0: apocalyptic-like images across the U.S. from Michigan to upstate New York. Officials are advising everyone to take extra precautions to brace for worsening conditions. It may only get hazier.
1: Three people were killed in Toledo, Ohio today from an apparent carbon monoxide poisoning, according to the city's mayor. Officials say it appears to have happened when a family pulled over to the side of the road to change a flat tire. They do not suspect foul play. Meanwhile, the search for survivors after a boat sank in the San Francisco Bay yesterday is being called off. Captain Jared Tosco, deputy commander of the U.S. Coast Guard.
2: I look at the probability of success of locating a survivor within the search area, given everything we've put forth and all the environmental conditions. My intention is to suspend active search operations at sunset this evening.
1: One person was declared deceased yesterday. 16 others were rescued after the boat capsized near Alcatraz Island. And officials from Kuwait and Bahrain are now reporting a new round of Iranian strikes following U.S. forces' renewed bombing of Iran today. 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
1: A day after a better-than-expected consumer price index, the producer price index follows a similar trend.
5: The producer price index offers a snapshot of inflation at the wholesale level by calculating prices that businesses are charging consumers and other businesses. Like the CPI, the PPI is subject to wild gyrations in the cost of food and energy. Strip out those things and producer prices last month rose 0.1%.
1: ABC's Jim Ryan. BMW is recalling nearly 30,000 vehicles.
6: BMW's recall comes due to risk of fire from a short circuit in the starter relay. The recall report says the engine starter relay might corrode, then it can overheat and short circuit. The recall impacts certain 2018 to 2020 530e xDrive, 740le xDrive, 530e iPerformance, and 330e iPerformance models. Dealers will replace the engine starter. Owners are being told to park their vehicles outside, away from any buildings, until the starter can be replaced. Recall notices will go out to owners in late August. Alex Stone, ABC News.
1: The U.S. Mint has started producing a $1 commemorative coin bearing President Trump's face that will be released in the fall. And former President Joe Biden is releasing a book this November called Promise Me America. He says the book is about the decisions he made as president concerning the pandemic, the economy, democracy after January 6th. I'm Mike Dubusky, ABC News.
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8: 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We'll have those stories next, but first, let's get a look at the roadways with Karen Trombley.
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9: A 28-minute ride, Aaron, to 520 West, 405 to I-5, and it'll take you 20 minutes west on I-90, 405 to I-5. Seattle North to Everett, crash-free in an hour and 10 minutes. Traffic is heavy before and through the work zone northbound I-5 over the Ship Canal Bridge, with only your left lanes open. With this setup until the end of the year, your northbound express lanes remain open 24-7. You got a 51-minute ride northbound 405 Bellevue to Linwood, Bellevue south to Renton. You're looking at 38 minutes south on 405 Bellevue to Tuckwood. Willa, you're looking at a 41-minute travel time, 50 minutes south on I-5 Tukwila into Tacoma, and 32 minutes south on 167 Auburn into Puyallup. In the south, sound a 48-minute drive time, Tacoma south to Olympia. And tonight, truckers and drivers alike, the 18 eastbound on-ramp to 90 is closing 9 tonight until 5 a.m. tomorrow morning in the Northwest News Radio Traffic Center. I'm Karen Trombley.
8: And a look at your weather forecast. All right, so tonight, there is a slight chance of rain as those clouds move in. Overnight lows around 60. For Thursday, we might even get a mix of rain and thunderstorms, but also partly sunny, so a little bit of everything, and a high near 73. Right now, temperatures around the sound, we've got 85 degrees in Kent. A little muggy there with the high clouds. 83 in Tacoma, and right here in Seattle, we have sunshine with high clouds and 80.
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10: A controversial nudist park will remain open, but the city of Seattle must make changes.
8: Northwest News Radio's Scott Carty joins us live in studio with the latest. What happened today, Scott?
11: You guys, this decision just came down about 40 minutes ago. A King County Superior Court Judge, Samuel Chung, declared Denny Blaine Park along Lake Washington had become a public nuisance due to open, lewd, and illegal sexual conduct. Of course, it's been a nudist park for many, many years. He's not shutting down the park, as the neighborhood group had hoped. Instead, Chung has ordered the city of Seattle to curb illegal activity and abate the nuisance, meaning Seattle must implement a park user plan and a code of conduct. They need to provide adequate staffing. They need to maintain vegetation around the area and also establish buffers to prevent passersby out walking their dog and whatnot from seeing nude park goers.
8: I know, Scott, that a lot of people have been concerned about this park for quite some time, and I know they've been waiting for that decision. So I guess hopefully it's the decision most people wanted.
11: Neighbors have been documenting issues there since 2010, and it's been a long time coming. But that is a decision, and now it's permanently up to the city of Seattle to make the changes.
8: All right. Thank you, Scott.
10: Inflation continues to hit Seattle area consumers harder than most of the country. Northwest News Radio's Jeff Pogula has more.
12: The Bureau of Labor Statistics says local prices rose 4.5% over the year ending in June, compared to just 3.5% nationwide. Only the Philadelphia area posted a larger increase among major metropolitan areas, reporting June figures. Gasoline prices here in the Northwest surged nearly 25%. Restaurant meals rose more than 6%, and recreation costs climbed nearly 10%. Jeff Pogula, Northwest News Radio.
8: Washington State will receive more than $540,000 from the nationwide 23andMe settlement. In 2023, the company suffered a hack that compromised the genetic data of more than 220,000 customers right here in Washington State. Nationwide, nearly 7 million customers were affected.
10: At first, the company tried to blame customers, but eventually took responsibility. The $547,000 allocated directly to Washington is earmarked for the Attorney General's Consumer Protection Enforcement. It is not a fund for individual victims. Individual consumers who were affected had to file a claim in the separate class action bankruptcy process.
8: A multi-state outbreak of a gastrointestinal disease still hasn't reached Washington, but there have been several preliminary cases in the state this year. Northwest News Radio's Lillian James explains how investigators determine if a case is linked to the national outbreak.
13: It's being talked about everywhere, an outbreak of cyclosporiasis. And while Washington is not a part of the outbreak, we have still seen 27 preliminary cases in the state since May 1st. Mark Johnson with the State Department of Health says none of these cases are associated with outbreaks in other states. He says determining if a case is part of a national outbreak involves combining epidemiology, laboratory evidence, and exposure data. Specifically for cyclosporiasis, investigators rely heavily on case interviews and traceback investigations. Lillian James, Northwest News Radio.
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10: Well, if you don't have anything going on tonight, why not get out and support the community? Support a really great cause at the King County Fair. Renee Popke, General Manager with the King County Fair, joining me now. A really exciting weekend coming up. Renee, what's got you most excited about the fair?
14: Oh, gosh. Well, you know, it's a frenzy leading up to the fair actually opening the gates. But we have a really exciting rodeo Saturday night. It's a rough stock rodeo. So we got bulls and broncs and mounted shooting and bullfighting. That's always a sellout night. It's my favorite day of the four-day event. But the other thing that's really cool is that we have our dairy show that came back. The dairy show was used to be a really large show at the King County Fair, and through just agricultural changes, loss of funding, The Dairy Show has made a comeback. They're in their second year, and we have quite a few dairy heifers in our barn again, so that's exciting to see. Horse showing actually started today, so they're already in the arena. That's always a nice little buzz when you start seeing horses and animals and kids just kind of scurrying around trying to get things ready. So the show has started unofficially, but the gates open tomorrow.
10: And it's such a cool thing. I think the fair really has something for everybody. Whether if you're like me, I go for the food. That's my thing, number one. But, you know, my kids love, like, the horses, the goats, the petting zoo area, getting to hold the little, like, chickens and stuff. There's really something for everybody. And there's also the educational piece, because I think when people think the Pacific Northwest, they might not necessarily think dairy farming.
14: You know, fairs were originated to highlight agriculture in rural communities. So fairs, the education that we provide and that fairs just in general provide, that's kind of the cornerstone of why we exist. We're here to educate the fairgoers about agriculture, and we highlight the agriculture that's in our area. So dairy is an area that we focus. We have an agricultural exhibit this year, which is about aquaculture and different marine life, and a lot of people don't assume that is about agriculture, but it is. But the exciting thing is that we do have those petting zoos, we do have the kids zones, and those things are free, which is exciting, but the education is also free, and that's the piece that the kids that are working in the barns, that they're here at 5:30 in the morning cleaning their stalls, they're working so hard, and that is all just what, you know, when we put animals in the barn, it's the grandmas and grandpas and the neighbors and the family that want to come and see them. And so all those shows are super exciting. They are to educate the fair goers. So I encourage anybody that comes to the fair to actually ask the kids questions, because they're being watched by the judges and their leaders. And that's the piece that they're here to help the community understand, is what agriculture means to them with the species of animal that they chose.
10: You can catch the rest of my conversation with Renee Popke, the general manager of the King County Fair, this Sunday on the Northwest Connect at 7 a.m.
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15: 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Costs are going up for nearly all businesses, including techs, thanks in large part to a global shortage of memory chips driving up demand and prices. And that's prompted Apple to tweak what it charges for its Apple Care Plus warranty and tech support plans. Prices for monthly Apple Care Plus packages have increased by up to 50 cents for Macs and iPads. The increases are exclusively for new signups, so users of older plans will retain the current prices. Defense contract companies are finding themselves on the defensive after a public chiding from the president. During a summit aimed at strengthening the nation's defense industrial base, President Trump urged military contractors to speed up production, voicing frustration with companies he accused of being too slow to deliver weapon systems and munitions. The president singled out General Dynamics as he cited plans for $2.5 billion tied to submarine construction. Andrew O'Day, Bloomberg Radio.
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9: Seattle north to Everett, you're looking at an hour and 10 minutes. And Shoreline south to Seattle on I-5, you're looking at a 48-minute ride. You're heavier from before 520 to just south of I-90. You're looking at a 28-minute ride, slow and go, 520 west, 405 to I-5. 90 west between 405 and I-5, less than 25. You're heavy before and through the work zone north on I-5 over the Ship Canal Bridge with only your left lanes open. With the ride home behind it, you're heavier from before Michigan Street. That stretch just under 25 minutes. As you make your way northbound 405 Bellevue into Linwood, you're looking at a 51-minute travel time. Bellevue south to Renton, under 40. Tuckwilla south to Tacoma, you're looking at a 51-minute ride south on I-5. And on the Valley Freeway, south on Renton to Auburn, 32 minutes. Same story, a 32-minute ride. And this is south on 167 Auburn into Puyallup. As you make your way through the south sound, Tacoma to Olympia, 47 minutes. 16 west, you are slow through Gig Harbor, and that's the ride home in the Northwest News Radio Traffic Center. I'm Karen Trombley.
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8: We're in right, let's get a look at your weather forecast. We have some changes in store. Here's meteorologist George Waldenberger of Como News.
16: Quiet in Seattle this evening, although a couple isolated storms may dot the skies over the mountains. By tomorrow, we're looking at temperatures only in the 60s with areas of morning rain, even lightning for the drive to work. Still a few lingering showers breaking up in the afternoon, mostly cloudy. And then morning clouds clear to 76 with sunshine on Friday. Upper 70s and sunny Saturday afternoon, low 80s Sunday. In the Como Weather Center, I'm meteorologist George Waldenberger, Como 4 News.
8: And right now, it's pretty warm in Bellevue with sunny and 84 degrees. Olympia with 83, Bremerton 82, and right here in Seattle, hazy skies and 80. Degrees.
10: Experts already have big predictions for the Seahawks this year. 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
17: Jackson Smith and Jigba was voted the NFL's top wide receiver by the Associated Press in a preseason survey. Smith and Jigba received four first place votes, three thirds, and a fourth from a panel of eight AP pro football writers who ranked the top five receivers entering the 2026 season. It's not the first AP accolade he's received. Smith and Jigba was the Associated Press Offensive Player of the Year for last season before the Seattle Seahawks gave him the biggest contract for a wide receiver in NFL history. In the WNBA, the Chicago Sky beat the Seattle Storm 95-90 today after a failed rally from the young Seattle team. The Sky led 86-75 with 6:24 left in the fourth quarter before Seattle went on a 9-point run capped by Flaje Johnson's 3-pointer to get within 2 points. But unfortunately, that was as close as a Storm would get. Seattle now drops to 6-20 on the season, the worst record in the WNBA. The Storm will continue their Midwest road trip on Friday as they face Caitlin Clark and the Indiana Fever. Seattle Sounders are back following the World Cup break. They'll face their rivals, the Portland Timbers, at 7:30 here at Lumen Field. Head coach Brian Schmetzer says his team is ready to play after the extended break.
18: The atmosphere is going to be good because you still got the grass. You got Portland way up in the rafters, way up there. There are 500 people. You got the guys tired of us coaching, talking, film, all that. They want to get back at it. I think the atmosphere and the guys will be fired up when the referee blows the whistle.
17: With sports, Zach Wildfang, Northwest News Radio.
10: Still ahead, where do our beaches stand up with the cleanest in the nation? 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
19: Inflation hitting its highest level in nearly 3 years, up 3.8% from a year ago, as prices soar from gas to groceries.
7: The issue is oil.
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7: And the war in Iran could send prices even higher.
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10: 521 here at Northwest News Radio. I'm Aaron Wright, along with Marino Rockinger. We reported yesterday that billionaire Warren Buffett has skipped his annual donation to the Gates Foundation with a suggestion. The move was linked to Bill Gates' past association with convicted sex offender Jeffrey Epstein.
8: Buffett has now addressed the decision, downplaying its significance. Buffett acknowledged Gates' relationship with Epstein was a mistake, but one he could have made himself. Speaking to the Seattle Times, Buffett has said he donated substantial sums to the Gates Foundation over the years, and described Gates as one of the greatest philanthropists of all time, and he called him a dear friend.
10: Nearly 200,000 cigarette butts, 80,000 fragments of plastic, and 31,000 plastic bottle caps among the mounds of trash listed from our nation's beaches. Northwest News Radio's Denise Whitaker breaks down the numbers from our state.
26: The biggest marine debris pile in the country found along the beach at Ocean Shores, more than 26,000 pounds. Number two, at just 4,200 pounds, Twin Harbors State Park near Westport. The Surfrider Foundation, which organizes beach cleanups, say their average haul from a single beach is just 300 pounds. In all, last year, their volunteers spent more than 3,200 hours collecting everything they could find that was man-made from 860 miles of beaches. The group's Plastic Pollution Initiative is working to protect our oceans from the harms caused by plastic pollution. Surfrider is calling lawmakers to intervene and for industry to stop producing single-use plastics to protect the health of our ocean, marine life, and ourselves. Denise Whitaker, Northwest News Radio.
8: Elon Musk's feud with the country of his birth has given Amazon an opening when it comes to internet satellite service. We get details from Northwest News Radio's Rich Johnson.
27: Amazon has partnered with an internet company in South Africa and will launch its LEO low Earth orbit internet service there next year. Amazon LEO has about 400 satellites in orbit, which is a fraction of Starlink's 10,000 plus. But Elon Musk has accused South African authorities of racism, saying he's been frozen out of the country because he's white. South Africa requires foreign communications companies to partner with black or other non-white owners, which is what Amazon has done. Rich Johnson, Northwest News Radio.
10: President Trump pulled out a well-worn insult against Democrats during an address today in Pennsylvania.
28: The Democrats, dumb. What they've done to this country and what they will do to the country, if we don't win the midterms or win the election, everything that I'm talking about, you can just write it off.
10: Trump also announced a major new investment in the nation's security during that speech at the Defense and Innovation Summit at the U.S. Army War College in Carlisle. It's 524.
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10: And let's find out what's happening on the roadways with Karen Trombley.
9: A little over an hour drive northbound I-5 Seattle to Everett and northbound 405 Bellevue to Linwood. For your Tuesday drive, you're looking at 53 minutes. Tuckerville is south to Tacoma. It'll take you 46 minutes south on I-5 and south on I-5 Tacoma to Olympia. You're looking at a 42-minute ride. A 32-minute ride at Renton to Auburn south on 167. In the Northwest News Radio Traffic Center, I'm Karen Trombley.
8: Quick look at your weather forecast. Interesting weather is how we can put it. Tonight, a slight chance of rain. Overnight lows around 60. But tomorrow is when we might see some thunderstorms coming and going, but also partly sunny with a high near 73. Chance of rain Thursday night, back to mostly sunny on Friday and 77. Right now in Seattle, sunny with some hazy clouds and 80 degrees.

0: 2027. Guitarist Kim Thayil says, Tell's Ultimate Guitar Magazine. I've got a subscription to them.
1: Yeah, great mag.
0: Yeah, great reading.
1: Dig it.
0: Work has continued on the project they started several years ago, and it'll feature recordings of late singer Chris Cornell. The musician said the album will likely contain 8 or 9 songs.
1: And a family-run cowboy boot shop in Dallas is being slammed with new customers thanks to a photo of Erling Haaland. The soccer star visited Wild Bill's Western store during the World Cup and walked away with a hat, boots, and a taxidermy raccoon hugging a whiskey bottle. Everybody has seen that photo.
0: Everybody should have one of those, too.
1: And again, in case you forgot, Erling is from Norway. The statue, which, by the way, he carried off the plane in Oslo, now sold out. You're not going to be able to get it.
0: Oh,
1: sorry,
0: man.
1: Aaron.
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8: ABC News, I'm Mike Dabusky. Officials in Texas say they've carried out 75 rescues so far as rain drenches huge swaths of the state, prompting disaster declarations in 59 counties. Texas Governor Greg Abbott says the rainfall is likely to break records. It's a different kind of weather threat in the upper Midwest and Northeast, where air quality alerts are now being issued for states downwind of the Canadian wildfires. In New York, State Health Commissioner Dr. James McDonald is warning those at high risk.
9: For those individuals, if you have asthma, you should always have your rescue inhaler with you as well as your spacer device. One of the things people really need to be careful, though, is like, do you really need to go outside today? You're going to be better off inside on days like today, and particularly tomorrow, where tomorrow might even be worse.
8: And the U.S. and Iran continue to trade strikes today. Sources say President Trump was in the Situation Room yesterday discussing the future of the war. This is ABC News.
2: When you need to know, Northwest News Radio. Here's Marina Rockinger and Darren Reich with a quick review of our top stories.
0: A controversial nudist park in Seattle will remain open, but with new rules. The King County Superior Court has ordered the city of Seattle to curb lewd and illegal sexual activity in Denny Blaine Park by implementing nuisance abatement measures.
1: Seattle area inflation remains among the highest in the country. The Labor Department says consumer prices across King, Pierce, and Snohomish counties up 4.5% in June from a year earlier.
0: Washington is getting more than $540,000 from the 23andMe settlement. This stems from a data breach that compromised the genetic data of more than 220,000 customers in Washington state.
1: And the national cyclosporiasis outbreak has not yet hit our state. The State Department of Health says there have been 27 preliminary cases since May 1st. They just weren't connected to this outbreak.
0: It's 5:32, and we turn now to some stories you haven't heard this hour. The new federal prosecutor for Western Washington was fired less than an hour after he was sworn in. Northwest News Radio's Jeff Pozzola tells us how.
10: Roger Rogoff was Western Washington's U.S. attorney for just 54 minutes. Seattle Times reports he was sworn in at 7:40 Wednesday morning and received the firing email at 8:34. The district's judges unanimously selected the former state judge after acting U.S. attorney Neil Floyd's 120-day interim term expired. The administration kept Floyd in charge as first assistant U.S. attorney without seeking Senate confirmation. Federal law authorizes a court appointment after the interim term and separately gives the president removal authority. Rogoff says he is considering legal action while Floyd continues leading the U.S. Attorney's Office. Jeff Pogela, Northwest News Radio.
1: The state superintendent is renewing the call for school districts to implement cell phone policies. Northwest News Radio's Lillian James reports.
11: According to a survey done by the Office of the Superintendent of Public Instruction, nearly one-third of Washington school districts still don't have cell phone policies. In 2024, State Superintendent Chris Rakedahl encouraged school districts to adopt policies following research on the damaging effects of screen time on youth. The survey found that of the 82% of school districts that responded, 31% don't have policies and 44% allow each school within the district to adopt their own policy. Rakedahl says, quote, what we hear from students, families, and educators is that this kind of policy is most effective when it's implemented consistently, end quote. OSPI says in the 2027 legislative session, Rakedahl will propose a bill that would require all Washington school districts to adopt cell phone policies. Lillian James, Northwest News Radio.
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1: Crash free on our major area freeway, Seattle north to Everett. You're looking at a little over an hour. Southbound I-5 shoreline to Seattle, a 46-minute ride. And northbound I-5 over the Ship Canal Bridge with only your two left lanes open. Have you stopping and going from just before the West Seattle Bridge, this stretch just under 25 minutes. A 520 West heavy midspan to I-5 and 99 both ways heavy and slow through downtown Seattle with your ride home. Off the freeways, there is a reported crash in Bothell. 524 westbound east of 405 slowing traffic and off the freeways. Also a crash 522 eastbound approaching 61st Avenue with you very heavy on the approach. Making your way on 405 southbound Bellevue to Renton, 39 minutes and a 50-minute ride northbound 405 Bellevue to Linwood. Tukwila south to Tacoma, you're looking at a 44-minute travel time and 38 minutes southbound I-5 Tacoma to Olympia in the Northwest News Radio Traffic Center. I'm Karen Trombley.
12: Thank you, Karen. And looking at our weather forecast, it is interesting to say the least, because tonight we have a slight chance of rain, overnight low around 60, and that rain will lead to possibility of some thunderstorms off and on throughout Thursday, maybe even partly sunny skies. So kind of a mix, and a high near 73, chance of rain on Thursday night, and then back to mostly sunny on Friday and a high of 77. Right now, we've been in the 80s today, actually, and we are kind of sticking with the low 80s at the moment. And around the Puget Sound region, we still have sunshine, we still have some high clouds, even a little bit of haze in some areas. And we're looking at 71 in Everett, 83 in Puyallup, and there might even be some showers nearby. Sunny in Kent with 84, and here in Seattle, sunny in 79.
0: It's 5:36. A Seattle-based coffee company is pushing back against a legal challenge from one of the world's biggest food companies. Nestle, which owns the Seattle's best coffee brand, has filed a complaint against canned coffee maker Seattle Strong. The company argues that using the name Seattle is too similar to Seattle's best coffee and could mislead consumers. Nestle also contends the Seattle Strong's Orca logo creates additional trademark concerns. Seattle Strong owner Evan Afline is fighting back, telling Como News that no single corporation should be able to claim exclusive rights to the name Seattle.
12: Shoplifting may be a common crime, but there is a twist on this one that's employing more AI to fight it. Northwest News Radio's Denise Whitaker.
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14: A 41-year-old man is now charged with failing to pay for about $4,000 worth of stuff from two Safeway stores. Mauricio Garofalo pleaded not guilty to felony organized retail theft. According to court documents, evidence in this case includes a lot of surveillance video. More and more stores are adding cameras equipped with AI at the self-checkout and in shopping carts. Dema Retail says the AI data can also be combined with GPS to detect suspicious movements and behaviors during a single shopping trip. Denise Whitaker, Northwest News Radio.
0: A local man accused of possessing child sexual abuse material is now in custody. The 57-year-old was arrested early yesterday morning at his home in Bremerton. Several electronic devices were seized and are now undergoing forensic examination.
12: Police are trying to determine just what happened behind a Marysville restaurant last night. Northwest News Radio's Scott Carty has the story.
15: It was around 10:30 Tuesday night when two men who reportedly knew each other faced off to duke out a disagreement. Moments later, behind Don's restaurant, one of the men stopped breathing and dropped. Bystanders jumped in and began CPR. Marysville police officers and Marysville Fire Department medics also tried to revive the man without success. He was pronounced dead at the scene. Como News reports the other man is now in Snohomish County Jail for investigation of first-degree manslaughter. The Marysville Police Department is asking anyone with information about the incident to call them. Scott Carty, Northwest News Radio.
0: A Tacoma man is sentenced to life in prison after killing his wife. Northwest News Radio's Eric Heintz reports.
16: A jury found Joseph Emil guilty last month. Prosecutors say Nodra Emil was strangled in a South Tacoma home in December 2023. The victim's niece told investigators her aunt and the defendant spent the day together with their three children and returned to the home at about midnight. Then around 4 a.m., she heard her aunt screaming before finding her unconscious. She says Emil was then seen leaving the house with their children. The Tacoma News Tribune reports he had a history of domestic violence, and prosecutors say DNA evidence in part linked him to the homicide. Eric Heintz, Northwest News Radio.
12: New York clamps down on data centers. Spotify brings AI to the forefront, and a robotic dog fetches your packages. ABC's Mike Dubusky has your tech news.
8: From ABC News Tech Trends. New York. York has become the first state in the country to impose a moratorium on data center construction. Governor Kathy Hochul says bigger facilities known as hyperscalers put a strain on local energy grids. And that's why she says the moratorium will only be lifted when lawmakers pass a policy that forces AI companies to foot some of the growing energy costs of data center construction. Spotify is rolling out a new AI chatbot integrated directly into the home screen. The streaming company says it's designed to help you learn more about the music you love and go deeper on podcasts and audiobooks. And Boston Dynamics is testing a new attachment for its robotic dog called Spot. It's a conveyor belt that sits on top of the robot, which is designed to help Spot move packages from a delivery van to the front step of a house. The tech is just in the demo phase right now and still needs a delivery worker to load the packages onto the robot. With Tech Trends, I'm Mike Dubusky, ABC News.
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0: Well, outside, we are in the peak of summer. Parts of the country facing heat waves and wildfires, but in shopping centers and stores across the country, the leaves are falling as summer ween has struck. ABC's Alex Stone joins me now. Alex, what is going on here?
17: Well, this is a really big deal now for retailers. It's been really blowing up on TikTok and on Instagram, and that's kind of leading a lot of this. This is the time of the year when tons of followers are announcing what they call code orange alerts with every new drop of Halloween merch. And that's kind of driving this. The big retailers want the free publicity on social media. So the likes of Home Depot and Lowe's and Michael's and Walmart, they want to have the most talked about stuff and be with it first out there. So people are saying, look what they've got. Posts on TikTok are up 253% in the last couple of weeks for code orange alerts, declaring kind of like these social influencers, social media influencers saying,
18: so it's socially acceptable to celebrate Halloween. Let's go.
19: I couldn't miss this.
17: Couldn't miss it. It's also dubbed Summerween, the early start to the spooky season sales. This is Allie Furman. She's a retail expert. She says there is a huge audience that loves fall. They love the feeling of fall and Halloween, and that they want to jump into it earlier and earlier. And retailers are saying, all right, if you want to do it and they can make money, go for it.
20: I think consumers are looking for the fun of Halloween, and retailers are responding to that.
17: Yeah, and so this year Lowe's has new animatronic offerings. If you've seen the big Skelly with the electronic eyeballs, they're building off of that with other items now. They're not cheap, but other items that are going to be out there. Many of them are bigger and higher tech and computerized aspects. Michael's is rolling out six different sets of Halloween decor, the most expansive assortment they've ever had, and they're known for, they and Hobby Lobby, for coming out early every year, but now there's more of it. Bath and Body Works, they have new scary scents that are out. Cracker Barrel is bringing items, Halloween items, to their Old Country store. Even IKEA, and this influencer saying, yeah, even IKEA.
18: There's a code orange here at IKEA.
17: Even a code orange at IKEA. Everybody run to IKEA, right? So again, Allie Furman, she says a lot of this being driven by, one, there's a ton of money in Halloween for retailers, and they're learning the earlier they come out, people will buy it, and it extends the season. Younger audiences are really on board.
20: Gen Z and even Gen Alpha, these are the kids under 14. Clicks, their shares, their saves are training feeds, and they've been engaging with Halloween content all year round.
17: And soon, places like Disney World, August 7th is when the Halloween parties begin, so a little more time there. I was at Sam's Club this week, Aaron, and they've got their stuff out, and it's, they've got animatronics, and they've got snacks and whatnot. I picked up, if you've ever had them, the snack pretzels, those flat pretzels that are pumpkin-spiced cream-covered. If you like pumpkin spice at all, let me tell you, they are really, really good. But at Costco, I was there last night. They've got costumes out. So it is everywhere. Typically, the Costcos of the world do go earlier, but other retailers are going earlier as well.
0: Pumpkin spice cream pretzels. I imagine that with like a little coffee or something on a chilly morning. Oh, maybe, man, there's a chill in the air. You sold me.
17: Yeah, three bags of them, yeah. Last year, we saved them for Thanksgiving for when people came over. That my wife was like, leave one bag so we can put them out in a dessert platter. But I know they're already out, and last year they sold out pretty early at the big box stores. So, then they're out right now.
0: That's ABC's Alex Stone joining us on Northwest News Radio.
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12: The Dow Jones Industrial Average closed in the green, up 150 points. The S&P 500 up 29 points. And the NASDAQ up 162 points.
0: It's 544.
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17: Well, let's find out what's happening in your commute with Karen Trombley.
12: Crash free on a Wednesday in Seattle, north to Everett, a little over an hour, and southbound I-5 shoreline into Seattle. You're looking at a 46-minute travel time. Northbound I-5 over the Ship Canal Bridge with only your two left lanes open has the northbound express lanes open 24-7. This setup, until the end of the year, you're slow and go from before Michigan Street on the way through it. 520 West, heavy midspan to I-5, just under 26 minutes, 405 to I-5. 90 West, 405 to I-5. Less than a 25-minute ride. And looking at your travel times on 405 southbound from Bellevue to Renton, 39 minutes. Southbound 405 still heavier in between our Lake Washington bridges, and you're looking at 52 minutes Bellevue north to Linwood. As you make your way southbound into the South Sound from Tukwila to Tacoma, 44 minutes. Federal Way to Tacoma, you're looking at 30 and a 38-minute travel time south on I-5 Tacoma to Olympia. See a problem on the road? You can always text us when it's safe to do so. 206-421-1000. In the Northwest News Radio Traffic Center, I'm Karen Trombley.
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12: All right, let's get a look at your weather forecast with meteorologist George Waldenberger of Como News.
19: A stray shower or storm overnight through tomorrow morning, but tomorrow morning through the drive, areas of rain become more prevalent, especially along and west of I-5. Even lightning will be possible. Be ready. You may be commuting to work through rain. Some people will. Tomorrow afternoon, the rain breaks up, but still lingering showers fall. Upper 60s, that's it for temperatures tomorrow. Mid-70s as we clear out on Friday, upper 70s on Saturday. In the Como Weather Center, I'm meteorologist George Waldenberger, Como 4 News.
12: Right now, pretty warm in some areas, 83 in Puyallup, 81 in Bremerton, 83 in Bellevue, and here in Seattle, sunny, hazy skies in 79.
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21: 48 teams are now down to two. Defending champions Argentina rallied to beat England 2-1 this afternoon to reach the World Cup final, as they will now face Spain. Trailing 1-0 going into the last 5 minutes of regulation time, Enzo Fernandez and substitute Lautaro Martinez scored for Argentina. Anthony Gordon had given England the lead, but Lionel Messi and company had other ideas. Argentina pushed for the equalizer, and the pressure eventually led to Fernandez scoring in the 85th minute. Martinez headed in the winner 2 minutes into injury time to take the win. England will now face France on Saturday for third place. Speaking of the World Cup, we've heard plenty about the halftime show in that final match, but FIFA has also announced a star-studded lineup for the closing ceremony. This event is set for 90 minutes prior to Sunday's final and will feature performances from Tom Cruise, Post Malone, and YouTube streamer iShowSpeed. The ceremony aims to celebrate the journey of the 48 teams across 16 host cities in three countries. The NHL releasing home opener schedules today. The Kraken will face the Calgary Flame in their home opener on October 4th, following the season opener in Calgary on the 1st. Seattle will also get to play in Finland this year as part of the NHL's Global Series. They will take on reigning Stanley Cup champions, the Carolina Hurricanes, on November 12th and 14th. With sports, Zach Weilfang, Northwest News Radio.
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0: 551 here at Northwest News Radio. I'm Aaron Wright, along with Marina Rockinger. It was 110 years ago when a giant local company began, July 15th, 1916.
1: Happy birthday to Boeing. One place celebrating is the Museum of Flight along Boeing Field. Today, all Boeing employees and up to four guests have had free admission to the museum.
0: A boat carrying people for a memorial service in San Francisco Bay capsized on Tuesday. Fishing boats racing to the vessel as it took on water, trying to help. 16 people were pulled out alive. One person died. And for more than 24 hours, the U.S. Coast Guard and San Francisco Fire Department have been on the scene trying to recover the three missing. ABC's Trevor Ault reports from San Francisco.
6: 20 people were on board that boat for a memorial service, most of them family. Three-level cabin cruiser sending up a distress signal, taking on water.
7: We just started yanking people out.
6: Justin Marceline was one of the fishermen who raced in alongside the Coast Guard.
7: They were either super frantic and we just had to grab them and, you know, look at my face, look at me in the eyes, I'm not going to let you go.
6: 16 passengers were rescued, three people unaccounted for.
25: Well, we always hold out hope, right? That's why we're still searching.
6: Officials have now identified the person killed as 79-year-old Clifford Joseph Boisa.
1: A massive heat wave across the U.S. has led to concerns on water and air quality. New York City has opened cooling centers and beaches, but News Nation's Alicia Reed reports beachgoers are experiencing a few more hurdles.
26: There are currently 14 beaches with advisories across New York City. Reasons ranging from water quality concerns and pollutants to sewage and wastewater discharge. There's also the threat of poor air quality due to smoke from the Canadian wildfires.
1: And the National Weather Service has warned the threat of rip currents in the Atlantic can be very dangerous.
0: It's 5:53.
14: 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It's time for Sandstations, the annual sand sculpture festival in Long Beach. 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The festival starts today and runs through Sunday. Today's the first day of Olympia's Capitol Lake Fair, featuring carnival rides and entertainment, plus a car show Friday night, a parade Saturday night, and the big finale Sunday night with fireworks at 10:15 at Heritage Park. It's a free movie night with Close Encounters of the Third Kind being shown at 7:30 at Denny Blake tonight. And it's a free music night. A Seattle Paddle Rave features live DJs cranking tunes from 5 to 8 on Lake Union. Plus, Music on the Square features Joey Jewell and the Cosmic Jazz Quartet. in Tacoma's Market Square. That's tonight from 6 to 8. That's my list. I'm Denise Whitaker on Northwest News Radio.
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0: Let's get a check of your commute with Karen Trombley.
14: Just picked up a crash, 167 northbound near 71st and Puyallup in your center turn lane. You're heavy on the approach. And as you make your way northbound on I-5 over the Ship Canal Bridge, you're very heavy before and through the work zone. Shoreline north to Everett, a 31-minute ride. Just under 40 minutes, Bellevue south to Renton on 405 and south on I-5, Tukwila to Tacoma. You're looking at 44 minutes in the Northwest News Radio Traffic Center. I'm Karen Trombley.
12: Forecast. So it's interesting because we're going to get a slight chance of rain tonight with overnight lows around 60. And tomorrow we might get some thunderstorms. That'll be on and off throughout the day, but also partly sunny between those storms and a high near 73. Then a chance of showers Thursday night, but back to mostly sunny on Friday, high near 77. And on Saturday, mostly sunny in upper 70s as well. Right now in Everett, a little bit cooler than other areas, 71 degrees. It's fair in Olympia with some high clouds. Clouds in 83. Puyallup with a few high clouds in 83, so pretty warm and kind of muggy. 82 in Tacoma with sunshine. Kent reporting 84 degrees and sunny. Bellevue has sunshine in 83. And here in Seattle, again, those high clouds, it's been a little hazy today. We're looking at 79 degrees.
0: A really pretty sunset.
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10: From ABC News, I'm Mike Dubusky. Iran says it's targeting American offensive infrastructure with drone attacks this afternoon being reported by both Kuwait and Bahrain. It comes after today's latest wave of U.S. strikes on Iran.
11: It's a fifth consecutive day of airstrikes, morning airstrikes, airstrikes that took place during daylight hours. Now, that's the first time we've seen anything since the first 40 days of this conflict, which now started about 5 months ago. So intense activity. We are seeing sustained operations. We are seeing now wave after wave. By one count, it's about the third wave of airstrikes that we've seen over the last 24 hours.
10: ABC News senior Pentagon reporter Louis Martinez. It comes as President Trump announced new defense investments today at an event in Pennsylvania.
12: These investments will create more than 4,000 jobs. Pennsylvania workers will build the ships, submarines, trucks, weapons, and industries that will ensure America remains the strongest and most powerful nation.
10: In Washington, Acting Attorney General Todd Blanche faced questioning from lawmakers over the anti-weaponization fund as he looks to make his position as AG permanent. There was also a hearing today to confirm Erica Schwartz to become the director of the CDC. What's expected to be record-breaking flooding is pummeling Texas right now, with nearly 60 counties under the state under disaster declarations. ABC meteorologist Leslie Lopez.
13: Loma.

0: Alta to Uvalde out to Kerrville. We're looking at a 4 out of 4 flood risk. That's 2 inches of rain falling per hour. That's a lot of rain in a short amount of time. Again, we're going to add another 6 to potentially 12 inches of rain in some of these areas. You can see how heavy that rain is. It's also a slow mover, so it's going to dump rain over a particular area for a long period of time. In fact, if you're looking at Campwood, they've already received about 12 inches of rain, expected to receive more here today too. So this is going to continue through today into tomorrow.
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1: States downwind from Canada's wildfires are now under air quality alerts. That includes New York, where State Health Commissioner Dr. James McDonald warns residents to stay indoors, keep windows closed, and seek out air conditioning.
4: For those individuals, if you have asthma, you should always have your rescue inhaler with you, as well as your spacer device. One of the things people really need to be careful, though, is like, do you really need to go outside today? You're going to be better off inside on days like today, and particularly tomorrow, where tomorrow might even be worse.
1: More than 830 wildfires are burning in Canada. United Airlines anticipates high airfare through the rest of the year. In a securities filing, United says despite prices being higher because of fuel, flights are full. Defense Secretary Pete Hegseth says troops will be tested annually for their testosterone levels.
5: Under the new policy, service members aged 30 and older will receive annual testosterone screenings as part of their routine health assessments. And those diagnosed with a testosterone deficiency will have the option to undergo testosterone replacement therapy. Low testosterone levels have long been a concern in the military, though doctors have raised concerns that the online popularity of the therapy could lead to overprescribing. Peter Haralambos, ABC News.
1: Amazon says it'll launch a new satellite internet service in South Africa in 2027. It could position Jeff Bezos' company to claim business in Africa's most advanced economy, which is also where rival Elon Musk was born. Mike Dubusky, ABC News.
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7: The decision on a controversial Seattle nudist park. Seattle area's inflation continues to be one of the highest in the country. Those stories next, but first a look at the roadways with Karen Trombley.
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8: Well, Seattle to Shoreline, north on I-5, you're looking at a 32-minute ride. The southbound trip with the ride home, you're looking at 42 minutes. Shoreline north to Everett, you're looking at a 30-minute ride. And a 45-minute drive time, Bellevue north to Linwood on 405. As you make your way south of Seattle to Tukwila, less than 25, and Tukwila south into Tacoma on I-5, 37 minutes. You got a 33-minute travel time, Tacoma south to Olympia. And Bellevue south to Renton on 405. Also a 33-minute ride. You're moving, traffic is moving freely, and it'll take you 26 minutes. A Renton to Auburn south on 167. Auburn into Puyallup, a 24-minute ride. In Puyallup, there's a crash cleaning up 167 north on their 71st. You're still slow. It's near the center turn lane. They're trying to get it to off to one side. All lanes of 405 northbound closing tonight with construction in between Northeast 124th and 160th Street. Midnight until 5 a.m. tomorrow morning. In the Northwest News Radio Traffic Center, I'm Karen Trombley.
7: Thanks, Karen. We've got a slight chance of rain coming your way tonight. Lows dipping to 60. Tomorrow, rain and thunderstorms off and on. But hey, we need the rain this time of year. We're also partly sunny. Highs climbing to 73. Excuse me. Tomorrow night, a chance of rain before it gets late. Otherwise, partly cloudy and lows around 57 tomorrow evening. Outside right now, how about 70 and sunny in Everett, 81 sunny in Tacoma, 78 degrees under hazy skies right here in Seattle.
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7: It's 6:07. If you go down Seattle's Aurora Avenue for your evening commute, you can expect delays. A part of a large tree has fallen into southbound Aurora at 65th. This is right near Green Lake. As of right now, only one lane is open, and the Department of Transportation is on the scene. A judge orders the city of Seattle to permanently prevent a public nuisance. 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
10: Friends of Denny Blaine Park argued the long-known nudist park has been a safe place for the LGBTQ plus community. The neighborhood group Denny Blaine Park for All sued the city, saying the park was a public nuisance due to open, illegal sexual activity. They wanted the park shut down. King County Superior Court Judge Samuel Chung acknowledged the history in his decision. He also decided the park could stay open with a permanent injunction that requires the city of Seattle to make changes. Chung's ruling also decided Seattle officials and Seattle police treated complaints about the park differently for fear of allegations of bias or potential lawsuits. The city must allow the park to be used by all, including nudists. They must also implement a park-specific user plan and code of conduct, maintain staffing, and establish visual buffers so neighbors and passersby don't have to see public nudity. Scott Carty, Northwest News Radio.
7: Seattle area inflation remains among the highest in the country. We get the numbers with Northwest News Radio's Jeff Pojula.
11: The Labor Department says consumer prices across King, Pierce, and Snohomish counties were up 4.5% in June from a year earlier. That was the second highest increase among major metropolitan areas reporting for the month, trailing only Philadelphia and a full point above the national rate. Energy costs jumped nearly 21%, driven by a roughly 25% surge in gasoline prices. Jeff Pogela, Northwest News Radio.
7: Washington is getting more than $500,000 from the 23andMe settlement. 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
12: In 2023, the company suffered a data breach that compromised the genetic data of more than 220,000 customers in Washington state. A coalition of attorneys general discovered major security failures, including the lack of multi-factor authentication and rate limiting. At first, the company tried to blame customers, but eventually took responsibility. Washington will use its money for enforcement of consumer protection laws. Nationwide, nearly 7 million customers were affected. Eric Heintz, Northwest News Radio.
7: The outbreak of gastrointestinal disease spreading across the country has not yet reached Washington, but there are still cases present in the state. Northwest News Radio's Lillian James explains.
13: It's been all over the news. A cyclosporiasis outbreak is causing thousands of people to fall ill all across the country. And luckily, that outbreak has not reached Washington, according to Mark Johnson at the State Department of Health. However, there have been 27 preliminary cases in the state since May 1st. They just aren't associated with outbreaks in other states. Johnson says determining if a case is part of the national outbreak involves combining epidemiology, laboratory evidence, and exposure data. Specifically for cyclosporiasis, investigators rely heavily on case interviews and traceback investigations. Lillian James, Northwest News Radio.
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7: The excitement of the World Cup continues this Sunday for the final in Pike Place Market. Is your host, Northwest News Radio's Scott Carty, spoke with Rachel Lichtenberg, the president and CEO of the Pike Place Market PDA, to learn more.
10: Rachel, tell me about this big World Cup watch party. Is it because all the people who were calling it Pike's Place have now left?
14: That's funny. Well, we are very excited to continue these incredible vibes in terms of World Cup vibes and kind of put a bow on it. Yeah. And, you know, we're missing that a little bit now that we've wrapped up the six matches. And so it's our little final hurrah on Sunday with the World Cup final.
10: Now, you guys are shutting down the cobblestone streets and people can move in and do what?
14: So Sunday, noon till 3, we will host a free World Cup final watch party on the bricks. And that will be, we'll have an 18-foot screen on Pike Place between Stewart and Virginia Streets. And so, yes, the street will be closed. We'll have a little bit of available market public seating, but we'll encourage folks to also bring their own chair. And we really want to bring back the excitement to the Bricks on Pike Place to put a bow on Seattle hosting this World Cup magic.
10: This is also going to be one of those days that people can take part in the Pike Place Market Sip and Savor program.
14: That's exactly right. And so those hours are Friday, Saturday, and Sunday, noon till 5. And this happens to fit squarely in that time frame. It should be a real special day at the market.
10: Hey, Rachel, talk about what it really meant for the Pike Place Market to really be a part of this World Cup experience.
14: Yeah, I'm blown away. I'm personally just in awe of how just phenomenally well our city, our residents of the city, our business owners, our venues, everything. I'm in awe how the city of Seattle just was so present for welcoming the world. And of course, such an important part of this was the role of the market. Not enough can be said for, again, the 500 small businesses that really make up the market, but you throw in 400 plus residents that, oh my gosh, just the way in which they were present and a part of creating the sense of community and welcome and inclusion and joy. I'm in awe. I'm in absolute awe of what we were able to do as a part, as this community. I'm in awe for the role that the market was privileged to play in welcoming the world and welcoming regional visitors and local visitors. And so much of everything we're doing is centered on locals. Interestingly, we had our Welcome the World Night Market that was primarily attended by locals, and that was on June 18th. And then we had the Watch Party, U.S.-Australia, on the 19th. We had nothing but seamlessness.
10: Rachel Ligtenberg, President and CEO of the Pike Place Market, PDA, thank you so much for joining us here on Northwest News Radio.
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15: This is a Bloomberg Money Minute. This May was a strong month for retail sales. This June likely was less so. We will find out this morning when the Commerce Department posts its monthly retail sales numbers. June typically is a weaker month for sales, and although that might be the case this time, the World Cup effect means increased spending for travel and entertainment in and around the host cities, which could mean a small rise for June sales overall rather than a decline. Two reports tracking the housing market today. The monthly tracker of the nation's home construction industry from the National Association of Home Builders is expected to show sentiment unchanged this month from last, meaning historically on the lower end, with high prices, high mortgage rates, and high anxiety still plaguing potential home shoppers. We also get the Realtors Association's measure of home contract signings for June. Economists are looking for a reading on either side of flat following May's strong advance of nearly 4%. Andrew O'Day, Bloomberg Radio.
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7: Well, let's find out what's happening in your commute with Karen Trombley.
8: Northbound I-5, Seattle to Shoreline, a 32-minute ride. Southbound trip will take you 41 minutes. And just had a listener text in. Southbound 99, just south of Green Lake. There's a tree, and it's blocking the two right lanes. You're very heavy. I can see you're very heavy on the approach. A northbound I-5, you're heavier from the West Seattle Bridge to I-90. Then you pick up speed, and then you're back down again. And then you're heavy from before Mercer and through the work zone over the Ship Canal Bridge with only your left lanes open. The setup in place until the end of the year as you make your way northbound, a Shoreline to Everett, less than 30. Bellevue to Linwood, you're looking at just about 45 minutes with traffic moving freely north on 405. Tuck Willis south to Tacoma, a 37-minute drive time and a 33-minute travel time. Tacoma south to Olympia on I-5, and you're crash-free in the south sound. Tacoma Narrows Bridge, you're clear. And on the Valley Freeway, 26 minutes, Renton to Auburn, and a 22-minute ride, Auburn into Puyallup. And just a heads up, all lanes of 405 northbound closing tonight with construction in between Northeast 124th and 160th, midnight through 5 a.m. tomorrow. In the Northwest News Radio Traffic Center, I'm Karen Trombley.
7: 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Well, let's talk about this forecast with meteorologist George Waldenberger of Como News.
16: An isolated shower or storm possible into the late night, mainly over the mountains or foothills. Tomorrow morning, there will be scattered rain for the morning drive. Even isolated lightning will be possible. We're only in the 60s tomorrow, mostly cloudy, and still a few stray showers in the afternoon as everything kind of breaks up. 76 as we clear out on Friday, upper 70s Saturday, low 80s and sunny on Sunday. In the Como Weather Center, I'm meteorologist George Waldenberger, Como 4 News.
7: All right, outside right now, 69 in Everett. That's as cool as you'll find it right now. The rest of us, about the low 80s, 81 in sunny in Tacoma, 82 in Bellevue, 80 in Bremerton, 78 right here in Seattle. Well, experts already have big predictions for the Seahawks this year. 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
17: Jaxon Smith-Njigba was voted the NFL's top wide receiver by the Associated Press in a preseason survey. Smith-Njigba received 4 first-place votes, 3 thirds, and a fourth from a panel of 8 AP pro football writers who ranked the top 5 receivers entering the 2026 season. It's not the first AP accolade he's received. Smith-Njigba was the Associated Press Offensive Player of the Year for last season before the Seattle Seahawks gave him the biggest contract for a wide receiver in NFL history. In the WNBA, the Chicago Sky beat the Seattle Storm 95-90 today after a failed rally from the young Seattle team. The Sky led 86-75 with 6:24 left in the fourth quarter before Seattle went on a 9-point run capped by Flaje Johnson's 3-pointer to get within 2 points. But unfortunately, that was as close as the Storm would get. Seattle now drops to 6-20 on the season, the worst record in the WNBA. The Storm will continue their Midwest road trip on Friday as they face Caitlin Clark and the Indiana Fever. Seattle Sounders are back following the World Cup break. They'll face their rivals, the Portland Timbers, at 7:30 here at Lumen Field. Head coach Brian Schmetzer says his team is ready to play after the extended break.
18: The atmosphere is going to be good because you still got the grass. You got Portland way up in the rafters, way up there. There are 500 people. You got the guys tired of us coaching, talking, film, all that. They want to get back at it. I think the atmosphere and the guys will be fired up when the referee blows the whistle.
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7: It is 6:22 here at Northwest News Radio. I'm Aaron Wright. Thanks for listening. Amazon's LEO, Low Earth Orbit Internet Satellite Service, is far behind Elon Musk's Starlink, but Amazon has beaten Starlink to the punch when it comes to serving the land of Musk's birth. Details now with Northwest News Radio's Rich Johnson.
5: Amazon LEO will launch its internet service next year in South Africa, beating Musk's Starlink to the punch. Musk has said his home country's regulations have prevented him from launching there because he's white. Foreign communications companies are required to give a minority share of their South African entities to black or other non-white owners. Amazon's doing just that, partnering with a South African internet provider. Amazon says it's the start of a rollout across Africa, where the potential is huge since so many people live in places with no fixed internet connections. Rich Johnson, Northwest News Radio.
7: Another day of sustained U.S. airstrikes taking place against Iran. Here's ABC News senior Pentagon reporter Luis Martinez.
26: It's a fifth consecutive day of airstrikes, morning airstrikes that took place during daylight hours. Now, that's the first time we've seen anything since the first 40 days of this conflict, which now started about 5 months ago. So intense activity. We are seeing sustained operations. We are seeing now wave after wave. By one count, it's about the third wave of airstrikes that we've seen over the last 24 hours.
7: More than 100 House Democrats voted to wipe out military aid to Israel today in a vote that highlighted new divides within the Democratic Party. More now with ABC's Peter Haralambos.
27: While the House of Representatives overwhelmingly blocked the effort, almost half of House Democrats voted to eliminate aid to Israel, marking a dramatic shift in the Democratic Party's reliable support for the country. The measure that sought to cut $3.3 billion in foreign aid failed by a margin of 104 to 314, with supporters of the amendment arguing it was a way to demonstrate their opposition to the war in Gaza and the broader state of U.S.-Israeli relations. Peter Haralambos, ABC News.
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7: And let's find out what's happening on the roadways with Karen Trombley.
8: North and south into and out of Seattle, I-5 right at 145th. The HOV lane is blocked, and it's both ways. It looks like a minivan. It crashed up against the middle, sent the center median, went up on it, and it's just sitting there, teetering, and traffic is just jammed both ways. It's going to be a while. Otherwise, no problems, and you ride on 405 northbound Bellevue to Linwood, just under 45 minutes in the Northwest News Radio Traffic Center. I'm Karen Trombley.
7: Thanks, Karen. We're looking at a slight chance of rain tonight. Your low is going to be around 60 degrees. Tomorrow, rain and thunderstorms off and on. Otherwise, a partly sunny day. Once that clears out, we'll be near 73 degrees. Outside right now, 81 in Tacoma, 78 right here in Seattle.
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29: 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Electronic Design reports Tesla has applied to deploy up to 5,000 fully autonomous robo-taxis in Clark County during the first year of approval, including Las Vegas, Henderson, and Harry Reid International Airport. That is a huge jump from today's limited fleets. The challenges include the rollout of the latest version of the company's full self-driving software, safety validation, insurance, airport operations, and Tesla's camera-only strategy. Regulators will need concrete proof before any large-scale rollout arrives. I'm Ken Chester.
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31: ABC News, I'm Mike Dabosky. The U.S. launched, by some counts, three waves of strikes on Iranian targets in the last day, and now officials in the surrounding region are reporting retaliatory strikes from Iran. The IRGC says they're specifically targeting American offensive infrastructure. Todd Blanche was on Capitol Hill today as lawmakers consider whether he should go from acting attorney general to permanent attorney general.
32: I'm proud of what we've done to help American families see safer streets,
0: and to have a fair shot at the life they're working to build.
31: He faced questions over the release of the Epstein files and the anti-weaponization fund. In Texas,
1: I've already issued a disaster declaration for 59 counties across the state. We could also add more counties to that declaration as needed.
31: Governor Greg Abbott updating residents about the growing flooding threat there. Officials say 75 people had to be rescued today. This is ABC News.
30: When you need to know, Northwest News Radio. 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
7: A controversial nudist park in Seattle will remain open, but with new rules. The King County Superior Court has ordered the city of Seattle to curb lewd and illegal sexual activity in Denny Blaine Park by implementing nuisance abatement measures. Seattle area inflation remains among the highest in the country. The Labor Department says consumer prices across King, Pierce, and Snohomish counties were up 4.5% in June from a year earlier. Washington is getting more than $540,000 from the 23andMe settlement. This stems from a data breach that compromised the genetic data of more than 220,000 customers in Washington state. The national cyclosporiasis, has not yet hit Washington state. The State Department of Health says there have been 27 preliminary cases since May 1st, and they aren't connected to the outbreak.
30: This is breaking news on Northwest News Radio.
7: Well, the initiative to repeal Washington's millionaire's tax has qualified for the ballot. New this evening, the Seattle Times reports a spokesperson for Secretary of State Steve Hobbs has confirmed the measure received enough signatures to pass. Initiative 645 will now appear on the November 3rd ballot, and if approved, would appeal the 9.9% tax on household incomes of more than $1 million. We'll be sure to bring you updates as this story develops through tonight and have the latest for you tomorrow morning. President Trump fired Western Washington's newly appointed U.S. attorney less than an hour after he was sworn in. Northwest News Radio's Jeff Poggiola has the story.
2: Western Washington Chief Judge David Astudio swore in Roger Rogoff at 7:40 Wednesday morning. Seattle Times reports President Trump fired the former King County judge 54 minutes later while Rogoff was waiting to meet Neil Floyd. Floyd remains in charge of the department as first assistant U.S. attorney after his 120-day interim appointment expired without a formal nomination or Senate confirmation. Federal law allows district judges to fill that vacancy, but a separate provision says U.S. attorneys are subject to removal by the president. Rogoff says he is working with lawyers and is considering legal action. Jeff Poggiola, Northwest News Radio.
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7: And let's find out what's happening on the roadways with Karen Trombley.
8: In and out of Seattle, I-5 northbound at 145th, the HOV and the right purpose lane blocked. You're backed up to North Gateway. South on I-5 at 145th, the HOV lane is blocked. You're heavy from 175th. A minivan crashed into the median, and it's still stuck on top of it. They're trying to get the van off of it. This is going to be a while. As you make your way out of Seattle to Tukwila on I-5, you're looking at 23 minutes. Tukwila south to Tacoma, just to under 40 minutes. Still seeing 18 west, a slower Auburn to Federal Way with your ride home, and I-5 southbound Tacoma to Olympia, just under 35 minutes. Tacoma Narrows Bridge, you're clear. As you make your way southbound, Bellevue to Renton, still slow with the Wednesday drive. You're heavy before and after I-90, and both I-90 and 520, you're slower mid-span to I-5 into Seattle. In the Northwest News Radio Traffic Center, I'm Karen Trombley.
7: Thanks, Karen. We're looking at a small chance of rain tonight. Our lows dipping to about 60 degrees. Tomorrow, rain and thunderstorms in the picture off and on, but also a partly sunny day. Highs nearing 73, so quite a change from what we're seeing today. Some spots in the mid-80s. Tomorrow, low to mid-70s. Tomorrow night, chance of rain before we get too late around 11 o'clock. Otherwise, partly cloudy in the evening. Lows dipping to 57 degrees. Friday, sunny and 77. Saturday, sunny, near 77 degrees. Again, much cooler than what we saw this week. We head outside right now, 69, sunny in Everett, 82 in Puyallup, 81 in Tacoma, 83 degrees in Kent. That's as warm as you'll find it right now. 78, sun, but but under hazy skies right here in Seattle. It's 636. Despite a push by state leaders, nearly a third of Washington school districts still don't have a cell phone policy. Northwest News Radio's Lillian James has the story.
3: State Superintendent Chris Rakedahl has been urging school district leaders to lean into research surrounding the damaging effects of screen time on youth. Through a survey, the Office of the Superintendent of Public Instruction found that of the 82% of school districts that responded, 31% don't have policies and 44% allow each school within the district to adopt their own policy. 50% of those who have policies reported an increase in student engagement. OSPI says in the 2027 legislative session, Rakedahl will propose a bill that would require all Washington school districts to adopt cell phone policies. Lillian James, Northwest News Radio.
7: A local coffee company defending itself against a major food corporation. Seattle Strong, which makes canned coffee drinks, is being legally challenged by Nestle, the owner of Seattle's Best Coffee. Nestle, the world's largest food corporation, says using the word Seattle is too close to Seattle's Best Coffee and could confuse consumers. Nestle also says the Seattle Strong logo of an orca is also problematic to its own brand. Seattle Strong owner Evan Afline is gearing up for a fight in court and tells Como News that no corporation should be able to corner the market on the name Seattle. Well, it's a crime that may often go unnoticed, but not at two Safeway stores in West Seattle. Northwest News Radio's Denise Whitaker has the story.
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8: I think nobody's watching what's being scanned at the grocery store self-checkout. Many stores now use cameras to stop a form of shoplifting simply called skip scanning. It's how Seattle police say a man stole about $4,000 worth of stuff from two Safeway stores. That high dollar amount led King County prosecutors to charge 41-year-old Mauricio Garofalo with felony theft. Court documents say an asset protection specialist, along with video surveillance, led to the arrest. The West Seattle blog reports he pleaded not guilty. Denise Whitaker, Northwest News Radio.
7: A local man is behind bars for suspected crimes against children. The 57-year-old was arrested yesterday morning at his residence on the west side of Bremerton. He's accused of possessing child sexual abuse material. Investigators took dozens of electronic devices, which will now undergo forensic examination. A fight behind a North Sound restaurant turns deadly. Northwest News Radio's Scott Carty has the story.
17: Late Tuesday night, two men decided to take their beef out back in Marysville. The two men reportedly knew each other. After the fight started behind Don's restaurant, Marysville police tell Como News one of the men stopped breathing. Bystanders, officers, and the Marysville Fire Department medics stepped in to try to revive the man, but he died at the scene. The other man is taken into custody at the Snohomish County Jail. The investigation just starting is for first-degree manslaughter. And the Marysville Police Department is asking anyone with information about the incident to call them. Scott Carty, Northwest News Radio.
7: A Tacoma man gets life in prison for killing his wife. Joseph Emil was convicted last month of strangling his wife, Nodra, in December 2023. Prosecutors say the two were in South Tacoma with their three children when Joseph Emil attacked his wife at 4 a.m. before he was seen leaving with the children.
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7: With the cost of day-to-day living seeming to rise, many are looking for ways to save. Northwest News Radio's Scott Carty spoke with Stephen Perrine of AARP to learn about some more strategies.
17: Stephen, tell me, you know, a lot of people are under pressure with their budgets and going paycheck to paycheck. And especially for somebody who's on a fixed income, it can be a real challenge. I know you've got some ways that we can hopefully try to save some money.
19: Yeah, what's really getting us this year, it's the gas and the groceries, those things that you can't exactly go without. So AARP put together its 17th annual list of 99 ways to save. We've got some really great tips.
17: One of the things that you mentioned there was gas. Of course, that's going to fluctuate a lot. We've seen it come down a little bit, but not quite enough. Out here in Washington, we have some of the highest gas prices in the nation. There's really kind of no way to get around that unless you've got a secret you want to tell me.
19: There's a few secrets. I mean, one thing you want to do is just not let yourself overspend. So if you've got like a roof rack, like a bicycle rack or something like that up on your roof, make sure you take that off your roof of your car before you go any further. It can add up to 25% to your fuel cost because of the drag. If you're driving around and it's hot, Keep the windows closed, use the AC. Same thing, cut down on the drag, save yourself hundreds of dollars a year in fuel costs. If you're on a highway, try not to let that dial get down to the E, like I tend to do.
17: And then I've never done such a thing.
19: And you pull into the first gas station, and gas stations right on or right off the highway can charge up to 40 cents a gallon more than stations just a mile down the road.
17: Those are great.
19: So save yourself the stress and the money, and fuel up before you need to.
17: AARP Bulletin Executive Editor Stephen Perrine with the 99 Great Ways to Save. Now, let's go from the gas to the groceries. Those are the two big ones. I am a frequent shopper of the what I call clearance meat section.
19: Yes, there are actually apps you can use to help find clearance items and things that are approaching their due date that stores are getting rid of that you can buy on discount. But one of the best uses of digital shopping apps is to go on your store's app and order your groceries in advance and have them bagged up. Drive up, pick them up, drive off. It's a time saver, but what a lot of people don't realize is that it's a money saver too, because grocery stores are brilliant at getting you to come in with a list of five items and leave with five bags full of stuff.
17: Yeah.
19: Because they're always trying to sell you extra stuff. If you don't go in the store, you can't get tricked. If you're going to be shopping online, by the way, whether it's for groceries or for anything, put your items in your basket. Do not press buy now. Instead, keep the items in your cart, close your browser, step away from the computer. In an hour or so, you're probably going to get one of those annoying marketing emails that says, like, did you forget something? In one out of three cases, that email includes a discount code that you can then use to apply to your shopping cart, saving you 5, 10, 15% on the stuff you were going to buy anyways.
7: That's Stephen Perrine with the AARP, speaking with Northwest News Radio's Scott Carty.
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4: 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Costs are going up for nearly all businesses, including techs, thanks in large part to a global shortage of memory chips driving up demand and prices. And that's prompted Apple to tweak what it charges for its Apple Care Plus warranty and tech support plans. Prices for monthly Apple Care Plus packages have increased by up to 50 cents for Macs and iPads. The increases are exclusively for new signups, so users of older plans will retain the current prices. Defense contract companies are finding themselves on the defensive after a public chiding from the president. During a summit aimed at strengthening the nation's defense industrial base, President Trump urged military contractors to speed up production, voicing frustration with companies he accused of being too slow to deliver weapon systems and munitions. The president singled out General Dynamics as he cited plans for $2.5 billion tied to submarine construction. Andrew O'Day, Bloomberg Radio.
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8: Well, this minivan that crashed into the median and it's stuck on top of it. It's not teetering. It's leaning to one side. This is I-5 north and south on right at 145th. On the southbound side, the HOV lane is blocked. Northbound side, HOV and the right purpose lane blocked. Northbound, you're backed up to North Gateway and the southbound heavy from before 175th. This will be a while. Nearby, off the freeway on 99 southbound near Green Lake, a tree down is blocking your two right lanes. You're jammed both ways. Seattle south to Tukwila, south on I-5, you're looking at 22 minutes. And if you're heading to the airport, all routes in, traffic is moving freely as you make your way southbound into Tacoma from Tukwila, a 36-minute ride. Southbound drivers, Bellevue to Renton, a 30-minute ride. Southbound 405 with the last of the slowdowns for your Wednesday drive. You're heavy from before and after I-90. Heads up, construction will have all lanes of 405 northbound closed tonight from northeast 124. North to 260th Street, midnight until 5 a.m. tomorrow morning. And looking at your ride on the Valley Freeway, less than an hour southbound Renton through Auburn into Puyallup. In the Northwest News Radio Traffic Center, I'm Karen Trombley.
7: 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Let's talk about this forecast with meteorologist George Waldenberger of Como News.
6: Quiet in Seattle this evening, although a couple isolated storms may dot the skies over the mountains. By tomorrow, we're looking at temperatures only in the 60s with areas of morning rain, even lightning for the drive to work. Still a few lingering showers breaking up in the afternoon, mostly cloudy. And then morning clouds clear to 76 with sunshine on Friday, upper 70s and sunny Saturday afternoon, low 80s Sunday. In the Como Weather Center, I'm meteorologist George Waldenberger, Como 4 News.
7: A look around the region right now, 80 in Bremerton, 69 in Everett, 82 in Olympia, 81 in Tacoma, 82 in Bellevue, 78 under hazy skies right here in Seattle. Your World Cup final is set. 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
10: 48 teams are now down to two. Defending champions Argentina rallied to beat England 2-1 this afternoon to reach the World Cup final as they will now face Spain. Trailing 1-0 going into the last 5 minutes of regulation time, Enzo Fernandez and substitute Lautaro Martinez scored for Argentina. Anthony Gordon had given England the lead, but Lionel Messi and company had other ideas. Argentina pushed for the equalizer, and the pressure eventually led to Fernandez scoring in the 85th minute. Martinez headed in the winner 2 minutes into injury time to take the win. England will now face France on Saturday for third place. Speaking of the World Cup, we've heard plenty about the halftime show in that final match, but FIFA has also announced a star-studded lineup for the closing ceremony. This event is set for 90 minutes prior to Sunday's final and will feature performances from Tom Cruise, Post Malone, and YouTube streamer iShowSpeed. The ceremony aims to celebrate the journey of the 48 teams across 16 host cities in three countries. The NHL releasing home opener schedules today. The Kraken will face the Calgary Flame in their home opener on October 4th, following the season opener in Calgary on the 1st. Seattle will also get to play in Finland this year as part of the NHL's Global Series. They will take on reigning Stanley Cup champions, the Carolina Hurricanes, on November 12th and 14th. With sports, Zach Wildfang, Northwest News Radio.
7: From the Pacific Northwest to the globe, the company based right here celebrating a birthday. We've got the story ahead.
30: A budget crisis in Olympia.
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7: 6:51 here at Northwest News Radio. I'm Aaron Wright. Thanks for listening. The 15th of July is when our region started to fly. 110 years ago today, Boeing was founded right here in Seattle. Happy birthday to all the past and present Boeing employees. One birthday treat today, free admission to the Museum of Flight for the day to Boeing employees and up to four guests. A Blue Angel flyover caused a frightening frenzy on a Florida beach. It's the second one in recent days. Here's ABC's Gio Benitez with the scary moments from the packed Pensacola beach.
9: The jet dangerously low. One Blue Angel jet flies right above the water, and seconds later, a second jet roaring over a stunned crowd.
11: I've been coming for 10 years, and I've never seen a pass like that in my life.
9: The incident coming just days after the military suspended eight Apache helicopter pilots on a South Carolina flyover. But just days later, Secretary of Defense Pete Hegseth reversing the punishment. We've reached out to the Navy, but we're still waiting to hear back.
7: Childhood vaccination levels are still below pre-pandemic levels, but rose from last year, according to the World Health Organization. Its annual estimate released today says 90% of infants globally got at least one dose of childhood vaccines, while 85% completed the full three-dose series. It's 6:53.
24: I'm Brian Calvert with the Almanac, a look at what happened on this date in history. It was this day back in 1876, a fellow by the name of George Washington Bradley pitched baseball's first no-hitter. This date in 1916, Boeing Corporation officially founded right here in Seattle, Washington. It was this date in 1952. Well, eight-year-old Gladys Knight won $2,000 singing on the Ted Mack Amateur Hour. This date in 1968, commercial air travel began between the U.S. and the former Soviet Union. This date in 2006, Twitter is publicly launched, and that same year, this was the number one song in the country. I'm on tonight, you know my hips don't lie, and I'm starting to feel your joy. Come on, let's go, real slow. Don't you see, baby, see it's perfect. Yep, that's the unmistakable Shakira and her classic Hips Don't Lie. That's today's Almanac here on Northwest News Radio. My hips don't lie and I'm starting to feel it's right. Old attraction,
7: attention. Don't you see, baby, this is perfection. It's 6:54.
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7: Well, let's find out what's happening on the roadways with Karen Trombley.
8: It's getting better. I-5 north and south on right at 145th. Both ways, still the HOV lane is blocked. A minivan crashed into the median and then got stuck teetering on it. It's out of the way, though you're still very heavy with the cleanup going on. As you make your way southbound from Seattle to Tukwila, 23 minutes. South to Tacoma from Tukwila, a 36-minute ride. And Bellevue south to Renton, you're looking at a 33-minute ride. And no issues to report on the Valley Freeway in the northwest. West News Radio Traffic Center. I'm Karen Trombley.
7: Thanks, Karen. An interesting forecast ahead of us. A slight chance of rain coming your way tonight. Lows dipping to 60 degrees. Now that chance of rain turns into rain and thunderstorms tomorrow morning, off and on, but then we'll have a partly sunny day. Highs, though, only climbing to 73. So think about how warm we were today and yesterday. 10 degrees cooler for a high tomorrow. Tomorrow night, we're looking at a chance of rain before 11 p.m. Otherwise, a cloudy evening. Lows around 57. Friday, mostly sunny, highs near 77. Again, we're going to trend cooler as this week goes on. Saturday, sunny, highs near 77. Outside right now, 78, sunny right here in Seattle.
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8: From ABC News. Mike Dubusky. The ground in Texas was already saturated before another round of rain started to fall today. Officials say 75 people had to be rescued as waters rose. ABC's Faith Abube was there when one of those rescues took place.
9: And here in Bernie, Texas, the rain came down so quickly, it took only minutes for this river to overrun its banks. Crews were called out to more than 20 high water emergencies. We were here as emergency crews rescued a family of three from that vehicle. People here are being warned that the threat is not yet over. There is more rain in the forecast tonight and tomorrow.
8: Texas Governor Greg Abbott has issued disaster declarations for 59 counties. Meanwhile, wildfires in Canada are prompting air quality alerts across much of the northern half of the U.S. ABC's meteorologist Leslie Lopez says the dangerous air is expected to continue for the next few days.
10: So large majority of northern sections of the United States and the Northeast will be impacted. The tinge of the sky is changing into orange. In other places, the sky is turning very dark. And by the time we're heading into your Thursday, more of the East Coast will be dealing with very poor air quality. Anywhere from Boston all the way down to Washington, D.C. You can count on that smoke being shifted by the jet stream in these areas.
8: Experts say keeping doors and windows closed and using air purifiers for the next few days will help mitigate health risks. Acting Attorney General Todd Blanche is looking to drop the acting from his title, facing lawmakers' questions on Capitol Hill today as they consider a vote on his position. One of the big topics, how he handled the release of the Epstein files when he was at the Department of Justice. Jess Michaels was a victim of Epstein's when she was 22 and spoke to ABC News.
11: The question is, too, how much do we trust this Department of Justice at this point when we've been pushed aside for the last almost 12 months now?
8: You're listening to ABC News.
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2: The family of Nolan Wells met with the Jackson County District Attorney this morning. Civil rights attorney Ben Crump called it a respectful meeting.
3: The thing to announce, she shared with the family that there will be a grand jury that she will turn this case over to once they have collected all the information and finished their investigation.
2: Wells was found dead during a 4th of July weekend away with friends in Mississippi. His funeral is Monday. Last year, we saw the most measles cases in the U.S. in more than 30 years, and this year we'll surpass even that. CDC data shows 2,231 measles cases as of July 9th, just 58 shy of last year's total. A new museum exhibit focuses on the faces of people from biblical times.
4: A blacksmith, a stable boy, a soldier, a slave. The faces and stories of these and others from an ancient Roman city in modern Hungary have been brought to life for a new exhibition in Budapest. They've created highly detailed faces from over a dozen skulls found in the ancient city of Aquincum. DNA analysis, archaeology, and anthropology were used to determine how the people may have looked nearly 2,000 years ago. The title of the exhibition at the Aquincum Museum is Once We Were Like You.
2: ABC's Chuck Sievertson. I'm Mike Dabosky, ABC News.
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6: A controversial nudist park will remain open, but the city of Seattle must make changes. 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
7: King County Superior Court Judge Samuel Chung declared Denny Blaine Park along Lake Washington had become a public nuisance due to open, lewd, and illegal sexual conduct. But he's not shutting the park down as a neighborhood group had hoped. Instead, Chung has ordered the city of Seattle to curb illegal activity and abate the nuisance. Seattle must implement a park user plan and a code of conduct, provide adequate staffing, maintain vegetation, and establish buffers to prevent passersby from seeing nude park goers.
6: Meanwhile, President Trump fired Western Washington's newly appointed U.S. attorney less than an hour after he was sworn in. Northwest News Radio's Jeff Pogula explains.
8: Western Washington Chief Judge David Astudio swore in Roger Rogoff at 7:40 Wednesday morning. Seattle Times reports President Trump fired the former King County judge 54 minutes later while Rogoff was waiting to meet Neil Floyd. Floyd remained in charge of the department as first assistant U.S. attorney after his 120-day interim appointment expired without a formal nomination or Senate confirmation. Federal law allows district judges to fill that vacancy, but a separate provision says U.S. attorneys are subject to removal by the president. Rogoff says he is working with lawyers and is considering legal action.
6: So far, the White House has not given a reason for the firing. In other news, Seattle area inflation remains among the highest in the country. The Labor Department says consumer prices across King, Pierce, and Snohomish counties were up 4.5% in June from a year earlier. It's going to be a bit of a stormy day Thursday with the possibility of rain and highs near 70 with lows near 60. 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
15: Law firm where you can actually see some of this taking place in real time. We're going to be speaking with Gary Wingans. He is the chair of Lowenstein Sandler. So, Gary, thank you so much for coming on Odd Lots.
16: Delighted to be here. Thanks for having me.
15: Just to set the scene, why don't you give us a little bit of an idea of what the it is, your role there, and what it's sort of special. What kind of work gets done there?
16: Again, thanks for having me. Lowenstein Sandler, about 400 lawyers, primarily located in the New York area.
15: But is 400 big law at that point?
16: 400 is big law. Okay. It's not huge law. Okay. You mentioned Kirkland earlier.
15: Yeah.
16: They're much larger. We very firmly focus on clients in the private capital sector, private equity, venture, hedge funds, technology companies, and life sciences businesses.
17: Why has the billable hours thing lasted as long as it has? Because everyone seems to complain about this. Like, the lawyers complain that it's terrible, the clients complain that it's terrible, and it does seem to lead to sometimes not the most efficient outcomes.
16: Everyone agrees it's terrible, as you said, yet it remains the dominant model. I have never met a client who has come to me asking to buy billable hours, right? Nobody ever wants to buy billable hours. They want to buy business solutions. And it happens that billable hours is how we measure what the bill will turn out to be. There has been, at least for the past 15 years, there's been a pretty strong movement toward what are called our alternative fee arrangements, where, you know, you project price base pricing, cap fees, collars, things like that, has not really taken hold, which is surprising. I think law is one of the last segments in professional services firms that has not moved to some kind of value or project-based pricing. Perhaps, and I'm not exactly sure why, perhaps it's because lawyers and clients don't really trust each other that much. And when we propose a, you know, here's how much it costs to do this kind of public offering, sometimes clients say, well, if you're going to propose that amount, I'd rather pay you by the hour because I want to see what you're actually doing. On the other hand, when clients ask for alternative fee arrangements, we almost always offer them.
15: Is there a tacit understanding, though, of like, okay, maybe it's billable hours and the alternative fee arrangement doesn't get formally written down, but is there a general tacit understanding of like, okay, here is a IPO that we're going to raise $1 billion, or here is a, you know, venture capital deal where a company is going to raise $500 million. How much that work?
16: Yeah,
15: is there a cost? Like, is it well understood? Like, this is how much this kind of job costs. And if it's wildly different, that some alarm bells would go off.
16: Yeah. So the IPO market is easy because everybody, as part of your disclosure in doing an IPO, you disclose how much you pay the law firms. And so there is a known market and there's a known comparative price. You know, a venture round is a little more challenging because there are lots of different details, okay, but there's a common understanding about the range of rates. And then things go from there if there are funky tax issues or things like that. But for most areas, there's kind of a common range.
17: So getting back to the topic at hand, AI, how much of a step change is this in terms of the actual work process for a corporate lawyer? Because as I mentioned before, like, standardized templates exist. Law firms have had, you know, software for due diligence for ages. A lot of them have knowledge libraries where they sort of share information, or you have experts that act like little encyclopedias for law. How big a change is this?
16: I think it is a pretty huge change. So there are two ways it's changing. One is what you're talking about, kind of the process and systems and using AI to become more efficient. Just like when, you know, when Microsoft Word came out and it was, became much more efficient for you to kind of do your own documents or compare write. When I was a first year associate, I'm old. When I was a first year associate, I was hand blacklining documents and clients were paying me by the hour to hand blackline documents. Within 2 years, you know, we had blacklining software and they no longer paid me by the hour. And it took roughly 90 seconds to blackline a document. So there's the efficiency piece, which definitely is starting to make it, to make the things that clients want to buy less expensive.
17: Did you ever miss a comma that resulted in like $5 million in extra charges?
16: Not that I'm aware of.
17: Okay. I have to ask. That's a famous case, right?
16: Right. But I've definitely missed commas. Everybody has. But I'm not aware that it's, you know, resulted in anything bad happening. Hopefully nobody listening to this has the other side of that. But the other way AI is working in law firms right now is it's acting as a thought partner, and it is making us better at our jobs and to use a term, acting as a co-pilot for all of our lawyers in helping think through problems. So as that thought partner, we've never had that before, right? That's a dramatic difference in that AI is providing that these other technological advances did not. They only went to the efficiency piece and allowed us to produce what clients want to buy, a deal or a litigation for a lower total cost. But we're now, I believe, producing better work product from the get-go.
15: Okay, let's go back to a VC financing round.
16: Sure.
15: So why don't you explain, even say pre-AI.
16: Yeah.
15: What was the role of the lawyer or the law firm in a typical financing round? Why are there lawyers involved? What are they brought in to do? And then maybe sort of give us a concrete example of today, what it means or how a lawyer who is in one of these deals can use AI as a quote thought partner.
16: Yeah. So first I have to give you a bit of a disclaimer. Okay. I'm a structured finance lawyer, not a venture capital lawyer, but we have one of the largest venture practices in the United States in our firm. So I'm familiar with it, right? What's the role of the lawyer? So often when our client is the company side or the founders, they've never done anything like this before. And we are educating our client on how deals work. They rely on us for market knowledge of kind of what typical deal terms are in a venture financing, whether it's a Series C, the A, B, C. And because we are so active in the space, we usually know the other, you know, we usually know the funds that are investing. We know their counsel, and we can add, I believe, a lot of value to the client in the way we can negotiate and structure the deal.
15: Okay.
16: Knowing also what the next round is going to look like and the round after that and their ultimate exit, whether it's through an IPO or an M&A deal. And we can help them get their structure right from the get-go so that they'll get all those future rounds right.
15: Okay.
16: And when clients come to us with kind of their ChatGPT produced documents from the get-go, you know, they're missing all of that nuance, the knowledge of the market and the other humans in the deal and what they need for future transactions.
17: Does that happen a lot? Clients coming to you with ChatGPT produced stuff?
16: In the venture space, yeah.
15: Oh, I'm not surprised.
16: Right. Funny. And in a number of areas. I mean, we have some very sophisticated clients who have the same AI tools we have in the legal profession, and some Fortune, for example, a Fortune 50 client that basically produces their first drafts of whether it's a contract or a complaint or an answer in a litigation, they'll produce that using their AI tools first, send it to us, and want us to take that and run with it. On the other end, in another area of our practice, we do a fair amount of patent prosecution work, particularly out of our West Coast offices. We represent some extremely sophisticated technology companies who will have their AI tools reviewing our work and providing us with AI produced comments. Now, we're also using AI tools to create these patents, with full knowledge of our clients. So we're almost at the point where their AI agent is talking to our AI agent. That's an interesting development as well.
17: For sure. On the AI co-pilot idea, since your expertise is in structured finance, how far does this actually go? As in, could you envision asking an LLM to produce like a brand new structure for, I don't know, ABS or CMBS or pick your structured finance poison? Like when you talk about AI can help with strategy and complexity.
16: I don't believe that it can come up with a new structure.
17: Okay.
16: But I have a partner who is a real expert in international tax, for example. And he will use AI tools and he's always coming up, and he represents a lot of family offices and global businesses, and this time structuring, you know, how these family offices work. How do you get money from country A to country C with a minimum number of tax hops along the way? Mm-hmm. He will use AI to test out some of his theories, and it will give him some feedback, and he'll work with the AI to come up with new structures. He will then hand the report that he gets out of, say, Claude, and hand it to an associate and say, okay, now run this down and actually do the research to figure out if this is right, but let's work on this structure together. So it increases the horizons. It validates some stuff. Knocks out some ideas.
15: Invalidates,
16: right? And then we still have, you know, a real human who has a law degree run it down and double check and see if we can make it even better. And usually the iterative process between the AI and the human and the associate and the AI and the partner come up with some really cool structures that they wouldn't have thought of on their own and that the AI wouldn't have thought of on its own.
17: Stay tuned for more of our interview with Gary Wingens, chair of Lowenstein Sandler. We are talking about the impact of AI on law firms and why we could actually see more lawsuits. To hear the full conversation, subscribe to OddLots wherever you get your podcasts. I'm Tracy Alloway.
15: And I'm Joe Weisenthal. And this is OddLots on Bloomberg Radio.
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15: Bloomberg Radio. I'm Joe Weisenthal.
17: And I'm Tracy Alloway.
15: Today's episode is looking at the impact of AI on law and why it could create more work for humans as well as more lawsuits. We are speaking with Gary Wingans, chair of Lowenstein Sandler. I could see going back and forth with a chatbot as a way to like stress test ideas or sort of like, you know, just sort of like you generate these new ideas. And so like, I guess on some level, I'm not surprised that by interacting with, say, Claude, a really good tax lawyer could like explore some new potentials or like feel out this possibility. But on the other hand, it's also easy to go back and forth with the chatbot and create the illusion that you're finding something new that you also could have like intuitively arrived at yourself, because if you're one of the most brilliant tax lawyers in the world. So how do you sort of establish that this is in fact adding value as opposed to just work-ish or work light?
16: So in the tax example I just gave you, I have no idea how.
15: Okay.
16: But I can tell you, because I was out in our Palo Alto office just the week before last and was talking to our I'll go back to the patent example because that's discrete, right? And it's and there are discrete set of steps. We are using an AI tool to help us to help our lawyers draft patent applications. They have been telling me, we've been doing this for a little over 6 months, that the primary benefit is that it creates a better patent application, because while almost all of our patent lawyers are engineers of some type, mostly software or electrical engineers, the knowledge that the AI tool has is of all engineering, right? And of all sciences and arts. And it's able to bring in a biologist's perspective, perhaps just to use something, and create a broader application. I was like, okay, that's kind of cool. I was then visiting with a couple of our clients out there who we do patent work for. And on their own, they have told us that they really appreciate how we're using the technology, that there were, that we are ahead of most of the other firms that they're using, that they use right now, and that they have noticed over the past 6 months how our applications have gotten better and better. So they, I didn't ask them that question. Unprompted, they have said that. So that I was really excited about that, because that was validation, because I asked the same question that you do. It's like, how do you know it makes it any better? And do clients notice? But clients noticing, makes a difference.
17: One thing I'm really interested in is the impact of AI on actual pricing power for law firms.
16: Yes.
17: And you wrote a really good piece for our colleagues over at Bloomberg Law called AI Will Give Junior Lawyers Better Work, one of our legal insights. And you mentioned a specific number in there. You cite a project where you were going to do it, but you decided not to because it was too expensive. But then a year later or so, with the assistance of AI, you said that the cost had come down 70%, which is absolutely huge. But I guess my question is, if costs are coming down by that much, then why don't clients accrue all of those cost savings? How do lawyers actually protect their margins in that scenario?
16: So a couple of ways. First off, the clients don't necessarily have the same knowledge, deep industry knowledge, that their outside lawyers do in reviewing the work, because while the cost has come down 70%, it hasn't come down 100%, right? So there, we're still doing 30% of the hours that we might have done a few years ago, or something like that. And, but those hours that we're putting in it are much higher level hours. The project that I was talking about in that article is basically a due diligence project where we were, where the assignment was to review thousands of trust agreements for the obligations of various parties in the agreements. Usually laborious, kind of boring, tedious, and the price we quoted, or the cost that we quoted to do it, I think it was like 3 years ago, was based on, you know, humans doing all of the work and a QC team on top of the first round. We can basically take out that first layer of review and assign that to the robot, which then puts it all in this beautiful 100 column spreadsheet to show us all of the fields. And we're doing the QC layer, and the QC layer requires legal knowledge of how these transactions work and some experience so that you can spot where the output doesn't make sense and you go back and double check it. So I think the clients still value having a law firm basically certify, or, you know, say this is good output, in a way that they wouldn't want to do themselves. They don't have the staffing to do it themselves, and they want outside eyes on it.
15: So what does this mean specifically, though, for early career lawyers, right? Like, the fear is, or one version of this is like, that's great for the senior lawyers, pull up the ladder, hire a few law grads, et cetera, because you can now do this.
16: Right.
15: Like, is that, what does that mean for the people who 3 years ago would have been doing this, you know, as you said, not the most exciting, tedious work?
16: Right. Again, when I started, I was blacklining documents by hand. And somehow, when the machines took that job away from me, I still had plenty of work to do.
15: Okay.
16: And first-year lawyers behind me had plenty of work to do. But my life got more interesting. So I think that the tedious jobs are going away first.
15: Mm-hmm.
16: Junior lawyers, I think, are going to be doing more interesting work sooner. We have not fully figured out yet, and we will solve, but we haven't fully yet, how to train people without going through that tedious work.
15: Are you hiring?
16: Yes.
15: 1Ls and 2Ls.
16: We are hiring.
15: 1Ls are the, in law school.
16: We are fresh grads, right now. We have summer associates, this summer.
15: Yeah.
16: We will have a full slate of first year associates who join us in the fall. We have already hired our summer associate class for the summer of 2027. And, we have not changed our hiring patterns. We are starting to change the skill set we're looking for.
15: Okay.
16: And what you need to be successful in this profession, I think, will change a little bit.
15: Well, can you talk then about what is that skill set and what are they going to be doing when they arrive there on their first day after law school? What is the skill set they need to first get in the door? And then what are they going to do once they're in the door?
16: I think no matter what, you're going to need some training on the area of practice you're in. And there's going to be less of the grunt work kind of training. And we're ultimately going to have more simulator type training or, you know, what we've already started doing, you know, a very standard, like first year training curriculum at a law firm is like the anatomy of an M&A transaction, where you actually go through the provisions of a merger agreement or a stock purchase agreement or an asset purchase agreement. And you go through it, you know, those provisions. What we've started doing is make sure everybody brings their laptop with them to the training and that they have their AI tools open at the same time. And as part of the training, you're saying, okay, now take this provision and put it in this tool and see what the responses are. Tell it you're representing a seller, and give me a seller favorable provision to negotiate. So we're going to do a lot more of that training hands-on with the tools, where people will get to see that. They will have in front of them that they don't have now, but they will very soon, our knowledge set of every similar deal that we have done, say in the past couple of years that have been fully negotiated. They will be able to see the terms of every deal we've recently done. Clients care a lot about our market knowledge. They care what are the reasons that they're willing to pay law firms at the exorbitant rates we charge is because you have at the market knowledge that they can't possibly have on their own, because for many of them, this is a one-time deal. For us, we do it every day, and they expect us to know what the market terms are. Using this technology, I can make sure every junior lawyer has access to all of the knowledge of our entire firm in doing similar types of deals or litigation or bankruptcy proceedings, as opposed to just having to walk through the halls and try to find somebody who's done it before and just talk to them about what they've done. You will now have access to basically a dashboard with all prior documents. And I think that makes you much smarter, faster. We could have a separate conversation about the cognitive load from that. Right. There was a lot of value in my having downtime to blackline. Right. So it was like relaxing.
17: This was going to be my next question, which is lawyers have to be very detail oriented.
16: Yes.
17: Right. And one of the arguments for having to do all this grunt work, like hand deliver ISDA agreements or, you know, review trusts and things like that, was that like it teaches you to focus.
16: Yeah.
17: And it teaches you to look out for that missing comma that's going to cost you like $5 million.
15: You know, I was thinking about that as you were saying that documentary on Netflix from like 15 years ago about the sushi guy, where it's like these like chefs who it's like, okay, I'm going to teach you to make sushi. First spend 15 years like learning how to like clean rice or whatever it is. And then we like get to sushi, or like thinking about musicians. And it's like, it's no fun to do scales, right? But you do it and you build some sort of like deep understanding. And it's like, that feels like the equivalent of what like the blacklining.
17: Yeah.
15: And stuff like
17: so what happens if people aren't doing as many repetitive tasks?
16: I worry about that as well. And I'm not sure what the answer is from a behavioral psychology perspective, mm-hmm. because I think you're right. Doing those scales is important. I don't know, you know, we're talking about simulators to simulate doing a deal. There's no, you know, there's nothing like actually doing a deal, right? And actually negotiating with somebody on the other side who's a jerk or somebody on the other side who's really nice, but, you know, bamboozles you by being so nice. And the human element of this all is still really important. And the human interaction with your client, with the adversary, you know, you need to get that experience and you need to have the touch and feel. With the advances in AI just over the past, you know, 6 months or a year, you can see a time when the drafting is largely delegated to the machine.
17: More to come from our conversation with Gary Wingens, chair of Lowenstein Sandler. We are talking about the impact of AI on law firms and the Jevons paradox in lawsuits. I'm Tracy Alloway.
15: And I'm Jill Wasenthal, and this is Odd Law. It's on Bloomberg Radio.
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6: King County Superior Court Judge Samuel Chung has declared Denny Blaine Park along Lake Washington a public nuisance due to open, lewd, and illegal sexual conduct. He is not shutting the park down as a neighborhood group had hoped. Instead, he has ordered the city of Seattle to curb illegal activity and abate the nuisance. Meanwhile, President Trump fired Western Washington's newly appointed U.S. attorney less than an hour after he was sworn in. And so far, the White House has not given a reason for that firing. Seattle area inflation remains among the highest in the country. The Labor Department says consumer prices across King, Pierce, and Snohomish counties were up 4.5% in June from a year earlier. In other news, Washington is getting more than $540,000 from the 23andMe settlement. 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
9: From Bloomberg World Headquarters in New York, I'm Doug Krisner. Let's update markets and look at a few top business stories. We'll begin with crude oil. Prices are higher at this hour. We have Kuwait saying that it has intercepted Iranian drones, and at the same time, air raid sirens rang out in Bahrain. Now, this follows another day of American strikes on Iranian territory. That action began at 3 p.m. Eastern time on Wednesday. The targets included missile storage and launch sites on an island in the Persian Gulf. Now, President Trump did pledge to intensify the strikes until Tehran stops attacking ships in the Strait of Hormuz and agrees to open the waterway. At the same time tonight, we have the Wall Street Journal reporting that Trump is leaning toward expanding U.S. military operations in Iran after days of briefings from top aides. WTI crude up 0.8% at 80.20. Some more evidence of cooling inflation in the U.S. core producer prices rising in June at an annual rate of 4.7%. Sounds hot, maybe, but it's down from 4.9 in the month of May. In June, there were declines in the prices for energy, transportation, and warehousing, and food prices dropped for the first time in 3 months. This allowed markets to further dial back bets on the Fed hiking interest rates this year. In fact, money markets are now fully pricing in just one rate hike by December. We had yields down more so at the short end of the curve today. The 2-year off 5 basis points at 4.13. We'll get trading underway in U.S. Treasuries and Japanese equities at the top of the hour. U.S. stocks advanced. We had the S&P rising 0.4%. Then after the bell, United Airlines posted quarterly earnings above expectations, and the carrier raised the low end of its full-year profit forecast. Even so, shares in United down by more than 2.5% in late U.S. trading. Futures trading for the Nikkei in Chicago, essentially flat. Cash market will open at the top of the hour. Global news, 24 hours a day, and whenever you want it, with Bloomberg News Now. I'm Doug Krisner in New York, and this is Bloomberg.
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3: And I'm Tracy Alloway.
2: Today's episode is looking at the impact of AI on law and why it could create more work for humans as well as more lawsuits. We are speaking with Gary Wingans, chair of Lowenstein Sandler. I want to get into like the various tools and infrastructure you have. Okay. You know, because we're a markets and finance podcast, so people want to know what the trade is, obviously. Yeah. But before we get into that, specifically, you know, when we did our last episode about AI law, our guest, Joel Wertheimer, he's a civil rights lawyer in New York City. And one of the points that he made is that sometimes clients come with him with cases, often maybe like suing the city over like police misconduct or something like that. And the client has a good case on, might have a good case on, or he's aware of, a client might have a good case on paper, but the potential damages are so small that it's uneconomical to pursue it, even though clearly there's a legitimate case. If we're sort of, as Tracy mentioned, the Jevons paradox of all this, do you see this? It's like, okay, you collapse the price of certain types of legal work. Does that expand the number of theoretical cases, or I guess you're not, deals that, oh, let's take a look at this deal. There's some like minimum upfront cost that's going to be the same. Let's take a look at this deal that then compensates for the reduced number of hours that you charge.
4: I think so. I think that the Jevons paradox applies to legal. In the example I gave you with the client who had thousands of trust agreements that needed to be reviewed, when we gave him the first quote, we didn't say we didn't want to do it. The client said, at that price, we're not going to do it because the risk, the downside risk isn't high enough to justify the price. But when the price came down by 70%, they said, oh yeah, at that price, we'll do it. So, and let's just use fake numbers, at $10 million, they said, no, we're not going to do it. And we had, our revenue was zero. When it came down to $3 million, they said, that's worth it. And we had $3 million of revenue. So that's the Jevons paradox in action. Over the past 25 years, e-discovery has ballooned the cost of litigation, to your point, right? Electronic discovery run amok has made it virtually impossible to bring a sophisticated litigation for under a few million dollars in legal fees. And in just the discovery expenses alone are millions of dollars. If we can bring, say, $2 million of discovery costs down to $200,000, it does change the calculus for both on this.
2: Good news.
4: On this,
2: lawsuits are a lot more economical to file.
4: Everyone exactly. Is going,
3: just every, what American.
2: Everyone
3: needs.
2: Is going to love that aspect of
4: isn't
2: AI.
4: Isn't that fantastic? you raised it in a virtuous, you know, example with a civil rights lawyer, but I think it's also true, you know, for large corporates who were abandoning things before. So, yeah, you can debate whether it's a social good to have more litigation. Yeah. But if I'm speaking on behalf of a law firm that has a large litigation department, I do think that the increased or the potential for increased litigation does outweigh the loss of really boring, mundane hours reviewing documents. I'll go back to the patent example I gave you earlier, where we do see over time the cost of being able to prosecute a patent application coming down dramatically through the use of AI. And that same client who told me 2 weeks ago that they've really noticed an increase in the quality of our work product also told us that because they're using AI in their own work, they're seeing a quadrupling in the number of inventions that their engineers and scientists are coming up with, and the number of patent requests that they're getting internally from their engineering team has quadrupled. And we're going to ultimately be able to lower the cost of each of those. So the clients are able to do more and create more economic activity, which is virtuous. And a lot of that will require some legal work, even though each unit of legal work will cost less. I expect we'll be doing more of it. So, you know, that should preserve the ability of lawyers to do okay economically.
3: Well, how do you see AI shifting, I guess, the balance of power or balance of work between external law firms versus in-house lawyers? Because you could imagine a scenario where I'm a big company, I have a couple or maybe five big law lawyers who work for me. And because so much of the work is now automated, they can use AI. They don't need to go to a big law firm to do a lot of the grunt work, as you put it earlier.
4: Yeah. And I think you're going to see the other side of the Jevons paradox is you will see larger clients that have dedicated legal teams keeping more of the routine legal work in-house. You know, you mentioned ISDAs before. Most banks have, for example, have brought all their ISDA and derivatives work in-house. You'll probably see more of that. And you'll see more end users on the fund side doing that internally rather than sending it out, although we have a terrific, you know, derivatives group. You may see that in some other areas as well. But again, where you really need market breadth and you need market knowledge, I think outside law firms will still be able to provide a lot of value and a lot of outside kind of independent perspective and independent advice that is hard to do inside.
2: Let's talk about your tech stack, so to speak. Okay. You mentioned lawyers talking to Claude. I know that there are applications or companies like Harvey, which are sort of like built on top of some of the frontier models. There are questions about, do you need these application layers? I'm also interested in whether, like, when it comes to ingesting your own internal data, whether like open source AI models will play a role in that. Why don't you give us like the overview of your firm? Like, what is the sort of essence of your tech stack that you're using?
4: So you actually want me to name products?
2: Yeah, sure. Yeah, why not?
4: Okay.
2: Yeah, you mentioned Claude, but I'm really
4: good. Claude, but we also, you know, we use a lot of different products at the moment, probably too many. And over time, that will narrow. We are a Harvey shop.
2: Okay.
4: Almost all of our users, our lawyers use Harvey regularly. We also use Microsoft Copilot in the Outlook suite or the Office suite.
2: Can you, for our non-lawyer listeners and me, and I assume most of us, like, what does a Harvey offer that is not offered when someone interfaces with the model directly?
4: With the model being a frontier model,
2: ChatGPT or instead of using Fable or OpenStreetMap or GPT 5.5, what happens when I use a model that sort of like that powers Harvey?
4: Within Harvey, and I think this is true of Legora as well. Legora is the other big one. Yeah, you can pick which frontier model you want to use. You can choose Chat or Claude, for example, and I think Gemini and some of them as well. But what a Harvey adds is, number one, a security layer that is much more robust than the other models. And that is super important for a law firm. We're able to control our own data set and make sure that it's not going up to the internet and that our client information is not going out to the internet at all. We have sessions that do not even connect to the internet. It is much more robust. And one of the things that our clients often don't realize is that if they're using, especially a consumer grade Claude or ChatGPT, they often are losing attorney-client privilege by asking a consumer model their questions. We are number one focused on the security layer and the ethics layer, and that's super important. And a Harvey or a Legora or, you know, Westlaw has co-counsel, all are very, you know, security conscious. So it gives us that. It allows us to have playbooks that we can share among among our team so that people can see the projects that we're building, which I think is harder to share in some of these other models directly. And what at least Harvey provides is basically a RAG layer on top of the AI frontier model.
2: That's retrieval been, augmented generation. Is that
4: wow. Okay.
2: I don't know.
4: I barely even know what it means, but I think it's cool say. That's it's a RAG layer. Yeah. Right. That has been trained on legal stuff.
2: Okay.
4: Right. So it's much more fine tuned to law.

0: are brief, it's able to retrieve for you the quotes in the deposition transcripts that support what you're trying to argue. So rather than spending, you know, tens or hundreds of hours trying to find those, it's using the intelligence to find it for you. Claude could do that as well, but Harvey does it, I think, a little better. And it's collecting knowledge and allowing you to share the playbooks more easily.
1: Yeah, I wanted to ask you about the security and privacy aspect of all of this. So how much of AI adoption in the legal industry is actually, I mean, law is a very heavily regulated industry itself. So how much AI adoption is, I guess, constrained by things like malpractice risk, you know, data concerns, accountability? Is that a real limitation for you?
0: So 2 years ago, in my role, I talked to our malpractice carriers and our underwriters out of Lloyd's of London and go visit with them. And they always ask questions about the things that they're worried about. 2 years ago, they were worried about, are you letting your lawyers use AI? And, you know, is that creating risk for us? Now they're asking, you let your lawyers use AI, right? To make sure they're doing things right, right? Because it's becoming part of mainstream.
1: Yeah.
0: And it is becoming an assumption that you're not going to be doing some of these tasks without having AI assist you in doing them.
1: More to come from our conversation with Gary Wingens, chair of Lowenstein Sandler. We are talking about the impact of AI on law firms and the Jevons paradox in lawsuits. I'm Tracy Alloway.
2: And I'm Jill Wiesenthal, and this is Odd Lots on Bloomberg Radio.
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5: From ABC News, I'm Mike Dubusky. Several waves of airstrikes from the U.S. launched at Iran in the last day, with the last round concluding in recent hours. ABC Chief International Correspondent James Longman has the latest from Dubai.
6: U.S. aircraft fired at an oil tanker that attempted to violate the U.S. blockade on Iranian ports. CENTCOM says the tanker ignored multiple warnings not to make port at Karg Island. That's the Iranian oil terminal on the Persian Gulf. The president has been briefed in the Situation Room on options to expand the war. President Trump has once again threatened to blow up Iranian infrastructure. The White House might be keen to project strength, but Iran is showing no signs of backing down.
5: The president's pick to be Attorney General Todd Blanche was grilled on Capitol Hill today. ABC senior political correspondent Rachel Scott.
7: Republican Senator John Cornyn asking Blanche about the DOJ's $1.8 billion weaponization fund.
8: I believe you have said that the weaponization fund is a moot issue. Is that your position?
9: Yes, it is a moot issue, meaning there is no weaponization fund. The weaponization fund is dead. It's not moving forward.
7: But Cornyn noting neither Blanche nor Trump will put that in writing.
10: You're still undecided at this point.
9: Correct.
7: Telling me he's not sold on Blanche.
5: A different confirmation hearing on Capitol Hill today centered around Erica Schwartz, who's being considered as the head of the CDC. Republican Senator Bill Cassidy asking if she can stand up to political interference.
11: Will you have the ability and the firmness to stand up to that political meddling, to say, no, that's wrong and this is right?
12: Chairman, you have my assurances that I will continue to lead by my integrity. I will never compromise on the science. I will always, always have the public's health in mind.
5: And there's a severe flooding threat across much of Texas tonight as the state deals with possible 30 inches of rain. You're listening to ABC News.
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1: During a hearing, President Trump's national intelligence nominee repeatedly refused to say that Joe Biden won the 2020 election.
2: Multiple senators pressed Jay Clayton, a lawyer who currently serves as the U.S. attorney in Manhattan, about the outcome of the 2020 election. Georgia Senator John Ossoff.
3: Who won the 2020 election?
4: I'm not going to do this with you.
2: Clayton argued the questions amounted to political theater, but the remarks add to Democrats' criticism of Clayton's inexperience in intelligence matters and purported allegiance to Donald Trump. Clayton is still expected to be confirmed to replace Trump's acting pick for the job, whose brief yet controversial tenure has derailed the passage of a key surveillance law. Peter Harlamus, ABC News.
1: In Florida, the Blue Angels flew so low over Pensacola Beach during Breakfast with the Blues that it sent umbrellas flying.
5: I've been coming for 10 years, and I've never seen a pass like that in my life.
1: The Blue Angels say they're reviewing that incident. Disgraced former Congressman George Santos will appear as a reality show contestant this fall on Special Forces, World's Toughest Test. And more people are streaming music worldwide than ever before. That's according to a mid-year report from Luminate, an entertainment data analytics company. On-demand audio streams hit 2.8 trillion so far this year. In the U.S., R&B and hip-hop are the most popular, but Latin and country are on the rise. Mike Dubusky, ABC News.
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7: A judge orders the city of Seattle to permanently prevent a public nuisance. Northwest News Radio's Scott Carty reports.
8: Friends of Denny Blaine Park argued the long-known nudist park has been a safe place for the LGBTQ plus community. The neighborhood group Denny Blaine Park for All sued the city, saying the park was a public nuisance due to open, illegal sexual activity. They wanted the park shut down. King County Superior Court Judge Samuel Chung acknowledged the history in his decision. He also decided the park could stay open with a permanent injunction that requires the city of Seattle to make changes. The city must allow the park to be used by all, including nudists. They must also implement a park-specific user plan and code of conduct, maintain staffing, and establish visual buffers so neighbors and passersby don't have to see public nudity.
7: In other news, the new federal prosecutor for Western Washington was fired less than an hour after he was sworn in. Northwest News Radio's Jeff Pogula explains.
9: Roger Rogoff was Western Washington's U.S. attorney for just 54 minutes. Seattle Times reports he was sworn in at 7:40 Wednesday morning and received the firing email at 8:34. The district's judges unanimously selected the former state judge after acting U.S. Attorney Neil Floyd's 120-day interim term expired. The administration kept Floyd in charge as first assistant U.S. attorney without seeking Senate confirmation. Federal law authorizes a court appointment after the interim term and separately gives the president removal authority. Rogoff says he is considering legal action while Floyd continues leading the U.S. Attorney's office.
7: So far, the White House has not given a reason for the firing. It's going to be a bit of a stormy day on Thursday with the possibility of rain. We'll see highs near 70 with lows near 60. 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
15: In the legal industry is actually, I mean, law is a very heavily regulated industry itself. So how much AI adoption is, I guess, constrained by things like malpractice risk, you know, data concerns, accountability? Is that a real limitation for you?
16: So 2 years ago, I talked to our malpractice carriers and our underwriters out of Lloyd's of London and go visit with them. And they always ask questions about the things that they're worried about. 2 years ago, they were worried about, are you letting your lawyers use AI? And, you know, is that creating risk for us? Now they're asking, you let your lawyers use AI, right? To make sure they're doing things right, right? Because it's become part of mainstream.
15: Yeah.
16: And it is becoming an assumption that you're not going to be doing some of these tasks without having AI assist you in doing them. So it's going from a insurer's saying, oh, don't use that stuff until it's proven, to you have to be using it. And the clients are doing the same thing, right? Clients that 18 months ago were saying, don't use AI for our work, are now saying, well, you got to be using AI to try to cut down the cost of the work. So, you know, we've seen that shift over the past 2 years pretty dramatically. That has changed. But clearly, you know, we emphasize to our lawyers all the time that you got to be double checking this stuff. And there's no excuse for filing a brief or pleading in a court that cites, you know, made up hallucinated cases. They're just too
15: embarrassing.
16: It is embarrassing. We have too many tools at our immediate disposal to be able to catch that. And yeah, systems break down and somebody's trying to draft something and file it, you know, in an hour, and they get hallucinated cases slip in, but it's not.
17: So I want to ask you a question. I asked Goldman CEO David Solomon this on an episode. One of the things we're seeing, actually, in a lot of industries, including the legal industry, is like the rise of like these superstar hires, right? And you see them like reported in various publications. Some big name lawyer gets some crazy salary to go to, or signing bonus or whatever, kind of like, you know, like we see in some of the hedge fund space. When I see these things and when I think about AI, and you mentioned it's like, oh, here's this knowledge pool, or here's the junior lawyers are going to get access to all these templates. And I'm thinking, like, if I'm this guy, like, do I want to share all my templates and knowledge with the firm? But if I don't, if everyone thinks that, then these tools don't really work, right? If you don't have like a culture of like contributing insight and knowledge back to the firm, there's no franchise value, and you're definitely not going to get anything out of AI or in terms of like meaningful, I would think. Maybe we'll get some. Does this create any tensions? And when you're thinking about the firm, maybe not this year, but down the road, how to make sure that the interests of the firm are aligned with the interests of the partners?
16: That is a huge issue. It's not a technological issue. It's a human issue, right?
17: Yeah.
16: Lawyers tend to be highly autonomous creatures, right? And successful law firm partners tend to be even more highly autonomous and generally take the view, you're not going to tell me how to practice law.
15: My husband used to get calls from, when he was a junior lawyer, he would get calls from one of the partners out on their fishing boat.
17: Oh, yeah, right.
15: On weekends, assigning work. You know, very autonomous.
16: Your husband worked at our firm?
15: No, not true.
17: But you think like an equal you kill environment in many cases, like,
16: Right. And, you know, many people would say, especially at our firm, that one of the secrets to our success is that a term we use often is we let the horses run, yeah. Right? You let people go do their thing, and clients love that and love the entrepreneurial energy. And now with AI, we're saying we need you to share all your knowledge. So the culture clash there is significant.
17: Interesting.
16: And I think that's a real challenge. Now, when you talk about the NBA type hires or NFL type, you know, salaries that you're seeing, perhaps some of the motivation for that is getting their knowledge into their, into the systems, right? Mm-hmm. If you can get some of these superstars and kind of put their name on the, on your AI tools and say that, you know, so and so recently did a deal that had these terms, you know, how's the client's going to be super impressed by that.
17: Yeah.
16: And maybe that's part of the value add. Huh. And maybe that creates even higher comp numbers for superstars.
15: I want to go back to, I guess, my first question about billable hours. In the age of AI, if we're seeing pricing actually compressed, if we're seeing a sort of maybe democratization of legal tools, maybe uncertainty over case results starts to collapse as well, would you maybe finally see a shift away from the billable hours thing?
16: Maybe. So, and you should, right? We should be able to move to project-based pricing, yeah, or outcome-based pricing. I think that will finally take off. There will still be a lot of instances where hourly rates apply. And I think you're going to see a continuing huge increase in hourly rates to your firm. And I think we're already seeing it. If you look at data from 2025 as published by the American Lawyer, average hourly rates in 2025 went up by 10.1% at the largest firms in the United States. And at the top 20 firms by profitability, they went up even more. And that doesn't make sense in a year when CPI went up by around 3%, right? I've never seen that kind of gap between CPI and average rates. Mm. One of the things that might explain it is that the billable hour has actually become more productive and more valuable because of AI tools. And I think you'll see that continuing at an ever faster pace. So I would expect those hourly rates will continue to go up. Yet the price for the things that clients actually want to buy, which are solutions to their business problems, are going to come down because they will take far fewer hours.
17: I want to ask you one more question about your tech stack. You know,
16: yeah.
17: There's a couple other things that are sort of happening. One is obviously this idea that, well, if you use an open source model, unlike, say, some like Claude, then you can really like train, bake all your knowledge into, yeah, the model itself. And so you're not just sort of doing the retrieval augmented generation where the model essentially is like combined with a search engine, yeah, but it's actually like baked in, and mm-hmm, you can actually do that. And there was a really interesting article, paper from Bridgewater, et cetera, recently where they talked about doing this. And then of course, like, just in general, setting aside open source versus closed source and model, it's like, we do see this thing. And we mentioned Kirkland Ellis in the beginning. Eventually you hit a scale where it's like, no, you want to just, you know, you don't just want to be, build your own Harvey or whatever it is and actually internalize some of the infrastructure spend and like, right, actually truly customize this, et cetera. And arguably it's never been easier to build software, et cetera. I'm curious, like, okay, as a 400 person firm, obviously in your view, getting a lot of value already out of AI, what comes the point where you would think, you know what, we want to start building some technology in-house, including perhaps a homegrown version of one of the models trained on your proprietary data?
16: So we definitely want to connect these proprietary, yeah, models to our data.
17: Absolutely. Sure.
16: And use that to help train the model.
17: Yeah.
16: But, you know, training from scratch,
17: yeah,
16: a model doesn't, I mean, Kirkland announced they're spending $500 million, yeah, over 5 years, right? Okay. It costs something like $1.5 billion to train a model. $1.5 billion, right? So even that would take Kirkland 15 years of investment. I don't see us really training our own models.
17: Okay.
16: I see us doing some customized solutions on top of existing models. I see us certainly doing our playbooks so that there'll be the Lowenstein Sandler M&A playbook for that's customized for our firm and our market knowledge. But I don't think we're going to really build our own as much as modify and
17: Lowenstein
16: customize.
17: LLM. Like we, Lowenstein yeah. LLM.
16: That's right.
17: That's not happening.
16: We've always, I mean, we
15: LLPs
16: may,
15: to
16: you
15: LLMs.
16: Know, we might white label an existing one yeah. and come up with a fancy name, but I don't think that's realistic for a firm of our size. Yeah. I don't think it's even realistic for a Kirkland. So we'll, you know, we'll see how that shakes out. But I don't see us building our own. I do want to mention one thing though that's sure. related to both of your points. All of these models that law firms have been using have been, at the enterprise level, have been basically all-you-can-eat pricing.
17: Yeah, yeah.
16: Right? They're all going to be switching to token-based pricing. You know, Claude is doing it first.
17: Oh.
16: But...
17: Do you think you could see sticker shock? Is like, oh, you know what? I thought we were getting, I thought we were able to do all these trusts at 30% of the cost.
16: Right.
17: But it turned out that was subsidized. It turns out there's actually going to be 130% of the cost or 90% of the cost.
16: So I don't think we yet know what the actual cost is. That's not, if it's not subsidized by outside investors, right? I don't know that we really know what the optimal combination of labor and capital and, you know, robot capital is, because we don't know the true cost, especially if we, you know, kind of hit this, energy grid wall where it just gets more and more expensive.
17: And today, July 8th, you do not yet have visibility from any of your partners into like the true cost of this stuff.
16: I mean,
17: if it's like, if they have to make a profit per token.
16: Right. We don't know.
17: Interesting.
16: You know, I know from my IT person who I was talking to yesterday, that so far this month, my use of Claude has used up $36.
17: Oh, that's okay.
16: But that's with July 4th weekend
15: seems
16: in
15: okay.
16: there, right? And it was only on the 7th, there were only 3 business days that I was actually using it. But so that's not so much.
17: 2 minutes of your billable time.
16: Yeah, exactly. But I don't know where that pricing is ultimately going to go. And so we don't know how that story is going to play out 2 years down the road.
17: All right, Gary Wingans, thank you so much. 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
15: You're listening to the Big Take Podcast on Bloomberg Radio. I'm David Gura. Today on the show, we're talking about how much the Middle East has changed since Hamas attacked Israel on October 7th, 2023, and since the U.S. and Israel launched strikes on Iran earlier this year. The Middle East has changed dramatically since Hamas attacked Israel on October 7th, 2023. And the war with Iran has brought about even more dramatic shifts across the region.
16: There was so much at play.
15: Bloomberg's Peter Martin, one of our Middle East correspondents, looked at how one day highlights those changes. March 31st, 2026.
16: There was a Kuwaiti tank that had been hit by an Iranian strike. It was sort of blazing in the Straits of Hormuz. Trump, on that same day, was berating European allies for refusing to help open the Strait of Hormuz. Israel was expanding its presence on the battlefield in Lebanon and beyond. Dubai was under direct attack from Iranian missiles and drones.
15: And on that day, thousands of miles away from the United Arab Emirates in the UK, then Prime Minister Keir Starmer welcomed Syria's new president, Ahmed al-Shara, to 10 Downing Street. He's a former al-Qaeda commander.
16: And together it felt like that day kind of encapsulated the global consequences of the war. You know, an impact on global shipping, higher energy prices, strained alliances, Israel's territorial expansion and subsequent diplomatic isolation.
15: Peter says that single day represents how much the Middle East has been transformed. Alliances have shifted, battlefields have expanded, and countries have had to redraw trade routes. And that has left the public divided. I'm David Gura, and this is The Big Take from Bloomberg News. Today on the show, as a fragile ceasefire between the U.S. and Iran falls apart, and as technical talks are enveloped in uncertainty, a look at what war has meant for the wider region and the world. How much has the Middle East changed since Hamas attacked Israel on October 7th, 2023?
16: I mean, the region has been through a pretty profound transformation. Conflict has spread from Israel into Gaza, and then all across the region, Lebanon, Syria, Yemen, Iran, and now in this most recent round of fighting all across the Gulf states as well. During that period, Israel has emerged stronger militarily, but perhaps more isolated than ever politically. Iran's proxy network has been battered and weakened, but it has retained significant leverage over the global economy. And the Gulf, which for so long seemed insulated from turbulence in the Middle East, has really lost a lot of that sense of insulation and feels much more at risk than ever before.
15: When we talk about a place changing, what's changed exactly?
16: One of the things that we've seen break down is any sense of Gulf unity. Saudi Arabia, before October 7th, was moving toward normalization with Israel, perhaps some kind of Abraham Accord-style agreement. That really is, for the moment, off the table, given public perceptions in Saudi Arabia, elite perceptions of what Israel has done in Gaza, with more than 70,000 Palestinians killed. And, you know, strikes across the region, including an Israeli strike in Qatar, which was extremely controversial. And the UAE has taken a completely different path. It's aligned itself much more closely with the United States and with Israel. And we've really seen the region kind of camps. That's a profound and I think probably lasting shift.
15: So our colleagues at Bloomberg Economics kind of analyzed how attitudes and alliances have shifted over 10 countries in the Middle East. From that analysis, two countries emerged with the most strained ties, and I don't think that's going to surprise anybody. We're talking about Iran and Israel. So let's start with Israel. And I wonder, Peter, how you would characterize Israel's position in the Middle East today?
16: Yeah, you know, I think that Israel has emerged as militarily stronger. It has dealt severe blows to Iran's proxy network across the region. And in the 12-day war and the most recent war with Iran, has even been able to strike at Iran's own military capabilities on its home soil, and to do that in lockstep with the United States. which in many ways is, you know, the high point of Netanyahu's career, something he's been building toward for 30 years. But at the same time, that's come at a huge diplomatic cost for Israel. The country is arguably more isolated than it's ever been. Its conduct in its war in Gaza has damaged its relationship with Europe, countries across the global south, and much of the Arab world. Regional partners also see Israel differently. So while the United Arab Emirates has kind of doubled down on its close relationship with Israel, Saudi Arabia, the largest player in the region, has really taken pause and found it much more difficult to get closer to the country. And, you know, perhaps most important of all, Israel's longstanding special relationship with Washington has come under strain. Public opinion in the U.S. has shifted quite considerably, especially on the Democratic side, but even inside Trump's base. And it's difficult to believe that that doesn't represent quite a profound weakening of Israel's position and its relationship with the U.S. long term.
15: I want to get more into that contrast that you're laying out between the UAE's approach and Saudi Arabia's approach. So you've talked about sort of the approach that the UAE has taken. What has Saudi Arabia done in kind? How does its approach to Israel and the Middle East more broadly differ from what the UAE's has been?
16: Yeah, you know, before October 7th, it looked like there was something of a unified approach toward Israel developing among the Gulf states. But October 7th really changed everything. For the Saudi public and for Saudi politicians, that approach became untenable as images of, malnourished children, of strikes across Gaza, of destruction and rubble across the enclave built up, and the kingdom has moved away from. At the same time, the UAE has kind of made the opposite choice. It's deepened intelligence and military cooperation with Israel, and we've really seen the region realign with Saudi Arabia deepening its ties with Egypt, Turkey, Pakistan, and some of its other Gulf neighbors, and the UAE really doubling down on its relationship with Israel.
15: I'm reluctant, of course, to talk about Gulf nations as a monolith here, but my sense is there was widespread opposition to the most recent war that we've seen started, that being the U.S. and Israel's attack on Iran. Could you talk a bit about what the direct consequences have been for those nations as a result of that war starting and continuing?
16: Yeah, I mean, for Gulf nations, it's really taken them, you know, to the front and center of Middle Eastern conflict. For so long, it looked like they were insulated from the kind of instability that we've seen in the Middle East long term. The UAE has been hit by around 3,000 drones and ballistic missiles from Iran. It's seen at least 13 people killed, infrastructure badly damaged. Qatar has had, I think, something like 17% of its LNG capacity taken offline. Saudi Arabia, as a bigger economy, has been a little bit more insulated, but has also been roiled by the conflict, as has Bahrain, Kuwait, Oman. So it's really been very widespread and very difficult for Gulf states, which have long relied on this perception that they were something of an exception in the region, as a way to attract investment, expat populations, and all that kind of stuff.
15: Peter, you've charted the geopolitical fallout from these wars. What about the economic fallout? What have these wars meant to what was or has been a real bright spot in the global economy?
16: Yeah, I mean, so I guess the most immediate impact was on energy inflation. Brent crude rose, I think, 60%+ in March to about $118 a barrel. U.S. gasoline prices surged above $4 a gallon. Costs for shipping increased. Costs for insurance of shipping increased significantly. And of course, all of these disruptions have had a global impact. They've hit prices for fuel in Africa, where we've seen protests. They've hit prices for consumers in Europe and the United States. And of course, they threaten to have an impact on the midterms in the US as well, with the potential that this conflict will come back to bite Donald Trump.
15: You've taken me where I want to go next, and that is sort of how this is playing out, not just in the Middle East, but around the world. It's had a dramatic effect on the relationships between Middle Eastern nations and many other countries. It strikes me, in light of what you just laid out there, there has to be a great deal of introspection in Gulf capitals about sort of the relationships they have with other countries around the world, how they get energy out to other parts of the world. How are they thinking about the future when it comes to their relationship with the wider world?
16: You know, Gulf countries are thinking about how they ensure that this never happens to them again. Saudi Arabia is talking about expanding its east-west pipeline to the Red Sea to try and sidestep its dependence on the Strait of Hormuz. The UAE has said that it wants to completely eliminate its dependence on the Strait. So, you know, long term, they're looking to ensure that they can build up that insulation that they once had. That's not possible for everyone. You know, Qatar is still going to remain dependent on shipping to remove natural gas from the country. But in as far as they can, they're trying to build up resilience. Exactly what the settlement around the Strait of Hormuz looks like at the end of this is still very much an open question. The Omanis have been talking to the Iranians directly about some kind of charge or toll on the Strait, which is extraordinary when you think back to before this most recent Iran conflict began, where the status quo was free and open commerce through the Strait. That looks like it's now gone forever, and something else will emerge in its place. Just underlining really how profound some of these shifts have been since October 7th.
15: I want to ask you too just about Israel's isolation. We have data about global attitudes towards Israel, how people are feeling about the Israeli government at this moment in time. We've seen more governments criticize the Israeli government. What does its path forward look like vis-a-vis the kind of broader global community?
16: It's really hard to say. Like, look, Netanyahu wants to continue strikes against Iran. He's doubled down on the kind of foreign policy approach that has heightened Israel's global sense of isolation, including inside the U.S. And as long as that is the trajectory of Israeli foreign policy, which emphasizes absolute security, the necessity of reaching far beyond Israel's borders to uphold its sense of security at home, as long as that is the direction that Israeli politicians, Israeli strategists want to take, I think it's super hard to see how it's going to recalibrate relationships with Europe, countries across the global south, and much of the Arab world.
15: This has been the Big Take podcast on Bloomberg Radio. I'm David Gura, and I spoke with Bloomberg's Peter Martin about how much the Middle East has changed since Hamas attacked Israel on October 7th, 2023, and since the U.S. and Israel launched strikes on Iran earlier this year. You can hear the rest of the episode on the Big Take wherever you get your podcasts.
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17: King County Superior Court Judge Samuel Chung has declared Denny Blaine Park along Lake Washington a public nuisance due to open, lewd, and illegal sexual conduct. He is not shutting the park down as a neighborhood group had hoped. Instead, he has ordered the city of Seattle to curb illegal activity and abate the nuisance. Meanwhile, President Trump fired Western Washington's newly appointed U.S. attorney less than an hour after he was sworn in. And so far, the White House has not given a reason for that firing. Seattle area inflation remains among the highest in the country. The Labor Department says consumer prices across King, Pierce, and Snohomish counties were up 4.5% in June from a year earlier. In other news, Washington is getting more than $540,000 from the 23andMe settlement. 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
20: From Bloomberg World's headquarters in New York, I'm Doug Krisner. Let's update top stories in market action. We have trading underway in Tokyo, Sydney, and in Seoul. Semiconductor stocks are being hard hit in South Korea. At the moment, the group is down about 10%, leading the Kospi lower by roughly 5%. Now, these losses come ahead of second quarter results from Taiwan Semiconductor Manufacturing. TSMC is set to report earnings before the U.S. market opens on Thursday. Yes, guidance will be crucial. So too will the numbers on CapEx spending. And this may overall be a test of whether AI spending will keep boosting the entire chip complex. Right now, the semiconductor space in Seoul is down, as I mentioned, 10%. The Kospi is now down 6%. Crude oil prices meantime trading higher as Kuwait said it was intercepting Iranian drones. And in Bahrain, local media report U.S. defense systems failed to intercept Iranian missiles. Now, these attacks come after American strikes inside Iranian territory. At 3 p.m. Eastern Time Wednesday, U.S. forces launched a new wave of strikes targeting Iranian missile storage and launch sites on an island in the Persian Gulf. And President Trump pledged to intensify strikes until Tehran stops attacking ships in the Strait of Hormuz and agrees to open the waterway. Meantime, the Wall Street Journal is reporting that President Trump is leaning toward expanding U.S. military operations in Iran after days of briefings from top aides. WTI crude oil is above $80 right now, 80.10, with a gain of something greater than 0.6%. The Brent contract at 85.35, higher by a half of 1%. U.S. Treasury yields pushing a bit higher. The 10-year up a basis point at 4.55. In Tokyo, Nikkei negative 2.9%. Again, in Seoul, the Kospi is down 6%. And in Sydney, the ASX 200 higher by just a tenth of 1%. U.S. equity index futures are essentially flat at the moment. Global news, 24 hours a day, and whenever you want it with Bloomberg News Now. This is Bloomberg.
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5: You're listening to Bloomberg Wealth with me, David Rubenstein. On today's show, I'm speaking with Greg Fleming, President and CEO of Rockefeller Capital Management.
6: So why do families need specialized advice? If they made a lot of money, presumably they know how to make money, so why do they need you to help them make even more money?
27: Well, you know, families, and you know this, David, if they're built the wealth through building a business in something else, and our families have businesses that they've built in so many different industries across the United States, it's really a remarkable country and economy with the pockets of wealth in so many different places. The expertise was in the business that they built. They're not as affluent most of the time on the what they do with the wealth and how they preserve the wealth and how they plan for the wealth and how they invest the wealth. That's what we're there for. We really are there to take care of all of the needs, and they can become quite complex. Now, our families are multi-generational, and maybe the business is still ongoing, or maybe they've sold the business, and they're just trying to figure out how to have the wealth stretch for generations. And that's not where their expertise is. That's where our expertise is.
6: And do you find that families that are wealthy, they spend a lot of time planning to give away the money upon the death of the founder or the co-founders, or do they actually give it away before the co-founder or founders die?
27: I think it's more the latter, that families give a lot of money away along the way before the founder or co-founder dies. You know, I think it's the most philanthropic country in the world. We worked with somebody recently who won a lottery. One of the first things they were focused on wasn't just how to spend the money, but how to give some of it back. It's a distinctly American notion that philanthropy should be part of wealth creation. We help many families set up a foundation, you know, to make sure that it gets done in the way that the family wants, with the, you know, the causes they care most about. So it's a huge part of almost every single family we work with.
6: Now, the Rockefeller & Co., which you bought, in what year did you buy it?
27: 2018. We closed on March 1, 2018.
6: Okay. At that time, the family decided to sell. Why did they sell Rockefeller & Co., or part of it?
27: They sold part of it. Remember, they stayed in, and that was something that we were very focused on. We wanted to build it with the family, and they're quite pleased with what we've done with it. You know, they have an incredible name, and, you know, we've really been privileged to build this company in their name. But they wanted to modernize it, expand it, you know, build world-class technology, create something that could endure going forward. And that's why they sold a significant part of it.
6: So when you bought a significant part, you were backed by Viking. Is that correct?
27: Yes, Viking Global Investor. The founder, Andreas Halvorsen, is still in charge and still runs Viking. And Brian Kaufman runs the private investment side. They've been a terrific partner of ours. And I really picked Viking because I was quite pleased with the way they thought about building a business the right way over the long term.
6: So after you bought it at a certain price, you and Viking controlled the company. The Rockefellers were still in. And then a number of years later, a number of other investors came in. Did you ever publicly say what you paid for the company when you bought it?
27: We didn't publicly say what the price was when we bought it, but we bought it with $18 billion in client assets. And our client assets today are over $200 billion. So we've grown the value of the company quite significantly.
6: So the inevitable question is, are you going to take the company public?
27: You know, in the final analysis, I'm a fiduciary, as always, to the shareholders. Building this company is one of the great things in my career that I'm proud of. But we don't need the capital that would come with an IPO, which is, a lot of the reason why people do IPOs. We just finished the recapitalization in December. We have a very happy set of shareholders, old and new. They invested knowing that the best way to continue to build this business is for the long run. And I think they're comfortable with the company being private in the long run. That's the preferred route.
6: Are most of your clients in Americans? Is that what you focus on, Americans?
27: Overwhelming percentage, yes.
6: Okay. And have you thought about moving to Asia or Europe?
27: We've had many, many conversations, people coming to us, opportunities. The name carries well. The Rockefellers, the footprint is not just in this country, it's in Europe. The wealth creation in this country, David, continues to be, frankly staggering. And the number of families that we can serve in this country and the number of places. There are these growth cities in this country where there's a tremendous amount of wealth being created, and we like to be on the ground in these cities with our private advisor teams, close to the families, close to the clients. So there's been such a significant opportunity here, we've stayed focused on the U.S.
6: Well, suppose I say I watch this show and I've heard about your firm, but I don't know if I'm wealthy enough to be eligible. How much net worth does somebody need to qualify to be have their money managed by you?
27: We don't dictate to the private advisor teams a minimum. The sweet spot is probably 20 to 25 on up to 250, 500 million, and we take care of many families that have more than $1 billion.
6: Let's suppose I say I've got $50 million. I inherited $50 million. I don't know anything about money. I'm something in the non-financial world, but I want to not lose my $50 million. If I give it to you and you manage it, what kind of rate of return can somebody realistically expect from a money manager like Rockefeller?
27: Well, remember, we're primarily on the wealth management side, so it's open architecture. We're providing the advice on which investments to go into. Most of our clients we help put into third-party firms that are on our investment platform, and we do a lot of diligence on making sure that we bring in the best outside firms for every single micro strategy you can think about. We're trying to put them in the best possible position. So if it's $50 million, it's preservation of wealth. The private advisor team will be working with them on a portfolio that might be more skewed on the fixed income side versus equities and alternatives. But we work backwards from the needs of the client and the family, and we emphasize open architecture and independent advice here.
6: Let's talk for a moment about the United States economy today, which obviously is important if you're in the money management world. Are you worried about the rate of inflation in this country?
27: I'm most focused on the fiscal situation in this country. I think that, we're still at relatively full employment. We have been in a good time. We run these 5, 6, 7% of GDP deficits annually, and there seems to be no impetus to change that. It's approaching $40 trillion in debt. You're very familiar with all the different benchmarks. We spend more on interest than we do in defense. And that obviously could have rate implications over time. It's a fantastic amount of money to have borrowed, even for an economy this robust and this big. That does worry me, and that could feed into the inflation side. The specific inflation question, David, there's a couple things that make it a very complicated picture for Kevin Warsh as he steps into it at the Fed. The first is AI, which is being implemented everywhere. Every private and public company is trying to figure out how to use the tools for greater productivity. And these large language model companies like Anthropic are working with a lot of these companies, and it's moving faster than even I thought. That could have a depressing effect on prices. You could have a productivity pop coming out of that, and it could, make things cheaper as the agents are start to be embedded in more companies. So he's got to look at that. Then he's now got an energy shock. So it's a pretty he's got an ongoing, you know, significant fiscal deficit, which, you know, clearly could put pressure on rates, particularly on the long end. So I think it's a complicated picture. It remains to be seen exactly how he starts to play this.
6: How do you think money management, or particularly your type of money management, will be affected by AI?
27: I think that the front end of our business, the client interface, because the work we do with families, there's a lot of complexity. You're dealing with the human beings. The front end will continue to be our private advisors and their teams. I think we can make them more efficient. And I have said before that if we have a private advisor today that has 20 clients with $100 million, 20 families he or she's taking care of, and five people on his team or her team, they could have 40 clients with $100 million, $4 billion of client assets, and five people on the team in 3 or 5 years. So I do think it's going to make our advisor teams more efficient, our whole team, our whole firm more efficient. The great thing about being in a growth firm is that means that we can, you know, hire fewer people, but, you know, we don't have to rationalize the way a lot of these big firms will have to do it.
6: So if you look in the future, what is your biggest worry about for the U.S. economy?
27: I worry about is the fact that we've got the most transformational technology that we've ever seen, you and I or anybody, in the form of AI. And it's going to affect every aspect of our lives in every single business, private or public. You know, and my colleague Rishir Sharma reminds me that there's never been a breakthrough technology in history where more jobs weren't created than the ones that were lost. So net positive on jobs. And I think that ultimately that could be the case here. But, you know, we may have a transition where agents are able to do things before we have new jobs created. So I think the transition coming from artificial intelligence is likely more comprehensive and impactful than the country is yet ready for.
6: So let's suppose somebody is at Colgate now, a young professional, man or woman, and a young student, I should say, and wants to get into the financial service world. Why would they want to come into this business? And what are the skill sets that you look for when you're hiring young people?
27: I think it's a great business for a young person to get into because I think the client interface is fascinating. It's obviously about helping them take care of their wealth, and there's a analytical side to that, but there's the human side to helping take care of a family. And you get to, in our firm, you get to work with these wonderful families that are really some of the most successful American families. You get to know the story. You're helping them through something they're less familiar with, what to do with the wealth. The skill sets I always look for, David, I want the people who have the passion to go for excellence. But I also want to find the people that want to do that in a way where they work well with others.
6: Well, suppose somebody comes along, they're very smart, and they're a history major or they're an English literature major. Do you just don't hire them, or do you take a look at them?
27: I always loved liberal arts. I did major in economics, but I was at Colgate, and I studied a lot of things. And I actually had an anthropology professor at Colgate who I am still in touch with to this day. He just recently retired. He had a big impact on me and opened my mind in so many different

0: I regret having to sell Merrill Lynch. It was a great firm. The mix of businesses should have enabled it to survive that credit crisis, because the kind of exposure that we had on the fixed income side of that balance sheet wasn't core to what Merrill Lynch was. So, you know, I regret that we got to that point, and I do sometimes think back to, could I have done things differently? I wasn't yet president when that position was put on. It didn't report to me, but could I have done more to try to have that company still be around today? Because it was a 94-year-old company when I sold it.
1: What are you most proud of having achieved in your career so far?
0: This firm, Rockefeller Capital Management, because we started with not a lot. We had 182 people. You know, it was a very different firm, so many of those people are not here. We have some great people that were here in the beginning.
1: How many employees you have now?
0: Close to 1,700. We have a great culture. We talk about excellence in everything here, and there's a high bar. People reach for excellence. And one of my favorite quotations is Lombardi, who you'll remember, said in the 1960s when he was paraphrasing Aristotle, "Perfection is not attainable, but if we chase it, we might just catch excellence." We're trying to catch excellence here, but we focus on collaborative, collegial culture. We want it to be a place where people love to work with others.
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5: From ABC News, I'm Mike Dubusky. Washington is waiting to hear what President Trump has planned for his primetime address, which will apparently be about information related to the 2020 election. Democrats like Senator Chuck Schumer have been warning the president may try to push election subversion tactics.
6: We are red teaming what they might do and how we can combat it ahead of time.
5: The planned speech also facing pushback from Republicans like outgoing Senator John Thune, who says Republicans should be focusing on the upcoming midterms.
7: That election was a closed issue back in 2020. The election in 2026 gives us an opportunity to take a run at and to win one of those seats in Georgia. And we're going to do everything we can to do that. And so, as I said before, I'm focused on 2026.
5: Flood warnings are in effect across Texas as the rain continues to fall there. Grace Sherez lives in Uvalde.
8: I have seen quite a bit of flooding in my lifetime from growing up there, but nothing this dramatic.
5: Much of the rain is concentrated in the Texas Hill Country, where just a year ago, a deadly flash flood washed through a girls' summer camp. Meanwhile, further north, another severe weather threat. This time, it's dangerous air quality across the upper Midwest and Northeast, driven by those Canadian wildfires. ABC meteorologist Lee Goldberg says strong storms in New York temporarily improved air quality, but it's not going to last long.
9: But it's coming back big time. The smoke is worse across Minnesota and Wisconsin, northern Michigan. That heavy smoke and poor air quality, it's coming back into the Northeast. Philly, New York City, Boston goes right through the end of the week.
5: That search and rescue operation for those three people in the San Francisco Bay has now transitioned into a recovery effort after a pontoon boat capsized near Alcatraz Island. Coast Guard Deputy Commander Jared Tosco.
9: But it's coming back
10: big time. Suspending an active search is one of the most difficult things we do as Coast Guard commanders. I don't take that responsibility lightly at all.
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5: YouTube has appealed a landmark social media addiction lawsuit verdict in Los Angeles. President Trump's latest nominee to lead the CDC, Dr. Erica Schwartz, was repeatedly asked by senators at a committee hearing if she would

0: protect the agency from political meddling.
1: If I'm confirmed as the CDC director, the nation's health and well-being will take primacy, and I will never compromise on that.
0: The CDC, overseen by Secretary Robert F. Kennedy Jr., has had a revolving door of leaders in the second Trump administration. One airline anticipates $6 billion in added fuel costs this year.
2: United Airlines, in an SEC filing, signaled airfares will remain high for the remainder of the year. The airline says it spent $2.3 billion on fuel during this quarter alone, roughly 84% compared to the second quarter last year. United says it was able to cover half the increased fuel costs by raising airfares, saying passengers paid about 12% more per mile than a year ago. At the same time, United says passengers are not backing away from traveling, noting flights remain full across all booking classes. Michelle Franzen, ABC News.
0: And the prediction market Kalshi says it's evaluating proposed bets on flight cancellations. According to a government filing, they would be based on the percentage of flights canceled in a specific time period at an airport. But the trade group Airlines for America says it has a serious concern with any market that allows people to profit from cancellations. Mike Dubusky, ABC News.
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4: A controversial nudist park will remain open, but the city of Seattle must make changes. Northwest News Radio Scott Carty reports.
5: King County Superior Court Judge Samuel Chung declared Denny Blaine Park along Lake Washington had become a public nuisance due to open, lewd, and illegal sexual conduct. But he's not shutting the park down as a neighborhood group had hoped. Instead, Chung has ordered the city of Seattle to curb illegal activity and abate the nuisance. Seattle must implement a park user plan and a code of conduct, provide adequate staffing, maintain vegetation, and establish buffers to prevent passersby from seeing nude park goers.
4: Meanwhile, President Trump fired Western Washington's newly appointed U.S. attorney less than an hour after he was sworn in. Northwest News Radio's Jeff Pogula explains.
6: Western Washington Chief Judge David Astudio swore in Roger Rogoff at 7:40 Wednesday morning. Seattle Times reports President Trump fired the former King County judge 54 minutes later while Rogoff was waiting to meet Neil Floyd. Floyd remains in charge of the department as first assistant U.S. attorney after his 120-day interim appointment expired without a formal nomination or Senate confirmation. Federal law allows district judges to fill that vacancy, but a separate provision says U.S. attorneys are subject to removal by the president. Rogoff says he is working with lawyers and is considering legal action.
4: So far, the White House has not given a reason for the firing. In other news, Seattle area inflation remains among the highest in the country. The Labor Department says consumer prices across King, Pierce, and Snohomish counties were up 4.5% in June from a year earlier. It's going to be a bit of a stormy day Thursday with the possibility of rain and highs near 70 with lows near 60. 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
10: Champions. One thing is certain. This tournament has been unforgettable. And no, I'm not talking about the officiating. 2026 marked the first time that the games were split across three host nations. The first time in nearly 20 years that the field expanded to allow additional teams. And the first time that nine Asian Football Confederation members made the cut. And while all teams from Asia have since been eliminated, their presence in the tournament was more than a statistical milestone. It was electric for fans. History in the making.
12: It's history and a very proud moment for Uzbekistan as they play the World Cup for the first time ever.
10: In 2002, just four teams from Asia made it into the World Cup. Today, that number has more than doubled, supercharged, of course, by FIFA's decision to expand the field to 48 teams. But even with that expansion, there's one glaring absence from the pitch. China.
13: China defeated.
14: Every 4 years, Chinese football fans ask the exact same question. Where's Team China in soccer?
15: China's got 1.4 billion people. Y'all couldn't find 11 people to kick a ball?
10: Since the first World Cup in 1930, China's men's team has qualified just once, in 2002. It's a staggering drought, and it comes even as Beijing has poured millions, if not billions, into growing the game, one that holds a special place in the heart of its leader.
16: I used to play football here, but that was over 50 years ago. The pitches were all dirt back then.
10: That was Chinese President Xi Jinping during a visit to his former school in Beijing in 2016. Xi rarely speaks publicly about his personal life, but over the years, he's made no secret of his love for football and his hopes for its future in China.
17: Xi Jinping's three wishes for Chinese football go back to 2011, the year before he became the president.
10: Mark Dreyer is a veteran sports writer who splits his time between Beijing and the UK.
17: And they were to qualify for the World Cup, to host the World Cup, and to win the World Cup.
10: But more than a decade later, none of those goals has been achieved. That's despite China making football a national priority in 2015. The struggle has become so visible that even Xi himself has acknowledged it. Here, he's speaking to Thailand's prime minister in 2023, after China's men's team beat Thailand in a World Cup qualifier.
16: Oh, really? China won? I think that was mostly a fluke. I'm not too confident in the national team's level.
10: Over the years, China has invested heavily to become a sporting powerhouse. At the Olympics, it regularly tops the medal tables, which makes its struggle on the pitch all the more striking.
17: There's nothing really that compares to the lack of success that China has had there. And I think for the people, it is embarrassing because there are a lot of football fans in China.
18: During China's booming year the past three decades, economy is rising so fast that it's every opportunity outside football.
10: Eric Ju covers China's economy for Bloomberg Economics. He says China's football woes are tied to people wanting to cash in on the country's economic boom rather than dream big about becoming a pro athlete.
18: As long as you have a good education, it's very easy to make money.
10: But Eric says this isn't just about individual choices. The bigger question is why a country that's excelled through planning, investment, and state support hasn't been able to apply the same formula to football.
18: You have seen China has made huge success in everything, right? Mostly everything, right? From infrastructure, high-speed train, you know, to robotics, to AI. On the sports, at least, they have made a great success in Olympic Games. So it looked like China model is so successful in everywhere. So it's a top-down engineering approach, but it doesn't work for football.
10: Is the Big Take Asia from Bloomberg News. I'm Wan Ha. Every week, we take you inside some of the world's biggest and most powerful economies and the markets, tycoons, and businesses that drive this ever-shifting region. Today on the show, why China struggles to crack the formula for football and what that reveals about the limits of state power in a game that thrives on grassroots participation. In the world, world of Olympic sports, China has perfected a science. Identifying talent early, controlling variables, and refining performance over years. It's a top-down system that's produced generations of champions in diving, gymnastics, and weightlifting. But sports writer Mark Dreyer says when it comes to football, that state-engineered top-down formula has fallen flat.
17: And I want to be very clear, I hate the stereotype that paints some of these Olympic athletes as robots. I think that's it's not helpful at all. But the reality is that if you're talking about gymnastics, if you're talking about diving, the training and the rigor and the discipline is incredible. And Chinese people excel in this and they win gold medals. And so the authorities just think we can take this and just simply move it over to football.
10: Mark says one reason the Olympic approach doesn't work for football is that it's too intense for those still learning to love the beautiful game. The pressure knocks the fun out, and kids lose interest or coaches smother talent before it has a chance to grow.
17: China has this tendency sometimes to take everything too seriously too quickly. There's a story that I think resonates and shows you how difficult that is in China. It was a Spanish coach who was playing at one of the football academies in the South, and they had some fantastic facilities. And he mentioned that when he watched the kids, the Chinese kids play, he wasn't struck by their technical ability or lack of it. It wasn't about that. He was struck by how quiet the sport was being played. They were almost silent. There was no communication between the players. But also, when they scored a goal, they would just quietly turn around and go back for the restart and play again. And that, I think, for most of the rest, at its core, is fun. It's the beautiful game for a reason. It brings so much joy and passion to billions, literally billions of people around the world.
10: The academy Mark mentioned is one of three avenues for young players in China. It's a professional academy, similar to what you'd see in the English Premier League. Top talent is identified and funneled into boarding schools to train full time. Beyond that, there are local associations which run training camps and thousands of public schools where football is incorporated into the school curriculum with the goal of getting kids to play regularly. But Mark says those efforts won't do enough to capture the grassroots magic needed for the game to thrive, especially when culturally sports are often seen as a distraction from the main priority for many Chinese families.
17: I think what's fundamentally missing is the huge base, which is the foundation for everything else, and that's participation. But that's amateur, enthusiastic people playing because they want to play. And unfortunately, much of that has been squeezed out in China because there's no space in the system when academics are prioritized so early.
10: China's education system is considered one of the most competitive in the world. And that race for academic survival begins almost at birth. From toddler prep schools to high school boot camps, millions of students are funneled into a single track, all leading up to one life-defining college entrance exam, the Gaokao.
18: Traditionally, every parent was seen going to college, going to through the Gaokao, college entrance exam. That's the most typical way, you know, to get success in China. They don't believe they're, you know, playing football, being very good at sports is a very successful career. I think the key issue is not they don't have Messi or Ronaldo. The key issue is probably in China, if Messi was born in China, I guess he would probably end up like the school team in Tsinghua, you know, instead of a national Chinese team. So I think because most of the kids, eventually they have to go to the education track. Even if you're very gifted in football, I guess very few of them will stick to the end.
10: Eric says part of that mentality can be traced to China's modern history. For much of the 20th century, China was simply too poor and too focused on survival to invest in sports. Then, not long after the country opened its economy in the late 1970s, the one-child policy was introduced. That limited most families to a single child and made it unlikely that you'd bank your child's future on pro sports.
18: If you have two children, three children, so you have more diversity, right? So now they cannot risk putting their only child on a very uncertain, on a very risky career path. So education, going through the entrance exam, that's the most desired way to move up the social ladder.
10: Since reaching the high point of qualifying for the World Cup in 2002, it's been largely downhill for China's men's football team. China's women's side has qualified for 9 World Cups and was even a runner-up in 1999. That's when they lost a heartbreaking final to the U.S. team and Brandi Chastain's famous penalty kick. They too have struggled to find consistent success. And so in 2015, 2 years after taking office, President Xi made it his mission to change the narrative around Chinese football. He announced that his government would make football a national priority.
17: That was a key time in the development of the sports industry because China looked towards the U.S. and I think it realized that about 3% of the U.S. GDP was coming from sports. China had, the equivalent was a fraction of 1%. So they thought, wow, if we can recreate something similar or even bigger than the U.S. has, we can have this new driver, a new genuine driver of economic growth. So in 2014, they put out a big policy document, which was to develop the sports industry as a whole. Now, the first area that they looked at was football. And in 2015, there was a 50-point plan that was released to overhaul and oversee the redevelopment of Chinese football. Now, with one or two exceptions, perhaps on, you know, points of ideology here and there, it was a very, very sensible plan. If you took all the top international football consultants and said, what does China need to do? All the points were in there. The problem has been implementation.
10: Has been the Big Take Asia podcast on Bloomberg Radio. I'm Juan Ha, and I spoke with Bloomberg's Eric Zhu and sports writer Mark Dreyer about China's struggle with football and what that reveals about the limits of state power in a game that thrives on grassroots participation.

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15: You're listening to the Big Take Podcast on Bloomberg Radio. I'm Sarah Holder, and today on the show, we're talking about how the U.S. graduate school bubble grew and the Trump administration policies that could make it burst. Every fall, around 3 million graduate students from all around the world start classes at colleges and universities across the U.S. But this year, some of their classrooms will be a little emptier.
16: Some of the even most elite institutions in the country are seeing very significant declines in their grad enrollment.
15: Bloomberg education reporter Liam Knox.
16: Cornell is down by over 200 students. MIT is going to admit 500 fewer grad students in the fall. It's a huge deal for a university which is known for its graduate programs. Big flagships like the University of Wisconsin, they're seeing similar declines.
15: And Liam says the loss of those students could have a big financial impact on the U.S. higher education system.
16: Universities are not just a Ivy-clad center of academic and intellectual enrichment. They're businesses. And over the past few decades, that business model has become increasingly leveraged on graduate programs, in particular, the master's degree.
15: As undergraduate enrollment has declined in recent years, many universities have doubled down on their graduate programs, relying more and more on tuition from graduate students to fill funding gaps and support schools' ever-expanding offerings. Today, the U.S. market for grad school is worth about $100 billion. But that could all change.
16: Right now, the Trump administration is the biggest threat to that business model.
15: The White House is on a mission to reshape the country's higher education system. And Liam says its policy agenda is hitting grad school programs in a few key ways.
16: There are policies that would make master's programs harder to pay for, that would make it much harder for international students to come and pursue these degrees, that make federal funding for grad programs a lot less certain. Those things hit at the financial heart of the modern American university and its business model. And in a lot of ways, that has a more widespread and sweeping effect on what American campuses might look like, what kind of power they have, than going after specific elite institutions.
15: I'm Sarah Holder, and this is The Big Take from Bloomberg News. Today on the show, how the U.S. graduate school bubble grew and the Trump administration policies that could make it burst. Advanced degree, like a PhD, has long been a status symbol, an extra boost for a resume, something that can lead to a pay bump or a fancier title in some professions. But the growing emphasis that colleges and universities have put on master's programs is actually a relatively recent phenomenon.
16: Master's programs have exploded in the past two decades. They've grown by double the rate of other degrees in the country. They're now the most commonly held advanced degree.
15: There's a wide range of master's programs out there. You can go get a master's degree in public health, computer science, or social work. Or you can get what's considered a professional degree by going to medical school or law school.
16: Master's degrees have become kind of part of the financial foundation of the higher ed system and a huge part of how employers look for highly skilled workers in certain fields.
15: What explains that? Why, over the past few decades, have master's degrees become so important?
16: Well, the explosion of master's degrees really kind of started in the mid-2000s for a number of reasons. In 2006, the federal government created what's called the Grad Plus program, which is essentially a stream of uncapped, unlimited loans for graduate students that would allow any student going to an advanced program to take out not only up to the cost of tuition, but also room, board, sometimes cost of living expenses in order to kind of get them through going back to school before they enter the workforce again. Now, that made what might have been a difficult financial decision a lot more feasible for a lot of people. It also created a pretty big pool of federal money that universities were very keen to dive into.
15: When the Great Recession hit, just a couple of years later, many workers opted to wait out the bad job market by going back to school. hoping both the economy and their job prospects would be better once they had a master's. Schools responded to this new demand for the degrees by creating new master's programs.
16: It wasn't just the major research universities multiplying their offerings. It was also liberal arts colleges becoming universities that had graduate schools. And that trend continued in part because the number of traditional undergraduate students, 18-year-olds coming out of high school going to college, started to decline at around the same time.
15: So they were relying more and more on these master's students.
16: They had to fill the gap somehow. They needed alternative sources of revenue. And so you see colleges kind of put a lot of their eggs in that basket and really invest heavily in master's programs, which were often really big cash cows because students could get federal loans. There wasn't a lot of aid involved from universities. They were often very expensive. And they created this very lucrative cash flow for universities. It seemed like the master's was the new bachelor's, right?
15: Between 1991 and 2019, the number of master's degrees awarded annually grew by over 140%. That's nearly double the rate of increase of bachelor's degrees in the same time period. But since the start of President Trump's second term, his administration has rolled out a suite of new policies that are hitting universities and their master's programs hard.
16: The three major stressors are a tax on international students who make up a huge amount of these programs, new caps on previously unlimited federal lending for grad programs, which have really fueled the explosion in master's degrees. And then there's the reduction in federal research funding, where even the most elite universities are seeing double-digit percentage point declines in their federal funding for these programs.
15: So let's go through each one in a little bit more detail. You mentioned this idea of the restrictions on international students. How has that been impacting graduate programs? And are there certain types of programs that are being hit harder than others?
16: Across the board, international students are more represented at graduate programs than at undergraduate colleges. Some of these programs have, you know, more than half of their seats are filled by student visa holders. And there are big worries about the sustainability of that if we see 20, 30, even more percent declines in foreign students coming to this country in the next few years. The decline in international students is going to specifically hit STEM programs very hard, where students from India and China and other countries in Africa and in South Asia, where visa crackdowns are having the biggest effect, universities are going to have to completely kind of reshape the way they're thinking about how they fund and enroll in those programs. And that's a big deal because a lot of the emerging fields that even the Trump administration says they want to continue to invest in, like, say, semiconductor engineering, the pipelines to those programs of global talent run through these master's degrees. And so there's a lot of concern about what that could mean for American competitiveness and innovation moving forward.
15: And another blow to science and to research generally has been these reductions in federal research funding. I'm wondering, Liam, how much have these institutions historically relied on federal funding to sustain their research programs? And what's changing now?
16: Specifically in technology, specifically in medicine, the amount of funding from the National Institutes of Health or the National Science Foundation flowing to universities that creates these pools of research money that is, you know, half the draw for students, right? You go and you get a master's degree in some biomedical science field, and half of what you expect to be able to do is work with your hands in a lab, is have the resources to pursue exciting new research with groundbreaking areas. And if federal support for that starts plummeting, as it has been, or if even there's uncertainty around it, as there certainly is, that's going to have an effect on students' appetite for those kinds of programs. And it's also just going to have a big effect on universities' ability to provide the same kind of value in education as they had before.
15: Meanwhile, the Trump administration is also placing strict borrowing limits on federal student loans for grad school in what Secretary of Education Linda McMahon has said is an effort to pressure universities to lower the costs of their programs.
16: Every single master's program relies disproportionately on federal lending to fund students' tuition. It used to be that you could borrow unlimited amounts of money from the federal government to pay for your grad program. Now there is a $20,000 a year cap on almost all grad programs. There's an additional cap for some programs that have been categorized as professional. So that includes law school, medical school, a couple of other things. They have a higher cap of $50,000 a year.
15: Liam says those types of professional programs tend to be more expensive. So even with the higher cap, loans are unlikely to cover the full cost of tuition anymore.
16: Students are going to have to turn to other sources to try to fill the gap, including private lenders, which are starting to create new lending products to try to enter this space, but which have much less forgiving repayment options and are unlikely to be dispersed to students pursuing expensive degrees in fields that have low income outcomes, right? So like social work, teaching, nursing. These are really high need areas where students are extremely dependent on federal lending to pursue their degrees and which often have more forgiving repayment options on the back end, in part because these are seen as a public good. And that's not going to be around anymore. And the U.S. has already pretty bad workforce shortages in nursing and teaching, especially. And these caps are going to exacerbate that issue.
15: I mean, it's worth noting, though, that student debt is a real issue in this country, right? Graduate programs make up 40% of the $1.7 trillion Americans owe in federal student debt. Is the counterpoint that the issue here is really the cost of these programs, not the loan caps?
16: It's a great point, and it's the justification behind the Trump administration's and congressional Republicans' efforts to cap these loans. They say that it's going to push colleges to drive down their tuition prices. They say that it's the only way to stop higher education from leaning on the federal government to, you know, continue, you know, jacking up prices for American families. The reality is that that's not really how the higher ed market works. Not a lot of students pay full sticker costs for undergraduate degrees. A lot of colleges, even if they charge $80,000-$90,000 a year sticker price for tuition, are struggling financially. And so taking away the ability to fund these master's programs, the actual effects are very unclear. And so far, very few colleges have given any indication that what they're going to do in response is lower their costs.
15: This has been the Big Take Podcast on Bloomberg Radio. I'm Sarah Holder, and I spoke with Liam Knox about the U.S. graduate school bubble and the Trump administration policies that could burst it. You can hear the rest of the episode on the Big Take, wherever you get your podcasts.
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18: King County Superior Court Judge Samuel Chung has declared Denny Blaine Park along Lake Washington a public nuisance due to open, lewd, and illegal sexual conduct. He is not shutting the park down as a neighborhood group had hoped. Instead, he has ordered the city of Seattle to curb illegal activity and abate the nuisance. Meanwhile, President Trump fired Western Washington's newly appointed U.S. attorney less than an hour after he was sworn in. And so far, the White House has not given a reason for that firing. Seattle area inflation remains among the highest in the country. The Labor Department says consumer prices across King, Pierce, and Snohomish counties were up 4.5% in June from a year earlier. In other news, Washington is getting more than $540,000 from the 23andMe settlement. 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
10: From Bloomberg World Headquarters in New York, I'm Doug Krisner. Let's update top stories. We'll look at market action as well, and we begin with semiconductor stocks, which are being hard hit in South Korea at the moment. The group is down 10%, leading the Kospi lower by more than 6%. There is a report today that South Korea will soon announce measures regarding leveraged ETFs linked to both Samsung and SK Hynix. Right now, shares in Samsung are down more than 7%.
20: SK Hynix shares down more than 9.5%, and the KOSPI is in decline by more than 6%. Bank of Korea delivered a 25 basis point rate hike. Now, that was widely expected. The policy rate was increased to 2.75%. Another factor to consider when we're talking about this tech weakness in the Asia Pacific, TSMC is set to report its results before the U.S. market opens on Thursday. Right now in Taipei, TSMC shares are down 0.6%. Also want to mention crude oil prices, which are moving higher after Kuwait said it intercepted Iranian drones, and Bahrain reported U.S. air defenses failed to intercept Iranian missiles. Now, these are retaliatory strikes after the U.S. struck inside Iranian territory earlier today, targeting missile storage and launch sites on an island in the Persian Gulf. WTI crude oil is up 0.6%, just above $80. The Brent contract at 80.25 with a gain of more than 0.4%. U.S. Treasury yields are pushing higher. The 10-year has picked up more than a basis point now at 4.55%. The 2-year up more than a basis point as well as just under 4.15%. The dollar steady, the yen stronger, 162.05, and we've got weakness in the Japanese equity market with the Nikkei down 3%. In Hong Kong, however, the Hang Seng is up 1.5%. However, on the Chinese mainland, CSI 300 down by more than 1%. And in Sydney, the ASX 200 is down 0.2%. Global news, 24 hours a day.
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30: You're listening to the Big Take Podcast on Bloomberg Radio. I'm Stacey Vanek Smith. Today on the show, we're talking about how private credit and buy now, pay later have joined forces and what that could mean for consumers and why it's raising concerns. Buy now, pay later has taken the U.S. consumer market by storm in recent years, helping people break up payments for everything from computers to clothes to burritos.
31: There's Affirm, there's Klarna, there's Afterpay, there's Sezzle, there's PayPal.
30: J.J. McCorvey is a consumer protection reporter at Bloomberg. He's been following the rise of buy now, pay later since the mid-2010s and the so-called phantom debt that comes with it.
31: A lot of those short-term buy now, pay later loans are not always reported to credit bureaus. So, you know, something that analysts were telling us is that greater transparency was needed to kind of get a larger and fuller picture of the consumer's obligations. And I just never considered that there was like this larger machine kind of powering this industry until Renee and I kind of locked brains.
30: Renee would be Bloomberg private credit reporter Renee Ismail.
32: It's very similar to, you know, when you hear the term shadow banking, right?
30: Shadow banking, aka private credit. These are lenders who operate like banks, but are less regulated. And now that industry is getting involved with buy now, pay later companies.
32: In terms of the appeal for a private credit manager, these are ways that the private credit manager can get access to a steady, predictable stream of short-term assets, right? And for the buy now, pay later firm, they love that because essentially they get to move risk off of their books. So the buy now, pay later firm will originate the loans, bundle them up, and then sell that on to private credit managers.
30: For private credit, it's an exciting place to be. Buy now, pay later is being used in more and more e-commerce sales in the U.S. Nearly 8% of total online spending in the first 4 months of 2026 happened through buy now, pay later programs in the U.S., totaling nearly $29 billion. Of course, the success of this partnership hinges on Americans' ability to repay these loans. And this is all coming at a time when U.S. consumers are increasingly under strain.
31: We don't know what happens in a downturn. You know, so currently U.S. households have a record $19 trillion in debt right now. According to last month's CPI, inflation outpaced Americans' paychecks. And, you know, there are signs that buy now, pay later consumers are having some trouble keeping up with the loans.
30: I'm Stacey Vanek Smith, in for Sarah Holder and David Gura. And this is the Big Take from Bloomberg News. Today on the show, two opaque corners of finance come together. What private credit's involvement in buy now, pay later means for consumers, why it's raising concerns, and whether some of the risks in this space could spill over into the rest of the economy. When consumer protection reporter J.J. McCorvey and private credit reporter Renee Ismail began working together on their private credit meets buy now, pay later story, things quickly got a little bit paranormal. So you wrote this story that is very much under the radar in the financial world right now. There are a lot of big stories going on, and I feel like this is the convergence of two things we've heard something about. One is private credit, which is often called shadow banking. The other one is buy now, pay later, which is sometimes called phantom debt. So essentially, you decided to report a story on shadow phantoms. This is how I've come to think of it. These are two kind of esoteric worlds for people who may at least have heard the term, but may not be familiar with it. What exactly is buy now, pay later?
32: So buy now, pay later is a flexible payment option that allows shoppers to take bigger ticket purchases and break them down into smaller bite-sized payments that could be made over time.
30: And as far as I understand it, you don't pay interest. You can just split up the payment. Instead of paying $100, you can just split it up into four payments of $25 spread over 6 months. And it's not like a credit card where I would end up paying more.
31: Some buy now, pay later companies offer the option to split your payments from, you know, 6 to 8 weeks. And then there's like longer term financing, which Affirm was kind of one of the early players in this space. And now you see Klarna expanding further into longer term purchases. And those usually come with interest.
30: How long have these companies been operating?
31: I think I first started hearing about buy now, pay later in like the mid 2010s. And, you know, then you had competitors kind of popping up over time, people embracing it at a faster rate, especially during the pandemic. I think, you know, a lot of us were at home, you know, looking for ways to spend all this extra money that we had. And, you know, ta-da, here are more options for you to spend over time.
30: America delivered.
31: Yes, as it does.
30: Okay, so credit cards, I know, I understand how they make money. That's really clear. If I pay $25 out of my $100, then they charge interest on the rest as I slowly pay it off. Buy now, pay later, how do they make money? How do these companies actually turn a profit?
31: Typically, that involves merchant fees. So retailers really love buy now, pay later because it encourages repeat spending and it kind of gives you that extra nudge. You know, when you might have something sitting in your Amazon cart and maybe you don't want all that money to come out of your checking account at once. And so if there's a button that lets you say, you know, break it up into 3 or 4 payments across 3 or 4 months, even you might be a little more likely to hit that buy button.
32: You know, from a retailer standpoint, when you give shoppers the breathing room that comes with buy now, pay later services, it's just going to encourage more traffic, right? More people coming into the door at the end of the day.
31: The hallmark use of buy now, pay later, at least as it started, financing these big purchases. And I think over the past couple of years, what you've seen is this gradual kind of push into groceries and essentials, as in our story with our subject, Verdell Wright, who lost his job last year and is now using buy now, pay later to kind of make ends meet. You know, so he's buying groceries from Aldi and he's also buying a toothbrush and pre-workout supplement and bathroom cleaner on Amazon. And I think our reporting shows that that's not necessarily by accident.
30: What do you mean?
31: Well, I think if you look at some of the largest deals between private credit and buy now, pay later companies to purchase some of these buy now, pay later loans, even they say in the press releases, right, you know, so Klarna makes a deal with the private credit firm Elliott, right, Renee, and they say this will help us expand our longer term loans to U.S. consumers, you know, to meet their accelerating demands. So the expansion of buy now, pay later companies into these more essential everyday products, I think, is kind of pushed via private credit money.
30: What is private credit exactly for people who don't know?
32: Yeah, you could think of private credit as non-bank lending. Typically, these come from credit managers and they extend usually longer term loans to middle market companies that may not be able to take out loans from banks.
30: Why wouldn't they be able to take out a loan from a bank?
32: For a myriad of reasons. They could be, they could have a riskier credit profile. They may need a more bespoke type of arrangement, which banks, because they're heavily regulated, may not be able to meet. Whereas a private credit manager who may have a bit looser regulations as it relates to what they can extend out to companies, they might be able to make it happen.
30: So it sort of seems like buy now, pay later, you don't necessarily have to deal with how good your credit score is the way that you might if you get a credit card. So it kind of is a way that people who maybe don't have the best credit score to get credit. And private banking, shadow banking, also seems like a way for companies that also might not have the best credit or might be maybe wanting to take out riskier loans for something that is maybe a little riskier. It seems like a way that they can get money. So this seems like two services that are a little bit similar in that way. Is that right?
32: Yeah, definitely. I mean, in terms of the appeal for a private credit manager, you know, take the forward flows. These are ways that the private credit manager can get access to a steady, predictable stream of short-term assets, which is sort of outside of the realm of the typical longer-term debt that might sit on their books.
30: Okay. What is a forward flow? Because this is sort of key to this alliance between shadow banking and phantom debt. It's all about the forward flows. So what does that mean?
32: With a forward flow, as I mentioned, this is something that allows the private credit manager to take on debt that's being originated by the buy now, pay later firm. And for the buy now, pay later firm, they love that because essentially they get to move risk off of their books.
30: So is it like lending somebody money before they need it, kind of? Is that the forward flow? Is that they're like, just FYI, we have $1,000 available for loans that you can take as you want?
32: Yeah, I mean, think of it from the buy now, pay later firm's perspective. Rather than them waiting for payments to come back in so that they can get capital and extend more loans, they have willing buyers on the private credit side that say, hey, you know, we'll give you that capital. You focus on what you're good at. You focus on extending those loans, on helping everyday consumers make these purchases happen.
30: So private credit, aka shadow banking, is supercharging buy now, pay later loans, aka phantom debt. And it's happening at a time when the U.S. consumers responsible for repaying those debts are increasingly under strain. I asked Bloomberg's J.J. McCorvey and Renee Ismail

0: too.
1: The bill would enable Jeffrey Epstein's victims, members of Congress, and state attorneys general to challenge the Department of Justice in court for failing to fully turn over the Epstein files as required by law. Massey, who lost his primary earlier this year after Donald Trump endorsed his opponent, was one of the driving forces behind the first Epstein Transparency Act, which passed with near unanimous support. Peter Haralambos, ABC News.
0: More than 100 inmates at New York City's notorious Rikers Island prison got to watch the World Cup semifinal between England and Argentina. They were rewarded for good behavior. They were joined by none other than Mayor Zoran Mamdani, who says he wanted to celebrate the moment together. Argentina won. Mike Dubusky, ABC News.
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3: A controversial nudist park will remain open, but the city of Seattle must make changes. Northwest News Radio Scott Carty reports.
4: King County Superior Court Judge Samuel Chung declared Danny Blaine Park along Lake Washington had become a public nuisance due to open, lewd, and illegal sexual conduct. But he's not shutting the park down as a neighborhood group had hoped. Instead, Chung has ordered the city of Seattle to curb illegal activity and abate the nuisance. Seattle must implement a park user plan and a code of conduct, provide adequate staffing, maintain vegetation, and establish buffers to prevent passersby from seeing nude parkgoers.
3: Meanwhile, President Trump fired Western Washington's newly appointed U.S. attorney less than an hour after he was sworn in. Northwest News Radio's Jeff Pogula explains.
5: Western Washington Chief Judge David Astudio swore in Roger Rogoff at 7:40 Wednesday morning. Seattle Times reports President Trump fired the former King County judge 54 minutes later while Rogoff was waiting to meet Neil Floyd. Floyd remains in charge of the department as first assistant U.S. attorney after his 120-day interim appointment expired without a formal nomination or Senate confirmation. Federal law allows district judges to fill that vacancy, but a separate provision says U.S. attorneys are subject to removal by the president. Rogoff says he is working with lawyers and is considering legal action.
3: So far, the White House has not given a reason for the firing. In other news, Seattle area inflation remains among the highest in the country. The Labor Department says consumer prices across King, Pierce, and Snohomish counties were up 4.5% in June from a year earlier. It's going to be a bit of a stormy day Thursday with the possibility of rain and highs near 70 with lows near 60. 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
6: This is Anna.
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13: Law firm where you can actually see some of this taking place in real time. We're going to be speaking with Gary Wingens. He is the chair of Lowenstein Sandler. So, Gary, thank you so much for coming on Oddlots.
14: Delighted to be here. Thanks for having me.
13: Just to set the scene, why don't you give us a little bit of an idea of what the it is, your role there, and what it's sort of special. What kind of work gets done there?
14: Again, thanks for having me. Lowenstein Sandler, about 400 lawyers, primarily located in the New York area.
13: But is 400 big law at that point?
14: 400 is big law. Okay. It's not huge law. Okay. You mentioned Kirkland earlier.
13: Yeah.
14: They're much larger. We very firmly focus on clients in the private capital sector, private equity, venture, hedge funds, technology companies, and life sciences businesses.
3: Why has the billable hours thing lasted as long as it has? Because everyone seems to complain about this. Like, the lawyers complain that it's terrible, the clients complain that it's terrible, and it does seem to lead to sometimes not the most efficient outcomes.
14: Everyone agrees it's terrible, as you said, yet it remains the dominant model. I have never met a client who has come to me asking to buy billable hours, right? Nobody ever wants to buy billable hours. They want to buy business solutions. And it happens that billable hours is how we measure what the bill will turn out to be. There has been, at least for the past 15 years, there's been a pretty strong movement toward what are called our alternative fee arrangements, where, you know, you project based pricing, cap fees, collars, things like that, has not really taken hold, which is surprising. I think law is one of the last segments in professional services firms that has not moved to some kind of value or project based pricing. Perhaps, and I'm not exactly sure why, perhaps it's because lawyers and clients don't really trust each other that much. And when we propose here's how much it costs to do this kind of public offering, sometimes clients say, well, if you're going to propose that amount, I'd rather pay you by the hour because I want to see what you're actually doing. On the other hand, when clients ask for alternative fee arrangements, we almost always offer them.
13: Is there a tacit understanding, though, of like, okay, maybe it's billable hours and the alternative fee arrangement doesn't get formally written down, but is there a general tacit understanding of like, okay, here is a IPO, we're going to raise $1 billion, or here is a, you know, venture capital deal where a company is going to raise $500 million. How much that will cost? Like, is it well understood? Like, this is how much this kind of job costs. And if it's wildly different, that some alarm bells would go off.
14: Yeah. So the IPO market is easy because everybody, as part of your disclosure in doing an IPO, you disclose how much you pay the law firms. And so there is a known market and there's a known comparative price. You know, a venture round is a little more challenging because there are lots of different details, okay, but there's a common understanding about the range of rates. And then things go from there if there are funky tax issues or things like that. But for most areas, there's kind of a common range.
3: So getting back to the topic at hand, AI, how much of a step change is this in terms of the actual work process for a corporate lawyer? Because as I mentioned before, like, standardized templates exist. Law firms have had, yes, you know, software for due diligence for ages. A lot of them have knowledge libraries where they sort of share information, or you have experts that act like little encyclopedias for law. How big a change is this?
14: I think it is a pretty huge change. So there are two ways it's changing. One is what you're talking about, kind of the process and systems and using AI to become more efficient, just like when Microsoft Word came out and became much more efficient for you to kind of do your own documents or compare right. When I was a first year associate, I was hand blacklining documents and clients were paying me by the hour to hand blackline documents. Within 2 years, you know, we had blacklining software and they no longer paid me by the hour. And it took roughly 90 seconds to blackline a document. So there's the efficiency piece, which definitely is starting to make the things that clients want to buy less expensive.
3: Did you ever miss a comma that resulted in like $5 million in extra charges?
14: Not that I'm aware of.
3: Okay. I have to ask. That's the famous case, right?
14: Right. But I've definitely missed commas. Everybody has, but I'm not aware that it's, you know, resulted in anything bad happening. Hopefully nobody listening to this has the other side of that. But the other way AI is working in law firms right now is it's acting as a thought partner, and it is making us better at our jobs, and to use a term, acting as a co-pilot for all of our lawyers in helping think through problems. So as that thought partner, we've never had that before, right? That's a dramatic difference that AI is providing that these other technological advances did not. They only went to the efficiency piece and allowed us to produce what clients want to buy, a deal or a litigation for a lower total cost. But we're now, I believe, producing better work product from the get-go.
13: Okay, let's go back to a VC financing round.
14: Sure.
13: So why don't you explain, even say pre-AI.
14: Yeah.
13: What was the role of the lawyer or the law firm in a typical financing round? Why are there lawyers involved? What are they brought in to do? And then maybe sort of give us a concrete example of today, what it means or how a lawyer who is in one of these deals can use AI as a quote thought partner.
14: Yeah. So first I have to give you a bit of a disclaimer. Okay. I'm a structured finance lawyer, not a venture capital lawyer, but we have one of the largest venture practices in the United States in our firm. So I'm familiar with it, right? What's the role of the lawyer? So often when our client is the company side or the founders, they've never done anything like this before. And we are educating our client on how deals work. They rely on us for market knowledge of kind of what typical deal terms are in a venture financing, whether it's a Series C, the A, B, C. And because we are so active in the space, we usually know the funds that are investing. We know their counsel, and we can add, I believe, a lot of value to the client in the way we can negotiate and structure the deal.
13: Okay.
14: Knowing also what the next round is going to look like and the round after that and their ultimate exit, whether it's through an IPO or an M&A deal. And we can help them get their structure right from the get-go so that they'll get all those future rounds right.
13: Okay.
14: And when clients come to us with kind of their ChatGPT produced documents from the get-go, you know, they're missing all of that nuance, the knowledge of the market and the other humans in the deal, mm-hmm. and what they need for future transactions.
3: Does that happen a lot? Clients coming to you with ChatGPT produced stuff
14: in the venture space? Yeah,
13: well, I'm not surprised.
14: right, funny. And in a number of areas. I mean, we have some very sophisticated clients who have the same AI tools we have in the legal profession, and some Fortune, for example, a Fortune 50 client that basically produces their first drafts of whether it's a contract or a complaint or an answer in a litigation. They all produce that using their AI tools first, send it to us, and want us to take that and run with it. On the other end, in another area of our practice, we do a fair amount of patent prosecution work, particularly out of our West Coast offices. We represent some extremely sophisticated technology companies who will have their AI tools reviewing our work and providing us with AI produced comments. Now, we're also using AI tools to create these patents, with full knowledge of our clients. So we're almost at the point where their AI agent is talking to our AI agent. That's an interesting development as well.
3: For sure. On the AI co-pilot idea, since your expertise is in structured finance,
14: right,
3: how far does this actually go? As in, could you envision asking an LLM to produce like a brand new structure for, I don't know, ABS or CMBS or pick your structured finance poison?
15: Like when you talk about AI can help with strategy and complexity.
14: I don't believe that it can come up with a new structure.
15: Okay.
14: But I have a partner who is a real expert in international tax, for example. And he will use AI tools to, and he's always coming up and he represents a lot of family offices and global businesses. And this time structuring, you know, how these family offices work. How do you get money from country A to country C with a minimum number of tax hops along the way? Mm-hmm. He will use AI to test out some of his theories and it will give him some feedback and he'll work with the AI to come up with new structures. He will then hand the report that he gets out of, say, Claude and hand it to an associate and say, okay, now run this down and actually do the research to figure out if this is right. But let's work on this structure together. So it increases the horizons. It validates some stuff. What's the opposite of validate? Not validate. Knocks out some ideas.
13: Invalidates. Yeah.
14: Invalidates, right? And then we still have, you know, a real human who has a law degree run it down and double check and see if we can make it even better. And usually the iterative process between the AI and the human and the associate and the AI and the partner come up with some really cool structures that they wouldn't have thought of on their own and that the AI wouldn't have thought of on its own.
3: Stay tuned for more of our interview with Gary Wingens, chair of Lowenstein Sandler. We are talking about the impact of AI on law firms and why we could actually see more lawsuits. To hear the full conversation, subscribe to OddLots wherever you get your podcasts. I'm Tracy Alloway.
13: And I'm Joe Weisenthal. This is OddLots on Bloomberg Radio.
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6: 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I'm Joe Lozenthal.
7: And I'm Tracy Alloway.
6: Today's episode is looking at the impact of AI on law and why it could create more work for humans as well as more lawsuits. We are speaking with Gary Wingans, chair of Lowenstein Sandler. I could see going back and forth with a chatbot as a way to like stress test ideas or sort of like, you know, just sort of like you generate these new ideas. And so like, I guess on some level, I'm not surprised that by interacting with, say, Claude, a really good tax lawyer could like explore some new potentials or like feel out this possibility. But on the other hand, it's also easy to go back and forth with the chatbot and create the illusion that you're finding something new that you also could have like intuitively arrived at yourself, because if you're one of the most brilliant tax lawyers in the world. So how do you sort of establish that this is in fact adding value as opposed to just work-ish or work light?
14: So in the tax example I just gave you, I have no idea how.
6: Okay.
14: But I can tell you, because I was out in our Palo Alto office just the week before last and was talking to our – I'll go back to the patent example because that's discrete, right? And it's and there are discrete set of steps. We are using an AI tool to help us – to help our lawyers draft patent applications. They have been telling me – we've been doing this for a little over 6 months – that the primary benefit – is that it creates a better patent application, because while almost all of our patent lawyers are are engineers of some type, mostly software or electrical engineers, the knowledge that the AI tool has is of all engineering, right? And of all sciences and arts. And it's able to bring in a biologist's perspective, perhaps just to use something, and create a broader application. I was like, okay, that's kind of cool. I was then visiting with a couple of our clients out there who we do patent work for, and on their own, they have told us that they really appreciate how we're using the technology, that there were, that we are ahead of most of the other firms that they're using, that they use right now, and that they have noticed over the past 6 months how our applications have gotten better and better. So they, I didn't ask them that question. Unprompted, they have said that. So that I was really excited about that because that was validation, because I asked the same question that you do. It's like, how do you know it makes it any better? And do clients notice? But clients noticing, you know, makes a difference.
15: One thing I'm really interested in is the impact of AI on actual pricing power for law firms.
14: Yeah.
15: And you wrote a really good piece for our colleagues over at Bloomberg Law called AI Will Give Junior Lawyers Better Work, one of our legal insights. And you mentioned a specific number in there. You cite a project where you were going to do it, but you decided not to because it was too expensive. But then a year later or so, with the assistance of AI, you said that the cost had come down 70%, which is absolutely huge. But I guess my question is, if costs are coming down by that much, then why don't clients accrue all of those cost savings? How do lawyers actually protect their margins in that scenario?
14: So a couple of ways. First off, the clients don't necessarily have the same knowledge, deep industry knowledge, that their outside lawyers do in reviewing the work, because while the cost has come down 70%, it hasn't come down 100%, right? So there, we're still doing 30% of the hours that we might have done a few years ago, or something like that. And, but those hours that we're putting in it are much higher level hours. The project that I was talking about in that article is basically a due diligence project where we were, where the assignment was to review thousands of trust agreements for the obligations of various parties in the agreements. Hugely laborious, kind of boring, tedious, and the price we quoted, or the cost that we quoted to do it, I think it was like 3 years ago, was based on, you know, humans doing all of the work and a QC team on top of the first round. We can basically take out that first layer of review and assign that to the robot, which then puts it all in this beautiful 100 column spreadsheet to show us all of the fields. And we're doing the QC layer, and the QC layer requires legal knowledge of how these transactions work and some experience so that you can spot where the output doesn't make sense and you go back and double check it. So I think the clients still value having a law firm basically certify, or, you know, say this is good output, in a way that they wouldn't want to do themselves. They don't have the staffing to do it themselves, and they want outside eyes on it.
13: So what does this mean specifically, though, for early career lawyers, right? Like, the fear is, or one version of this is like, that's great for the senior lawyers, pull up the ladder, hire a few law grads, et cetera, because you can now do this.
14: Right.
13: Like, is that, what does that mean for the people who 3 years ago would have been doing this, you know, as you said, not the most exciting, tedious work?
14: Right. Again, when I started, I was blacklining documents by hand. And somehow, when the machines took that job away from me, I still had plenty of work to do.
13: Okay.
14: And first-year lawyers behind me had plenty of work to do. But my life got more interesting. So I think that the tedious jobs are going away first.
13: Mm-hmm.
14: Junior lawyers, I think, are going to be doing more interesting work sooner. We have not fully figured out yet, and we will solve, but we haven't fully yet, how to train people without going through that tedious work.
13: Are you hiring?
14: Yes.
13: 1Ls and 2Ls.
14: We are hiring.
13: 1Ls are the, in law school.
14: We are fresh grads, right now. We are hiring summer. We have summer associates, this summer.
13: Yeah.
14: We will have a full slate of first year associates who join us in the fall. We have already hired our summer associate class for the summer of 2027. And, we have not changed our hiring patterns. We are starting to change the skill set we're looking for.
13: Okay.
14: And what you need to be successful in this profession, I think, will change a little bit.
13: Well, can you talk then about what is that skill set and what are they going to be doing when they arrive there on their first day after law school? What is the skill set they need to first get in the door? And then what are they going to do once they're in the door?
14: I think no matter what, you're going to need some training on the area of practice you're in. And there's going to be less of the grunt work kind of training. And we're ultimately going to have more simulator type training or, you know, what we've already started doing, you know, a very standard, like first year training curriculum at a law firm is like the anatomy of an M&A transaction, where you actually go through the provisions of a merger agreement or a stock purchase agreement or an asset purchase agreement. And you go through it, you know, those provisions. What we've started doing is make sure everybody brings their laptop with them to the training and that they have their AI tools open at the same time. And as part of the training, you're saying, okay, now take this provision and put it in this tool and see what the responses are. Tell it you're representing a seller, and give me a seller favorable provision to negotiate. So we're going to do a lot more of that training hands-on with the tools, where people will get to see that. They will have in front of them that they don't have now, but they will very soon, our knowledge set of every similar deal that we have done, say in the past couple of years that have been fully negotiated. They will be able to see the terms of every deal we've recently done. Clients care a lot about our market knowledge. They care one of the reasons that they're willing to pay law firms at the exorbitant rates we charge is because you have at the market knowledge that they can't possibly have on their own, because for many of them, this is a one-time deal. For us, we do it every day, and they expect us to know what the market terms are. Using this technology, I can make sure every junior lawyer has access to all of the knowledge of our entire firm in doing similar types of deals or litigation or bankruptcy proceedings, as opposed to just having to walk through the halls and try to find somebody who's done it before and just talk to them about what they've done. You will now have access to basically a dashboard with all prior documents. And I think that makes you much smarter, faster. We could have a separate conversation about the cognitive load from that. Right. There was a lot of value in my having downtime to black line. Yeah. Right. So it was like relaxing.
15: This was going to be my next question, which is lawyers have to be very detail oriented.
14: Yes.
15: Right. And one of the arguments for having to do all this grunt work, like hand deliver ISDA agreements or, you know, review trusts and things like that, was that like it teaches you to focus.
14: Yeah.
15: And it teaches you to look out for that missing comma that's going to cost you like $5 million.
13: You know, I was thinking about that as you were saying that documentary on Netflix from like 15 years ago about the sushi guy, where it's like these like chefs who it's like, okay, I'm going to teach you to make sushi. First spend 15 years like learning how to like clean rice or whatever it is. And then we like get to sushi, or like thinking about musicians. And it's like, it's no fun to do scales, right? But you do it and you build some sort of like deep understanding. And it's like, that feels like the equivalent of what like the blacklining is.
15: Yeah. And stuff like that. So what happens if people aren't doing as many repetitive tasks?
14: I worry about that as well. And I'm not sure what the answer is from a behavioral psychology perspective, because I think you're right. Doing those scales is important. I don't know. Yeah. We're talking about simulators to simulate doing a deal. There's no, you know, there's nothing like actually doing a deal, right? And actually negotiating with somebody on the other side who's a jerk, or somebody on the other side who's really nice, but, you know, bamboozles you by being so nice. And the human element of this all is still really important. And the human interaction with your client, with the adversary, you know, you need to get that experience and you need to have the touch and feel. With the advances in AI just over the past, you know, 6 months or a year, you can see a time when the drafting is largely delegated to the machine.
3: More to come from our conversation with Gary Wingens, chair of Lowenstein Sandler. We are talking about the impact of AI on law firms and the Jevons paradox in lawsuits. I'm Tracy Alloway.
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3: King County Superior Court Judge Samuel Chung has declared Denny Blaine Park along Lake Washington a public nuisance due to open, lewd, and illegal sexual conduct. He is not shutting the park down as a neighborhood group had hoped. Instead, he has ordered the city of Seattle to curb illegal activity and abate the nuisance. Meanwhile, President Trump fired Western Washington's newly appointed U.S. attorney less than an hour after he was sworn in. And so far, the White House has not given a reason for that firing. Seattle area inflation remains among the highest in the country. The Labor Department says consumer prices across King, Pierce, and Snohomish counties were up 4.5% in June from a year earlier. In other news, Washington is getting more than $540,000 from the 23andMe settlement. 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
7: From Bloomberg World Headquarters in New York, I'm Doug Krisner. Let's update markets and look at a few top business stories. We'll begin with crude oil. Prices are higher at this hour. We have Kuwait saying that it has intercepted Iranian drones, and at the same time, air raid sirens rang out in Bahrain. Now, this follows another day of American strikes on Iranian territory. That action began at 3 p.m. Eastern time on Wednesday. The targets included missile storage and launch sites on an island in the Persian Gulf. Now, President Trump did pledge to intensify the strikes until Tehran stops attacking ships in the Strait of Hormuz and agrees to open the waterway. At the same time tonight, we have the Wall Street Journal reporting that Trump is leading toward expanding U.S. military operations in Iran after days of briefings from top aides. WTI crude up 0.8% at 80.20. Some more evidence of cooling inflation in the U.S. Core producer prices rising in June at an annual rate of 4.7%. Sounds hot, maybe, but it's down from 4.9 in the month of May. In June, there were declines in the prices for energy, transportation, and warehousing, and food prices dropped for the first time in 3 months. This allowed markets to further dial back bets on the Fed hiking interest rates this year. In fact, money markets are now fully pricing in just one rate hike by December. We had yields down more so at the short end of the curve today. The 2-year off 5 basis points at 4.13. We'll get trading underway in U.S. Treasuries and Japanese equities at the top of the hour. U.S. stocks advanced. We had the S&P rising 0.4%. Then after the bell, United Airlines posted quarterly earnings above expectations, and the carrier raised the low end of its full-year profit forecast. Even so, shares in United down by more than 2.5% in late U.S. trading. Futures trading for the Nikkei in Chicago, essentially flat. Cash market will open at the top of the hour. Global news, 24 hours a day, and whenever you want it, with Bloomberg News Now. I'm Doug Krisner in New York, and this is Bloomberg.
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15: And I'm Tracy Alloway.
6: Today's episode is looking at the impact of AI on law and why it could create more work for humans as well as more lawsuits. We are speaking with Gary Wingans, chair of Lowenstein Sandler. I want to get into like the various tools and infrastructure you have. Okay. You know, because we're a markets and finance podcast, so yeah. People want to know what the trade is. Obviously, yeah. But before we get into that specifically, you know, when we did our last episode about AI law, our guest, Joel Wertheimer, he's a civil rights lawyer in New York City. And one of the points that he made is that sometimes clients come with him with cases, often maybe like suing the city over like police misconduct or something like that. And the client has a good case on, might have a good case on, or he's aware of, a client might have a good case on paper, but the potential damages are so small that it's uneconomical to pursue it, even though clearly there's a legitimate case. If we're sort of, as Tracy mentioned, the Jevons paradox of all this, do you see this? It's like, okay, you collapse the price of certain types of legal work. Does that expand the number of theoretical cases, or I guess you're not, deals that, oh, let's take a look at this deal. There's some like minimum upfront cost that's going to be the same. Let's take a look at this deal that then compensates for the reduced number of hours that you charge.
14: I think so. I think that the Jevons paradox applies to legal. In the example I gave you with the client who had thousands of trust agreements that needed to be reviewed, when we gave him the first quote, we didn't say we didn't want to do it. The client said, at that price, we're not going to do it because the risk, the downside risk isn't high enough to justify the price. But when the price came down by 70%, they said, oh yeah, at that price, we'll do it. So, and let's just use fake numbers, at $10 million, they said, no, we're not going to do it. And we had, our revenue was zero. When it came down to $3 million, they said, that's worth it. And we had $3 million of revenue. So that's the Jevons paradox in action. Over the past 25 years, e-discovery has ballooned the cost of litigation, to your point, right? Electronic discovery run amok has made it virtually impossible to bring a sophisticated litigation for under a few million dollars in legal fees. And in just the discovery expenses alone are millions of dollars. If we can bring, say, $2 million of discovery costs down to $200,000, it does change the calculus for both on this.
6: Good news. Lawsuits are a lot more economical to file.
15: Everyone exactly. Is going, just what America
6: needs. Everyone is going to love that aspect of
14: it. Isn't
6: AI.
14: That fantastic? You raised it in a virtuous, you know, example with a civil rights lawyer. But I think it's also true, you know, for large corporates who were abandoning things before. So, yeah, you can debate whether it's a social good to have more litigation. Yeah. But if I'm speaking on behalf of a law firm that has a large litigation department, I do think that the increased or the potential for increased litigation does outweigh the loss of really boring, mundane hours reviewing documents. I'll go back to the patent example I gave you earlier, where we do see over time the cost of being able to prosecute a patent application coming down dramatically through the use of AI. And that same client who told me 2 weeks ago that they've really noticed an increase in the quality of our work product also told us that because they're using AI in their own work, they're seeing a quadrupling in the number of inventions that their engineers and scientists are coming up with, and the number of patent requests that they're getting internally from their engineering team has quadrupled. And we're going to ultimately be able to lower the cost of each of those. So the clients are able to do more and create more economic activity, which is virtuous. And a lot of that will require some legal work, even though each unit of legal work will cost less. I expect we'll be doing more of it. So, you know, that should preserve the ability of lawyers to do okay economically.
15: Well, how do you see AI shifting, I guess, the balance of power or balance of work between external law firms versus in-house lawyers? Because you could imagine a scenario where I'm a big company, I have a couple or maybe five big law lawyers who work for me. And because so much of the work is now automated, they can use AI. They don't need to go to a big law firm to do a lot of the grunt work, as you put it earlier.
14: Yeah. And I think you're going to see the other side of the Jevons paradox is you will see larger clients that have dedicated legal teams keeping more of the routine legal work in-house. You know, you mentioned ISDAs before. Most banks have, for example, have brought all their ISDA and derivatives work in-house. You'll probably see more of that. And you'll see more end users on the fund side doing that internally rather than sending it out, although we have a terrific, you know, derivatives group. You may see that in some other areas as well. But again, where you really need market breadth and you need market knowledge, I think outside law firms will still be able to provide a lot of value and a lot of outside kind of independent perspective and independent advice that is hard to do inside.
6: Let's talk about your tech stack, so to speak. Okay. You mentioned lawyers talking to Claude. I know that there are applications or companies like Harvey, which are sort of like built on top of some of the frontier models. There are questions about, do you need these application layers? I'm also interested in whether, like, when it comes to ingesting your own internal data,
14: yeah,
6: whether like open source AI models will play a role in that. What do you give us like the overview of your firm? Like, what is the sort of essence of your tech stack that you're using?
14: So you actually want me to name products?
6: Yeah, sure. Yeah, why not?
14: Okay.
6: Yeah, you mentioned Claude, but I'm really
14: good. I did mention Claude, but we also, you know, we use a lot of different products at the moment, probably too many. And over time that will narrow. We are a Harvey shop.
6: Okay.
14: We almost all of our users, our lawyers use Harvey regularly. We also use Microsoft Copilot in the Outlook suite or the Office suite.
6: Can you, for our non-lawyer listeners and me, and I assume most of us, like, what does a Harvey offer that is not offered when someone interfaces with the model directly?
14: With the model being a frontier model,
6: ChatGPT, like, or instead of using Fable or OpenStack 8 or GPT 5.5, what happens when I use a model that sort of like that powers Harvey?
14: Within Harvey, and I think this is true of Legora as well. Yeah, Legora is the other big one. Yeah, you can pick which frontier model you want to use. You can choose Chat or Claude, for example, and I think Gemini and some of them as well. But what a Harvey adds is, number one, a security layer that is much more robust than the other models.
6: Yeah.
14: And that is super important for a law firm. We're able to control our own data set and make sure that it's not going up to the internet and that our client information is not going out to the internet at all. We have sessions that do not even connect to the internet. It is much more robust. And one of the things that our clients often don't realize is that if they're using, especially a consumer grade Claude or ChatGPT, they often are losing attorney-client privilege by asking a consumer model their questions. We are, number one, focused on the security layer and the ethics layer, and that's super important. And a Harvey or a Legora or, you know, Westlaw has co-counsel, all are very, you know, security conscious. So it gives us that. It allows us to have playbooks that we can share among our team so that people can see the projects that we're building, which I think is harder to share in some of these other models directly. And what at least Harvey provides is basically a RAG layer on top of the AI frontier model.
6: Augmented generation as
14: well. Wow. Okay.
6: I don't know.
14: I don't know if I barely even know what it means, but I think it's cool say. That's it's a RAG layer. Yeah. Right. That has been trained on legal stuff.
6: Okay.
14: Right. So it's much more fine tuned to law, and out of the box, it comes with some of the things lawyers like to do, like look at clauses in merger and acquisition agreement. It has a better understanding of nuance in reviewing deposition transcripts. But we're seeing, you know, some of the main uses are creating a project for, if you're a litigator, I'll give some litigators some airtime too here, not just talk about deals, loading all of the pleadings, the briefs, all of the transcripts, and the back and forth between lawyers into a project in a Harvey. And then when you are drafting a pleading or a brief, it's able to retrieve for you the quotes in the deposition transcripts that support what you're trying to argue. So rather than spending, you know, tens or hundreds of hours trying to find those, it's using the intelligence to find it for you. Claude could do that as well, but Harvey does it, I think, a little better. And it's collecting knowledge and allowing you to share the playbooks more easily.
15: Yeah, I wanted to ask you about the security and privacy aspect of all of this. So how much of AI adoption in the legal industry is actually, I mean, law is a very heavily regulated industry itself. So how much AI adoption is, I guess, constrained by things like malpractice risk, you know, data concerns, accountability? Is that a real limitation for you?
14: So 2 years ago, in my role, I talked to our malpractice carriers and our underwriters,

0: More to come from our conversation with Gary Wingens, chair of Lowenstein Sandler. We are talking about the impact of AI on law firms and the Jevons paradox in lawsuits. I'm Tracy Alloway.
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4: From ABC News, I'm Mike Dubusky. Washington is waiting to hear what President Trump has planned for his primetime address, which will apparently be about information related to the 2020 election. Democrats like Senator Chuck Schumer have been warning the president may try to push election subversion tactics.
5: We are red teaming what they might do and how we can combat it ahead of time.
4: The planned speech also facing pushback from Republicans like outgoing Senator John Thune, who says Republicans should be focusing on the upcoming midterms.
6: That election was a closed issue back in 2020. The election in 2026 gives us an opportunity to take a run at and to win one of those seats in Georgia. And we're going to do everything we can to do that. And so, as I said before, I'm focused on 2026.
4: Flood warnings are in effect across Texas as the rain continues to fall there. Grace Sherez lives in Uvalde.
7: I have seen quite a bit of flooding in my lifetime from growing up there, but nothing this dramatic.
4: Much of the rain is concentrated in the Texas Hill Country, where just a year ago, a deadly flash flood washed through a girl's summer camp. Meanwhile, further north, another severe weather threat. This time, it's dangerous air quality across the upper Midwest and Northeast, driven by those Canadian wildfires. ABC meteorologist Lee Goldberg says strong storms in New York temporarily improved air quality, but it's not going to last long.
8: But it's coming back big time. The smoke is worse across Minnesota and Wisconsin, northern Michigan. That heavy smoke and poor air quality, it's coming back into the Northeast, Philly, New York City, Boston, goes right through the end of the week.
4: That search and rescue operation for those three people in the San Francisco Bay has now transitioned into a recovery effort after a pontoon boat capsized near Alcatraz Island. Coast Guard Deputy Commander Jared Tosco.
8: But it's coming back
9: suspending
8: big time.
9: Suspending an active search is one of the most difficult things we do as Coast Guard commanders. I don't take that responsibility lightly at all.
4: You're listening to ABC News.
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10: A controversial nudist park will remain open, but the city of Seattle must make changes. Northwest News Radio Scott Carty reports.
11: King County Superior Court Judge Samuel Chung declared Denny Blaine Park along Lake Washington had become a public nuisance due to open, lewd, and illegal sexual conduct. But he's not shutting the park down as a neighborhood group had hoped. Instead, Chung has ordered the city of Seattle to curb illegal activity and abate the nuisance. Seattle must implement a park user plan and a code of conduct, provide adequate staffing, maintain vegetation, and establish buffers, prevent passersby from seeing nude park goers.
10: Meanwhile, President Trump fired Western Washington's newly appointed U.S. attorney less than an hour after he was sworn in. Northwest News Radio's Jeff Pogula explains.
12: Western Washington Chief Judge David Astudio swore in Roger Rogoff at 7:40 Wednesday morning. Seattle Times reports President Trump fired the former King County judge 54 minutes later while Rogoff was waiting to meet Neil Floyd. Floyd remained in charge of the department as first assistant U.S. attorney after his 120-day interim appointment expired without a formal nomination or Senate confirmation. Federal law allows district judges to fill that vacancy, but a separate provision says U.S. attorneys are subject to removal by the president. Rogoff says he is working with lawyers and is considering legal action.
10: So far, the White House has not given a reason for the firing. In other news, Seattle area inflation remains among the highest in the country. The Labor Department says consumer prices across King, Pierce, and Snohomish counties were up 4.5% in June from a year earlier. It's going to be a bit of a stormy day Thursday with the possibility of rain and highs near 70 with lows near 60. 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
9: AI and law and what it means when AI can be a thinking partner to a lawyer. We are speaking with Gary Wingans, chair of Lowenstein Sandler.
10: I wanted to ask you about the security and privacy aspect of all of this. So how much of AI adoption in the legal industry is actually, I mean, law is a very heavily regulated industry itself. So how much AI adoption is, I guess, constrained by things like malpractice risk, you know, data concerns, accountability? Is that a real limitation for you?
11: So 2 years ago, I talked to our malpractice carriers and our underwriters out of Lloyd's of London and go visit with them. And they always ask questions about the things that they're worried about. 2 years ago, they were worried about, are you letting your lawyers use AI? And, you know, is that creating risk for us? Now they're asking, you let your lawyers use AI, right? To make sure they're doing things right, right? Because it's become part of mainstream.
10: Yeah.
11: And it is becoming an assumption that you're not going to be doing some of these tasks without having AI assist you in doing them. So it's going from a insurers saying, oh, don't use that stuff until it's proven, to you have to be using it. And the clients are doing the same thing, right? Clients that 18 months ago were saying, don't use AI for our work, and now saying, well, you got to be using AI to try to cut down the cost of the work. So, you know, we've seen that shift over the past 2 years pretty dramatically. That has changed, but clearly, you know, we emphasize to our lawyers all the time that you got to be double checking this stuff. And there is no excuse for filing a brief or pleading in a court that cites, you know, made up hallucinated cases. They're just too
10: embarrassing.
11: It is embarrassing. We have too many tools at our immediate disposal to be able to catch that. And yeah, systems break down and somebody's trying to draft something and file it, you know, in an hour, and they get hallucinate cases slip in, but it's not.
9: So I want to ask you a question. I asked Goldman CEO David Solomon this on an episode. One of the things we're seeing actually in a lot of industries, including the legal industry, is like the rise of like these superstar hires, right? And you see them like reported in various publications. Some big name lawyer gets some crazy salary to go to, or signing bonus or whatever, kind of like, you know, like we see in some of the hedge fund space. When I see these things and when I think about AI, and you mentioned it's like, oh, here's this knowledge pool, or here's the junior lawyers are going to get access to all these templates. And I'm thinking, like, if I'm this guy, like, do I want to share all my templates and knowledge with the firm? But if I don't, if everyone thinks that, then you, these tools don't really work, right? If you don't have like a culture of like contributing insight and knowledge back to the firm, there's no franchise value and you're definitely not going to get anything out of AI or in terms of like meaningful, I would think. Maybe we'll get some. Does this create any tensions? And when you're thinking about the firm, maybe not this year, but down the road, how to make sure that the interests of the firm are aligned with the interests of the partners?
11: That is a huge issue. It's not a technological issue. It's a human issue, right?
9: Yeah.
11: Lawyers tend to be highly autonomous creatures, right? And successful law firm partners tend to be even more highly autonomous and generally take the view, you're not going to tell me how to practice law.
10: My husband used to get calls from, when he was a junior lawyer, he would get calls from one of the partners out on their fishing boat.
9: Oh, yeah, right.
10: On weekends, assigning work. You know, very autonomous.
11: Your husband worked at our firm?
10: No, not.
9: But you think like an equal you kill environment in many cases, like,
11: Right. And, you know, many people would say, especially at our firm, that one of the secrets to our success is that a term we use often is we let the horses run, right? You let people go do their thing and clients love that and love the entrepreneurial energy. And now with AI, we're saying we need you to share all your knowledge. So the culture clash there is significant.
9: Interesting.
11: And I think that's a real challenge. Now, when you talk about the NBA type hires or NFL type, you know, salaries that you're seeing, perhaps some of the motivation for that is getting their knowledge into their, into the systems, right? If you can, if you can get some of these superstars and kind of put their name on the, on your AI tools and say that, you know, so-and-so recently did a deal that had these terms, you know, how's the client's going to be super impressed by that. And maybe that's part of the value add. And maybe that creates even higher comp numbers for superstars.
10: I want to go back to, I guess, my first question about billable hours. In the age of AI, if we're seeing pricing actually compressed, if we're seeing a sort of maybe democratization of legal tools, maybe uncertainty over case results starts to collapse as well, would you maybe finally see a shift away from the billable hours thing?
11: Maybe. So, and you should, right? We should be able to move to project-based pricing or outcome-based pricing. I think that, that will finally take off. There will still be a lot of instances where hourly rates apply. And I think you're going to see a continuing huge increase in hourly rates to your firm. And I think we're already seeing it. If you look at data from 2025 as published by the American Lawyer, average hourly rates in 2025 went up by 10.1% at the largest firms in the United States. And at the top 20 firms by profitability, they went up even more. And that doesn't make sense in a year when CPI went up by around 3%, right? I've never seen that kind of gap between CPI and average rates. One of the things that might explain it is that the billable hour has actually become more productive and more valuable because of AI tools. And I think you'll see that continuing at an ever faster pace. So I would expect those hourly rates will continue to go up. Yet the price for the things that clients actually want to buy, which are solutions to their business problems, are going to come down because they will take far fewer hours.
9: I want to ask you one more question about your tech stack. You know, there's a couple other things that are sort of happening. One is obviously this idea that, well, if you use an open source model, unlike say, some like Claude, then you can really like train, bake all your knowledge into the model itself. And so you're not just sort of doing the retrieval augmented generation where the model essentially is like combined with a search engine, but it's actually like baked in and you can actually do that. And you, there was a really interesting article, paper from Bridgewater, et cetera, recently where they talked about doing this. And then, of course, like, just in general, setting aside open source versus closed source and model, it's like, we do see this thing, and we mentioned Kirkland Ellis in the beginning. Eventually you hit a scale where it's like, no, you want to just, you know, you don't just want to be, build your own Harvey or whatever it is and actually internalize some of the infrastructure spend and like right. actually truly customize this, et cetera. And arguably it's never been easier to build software, et cetera. I'm curious, like, okay, as a 400 person firm, obviously in your view, getting a lot of value already out of AI, what comes the point where you would think, you know what, we want to start building some technology in-house, including perhaps a homegrown version of one of the models trained on your proprietary data?
11: So we definitely want to connect these proprietary yeah. models to our data.
9: Absolutely. Sure.
11: And use that to help train the model.
9: Yeah.
11: But, you know, training from scratch
9: yeah.
11: a model doesn't, I mean, Kirkland announced they're spending $500 million yeah. over 5 years, right? Okay. It costs something like $1.5 billion to train a model. Right. $1.5 billion, right? So even that would take Kirkland 15 years of investment. I don't see us really training our own models.
9: Okay.
11: I see us doing some customized solutions on top of existing models. I see us certainly doing our playbooks so that there'll be the Lowenstein Sandler M&A playbook for that's customized for our firm and our market knowledge. But I don't think we're going to really build our own as much as modify and
9: Lowenstein
11: customize.
9: LLM. Like we, Lowenstein yeah, LLM.
11: That's right.
9: That's not happening.
11: We've always, I mean, we
10: LLPs
11: may,
10: to
11: you
10: LLMs.
11: Know, we might white label an existing one yeah. and come up with a fancy name, but I don't think that's realistic for a firm of our size.
9: Yeah.
11: I don't think it's even realistic for a Kirkland. So we'll, you know, we'll see how that shakes out. But I don't see us building our own. I do want to mention one thing though that's
9: sure.
11: related to both of your points. All of these models that law firms have been using have been, at the enterprise level, have been basically all-you-can-eat pricing.
9: Yeah, yeah.
11: Right? They're all going to be switching to token-based pricing. You know, Claude is doing it first.
9: Oh.
11: But,
9: do you think you could see sticker shock? Like, oh, you know what? I thought we were getting, I thought we were able to do all these trusts at 30% of the cost.
11: Right.
9: But it turned out that was subsidized. It turns out there's actually going to be 130% of the cost or 90% of the cost.
11: So I don't think we yet know what the actual cost is. That's not, if it's not subsidized by outside investors, right? I don't know that we really know what the optimal combination of labor and capital and, you know, robot capital is, because we don't know the true cost, especially if we, you know, kind of hit this energy grid wall where it just gets more and more expensive.
9: And
11: to
9: today,
11: run these
9: July
11: models.
9: 8th, you do not yet have visibility from any of your partners into like the true cost of this stuff.
11: I mean,
9: if it's like, if they have to make a profit per token.
11: Right. We don't know.
9: Interesting.
11: You know, I know from my IT person who I was talking to yesterday, that so far this month, my use of Claude has used up $36.
9: Oh, that's
11: but that's with July 4th weekend
10: okay.
11: in there, right? And it was only on the 7th, there were only 3 business days that I was actually using it. But, so that's not so much.
9: 2 minutes of your billable time.
11: Yeah, exactly. But I don't know where that pricing is ultimately going to go. And, so we don't know how that story is going to play out 2 years down the road.
9: All right, Gary Wingans, thank you so much. That was a really helpful conversation. 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
12: It was supposed to fix a broken system.
13: Leaders pursuing corrective action after an audit found several $1 million in public funds missing from the King County Regional Homelessness Authority.
12: Now, the agency itself is fighting for survival.
14: The report says the agency burned through cash, went deep into the red, and could not reconcile millions of dollars in receivables.
12: Who is accountable? And what happens to people living on the streets?
15: 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This organization has had 10. 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
22: 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I'm David Gura. Today on the show, we're talking about how much the Middle East has changed since Hamas attacked Israel on October 7th, 2023, and since the U.S. and Israel launched strikes on Iran earlier this year. The Middle East has changed dramatically since Hamas attacked Israel on October 7th, 2023. And the war with Iran has brought about even more dramatic shifts across the region.
23: There was so much at play.
22: Bloomberg's Peter Martin, one of our Middle East correspondents, looked at how one day highlights those changes. March 31st, 2026.
23: There was a Kuwaiti tanker that had been hit by an Iranian strike. It was sort of blazing in the Straits of Hormuz. Trump, on that same day, was berating European allies for refusing to help open the Strait of Hormuz. Israel was expanding its presence on the battlefield in Lebanon and beyond. Dubai was under direct attack from Iranian missiles and drones.
22: And on that day, thousands of miles away from the United Arab Emirates in the UK, then Prime Minister Keir Starmer welcomed Syria's new president, Ahmed al-Shara, to 10 Downing Street. He's a former al-Qaeda commander.
23: And together it felt like that day kind of encapsulated the global consequences of the war. You know, an impact on global shipping, higher energy prices, strained alliances, Israel's territorial expansion and subsequent diplomatic isolation.
22: Peter says that single day represents how much the Middle East has been transformed. Alliances have shifted, battlefields have expanded, and countries have had to redraw trade routes. And that has left the public divided. I'm David Gura, and this is The Big Take from Bloomberg News. Today on the show, as a fragile ceasefire between the U.S. and Iran falls apart, and as technical talks are enveloped in uncertainty, a look at what war has meant for the wider region and the world. How much has the Middle East changed since Hamas attacked Israel on October 7th, 2023?
23: I mean, the region has been through a pretty profound transformation. Conflict has spread from Israel into Gaza, and then all across the region, Lebanon, Syria, Yemen, Iran, and now in this most recent round of fighting, all across the Gulf states as well. During that period, Israel has emerged stronger militarily, but perhaps more isolated than ever politically. Iran's proxy network has been battered and weakened, but it has retained significant leverage over the global economy. And the Gulf, which for so long seemed insulated from turbulence in the Middle East, has really lost a lot of that sense of insulation and feels much more at risk than ever before.
22: When we talk about a place changing, what's changed exactly?
23: One of the things that we've seen break down is any sense of Gulf unity. Saudi Arabia, before October 7th, was moving toward normalization with Israel, perhaps some kind of Abraham Accord-style agreement. That really is, for the moment, off the table, given public perceptions in Saudi Arabia, elite perceptions of what Israel has done in Gaza, with more than 70,000 Palestinians killed. And, you know, strikes across the region, including an Israeli strike in Qatar, which was extremely controversial. And the UAE has taken a completely different path. It's aligned itself much more closely with the United States and with Israel. And we've really seen the region kind of camps. That's a profound and I think probably lasting shift.
22: So our colleagues at Bloomberg Economics kind of analyzed how attitudes and alliances have shifted over 10 countries in the Middle East. From that analysis, two countries emerged with the most strained ties, and I don't think that's going to surprise anybody. We're talking about Iran and Israel. So let's start with Israel. And I wonder, Peter, how you would characterize Israel's position in the Middle East today?
23: Yeah, you know, I think that Israel has emerged as militarily stronger. It has dealt severe blows to Iran's proxy network across the region, and in the 12-day war and the most recent war with Iran, has even been able to strike at Iran's own military capabilities on its home soil, and to do that in lockstep with the United States. which in many ways is, you know, the high point of Netanyahu's career, something he's been building toward for 30 years. But at the same time, that's come at a huge diplomatic cost for Israel. The country is arguably more isolated than it's ever been. Its conduct in its war in Gaza has damaged its relationship with Europe, countries across the global south, and much of the Arab world. Regional partners also see Israel differently. So while the United Arab Emirates has kind of doubled down on its close relationship with Israel, Saudi Arabia, the largest player in the region, has really taken pause and found it much more difficult to get closer to the country. And, you know, perhaps most important of all, Israel's longstanding special relationship with Washington has come under strain. Public opinion in the U.S. has shifted quite considerably, especially on the Democratic side, but even inside Trump's base. And it's difficult to believe that that doesn't represent quite a profound weakening of Israel's position and its relationship with the U.S. long term.
22: I want to get more into that contrast that you're laying out between the UAE's approach and Saudi Arabia's approach. So you've talked about sort of the approach that the UAE has taken. What has Saudi Arabia done in kind? How does its approach to Israel and the Middle East more broadly differ from what the UAE's has been?
23: Yeah, you know, before October 7th, it looked like there was something of a unified approach toward Israel developing among the Gulf states. But October 7th really changed everything. For the Saudi public and for Saudi politicians, that approach became untenable as images of, malnourished children, of strikes across Gaza, of destruction and rubble across the enclave built up, and the kingdom has moved away from. At the same time, the UAE has kind of made the opposite choice. It's deepened intelligence and military cooperation with Israel, and we've really seen the region realign with Saudi Arabia deepening its ties with Egypt, Turkey, Pakistan, and some of its other Gulf neighbors, and the UAE really doubling down on its relationship with Israel.
22: I'm reluctant, of course, to talk about Gulf nations as a monolith here. But my sense is there was widespread opposition to the most recent war that we've seen started, that being the U.S. and Israel's attack on Iran. Could you talk a bit about what the direct consequences have been for those nations as a result of that war starting and continuing?
23: Yeah, I mean, for Gulf nations, it's really taken them, you know, to the front and center of Middle Eastern conflict. For so long, it looked like they were insulated from the kind of instability that we've seen in the Middle East long term. The UAE has been hit by around 3,000 drones and ballistic missiles from Iran. It's seen at least 13 people killed, infrastructure badly damaged. Qatar has had, I think, something like 17% of its LNG capacity taken offline. Saudi Arabia, as a bigger economy, has been a little bit more insulated, but has also been roiled by the conflict, as has Bahrain, Kuwait, Oman. So it's really been very widespread and very difficult for Gulf states, which have long relied on this perception that they were something of an exception in the region, as a way to attract investment, expat populations, and all that kind of stuff.
22: Peter, you've charted the geopolitical fallout from these wars. What about the economic fallout? What have these wars meant to what was or has been a real bright spot in the global economy?
23: Yeah, I mean, so I guess the most immediate impact was on energy inflation. Brent crude rose, I think, 60%+ in March to about $118 a barrel. U.S. gasoline prices surged above $4 a gallon. Costs for shipping increased. Costs for insurance of shipping increased significantly. And of course, all of these disruptions have had a global impact. They've hit prices for fuel in Africa, where we've seen protests. They've hit prices for consumers in Europe and the United States. And of course, they threaten to have an impact on the midterms in the U.S. as well, with the potential that this conflict will come back to bite Donald Trump.
22: You've taken me where I want to go next, and that is sort of how this is playing out, not just in the Middle East, but around the world. It's had dramatic effect on the relationships between Middle Eastern nations and many other countries. It strikes me, in light of what you just laid out there, there has to be a great deal of introspection in Gulf capitals about sort of the relationships they have with other countries around the world, how they get energy out to other parts of the world. How are they thinking about the future when it comes to their relationship with the wider world?
23: You know, Gulf countries are thinking about how they ensure that this never happens to them again. Saudi Arabia is talking about expanding its east-west pipeline to the Red Sea to try and sidestep its dependence on the Strait of Hormuz. The UAE has said that it wants to completely eliminate its dependence on the Strait. So, you know, long term, they're looking to ensure that they can build up that insulation that they once had. That's not possible for everyone. You know, Qatar is still going to remain dependent on shipping to remove natural gas from the country. But in as far as they can, they're trying to build up resilience. Exactly what the settlement around the Strait of Hormuz looks like at the end of this is still very much an open question. The Omanis have been talking to the Iranians directly about some kind of charge or toll on the Strait, which is extraordinary when you think back to before this most recent Iran conflict began, where the status quo was free and open commerce through the Strait. That looks like it's now gone forever, and something else will emerge in its place. Just underlining really how profound some of these shifts have been since October 7th.
22: I want to ask you too just about Israel's isolation. We have data about global attitudes towards Israel, how people are feeling about the Israeli government at this moment in time. We've seen more governments criticize the Israeli government. What does its path forward look like vis-a-vis the kind of broader global community?
23: It's really hard to say. Like, look, Netanyahu wants to continue strikes against Iran. He's doubled down on the kind of foreign policy approach that has heightened Israel's global sense of isolation, including inside the U.S. And as long as that is the trajectory of Israeli foreign policy, which emphasizes absolute security, the necessity of reaching far beyond Israel's borders to uphold its sense of security at home, as long as that is the direction that Israeli politicians, Israeli strategists want to take, I think it's super hard to see how it's going to recalibrate relationships with Europe, countries across the global south, and much of the Arab world.
22: This has been the Big Take podcast on Bloomberg Radio. I'm David Gura, and I spoke with Bloomberg's Peter Martin about how much the Middle East has changed since Hamas attacked Israel on October 7th, 2023, and since the U.S. and Israel launched strikes on Iran earlier this year. You can hear the rest of the episode on the Big Take wherever you get your podcasts.
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2: King County Superior Court Judge Samuel Chung has declared Denny Blaine Park along Lake Washington a public nuisance due to open, lewd, and illegal sexual conduct. He is not shutting the park down as a neighborhood group had hoped. Instead, he has ordered the City of Seattle to curb illegal activity and abate the nuisance. Meanwhile, President Trump fired Western Washington's newly appointed U.S. attorney less than an hour after he was sworn in. And so far, the White House has not given a reason for that firing. Seattle area inflation remains among the highest in the country. The Labor Department says consumer prices across King, Pierce, and Snohomish counties were up 4.5% in June from a year earlier. In other news, Washington is getting more than $540,000 from the 23andMe settlement. 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
17: You're listening to Bloomberg Wealth with me, David Rubenstein. On today's show, I'm speaking with Greg Fleming, President and CEO of Rockefeller Capital Management.
18: So why do families need specialized advice? If they made a lot of money, presumably they know how to make money, so why do they need you to help them make even more money?
19: Well, you know, families, and you know this, David, if they're built the wealth through building a business in something else, and our families have businesses that they've built in so many different industries across the United States, it's really a remarkable country and economy with the pockets of wealth in so many different places. The expertise was in the business that they built. They're not as affluent most of the time on what they do with the wealth and how they preserve the wealth and how they plan for the wealth and how they invest the wealth. That's what we're there for. We really are there to take care of all of the needs, and they can become quite complex. You know, our families are multi-generational, and maybe the business is still ongoing, or maybe they've sold the business, and they're just trying to figure out how to have the wealth stretch for generations. And that's not where their expertise is. That's where our expertise is.
18: And do you find that families that are wealthy, they spend a lot of time planning to give away the money upon the death of the founder or the co-founders, or do they actually give it away before the co-founder or founders die?
19: I think it's more the latter, that families give a lot of money away along the way before the founder or co-founder dies. You know, I think it's the most philanthropic country in the world. We worked with somebody recently who won a lottery. One of the first things they were focused on wasn't just how to spend the money, but how to give some of it back. It's a distinctly American notion that philanthropy should be part of wealth creation. We help many families set up a foundation, you know, to make sure that it gets done in the way that the family wants, with the, you know, the causes they care most about. So it's a huge part of almost every single family we work with.
18: Now, the Rockefeller & Co., which you bought, in what year did you buy it?
19: 2018. We closed on March 1, 2018.
18: Okay. At that time, the family decided to sell. Why did they sell Rockefeller & Co., or part of it?
19: They sold part of it. Remember, they stayed in, and that was something that we were very focused on. We wanted to build it with the family, and they're quite pleased with what we've done with it. You know, they have an incredible name, and, you know, we've really been privileged to build this company in their name. But they wanted to modernize it, expand it, you know, build world-class technology, you know, create something that could endure going forward, and that's why they sold a significant part of it.
18: So when you bought a significant part, you were backed by Viking, is that correct?
19: Yes, Viking Global Investor. The founder, Andreas Halvorsen, is still in charge and still runs Viking, and Brian Kaufman runs the private investment side. They've been a terrific partner of ours, and I really picked Viking because I was quite pleased with the way they thought about building a business the right way over the long term.
18: So after you bought it at a certain price, you and Viking controlled the company. The Rockefellers were still in. And then a number of years later, a number of other investors came in. Did you ever publicly say what you paid for the company when you bought it?
19: We didn't publicly say what the price was when we bought it, but we bought it with $18 billion in client assets, and our client assets today are over $200 billion. So we've grown the value of the company quite significantly.
18: So the inevitable question is, are you going to take the company public?
19: You know, in the final analysis, I'm a fiduciary, as always, to the shareholders. Building this company is one of the great things in my career that I'm proud of. But we don't need the capital that would come with an IPO, which is, you know, a lot of the reason why people do IPOs. We just finished the recapitalization in December. We have a very happy set of shareholders, old and new. They invested knowing that the best way to continue to build this business is for the long run. And I think they're comfortable with the company being private in the long run. That's the preferred route.
18: Are most of your clients in Americans? Is that what you focus on, Americans?
19: Overwhelming percentage, yes.
18: Okay. And have you thought about moving to Asia or Europe?
19: We've had many, many conversations, people coming to us, opportunities. The name carries well. The Rockefellers, the footprint is not just in this country, it's in Europe. The wealth creation in this country, David, continues to be, you know, frankly staggering. And the number of families that we can serve in this country and the number of places. Now, there are these growth cities in this country where there's a tremendous amount of wealth being created, and we like to be on the ground in these cities with our private advisor teams, close to the families, close to the clients. So there's been such a significant opportunity here, we've stayed focused on the U.S.
18: Well, suppose I say I watch this show and I've heard about your firm, but I don't know if I'm wealthy enough to be eligible. How much net worth does somebody need to qualify to be have their money managed by you?
19: We don't dictate to the private advisor teams a minimum. You know, the sweet spot is probably 20 to 25 on up to 250, 500 million, and we take care of many families that have more than $1 billion.
18: Let's suppose I say I've got $50 million. I inherited $50 million. I don't know anything about money. I'm something in the non-financial world, but I want to not lose my $50 million. If I give it to you and you manage it, what kind of rate of return can somebody realistically expect from a money manager like Rockefeller?
19: Well, you know, remember, we're primarily on the wealth management side, so it's open architecture. We're providing the advice on which investments to go into. Most of our clients we help put into third-party firms that are on our investment platform, and we do a lot of diligence on making sure that we bring in the best outside firms for every single micro strategy you can think about. We're trying to put them in the best possible position. So if it's $50 million, it's preservation of wealth. You know, the private advisor team will be working with them on a portfolio that might be more skewed on the fixed income side versus equities and alternatives. But we work backwards from the needs of the client and the family, and we emphasize open architecture and independent advice here.
18: Let's talk for a moment about the United States economy today, which obviously is important if you're in the money management world. Are you worried about the rate of inflation in this country?
19: I'm most focused on the fiscal situation in this country. I think that, you know, we're still at relatively full employment. We have been in a good time. We run these 5-7% of GDP deficits annually, and there seems to be no impetus to change that. You know, it's approaching $40 trillion in debt. You know, you're very familiar with all the different benchmarks. We spend more on interest than we do in defense. And I you know, that obviously could have rate implications over time. It's a fantastic amount of money to have borrowed, even for an economy this robust and this big. That does worry me, and that could feed into the inflation side. The specific inflation question, David, there's a couple things that make it a very complicated picture for Kevin Warsh as he steps into it at the Fed. You know, the first is AI, which is being implemented everywhere. I mean, every private and public company is trying to figure out how to use the tools for greater productivity. And these large language model companies like Anthropic are working with a lot of these companies, and it's moving faster than even I thought. That could have a depressing effect on prices. You know, you could have a productivity pop coming out of that, and it could, make things cheaper as the agents are start to be embedded in more companies. So he's got to look at that. Then he's now got an energy shock. So it's a pretty he's got an ongoing, you know, significant fiscal deficit, which, you know, clearly could put pressure on rates, particularly on the long end. So I think it's a complicated picture. It remains to be seen exactly how he starts to play this.
18: How do you think money management, or particularly your type of money management, will be affected by AI?
19: I think that the front end of our business, the client interface, because the work we do with families, there's a lot of complexity. You're dealing with the human beings. The front end will continue to be our private advisors and their teams. I think we can make them more efficient. And I have said before that if we have a private advisor today that has 20 clients with $100 million, 20 families he or she's taking care of, and five people on his team or her team, they could have 40 clients with $100 million, $4 billion of client assets, and five people on the team in 3 or 5 years. So I do think it's going to make our advisor teams more efficient, our whole team, our whole firm more efficient. The great thing about being in a growth firm is that means that we can, you know, hire fewer people, but, you know, we don't have to rationalize the way a lot of these big firms will have to do it.
18: So if you look in the future, what is your biggest worry about for the U.S. economy?
19: I worry about is the fact that we've got the most transformational technology that we've ever seen, you and I or anybody, in the form of AI. And it's going to affect every aspect of our lives in every single business, private or public. You know, and my colleague Rashir Sharma reminds me that there's never been a breakthrough technology in history where more jobs weren't created rather than the ones that were lost. So net positive on jobs. And I think that ultimately that could be the case here. But, you know, we may have a transition where agents are able to do things before we have new jobs created. So I think the transition coming from artificial intelligence is likely more comprehensive and impactful than the country is yet ready for.
18: So let's suppose somebody is at Colgate now, a young professional, man or woman, and a young student, I should say, and wants to get into the financial service world. Why would they want to come into this business? And what are the skill sets that you look for when you're hiring young people?
19: I think it's a great business for a young person to get into because I think the client interface is fascinating. It's obviously about helping them take care of their wealth, and there's a analytical side to that, but there's the human side to helping take care of a family. And you get to, in our firm, you get to work with these wonderful families that are really some of the most successful American families. You get to know the story. You're helping them through something they're less familiar with, what to do with the wealth. The skill sets I always look for, David, I want the people who have the passion to go for excellence. But I also want to find the people that want to do that in a way where they work well with others.
18: Well, suppose somebody comes along, they're very smart, and they're a history major, or they're an English literature major. Do you just don't hire them, or do you take a look at them?
19: I always love liberal arts. I did major in economics, but I was at Colgate, and I studied a lot of things. And I actually had an anthropology professor at Colgate who I am still in touch with to this day. He just recently retired. He had a big impact on me and opened my mind in so many different kinds of ways. I think liberal arts training is going to be more valuable in the world that we're moving into, because I think the AI tools and agents are going to do a lot of the specific things that you could teach in a more technical manner to human beings. Whereas the liberal arts skills, which are a lot about, you know, the ability to deal with different things, different people, those are going to be, there's going to be a premium on those.
18: So let's suppose I say to you, you've had an incredible career, but you must have made some mistakes somewhere. What's your regret? Do you have any regret about anything you've did in your career?
19: You know, I regret having to sell Merrill Lynch. It was a great firm. The mix of businesses should have enabled it to survive that credit crisis, because the kind of exposure that we had on the fixed income side of that balance sheet wasn't core to what Merrill Lynch was. So, you know, I regret that we got to that point, and I do sometimes think back to, could I have done things differently? I wasn't yet president when that position was put on. It didn't report to me, but could I have done more to try to have that company still be around today? Because it was a 94-year-old company when I sold it.
18: What are you most proud of having achieved in your career so far?
19: This firm, Rockefeller Capital Management, because we started with not a lot. We had 182 people. You know, it was a very different firm, so many of those people are not here. We have some great people that were here in the
18: beginning. How many employees you have now?
19: Close to 1,700. We have a great culture. We talk about excellence in everything here. And there's a high bar. People reach for excellence. And one of my favorite quotations is Lombardi, who you'll remember, said in the 1960s when he was paraphrasing Aristotle, perfection is not attainable, but if we chase it, we might just catch excellence. We're trying to catch excellence here. But we focus on collaborative, collegial culture. We want it to be a place where people love to work with others.
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17: 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I'm David Rubenstein.
1: As Americans get ready for summer, the price of everything keeps going up.
5: Inflation hitting its highest level in nearly 3 years, up 3.8% from a year ago, as prices soar from gas to groceries.
1: The issue is oil.
6: It's the sky-high price of energy that's driving inflation both at the consumer and the producer level.
1: And the war in Iran could send prices even higher.
7: Any escalation in the region, and you see it immediately reflected in oil prices.
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0: hoped. Instead, Chung has ordered the city of Seattle to curb illegal activity and abate the nuisance. Seattle must implement a park user plan and a code of conduct, provide adequate staffing, maintain vegetation, and establish buffers, prevent passersby from seeing nude parkgoers.
1: Meanwhile, President Trump fired Western Washington's newly appointed U.S. attorney less than an hour after he was sworn in. Northwest News Radio's Jeff Pogula explains.
2: Western Washington Chief Judge David Astudio swore in Roger Rogoff at 7:40 Wednesday morning. Seattle Times reports President Trump fired the former King County judge 54 minutes later while Rogoff was waiting to meet Neil Floyd. Floyd remains in charge of the department as first assistant U.S. attorney after his 120-day interim appointment expired without a formal nomination or Senate confirmation. Federal law allows district judges to fill that vacancy, but a separate provision says U.S. attorneys are subject to removal by the president. Rogoff says he is working with lawyers and is considering legal action.
1: So far, the White House has not given a reason for the firing. In other news, Seattle area inflation remains among the highest in the country. The Labor Department says consumer prices across King, Pierce, and Snohomish counties were up 4.5% in June from a year earlier. It's going to be a bit of a stormy day Thursday with the possibility of rain and highs near 70 with lows near 60. 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
12: One thing is certain. This tournament has been unforgettable. And no, I'm not talking about the officiating. 2026 marked the first time that the games were split across three host nations. The first time in nearly 20 years that the field expanded to allow additional teams. And the first time that nine Asian Football Confederation members made the cut. And while all teams from Asia have since been eliminated, their presence in the tournament was more than a statistical milestone. It was electric for fans. History in the making.
13: It's history and a very proud moment for Uzbekistan as they play the World Cup for the first time ever.
12: In 2002, just four teams from Asia made it into the World Cup. Today, that number has more than doubled, supercharged, of course, by FIFA's decision to expand the field to 48 teams. But even with that expansion, there's one glaring absence from the pitch. China.
14: China defeated.
15: Every 4 years, Chinese football fans ask the exact same question. Where's Team China in soccer?
16: China's got 1.4 billion people. Y'all couldn't find 11 people to kick a ball?
12: Since the first World Cup in 1930, China's men's team has qualified just once, in 2002. It's a staggering drought, and it comes even as Beijing has poured millions, if not billions, into growing the game, one that holds a special place in the heart of its leader.
17: I used to play football here, but that was over 50 years ago. The pitches were all dirt back then.
12: That was Chinese President Xi Jinping during a visit to his former school in Beijing in 2016. Xi rarely speaks publicly about his personal life, but over the years, he's made no secret of his love for football and his hopes for its future in China.
14: Xi Jinping's three wishes for Chinese football go back to 2011, the year before he became the president.
12: Mark Dreyer is a veteran sports writer who splits his time between Beijing and the UK.
14: And they were to qualify for the World Cup, to host the World Cup, and to win the World Cup.
12: But more than a decade later, none of those goals has been achieved. That's despite China making football a national priority in 2015. The struggle has become so visible that even Xi himself has acknowledged it. Here, he's speaking to Thailand's prime minister in 2023, after China's men's team beat Thailand in a World Cup qualifier.
18: Oh, really? China won? I think that was mostly a fluke. I'm not too confident in the national team's level.
12: Over the years, China has invested heavily to become a sporting powerhouse. At the Olympics, it regularly tops the medal tables, which makes its struggle on the pitch all the more striking.
14: There's nothing really that compares to the lack of success that China has had there. And I think for the people, it is embarrassing because there are a lot of football fans in China.
19: During China's booming year the past three decades, the economy is rising so fast that it's every opportunity outside football.
12: Eric Ju covers China's economy for Bloomberg Economics. He says China's football woes are tied to people wanting to cash in on the country's economic boom rather than dream big about becoming a pro athlete.
19: As long as you have a good education, it's very easy to make money.
12: But Eric says this isn't just about individual choices. The bigger question is why a country that's excelled through planning, investment, and state support hasn't been able to apply the same formula to football.
19: You have seen China has made huge success in everything, right? Mostly everything, right? From infrastructure, high-speed train, you know, to robotics, to AI. On the sports, at least, they have made a great success in Olympic Games. So it looked like China model is so successful in everywhere. So it's a top-down engineering approach, but it doesn't work for football.
12: Is the Big Take Asia from Bloomberg News. I'm Juan Ha. Every week, we take you inside some of the world's biggest and most powerful economies and the markets, tycoons, and businesses that drive this ever-shifting region. Today on the show, why China struggles to crack the formula for football and what that reveals about the limits of state power in a game that thrives on grassroots participation. Of Olympic sports, China has perfected a science, identifying talent early, controlling variables, and refining performance over years. It's a top-down system that's produced generations of champions in diving, gymnastics, and weightlifting. But sports writer Mark Dreyer says when it comes to football, that state-engineered top-down formula has fallen flat.
14: And I want to be very clear, I hate the stereotype that paints some of these Olympic athletes as robots. I think that's, it's not helpful at all. But the reality is that if you're talking about gymnastics, if you're talking about diving, the training and the rigor and the discipline is incredible. And Chinese people excel in this and they win gold medals. And so the authorities just think we can take this and just simply move it over to football.
12: Mark says one reason the Olympic approach doesn't work for football is that it's too intense for those still learning to love the beautiful game. The pressure knocks the fun out, and kids lose interest or coaches smother talent before it has a chance to grow.
14: China has this tendency sometimes to take everything too seriously too quickly. There's a story that I think resonates and shows you how difficult that is in China. It was a Spanish coach who was playing at one of the football academies in the South, and they had some fantastic facilities. And he mentioned that when he watched the kids, the Chinese kids play, he wasn't struck by their technical ability or lack of it. It wasn't about that. He was struck by how quiet the sport was being played. They were almost silent. There was no communication between the players. But also, when they scored a goal, they would just quietly turn around and go back for the restart and play again. And that, I think, for most of the rest, at its core, is fun. It's the beautiful game for a reason. It brings so much joy and passion to billions, literally billions of people around the world.
12: The academy Mark mentioned is one of three avenues for young players in China. It's a professional academy similar to what you'd see in the English Premier League. Top talent is identified and funneled into boarding schools to train full time. Beyond that, there are local associations which run training camps and thousands of public schools where football is incorporated into the school curriculum with the goal of getting kids to play regularly. But Mark says those efforts won't do enough to capture the grassroots magic needed for the game to thrive, especially when culturally sports are often seen as a distraction from the main priority for many Chinese families.
14: I think what's fundamentally missing is the huge base, which is the foundation for everything else, and that's participation. But that's amateur, enthusiastic people playing because they want to play. And unfortunately, much of that has been squeezed out in China because there's no space in the system when academics are prioritized so early.
12: China's education system is considered one of the most competitive in the world. And that race for academic survival begins almost at birth. From toddler prep schools to high school boot camps, millions of students are funneled into a single track, all leading up to one life-defining college entrance exam, the Gaokao.
19: Traditionally, every parent was seen going to college, going through the Gaokao, college entrance exam. That's the most typical way, you know, to get success in China. They don't believe they're, you know, playing football, being very good at sports is a very successful career. I think the key issue is not they don't have Messi or Ronaldo. The key issue is probably in China, if Messi was born in China, I guess he would probably end up like the school team in Tsinghua, you know, instead of a national Chinese team. So I think because most of the kids, eventually they have to go to the education track. Even if you're very gifted in football, I guess very few of them will stick to the end.
12: Eric says part of that mentality can be traced to China's modern history. For much of the 20th century, China was simply too poor and too focused on survival to invest in sports. Then, not long after the country opened its economy in the late 1970s, the one-child policy was introduced. That limited most families to a single child and made it unlikely that you'd bank your child's future on pro sports.
19: If you have two children, three children, so you have more diversity, right? So now they cannot risk putting their only child on a very uncertain, on a very risky career path. So education, going through the entrance exam, that's the most desired way to move up the social ladder.
12: Since reaching the high point of qualifying for the World Cup in 2002, it's been largely downhill for China's men's football team. China's women's side has qualified for 9 World Cups and was even a runner-up in 1999. That's when they lost a heartbreaking final to the U.S. team and Brandi Chastain's famous penalty kick. They too have struggled to find consistent success. And so in 2015, 2 years after taking office, President Xi made it his mission to change the narrative around Chinese football. He announced that his government would make football a national priority.
14: That was a key time in the development of the sports industry because China looked towards the U.S. and I think it realized that about 3% of the U.S. GDP was coming from sports. China had, the equivalent was a fraction of 1%. So they thought, wow, if we can recreate something similar or even bigger than the U.S. has, we can have this new driver, a new genuine driver of economic growth. So in 2014, they put out a big policy document, which was to develop the sports industry as a whole. Now, the first area that they looked at was football. And in 2015, there was a 50-point plan that was released to overhaul and oversee the redevelopment of Chinese football. Now, with one or two exceptions, perhaps on, you know, points of ideology here and there, it was a very, very sensible plan. If you took all the top international football consultants and said, what does China need to do? All the points were in there. The problem has been implementation.
12: This This has been the Big Take Asia podcast on Bloomberg Radio. I'm Juan Ha, and I spoke with Bloomberg's Eric Ju and sports writer Mark Dreyer about China's struggle with football and what that reveals about the limits of state power in a game that thrives on grassroots participation.

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21: You're listening to the Big Take Podcast on Bloomberg Radio. I'm Sarah Holder, and today on the show, we're talking about how the U.S. graduate school bubble grew and the Trump administration policies that could make it burst. Every fall, around 3 million graduate students from all around the world start classes at colleges and universities across the U.S. But this year, some of their classrooms will be a little emptier.
22: Some of the even most elite institutions in the country are seeing very significant declines in their grad enrollment.
21: Bloomberg education reporter Liam Knox.
22: Cornell is down by over 200 students. MIT is going to admit 500 fewer grad students in the fall. It's a huge deal for a university which is known for its graduate programs. Big flagships like the University of Wisconsin, they're seeing similar declines.
21: And Liam says the loss of those students could have a big financial impact on the U.S. higher education system.
22: Universities are not just an Ivy-clad center of academic and intellectual enrichment. They're businesses. And over the past few decades, that business model has become increasingly leveraged on graduate programs, in particular, the master's degree.
21: As undergraduate enrollment has declined in recent years, many universities have doubled down on their graduate programs, relying more and more on tuition from graduate students to fill funding gaps and support schools' ever-expanding offerings. Today, the U.S. market for grad school is worth about $100 billion. But that could all change.
22: Right now, the Trump administration is the biggest threat to that business model.
21: The White House is on a mission to reshape the country's higher education system. And Liam says its policy agenda is hitting grad school programs in a few key ways.
22: There are policies that would make master's programs harder to pay for, that would make it much harder for international students to come and pursue these degrees, that make federal funding for grad programs a lot less certain. Those things hit at the financial heart of the modern American university and its business model. And in a lot of ways, that has a more widespread and sweeping effect on what American campuses might look like, what kind of power they have, than going after specific elite institutions.
21: I'm Sarah Holder, and this is The Big Take from Bloomberg News. Today on the show, how the U.S. graduate school bubble grew and the Trump administration policies that could make it burst. Getting an advanced degree like a PhD has long been a status symbol, an extra boost for a resume, something that can lead to a pay bump or a fancier title in some professions. But the growing emphasis that colleges and universities have put on master's programs is actually a relatively recent phenomenon.
22: Master's programs have exploded in the past two decades. They've grown by double the rate of other degrees in the country. They're now the most commonly held advanced degree.
21: There's a wide range of master's programs out there. You can go get a master's degree in public health, computer science, or social work, or you can get what's considered a professional degree by going to medical school or law school.
22: Master's degrees have become kind of part of the financial foundation of the higher ed system and a huge part of how employers look for highly skilled workers in certain fields.
21: What explains that? Why, over the past few decades, have master's degrees become so important?
22: Well, the explosion of master's degrees really kind of started in the mid-2000s for a number of reasons. In 2006, the federal government created what's called the Grad Plus program, which is essentially a stream of uncapped, unlimited loans for graduate students that would allow any student going to an advanced program to take out not only up to the cost of tuition, but also room, board, sometimes cost of living expenses in order to kind of get them through going back to school before they enter the workforce again. Now, that made what might have been a difficult financial decision a lot more feasible for a lot of people. It also created a pretty big pool of federal money that universities were very keen to dive into.
21: When the Great Recession hit just a couple of years later, many workers opted to wait out the bad job market by going back to school. hoping both the economy and their job prospects would be better once they had a master's. Schools responded to this new demand for the degrees by creating new master's programs.
22: It wasn't just the major research universities multiplying their offerings. It was also liberal arts colleges becoming universities that had graduate schools. And that trend continued in part because the number of traditional undergraduate students, 18-year-olds coming out of high school going to college, started to decline at around the same time.
21: So they were relying more and more on these master's students.
22: They had to fill the gap somehow. They needed alternative sources of revenue. And so UCL colleges kind of put a lot of their eggs in that basket and really invest heavily in master's programs, which were often really big cash cows because students could get federal loans. There wasn't a lot of aid involved from universities. They were often very expensive. And they created this very lucrative cash flow for universities. It seemed like the master's was the new bachelor's, right?
21: Between 1991 and 2019, the number of master's degrees awarded annually grew by over 140%. That's nearly double the rate of increase of bachelor's degrees in the same time period. But since the start of President Trump's second term, his administration has rolled out a suite of new policies that are hitting universities and their master's programs hard.
22: The three major stressors are attacks on international students who make up a huge amount of these programs, new caps on previously unlimited federal lending for grad programs, which have really fueled the explosion in master's degrees. And then there's the reduction in federal research funding, where even the most elite universities are seeing double-digit percentage point declines in their federal funding for these programs.
21: So let's go through each one in a little bit more detail. You mentioned this idea of the restrictions on international students. How has that been impacting graduate programs? And are there certain types of programs that are being hit harder than others?
22: Across the board, international students are more represented at graduate programs than at undergraduate colleges. Some of these programs have, you know, more than half of their seats are filled by student visa holders. And there are big worries about the sustainability of that if we see 20, 30, even more percent declines in foreign students coming to this country in the next few years. The decline in international students is going to specifically hit STEM programs very hard, where students from India and China and other countries in Africa and in South Asia, where visa crackdowns are having the biggest effect. Universities are going to have to completely kind of reshape the way they're thinking about how they fund and enroll in those programs. And that's a big deal because a lot of the emerging fields that even the Trump administration says they want to continue to invest in, like, say, semiconductor engineering, the pipelines to those programs of global talent run through these master's degrees. And so there's a lot of concern about what that could mean for American competitiveness and innovation moving forward.
21: And another blow to science and to research generally has been these reductions in federal research funding. I'm wondering, Liam, how much have these institutions historically relied on federal funding to sustain their research programs? And what's changing now?
22: Specifically in technology, specifically in medicine, the amount of funding from the National Institutes of Health or the National Science Foundation flowing to universities that creates these pools of research money that is, you know, half the draw for students, right? You go and you get a master's degree in some biomedical science field, and half of what you expect to be able to do is work with your hands in a lab, is have the resources to pursue exciting new research with groundbreaking areas. And if federal support for that starts plummeting, as it has been, or if even there's uncertainty around it, as there certainly is, that's going to have an effect on students' appetite for those kinds of programs. And it's also just going to have a big effect on universities' ability to provide the same kind of value in education as they had before.
21: Meanwhile, the Trump administration is also placing strict borrowing limits on federal student loans for grad school, in what Secretary of Education Linda McMahon has said is an effort to pressure universities to lower the costs of their programs.
22: Every single master's program relies disproportionately on federal lending to fund students' tuition. It used to be that you could borrow unlimited amounts of money from the federal government to pay for your grad program. Now there is a $20,000 a year cap on almost all grad programs. there's an additional cap for some programs that have been categorized as professional. So that includes law school, medical school, a couple of other things. They have a higher cap of $50,000 a year.
21: Liam says those types of professional programs tend to be more expensive. So even with the higher cap, loans are unlikely to cover the full cost of tuition anymore.
22: Students are going to have to turn to other sources to try to fill the gap, including private lenders, which are starting to create new lending products to try to enter this space, but which have much less forgiving repayment options and are unlikely to be dispersed to students pursuing expensive degrees in fields that have low income outcomes, right? So like social work, teaching, nursing. These are really high need areas where students are extremely dependent on federal lending to pursue their degrees and which often have more forgiving repayment options on the back end, in part because these are seen as a public good. And that's not going to be around anymore. And the U.S. has already pretty bad workforce shortages in nursing and teaching, especially. And these caps are going to exacerbate that issue.
21: I mean, it's worth noting, though, that student debt is a real issue in this country, right? Graduate programs make up 40% of the $1.7 trillion Americans owe in federal student debt. Is the counterpoint that the issue here is really the cost of these programs, not the loan caps?
22: It's a great point, and it's the justification behind the Trump administration's and congressional Republicans' efforts to cap these loans. They say that it's going to push colleges to drive down their tuition prices. They say that it's the only way to stop higher education from leaning on the federal government to, you know, continue, you know, jacking up prices for American families. The reality is that that's not really how the higher ed market works. Not a lot of students pay full sticker costs for undergraduate degrees. A lot of colleges, even if they charge $80,000-$90,000 a year sticker price for tuition, are struggling financially. And so taking away the ability to fund these master's programs, the actual effects are very unclear. And so far, very few colleges have given any indication that what they're going to do in response is lower their costs.
21: This has been the Big Take Podcast on Bloomberg Radio. I'm Sarah Holder, and I spoke with Liam Knox about the U.S. graduate school bubble and the Trump administration policies that could burst it. You can hear the rest of the episode on the Big Take, wherever you get your podcasts.
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1: King County Superior Court Judge Samuel Chung has declared Denny Blaine Park along Lake Washington a public nuisance due to open, lewd, and illegal sexual conduct. He is not shutting the park down as a neighborhood group had hoped. Instead, he has ordered the City of Seattle to curb illegal activity and abate the nuisance. Meanwhile, President Trump fired Western Washington's newly appointed U.S. attorney less than an hour after he was sworn in. And so far, the White House has not given a reason for that firing. Seattle area inflation remains among the highest in the country. The Labor Department says consumer prices across King, Pierce, and Snohomish counties were up 4.5% in June from a year earlier. In other news, Washington is getting more than $540,000 from the 23andMe settlement. 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
25: From Bloomberg World Headquarters in New York, I'm Doug Krisner. Let's update top stories. We'll look at market action as well, and we begin with semiconductor stocks, which are being hard hit in South Korea at the moment. The group is down 10%, leading the Kospi lower by more than 6%. There is a report today that South Korea will soon announce measures regarding leveraged ETFs linked to both Samsung and SK Hynix. Right now, shares in Samsung are down more than 7%. SK Hynix shares down more than 9.5%, and the Kospi is in decline by more than 6%. of Korea delivered a 25 basis point rate hike. Now, that was widely expected. The policy rate was increased to 2.75%. Another factor to consider when we're talking about this tech weakness in the Asia Pacific, TSMC is set to report its results before the U.S. market opens on Thursday. Right now in Taipei, TSMC shares are down 0.6%. Also want to mention crude oil prices, which are moving higher after Kuwait said it intercepted Iranian drones, and Bahrain reported U.S. air defenses failed to intercept Iranian missiles. Now, these are retaliatory strikes after the U.S. struck inside Iranian territory earlier today, targeting missile storage and launch sites on an island in the Persian Gulf. WTI crude oil is up 0.6%, just above $80. The Brent contract at 80.25 with a gain of more than 0.4%. U.S. Treasury yields are pushing higher. The 10-year has picked up more than a basis point now at 4.55%. The 2-year up more than a basis point as well as just under 4.15%. The dollar steady, the yen stronger, 162.05, and we've got weakness in the Japanese equity market with the Nikkei down 3%. In Hong Kong, however, the Hang Seng is up 1.5%. However, on the Chinese mainland, CSI 300 down by more than 1%. And in Sydney, the ASX 200 is down 0.2%. Global news, 24 hours a day.
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1: Listening to the Big Take podcast on Bloomberg Radio. I'm Stacey Vanek Smith. Today on the show, we're talking about how private credit and buy now, pay later have joined forces and what that could mean for consumers and why it's raising concerns. Buy now, pay later has taken the U.S. consumer market by storm in recent years, helping people break up payments for everything from computers to clothes to burritos.
28: There's Affirm, there's Klarna, there's Afterpay, there's Sezzle, there's PayPal.
1: J.J. McCorvey is a consumer protection reporter at Bloomberg. He's been following the rise of buy now, pay later since the mid-2010s and the so-called phantom debt that comes with it.
28: A lot of those short-term buy now, pay later loans are not always reported to credit bureaus. So, you know, something that analysts were telling us is that greater transparency was needed to kind of get a larger and fuller picture of the consumer's obligations. And I just never considered that there was like this larger machine kind of powering this industry until Renee and I kind of locked brains.
1: Renee would be Bloomberg private credit reporter Renee Ismail.
29: It's very similar to, you know, when you hear the term shadow banking, right?
1: Shadow banking, aka private credit. These are lenders who operate like banks, but are less regulated. And now that industry is getting involved with buy now, pay later companies.
29: In terms of the appeal for a private credit manager, these are ways that the private credit manager can get access to a steady, predictable stream of short-term assets, right? And for the buy now, pay later firm, they love that because essentially they get to move risk off of their books. So the buy now, pay later firm will originate the loans, bundle them up, and then sell that on to private credit managers.
1: For private credit, it's an exciting place to be. Buy now, pay later is being used in more and more e-commerce sales in the U.S. Nearly 8% of total online spending in the first 4 months of 2026 happened through buy now, pay later programs in the U.S., totaling nearly $29 billion. Of course, the success of this partnership hinges on Americans' ability to repay these loans. And this is all coming at a time when U.S. consumers are increasingly under strain.
28: We don't know what happens in a downturn. You know, so currently, U.S. households have a record $19 trillion in debt right now. According to last month's CPI, inflation outpaced Americans' paychecks. And, you know, there are signs that buy now, pay later consumers are having some trouble keeping up with the loans.
2: I'm Stacey Vanek Smith, in for Sarah Holder and David Gura. And this is The Big Take from Bloomberg News. Today on the show, two opaque corners of finance come together. What private credit's involvement in buy now, pay later means for consumers, why it's raising concerns, and whether some of the risks in this space could spill over into the rest of the economy. When consumer protection reporter J.J. McCorvey and private credit reporter Renee Ismail began working together on their private credit meets buy now, pay later story, things quickly got a little bit paranormal. So you wrote this story that is very much under the radar in the financial world right now. There are a lot of big stories going on, and I feel like this is the convergence of two things we've heard something about. One is private credit, which is often called shadow banking. The other one is buy now, pay later, which is sometimes called phantom debt. So essentially, you decided to report a story on shadow phantoms. This is how I've come to think of it. These are two kind of esoteric worlds for people who may at least have heard the term, but may not be familiar with it. What exactly is buy now, pay later?
29: So buy now, pay later is a flexible payment option that allows shoppers to take bigger ticket purchases and break them down into smaller bite-sized payments that could be made over time.
2: And as far as I understand it, you don't pay interest. You can just split up the payment. Instead of paying $100, you can just split it up into four payments of $25 spread over 6 months. And it's not like a credit card where I would end up paying more.
28: Some buy now, pay later companies offer the option to split your payments from, you know, 6 to 8 weeks. And then there's like longer term financing, which Affirm was kind of one of the early players in this space. And now you see Klarna expanding further into longer term purchases. And those usually come with interest.
2: How long have these companies been operating?
28: I think I first started hearing about buy now, pay later in like the mid 2010s. And, you know, then you had competitors kind of popping up over time, people embracing it at a faster rate, especially during the pandemic. I think, you know, a lot of us were at home, you know, looking for ways to spend all this extra money that we had. And, you know, ta-da, here are more options for you to spend over time.
2: America delivered.
28: Yes, as it does.
2: Okay, so credit cards, I know, I understand how they make money. That's really clear. If I pay $25 out of my $100, then they charge interest on the rest as I slowly pay it off. Buy now, pay later, how do they make money? How do these companies actually turn a profit?
28: Typically, that involves merchant fees. So retailers really love buy now, pay later because it encourages repeat spending and it kind of gives you that extra nudge. You know, when you might have something sitting in your Amazon cart and maybe you don't want all that money to come out of your checking account at once. And so if there's a button that lets you say, you know, break it up into 3 or 4 payments across 3 or 4 months, even you might be a little more likely to hit that buy button.
29: You know, from a retailer standpoint, when you give shoppers the breathing room that comes with buy now, pay later services, it's just going to encourage more traffic, right? More people coming into the door at the end of the day.
28: The hallmark use of buy now, pay later, at least as it started, financing these big purchases. And I think over the past couple of years, what you've seen is this gradual kind of push into groceries and essentials, as in our story with our subject, Verdell Wright, who lost his job last year and is now using buy now, pay later to kind of make ends meet. You know, so he's buying groceries from Aldi and he's also buying a toothbrush and pre-workout supplement and bathroom cleaner on Amazon. And I think our reporting shows that that's not necessarily by accident.
2: What do you mean?
28: Well, I think if you look at some of the largest deals between private credit and buy now, pay later companies to purchase some of these buy now, pay later loans, even they say in the press releases, right, you know, so Klarna makes a deal with the private credit firm Elliott, right, Renee, and they say this will help us expand our longer term loans to U.S. consumers, you know, to meet their accelerating demands. So the expansion of buy now, pay later companies into these more essential everyday products, I think is kind of pushed via private credit money.
4: What is private credit exactly for people who don't know?
29: Yeah, you could think of private credit as non-bank lending. Typically, these come from credit managers and they extend usually longer term loans to middle market companies that may not be able to take out loans from banks.
4: Why wouldn't they be able to take out a loan from a bank?
29: For a myriad of reasons. They could be, they could have a riskier credit profile. They may need a more bespoke type of arrangement, which banks, because they're heavily regulated, may not be able to meet. Whereas a private credit manager who may have a bit looser regulations as it relates to what they can extend out to companies, they might be able to make it happen.
4: So it sort of seems like buy now, pay later, you don't necessarily have to deal with how good your credit score is the way that you might if you get a credit card. So it kind of is a way that people who maybe don't have the best credit score to get credit, and private banking, shadow banking, also seems like a way for companies that also might not have the best credit or might be maybe wanting to take out riskier loans for something that is maybe a little riskier. It seems like a way that they can get money. So this seems like two services that are a little bit similar in that way. Is that right?
29: Yeah, definitely. I mean, in terms of the appeal for a private credit manager, you know, take the forward flows. These are ways that the private credit manager can get access to a steady, predictable stream of short-term assets, which is sort of outside of the realm of the typical longer-term debt that might sit on their books.
4: Okay. What is a forward flow? Because this is sort of key to this alliance between shadow banking and phantom debt. It's all about the forward flows. So what does that mean?
29: With a forward flow, as I mentioned, this is something that allows the private credit manager to take on debt that's being originated by the buy now, pay later firm. And for the buy now, pay later firm, they love that because essentially they get to move risk off of their books.
4: So is it like lending somebody money before they need it, kind of? Is that the forward flow? Is that they're like, just FYI, we have $1,000 available for loans that you can take as you want?
29: Yeah, I mean, think of it from the buy now, pay later firm's perspective. Rather than them waiting for payments to come back in so that they can get capital and extend more loans, they have willing buyers on the private credit side that say, hey, you know, we'll give you that capital. You focus on what you're good at. You focus on extending those loans, on helping everyday consumers make these purchases happen.
4: So private credit, aka shadow banking, is supercharging buy now, pay later loans, aka phantom debt. And it's happening at a time when the U.S. consumers responsible for repaying those debts are increasingly under strain. I asked Bloomberg's J.J. McCorvey and Renee Ismail to unpack the potential risks.
29: You could think about the problems on several levels. Obviously, you have the scale component because the originators know that they have these, you know, $1 billion, $3 billion, $5 billion facilities coming from the private credit managers. They essentially can just kind of extend these loans, and that might incentivize them to be more like machines where
4: they can get a little careless.
29: Exactly. And you know, I think a second layer is the cyclicality, right? Like I mentioned, during the good times, it's very easy for private credit managers to continue doing deals like these. But what happens when conditions get a bit choppier? What happens when private credit may not want to expand on some of these deals? Will they pull back? Will they terminate some of these agreements? And I think at the end of the day, the person who feels that is the person who is shopping for groceries that might not be able to get that flexible payment solution that they are so used to.
28: You know, to Renee's point, we don't know what happens in a downturn.
4: This has been the Big Take podcast on Bloomberg Radio. I'm Stacey Vanek Smith, and I spoke with Renee Ismail and J.J. McCorvey about how private credit and buy now, pay later have joined forces, what it could mean for consumers, and why it's raising concerns. You can hear the rest of the episode on The Big Take wherever you get your podcasts.
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0: less than an hour after he was sworn in. 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
1: Roger Rogoff was Western Washington's U.S. attorney for just 54 minutes. Seattle Times reports he was sworn in at 7:40 Wednesday morning and received the firing email at 8:34. The district's judges unanimously selected the former state judge after acting U.S. attorney Neil Floyd's 120-day interim term expired. The administration kept Floyd in charge as first assistant U.S. attorney without seeking Senate confirmation. Federal law authorizes a court appointment after the interim term and separately gives the president removal authority. Rogoff says he is considering legal action while Floyd continues leading the U.S. Attorney's office.
0: So far, the White House has not given a reason for the firing. It's going to be a bit of a stormy day on Thursday with the possibility of rain. We'll see highs near 70 with lows near 60. 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
8: Law firm where we can actually see some of this taking place in real time. We're going to be speaking with Gary Wingens. He is the chair of Lowenstein Sandler. So, Gary, thank you so much for coming on Outlet.
9: Delighted to be here. Thanks for having me.
8: Just to set the scene, why don't you give us a little bit of an idea of what the it is, your role there, and what it's sort of special. What kind of work gets done there?
9: Again, thanks for having me. Lowenstein Sandler, about 400 lawyers, primarily located in the New York area.
8: But is 400 big law at that point?
9: 400 is big law. Okay. It's not huge law. Okay. You mentioned Kirkland earlier.
8: Yeah.
9: They're much larger. We very firmly focus on clients in the private capital sector, private equity, venture, hedge funds, technology companies, and life sciences businesses.
10: Why has the billable hours thing lasted as long as it has? Because everyone seems to complain about this. Like the lawyers complain that it's terrible, the clients complain that it's terrible, and it does seem to lead to sometimes not the most efficient outcomes.
9: Everyone agrees it's terrible, as you said, yet it remains the dominant model. I have never met a client who has come to me asking to buy billable hours, right? Nobody ever wants to buy billable hours. They want to buy business solutions. And it happens that billable hours is how we measure what the bill will turn out to be. There has been, at least for the past 15 years, there's been a pretty strong movement toward what are called alternative fee arrangements, where, you know, you project breaks, base pricing, cap fees, collars, things like that, has not really taken hold, which is surprising. I think law is one of the last segments in professional services firms that has not moved to some kind of value or project-based pricing. Perhaps, and I'm not exactly sure why, perhaps it's because lawyers and clients don't really trust each other that much. And when we propose a, you know, here's how much it costs to do this kind of public offering, sometimes clients say, well, if you're going to propose that amount, I'd rather pay you by the hour because I want to see what you're actually doing. On the other hand, when clients ask for alternative fee arrangements, we almost always offer them.
8: Is there a tacit understanding, though, of like, okay, maybe it's billable hours and the alternative fee arrangement doesn't get formally written down, but is there a general tacit understanding of like, okay, here is a IPO, we're going to raise $1 billion, or here is a, you know, venture capital deal where a company is going to raise $500 million. How much that will, cost? Like, is it well understood? Like, this is how much this kind of job costs. And if it's wildly different, that some alarm bells would go off.
9: Yeah. So the IPO market is easy because everybody, as part of your disclosure in doing an IPO, you disclose how much you pay the law firms. And so there is a known market and there's a known comparative price. You know, a venture round is a little more challenging because there are lots of different details, okay, but there's a common understanding about the range of rates. And then things go from there if there are funky tax issues or things like that. But for most areas, there's kind of a common range.
0: So getting back to the topic at hand, AI, how much of a step change is this in terms of the actual work process for a corporate lawyer? Because as I mentioned before, like, standardized templates exist. Law firms have had, yes, you know, software for due diligence for ages. A lot of them have knowledge libraries where they sort of share information, or you have experts that act like little encyclopedias for law. How big a change is this?
9: I think it is a pretty huge change. So there are two ways it's changing. One is what you're talking about, kind of the process and systems and using AI to become more efficient, just like when, you know, when Microsoft Word came out and it was became much more efficient for you to kind of do your own documents or compare right. When I was a first year associate, I'm old. When I was a first year associate, I was hand blacklining documents and clients were paying me by the hour to hand blackline documents. Within 2 years, you know, we had blacklining software and they no longer paid me by the hour. And it took roughly 90 seconds to blackline a document. So there's the efficiency piece, which definitely is starting to make the things that clients want to buy less expensive.
0: Did you ever miss a comma that resulted in like $5 million in extra charges?
9: Not that I'm aware of.
0: Okay. I have to ask. That's the famous case,
9: but,
0: right?
9: Right, right. But I've definitely missed commas. Everybody has, but I'm not aware that it's, you know, resulted in anything bad happening. Hopefully nobody listening to this has the other side of that. But the other way AI is working in law firms right now is it's acting as a thought partner and it is making us better at our jobs and to use a term, acting as a co-pilot for all of our lawyers in helping think through problems. So as that thought partner, we've never had that before, right? That's a dramatic difference in that AI is providing that these other technological advances did not. They only went to the efficiency piece and allowed us to produce what clients want to buy, a deal or a litigation for a lower total cost. But we're now, I believe, producing better work product from the get-go.
8: Okay, let's go back to a VC financing round.
9: Sure.
8: So why don't you explain, even say pre-AI.
9: Yeah.
8: What was the role of the lawyer or the law firm in a typical financing round? Why are their lawyers involved? What are they brought in to do? And then maybe sort of give us a concrete example of today, what it means or how a lawyer who is in one of these deals can use AI as a quote thought partner.
9: Yeah. So first I have to give you a bit of a disclaimer. Okay. I'm a structured finance lawyer, not okay, a venture capital lawyer, but we have one of the largest venture practices in the United States, okay, in our firm. So I'm familiar with, okay, it, right? What's the role of the lawyer? So often when our client is the company side or the founders, yeah, they've never done anything like this before, and we are educating our client on how deals work. They rely on us for market knowledge of kind of what typical deal terms are in a venture financing, whether it's a Series C, the A, B, C. And we, because we are so active in the space, we usually know the other, you know, we usually know the funds that are investing, we know their counsel, and we can add, I believe, a lot of value to the client in the way we can negotiate and structure the deal.
8: Okay.
9: Knowing also what the next round is going to look like and the round after that and their ultimate exit, whether it's through an IPO or an M&A deal. And we can help them get their structure right from the get-go so that they'll get all those future rounds right.
8: Okay.
9: And when clients come to us with kind of their ChatGPT produced documents from the get-go, you know, they're missing all of that nuance, the knowledge of the market and the other humans in the deal, mm-hmm. and what they need for future transactions.
10: Does that happen a lot? Clients coming to you with ChatGPT produced stuff
9: in the venture space? Yeah,
8: well, I'm not surprised.
9: right, funny. And in a number of areas. I mean, we have some very sophisticated clients who have the same AI tools we have in the legal profession, and some Fortune, for example, a Fortune 50 client that basically produces their first drafts of whether it's a contract or a complaint or an answer in a litigation. They all produce that using their AI tools first, send it to us, and want us to take that and run with it. On the other end, in another area of our practice, we do a fair amount of patent prosecution work, particularly out of our West Coast offices. We represent some extremely sophisticated technology companies who will have their AI tools reviewing our work and providing us with AI-produced comments. Now, we're also using AI tools to create these patents, with full knowledge of our clients. So we're almost at the point where their AI agent is talking to our AI agent. That's an interesting development as well.
10: For sure. On the AI co-pilot idea, since your expertise is in structured finance,
9: right,
10: how far does this actually go? As in, could you envision asking an LLM to produce like a brand new structure for, I don't know, ABS or CMBS or pick your structured finance poison? Like when you talk about AI can help with strategy and complexity.
9: I don't believe that it can come up with a new structure.
10: Okay.
9: But I have a partner who is a real expert in international tax, for example. And he will use AI tools and he's always coming up, and he represents a lot of family offices and global businesses, and this time structuring, you know, how these family offices work. How do you get money from country A to country C with a minimum number of tax hops along the way? Mm-hmm. He will use AI to test out some of his theories, and it will give him some feedback, and he'll work with the AI to come up with new structures. He will then hand the report that he gets out of, say, Claude, and hand it to an associate and say, okay, now run this down and actually do the research to figure out if this is right, but let's work on this structure together. So it increases the horizons, it validates some stuff, knocks out some ideas.
8: Invalidates,
9: right? And then we still have, you know, a real human who has a law degree run it down and double check and see if we can make it even better. And usually the iterative process between the AI and the human and the associate and the AI and the partner come up with some really cool structures that they wouldn't have thought of on their own and that the AI wouldn't have thought of on its own.
10: Stay tuned for more of our interview with Gary Wingens, chair of Lowenstein Sandler. We are talking about the impact of AI on law firms and why we could actually see more lawsuits. To hear the full conversation, subscribe to Odd Lots wherever you get your podcasts. I'm Tracy Alloway.
8: And I'm Joe Weisenthal, and this is Odd Lots on Bloomberg Radio.
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8: Bloomberg Radio. I'm Joe Weisenthal.
2: And I'm Tracy Alloway.
8: Today's episode is looking at the impact of AI on law and why it could create more work for humans as well as more lawsuits. We are speaking with Gary Wingans, chair of Lowenstein Sandler. I could see going back and forth with a chatbot as a way to like stress test ideas or sort of like anything, you know, just sort of like generate these new ideas. And so like, I guess on some level, I'm not surprised that by interacting with, say, Claude, a really good tax lawyer could like explore some new potentials or like feel out this possibility. But on the other hand, it's also easy to go back and forth with the chatbot and create the illusion that you're finding something new that you also could have like intuitively arrived at yourself, because if you're one of the most brilliant tax lawyers in the world. So how do you sort of establish that this is in fact adding value as opposed to just work-ish or work light?
3: So in the tax example I just gave you, I have no idea how.
8: Okay.
3: But I can tell you, because I was out in our Palo Alto office just the week before last and was talking to our, I'll go back to the patent example because that's discrete, right? And it's, and there are discrete set of steps. We are using an AI tool to help us, to help our lawyers draft, patent applications. They have been telling me, we've been doing this for a little over 6 months, that the primary benefit is that it creates a better patent application, because while almost all of our patent lawyers are engineers of some type, mostly software or electrical engineers, the knowledge that, that the AI tool has is of all engineering, right? And of all sciences and arts. And it's able to bring in a biologist's perspective, perhaps just to use something, and create a broader application. I was like, okay, that's kind of cool. I was then visiting with a couple of our clients out there who we do patent work for, and on their own, they have told us that they really appreciate how we're using the technology, that there were, that we are ahead of most of the other firms that they're using, that they use right now, and that they have noticed over the past 6 months how our applications have gotten better and better. So they, I didn't ask them that question. Unprompted, they have said that. So that I was really excited about that, because that was validation, because I asked the same question that you do. It's like, how do you know it makes it any better? And do clients notice? But clients noticing, you know, makes a difference.
2: One thing I'm really interested in is the impact of AI on actual pricing power for law firms.
3: Yes.
2: And you wrote a really good piece for our colleagues over at Bloomberg Law called AI Will Give Junior Lawyers Better Work, one of our legal insights. And you mentioned a specific number in there. You cite a project where you were going to do it, but you decided not to because it was too expensive. But then a year later or so, with the assistance of AI, you said that the cost had come down 70%, which is absolutely huge. But I guess my question is, if costs are coming down by that much, then why don't clients accrue all of those cost savings? How do lawyers actually protect their margins in that scenario?
3: So a couple of ways. First off, the clients don't necessarily have the same knowledge, deep industry knowledge, that their outside lawyers do in reviewing the work, because while the cost has come down 70%, it hasn't come down 100%, right? So there, we're still doing 30% of the hours that we might have done a few years ago, or something like that. And, but those hours that we're putting in it are much higher level hours. The project that I was talking about in that article is basically a due diligence project where we were, where the assignment was to review thousands of trust agreements for the obligations of various parties in the agreements. Usually laborious, kind of boring, tedious, and the price we quoted, or the cost that we quoted to do it, I think it was like 3 years ago, was based on, you know, humans doing all of the work and a QC team on top of the first round. We can basically take out that first layer of review and assign that to the robot, which then puts it all in this beautiful 100 column spreadsheet to show us all of the fields, and we're doing the QC layer. And the QC layer requires legal knowledge of how these transactions work and some experience so that you can spot where the output doesn't make sense and you go back and double check it. So I think the clients still value having a law firm basically certify or, you know, say this is good output in a way that they wouldn't want to do themselves. They don't have the staffing to do it themselves, and they want outside eyes on it.
8: So what does this mean specifically, though, for early career lawyers, right? Like, the fear is, or one version of this is like, that's great for the senior lawyers, pull up the ladder, hire a few law grads, et cetera, because you can now do this.
3: Right.
8: Like, is that, what does that mean for the people who 3 years ago would have been doing this, you know, as you said, not the most exciting, tedious work?
3: Right. Again, when I started, I was blacklining documents by hand. And somehow, when the machines took that job away from me, I still had plenty of work to do. Okay. And first-year lawyers behind me had plenty of work to do. But my life got more interesting. So I think that the tedious jobs are going away first. Mm-hmm. Junior lawyers, I think, are going to be doing more interesting work sooner. We have not fully figured out yet, and we will solve, but we haven't fully yet, how to train people without going through that tedious work.
8: Are you hiring?
3: Yes.
8: 1Ls and 2Ls.
3: We are hiring.
8: 1Ls are the, in law school.
3: We have summer associates, this summer.
8: Yeah.
3: We will have a full slate of first year associates who join us in the fall. We have already hired our summer associate class for the summer of 2027. And, we have not change our hiring patterns. We are starting to change the skill set we're looking for.
8: Okay.
3: And what you need to be successful in this profession, I think, will change a little bit.
8: Well, can you talk then about what is that skill set and what are they going to be doing when they arrive there on their first day after law school? What is the skill set they need to first get in the door? And then what are they going to do once they're in the door?
3: I think no matter what, you're going to need some training on the area of practice you're in. And there's going to be less of the grunt work kind of training. And we're ultimately going to have more simulator type training, or, you know, what we've already started doing, you know, a very standard, like, first year training curriculum at a law firm is like the anatomy of an M&A transaction, where you actually go through the provisions of a merger agreement or a stock purchase agreement or an asset purchase agreement. And you go through it, you know, those provisions. What we've started doing is make sure everybody brings their laptop with them to the training and that they have their AI tools open at the same time. And as part of the training, you're saying, okay, now take this provision and put it in this tool and see what the responses are. Tell it you're representing a seller, and give me a seller favorable provision to negotiate. So we're going to do a lot more of that training hands-on with the tools, where people will get to see that. They will have in front of them that they don't have now, but they will very soon, our knowledge set of every similar deal that we have done, say in the past couple of years, that have been fully negotiated. They will be able to see the terms of every deal we've recently done. Clients care a lot about our market knowledge. They care what are the reasons that they're willing to pay law firms at the exorbitant rates we charge, is because you have at the market knowledge that they can't possibly have on their own, because for many of them, this is a one-time deal. For us, we do it every day, and they expect us to know what the market terms are. Using this technology, I can make sure every junior lawyer has access to all of the knowledge of our entire firm in doing similar types of deals or litigation or bankruptcy proceedings, as opposed to just having to walk through the halls and try to find somebody who's done it before and just talk to them about what they've done. You will now have access to basically a dashboard with all prior documents. And I think that makes you much smarter, faster. We could have a separate conversation about the cognitive load from that, right? There was a lot of value in my having downtime to blackline, right? So it was like relaxing.
2: This was going to be my next question, which is lawyers have to be very detail oriented, right? And one of the arguments for having to do all this grunt work, like hand deliver ISDA agreements or, you know, review trusts and things like that, was that like, it teaches you to focus, and it teaches you to look out for that missing comma that's going to cost you like $5 million.
8: You know, I was thinking about that as you were saying that documentary on Netflix from like 15 years ago about the sushi guy, where it's like these like chefs who it's like, okay, I'm going to teach you to make sushi. First spend 15 years like learning how to like clean rice or whatever it is, and then we like get to sushi. Or like thinking about musicians, and it's like, it's no fun to do scales, right? But you do it and you build some sort of like deep understanding. And it's like, that feels like the equivalent of what like the blacklining is and stuff.
2: Yeah. So what happens if people aren't doing as many repetitive tasks?
3: I worry about that as well. And I'm not sure what the answer is from a behavioral psychology perspective, because I think you're right. Doing those scales is important. I don't know. You know, we're talking about simulators to simulate doing a deal. There's no, you know, there's nothing like actually doing a deal, right? And actually negotiating with somebody on the other side who's a jerk, or somebody on the other side who's really nice, but, you know, bamboozles you by being so nice. And the human element of this all is still really important. And the human interaction with your client, with the adversary, you know, you need to get that experience and you need to have the touch and feel. With the advances in AI just over the past, you know, 6 months or a year, you can see a time when the drafting is largely delegated to the machine.
2: More to come from our conversation with Gary Wingens, chair of Lowenstein Sandler. We are talking about the impact of AI on law firms and the Jevons paradox in lawsuits. I'm Tracy Alloway.
8: And I'm Jill Wiesenthal, and this is Odd Law on Bloomberg Radio.
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5: King County Superior Court Judge Samuel Chung has declared Denny Blaine Park along Lake Washington a public nuisance due to open, lewd, and illegal sexual conduct. He is not shutting the park down as a neighborhood group had hoped. Instead, he has ordered the city of Seattle to curb illegal activity and abate the nuisance. Meanwhile, President Trump fired Western Washington's newly appointed U.S. attorney less than an hour after he was sworn in. And so far, the White House has not given a reason for that firing. Seattle area inflation remains among the highest in the country. The Labor Department says consumer prices across King, Pierce, and Snohomish counties were up 4.5% in June from a year earlier. In other news, Washington is getting more than $540,000 from the 23andMe settlement. 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
7: From Bloomberg World Headquarters in New York, I'm Doug Krisner. Let's update markets and look at a few top business stories. We'll begin with crude oil. Prices are higher at this hour. We have Kuwait saying that it has intercepted Iranian drones, and at the same time, air raid sirens rang out in Bahrain. Now, this follows another day of American strikes on Iranian territory. That action began at 3 p.m. Eastern Time on Wednesday. The targets included missile storage and and launch sites on an island in the Persian Gulf. Now, President Trump did pledge to intensify the strikes until Tehran stops attacking ships in the Strait of Hormuz and agrees to open the waterway. At the same time tonight, we have the Wall Street Journal reporting that Trump is leaning toward expanding U.S. military operations in Iran after days of briefings from top aides. WTI crude up 0.8% at 80.20. Some more evidence of cooling inflation in the U.S. Core producer prices rising in June at an annual rate of 4.7%. Sounds hot, maybe, but it's down from 4.9 in the month of May. In June, there were declines in the prices for energy, transportation, and warehousing, and food prices dropped for the first time in 3 months. This allowed markets to further dial back bets on the Fed hiking interest rates this year. In fact, money markets are now fully pricing in just one rate hike by December. We had yields down more so at the short end of the curve today. The two-year off 5 basis points at 4.13. We'll get trading underway in U.S. Treasuries and Japanese equities at the top of the hour. U.S. stocks advanced. We had the S&P rising 0.4%. Then after the bell, United Airlines posted quarterly earnings above expectations, and the carrier raised the low end of its full-year profit forecast. Even so, shares in United down by more than 2.5% in late U.S. trading. Futures trading for the Nikkei in Chicago, essentially flat. Cash market will open at the top of the hour. Global news, 24 hours a day, and whenever you want it, with Bloomberg News Now. I'm Doug Krisner in New York, and this is Bloomberg.
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5: This is Robert De Niro. Hundreds of thousands of people have been killed by fentanyl poisoning. One of them was my beautiful grandson, Leo. 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
12: This is Odd Lots on Bloomberg Radio. I'm Joe Lozenthal.
13: And I'm Tracy Alloway.
12: Today's episode is looking at the impact of AI on law and why it could create more work for humans as well as more lawsuits. We are speaking with Gary Wingans, chair of Lowenstein Sandler. I want to get into like the various tools and infrastructure you have, okay. You know, because we're a markets and finance podcast, so yeah. People want to know what the trade is, obviously. Yeah. But before we get into that specifically, you know, when we did our last episode about AI law, our guest, Joel Wertheimer, he's a civil rights lawyer in New York City. And one of the points that he made is that sometimes clients come with him with cases, often maybe like suing the city over like police misconduct or something like that. And the client has a good case on, might have a good case on, or he's aware of, a client might have a good case on paper, but the potential damages are so small that it's uneconomical to pursue it, even though clearly there's a legitimate case. If we're sort of, as Tracy mentioned, the Jevons paradox of all this, do you see this? It's like, okay, you collapse the price of certain types of legal work. Does that expand the number of theoretical cases, or I guess you're not, deals that, oh, let's take a look at this deal. There's some like minimum upfront cost that's going to be the same. Let's take a look at this deal that then compensates for the reduced number of hours that you charge.
14: I think so. I think that the Jevons paradox applies to legal. In the example I gave you with the client who had thousands of trust agreements that needed to be reviewed, when we gave him the first quote, we didn't say we didn't want to do it. The client said, at that price, we're not going to do it because the risk the downside risk isn't high enough to justify the price. But when the price came down by 70%, they said, oh yeah, at that price, we'll do it. So, and let's just use fake numbers. At $10 million, they said, no, we're not going to do it. And we had, our revenue was zero. When it came down to $3 million, they said, that's worth it. And we had $3 million of revenue. So that's the Jevons paradox in action. Over the past 25 years, e-discovery has ballooned the cost of litigation, to your point, right? Electronic discovery run amok has made it virtually impossible to bring a sophisticated litigation for under a few million dollars in legal fees. And in just the discovery expenses alone are millions of dollars. If we can bring, say, $2 million of discovery costs down to $200,000, it does change the calculus for both on this.
12: Good news.
14: On this,
12: lawsuits are a lot more economical to file. Everyone
13: exactly.
12: Is going,
13: just what American.
12: Everyone
13: needs.
12: Is going to love that aspect of it.
14: Isn't
12: AI.
14: That fantastic? you raised it in a virtuous, you know, example with a civil rights lawyer, but I think it's also true, you know, for large corporates who were abandoning things before. So, yeah, you can debate whether it's a social good to have more litigation. Yeah. But if I'm speaking on behalf of a law firm that has a large litigation department, I do think that the increased or the potential for increased litigation does outweigh the loss of really boring, mundane hours reviewing documents. I'll go back to the patent example I gave you earlier, where we do see over time the cost of being able to prosecute a patent application coming down dramatically through the use of AI. And that same client who told me 2 weeks ago that they've really noticed an increase in the quality of our work product also told us that because they're using AI in their own work, they're seeing a quadrupling in the number of inventions that their engineers and scientists are coming up with, and the number of patent requests that they're getting internally from their engineering team has quadrupled. And we're going to ultimately be able to lower the cost of each of those. So the clients are able to do more and create more economic activity, which is virtuous. And a lot of that will require some legal work, even though each unit of legal work will cost less. I expect we'll be doing more of it. So, you know, that should preserve the ability of lawyers to do okay economically.
13: Well, how do you see AI shifting, I guess, the balance of power or balance of work between external law firms versus in-house lawyers? Because you could imagine a scenario where I'm a big company, I have a couple or maybe five big law lawyers who work for me. And because so much of the work is now automated, they can use AI, they don't need to go to a big law firm to do a lot of the grunt work, as you put it earlier.
14: Yeah. And I think you're going to see the other side of the Jevons paradox is you will see larger clients that have dedicated legal teams keeping more of the routine legal work in-house. You know, you mentioned ISDAs before. Most banks have, for example, have brought all their ISDA and derivatives work in-house. You'll probably see more of that. And you'll see more end users on the fund side doing that internally rather than sending it out, although we have a terrific, you know, derivatives group. You may see that in some other areas as well. But again, where you really need market breadth and you need market knowledge, I think outside law firms will still be able to provide a lot of value and a lot of outside kind of independent perspective and independent advice that is hard to do inside.
12: Let's talk about your tech stack, so to speak. Okay. You mentioned lawyers talking to Claude. I know that there are applications or companies like Harvey, which are sort of like built on top of some of the frontier models. There are questions about, do you need these application layers? I'm also interested in whether, like, when it comes to ingesting your own internal data, whether like open source AI models will play a role in that. Why don't you give us like the overview of your firm? Like, what is the sort of essence of your tech stack that you're using?
14: So you actually want me to name products?
12: Yeah, sure. Yeah, why not?
14: Okay.
12: Yeah, you mentioned Claude, but I'm really... Yeah,
14: I did mention Claude, but we also... Yeah. So, you know, we use a lot of different products at the moment, probably too many. And over time, that will narrow. We are a Harvey shop.
12: Okay.
14: Almost all of our users, our lawyers use Harvey regularly. We also use Microsoft Copilot in the Outlook suite or the Office suite.
12: Can you, for our non-lawyer listeners and me, and I assume most of us, like, what does a Harvey offer that is not offered when someone interfaces with the model directly?
14: With the model being a frontier model,
12: ChatGPT, instead of using Fable or OpenStreet 1.8 or GPT 5.5, what happens when I use a model that sort of like that powers Harvey?
14: Within Harvey, and I think this is true of Legora as well. Legora is the other big one. Yeah, you can pick which frontier model you want to use. You can choose Chat or Claude, for example, and I think Gemini and some of them as well. But what a Harvey adds is, number one, a security layer that is much more robust than the other models. And that is super important for a law firm. We're able to control our own data set and make sure that it's not going up to the internet and that our client information is not going out to the internet at all. We have sessions that do not even connect to the internet. It is much more robust. And one of the things that our clients often don't realize is that if they're using, especially a consumer grade Claude or ChatGPT, they often are losing attorney-client privilege by asking a consumer model their questions. We are, number one, focused on the security layer and the ethics layer, and that's super important. And a Harvey or a Legora or, you know, Westlaw has co-counsel, all are very, you know, security conscious. So it gives us that. It allows us to have playbooks that we can share among our team so that people can see the projects that we're building, which I think is harder to share in some of these other models directly. And what at least Harvey provides is basically a RAG layer on top of the AI frontier model.
12: Augmented generation.
14: I don't know. I don't know if I barely even know what it means, but I think it's cool to say it's a RAG layer. Right. That has been trained on legal stuff.
12: Okay.
14: Right. So it's much more fine tuned to law, and out of the box, it comes with some of the things lawyers like to do, like look at clauses in merger and acquisition agreement. It has a better understanding of nuance in reviewing deposition transcripts. But we're seeing, you know, some of the main uses are creating a project for, if you're a litigator, I'll give some litigators some airtime too here, not just talk about deals, loading all of the pleadings, the briefs, all of the transcripts, and the back and forth between lawyers into a project in a Harvey. And then when you are drafting a pleading or a brief, it's able to retrieve for you the quotes in the deposition transcripts that support what you're trying to argue. So rather than spending, you know, tens or hundreds of hours trying to find those, it's using the intelligence to find it for you. Claude could do that as well, but Harvey does it, I think, a little better, and it's collecting knowledge and allowing you to share the playbooks more easily.
13: Yeah, I wanted to ask you about the security and privacy aspect of all of this. So how much of AI adoption in the legal industry is actually, I mean, law is a very heavily regulated industry itself. So how much AI adoption is, I guess, constrained by things like malpractice risk, you know, data concerns, accountability? Is that a real limitation for you?
14: So 2 years ago, in my role, I talked to our malpractice carriers and our underwriters out of Lloyd's of London and go visit with them. And they always ask questions about the things that they're worried about. 2 years ago, they were worried about, are you letting your lawyers use AI? And, you know, is that creating risk for us? Now they're asking, you let your lawyers use AI, right, to make sure they're doing things right, right? Because it's becoming part of mainstream,
13: yeah.
14: And it is becoming an assumption that you're not going to be doing some of these tasks without having AI assist you in doing them.
13: More to come from our conversation with Gary Wingens, chair of Lowenstein Sandler. We are talking about the impact of AI on law firms and the Jevons paradox in lawsuits. I'm Tracy Alloway.
12: And I'm Jill Weisenthal, and this is Odd Law on Bloomberg Radio.
13: To hear all of our episodes in full, be sure to subscribe to the podcast on your favorite platform.
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16: ABC News, I'm Chuck Severson. Good morning. With President Trump expected to address the nation tonight about election security in the 2020 vote, some lawmakers say it's time to look forward and not back.
17: I don't know what he's going to say. Only thing I can tell you is we are focused on the 2026 election. At least I am, and I think most of my colleagues are.
16: Senate Majority Leader John Thune, Senate Minority Leader Democrat Chuck Schumer.
18: Water bombers and helicopters
19: well,
18: now deploying
19: we are very worried
18: to
19: about
18: fight
19: the
18: more
19: White
18: than
19: House. They know they

0: expand the war. President Trump has once again threatened to blow up Iranian infrastructure. The White House might be keen to project strength, but Iran is showing no signs of backing down.
1: Iran has released an American woman held there since 2024. President Trump calling that a goodwill gesture. Parts of Central Texas getting 6 months worth of rain in a matter of days.
2: I have seen quite a bit of flooding in my lifetime from growing up there, but nothing this dramatic.
1: That woman, Grace, in the middle of areas where flood warnings still in effect. Across the northern U.S., millions of people under smoke.
3: Water bombers and helicopters now deploying to fight more than 180 wildfires in Canada. Smoke from the fires turning the sky orange from Toronto to Niagara Falls, all the way east to Boston, where the sky looked apocalyptic.
1: ABC's Lionel Moise. 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
1: Kentucky Republican Congressman Thomas Massie joining with Democrats in another push to get the Epstein files released.
6: The bill would enable Jeffrey Epstein's victims, members of Congress, and state attorneys general to challenge the Department of Justice in court for failing to fully turn over the Epstein files as required by law. Massie, who lost his primary early this year after Donald Trump endorsed his opponent, was one of the driving forces behind the first Epstein Transparency Act, which passed with near unanimous support. Peter Haralambos, ABC News.
1: Searches have been suspended in San Francisco Bay after a boat sank near Alcatraz. Three people are still missing. Some serious questions after a loud and low flyover by the Blue Angels at a beach in Pensacola, Florida. ABC's Gio Benitez.
7: Jet dangerously low. One Blue Angel jet flies right above the water, and seconds later, a second jet roaring over a stunned crowd.
8: I've been coming for 10 years, and I've never seen a pass like that in my life.
7: The incident coming just days after the military suspended 8 Apache helicopter pilots on a South Carolina flyover. But just days later, Secretary of Defense Pete Hegseth reversing the punishment.
1: The Blue Angels saying they will conduct a review, and it almost sounds like a prequel to Jaws. A 14-foot great white shark, believed to be the biggest tagged in the Atlantic, was recently spotted off North Carolina. It appears to be headed north towards Cape Cod. Chuck Sievertson, ABC News.
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10: A controversial nudist park will remain open, but the city of Seattle must make changes. Northwest News Radio Scott Carty reports.
11: King County Superior Court Judge Samuel Chung declared Denny Blaine Park along Lake Washington had become a public nuisance due to open, lewd, and illegal sexual conduct. But he's not shutting the park down as the neighborhood group had hoped. Instead, Chung has ordered the city of Seattle to curb illegal activity and abate the nuisance. Seattle must implement a park user plan and a code of conduct, provide adequate staffing, maintain vegetation, and establish buffers to prevent passersby from seeing nude parkgoers.
10: Meanwhile, President Trump fired Western Washington's newly appointed U.S. attorney less than an hour after he was sworn in. Northwest News Radio's Jeff Pogula explains.
12: Western Washington Chief Judge David Astudio swore in Roger Rogoff at 7:40 Wednesday morning. Seattle Times reports President Trump fired the former King County judge 54 minutes later while Rogoff was waiting to meet Neil Floyd. Floyd remains in charge of the department as first assistant U.S. attorney after his 120-day interim appointment expired without a formal nomination or Senate confirmation. Federal law allows district judges to fill that vacancy, but a separate provision says U.S. attorneys are subject to removal by the president. Rogoff says he is working with lawyers and is considering legal action.
10: So far, the White House has not given a reason for the firing. In other news, Seattle area inflation remains among the highest in the country.

0: The Labor Department says consumer prices across King, Pierce, and Snohomish counties were up 4.5% in June from a year earlier. It's going to be a bit of a stormy day Thursday with the possibility of rain and highs near 70 with lows near 60. 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
2: Car won't go into park. And of course the e-brake won't hold.
3: Common thing on those is a couple of screws that loosen up. 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
3: Thank you.
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9: Industry is actually, law is a very heavily regulated industry itself. So how much AI adoption is, I guess, constrained by things like malpractice risk, you know, data concerns, accountability? Is that a real limitation for you?
10: So 2 years ago, I talked to our malpractice carriers and our underwriters out of Lloyd's of London and go visit with them. And they always ask questions about the things that they're worried about. 2 years ago, they were worried about, are you letting your lawyers use AI? And, you know, is that creating risk for us? Now they're asking, you let your lawyers use AI, right? To make sure they're doing things right, right? Because it's become part of mainstream.
9: Yeah.
10: And it is becoming an assumption that you're not going to be doing some of these tasks without having AI assist you in doing them. So it's going from a insurer's saying, oh, don't use that stuff until it's proven, to you have to be using it. And the clients are doing the same thing, right? Clients that 18 months ago were saying, don't use AI for our work, are now saying, well, you got to be using AI to try to cut down the cost of the work. So, you know, we've seen that shift over the past 2 years pretty dramatically. That has changed. But clearly, you know, we emphasize to our lawyers all the time that you got to be double checking this stuff. And there is no excuse for filing a brief or pleading in a court that cites, you know, made up hallucinated cases. They're just too
9: embarrassing.
10: It is embarrassing. We have too many tools at our immediate disposal to be able to catch that. And yeah, systems break down and somebody's trying to draft something and file it, you know, in an hour, and they get hallucinated cases slip in, but it's not.
11: So I want to ask you a question. I asked Goldman CEO David Solomon this on an episode. One of the things we're seeing, actually, in a lot of industries, including the legal industry, is like the rise of like these superstar hires, right? And you see them like reported in various publications. Some big name lawyer gets some crazy salary to go to, or signing bonus or whatever, kind of like, you know, like we see in some of the hedge fund space. When I see these things and when I think about AI, and you mentioned it's like, oh, here's this knowledge pool, or here's the junior lawyers are going to get access to all these templates. And I'm thinking, like, if I'm this guy, like, do I want to share all my templates and knowledge with the firm? But if I don't, if everyone thinks that, then you, these tools don't really work, right? If you don't have like a culture of like contributing insight and knowledge back to the firm, there's no franchise value, and you're definitely not going to get anything out of AI or in terms of like meaningful, I would think. Maybe we'll get some. Does this create any tensions? And when you're thinking about the firm, maybe not this year, but down the road, how to make sure that the interests of the firm are aligned with the interests of the partners?
10: That is a huge issue. It's not a technological issue. It's a human issue, right?
11: Yeah.
10: Lawyers tend to be highly autonomous creatures, right? And successful law firm partners tend to be even more highly autonomous and generally take the view, you're not going to tell me how to practice law.
9: My husband used to get calls from, when he was a junior lawyer, he would get calls from one of the partners out on their fishing boat.
11: Oh, yeah, right.
9: On weekends, assigning work. You know, very autonomous.
10: Your husband worked at our firm?
9: No, not
11: But you think like an equal you kill environment in many cases, like,
10: And, you know, many people would say, especially at our firm, that one of the secrets to our success is that we, a term we use often is we let the horses run, right? You let people go do their thing and clients love that and love the entrepreneurial energy. And now with AI, we're saying we need you to share all your knowledge. So the culture clash there is significant.
11: Interesting.
10: And I think that's a real challenge. Now, when you talk about the NBA type hires or NFL type, you know, salaries that you're seeing, perhaps some of the motivation for that is getting their knowledge into their, into the systems, right? If you can, if you can get some of these superstars and kind of put their name on the, on your AI tools and say that, you know, so and so recently did a deal that had these terms, you know, how's the client's going to be super impressed by that. And maybe that's part of the value add. And maybe that creates even higher comp numbers for superstars.
9: I want to go back to, I guess, my first question about billable hours. In the age of AI, if we're seeing pricing actually compressed, if we're seeing a sort of maybe democratization of legal tools, maybe uncertainty over case results starts to collapse as well, would you maybe finally see a shift away from the billable hours thing?
10: Maybe. So, and you should, right? We should be able to move to project-based pricing or outcome-based pricing. I think that, that will finally take off. There will still be a lot of instances where hourly rates apply. And I think you're going to see a continuing huge increase in hourly rates to your firm. And I think we're already seeing it. If you look at data from 2025 as published by the American Lawyer, average hourly rates in 2025 went up by 10.1% at the largest firms in the United States. And at the top 20 firms by profitability, they went up even more. And that doesn't make sense in a year when CPI went up by around 3%, right? I've never seen that kind of gap between CPI and average rates. One of the things that might explain it is that the billable hour has actually become more productive and more valuable because of AI tools. And I think you'll see that continuing at an ever faster pace. So I would expect those hourly rates will continue to go up. Yet the price for the things that clients all actually want to buy, which are solutions to their business problems, are going to come down because they will take far fewer hours.
11: I want to ask you one more question about your tech stack. You know, there's a couple other things that are sort of happening. One is obviously this idea that, well, if you use an open source model, unlike, say, some like Claude, then you can really like train, bake all your knowledge into the model itself. And so you're not just sort of doing the retrieval augmented generation where the model essentially is like combined with a search engine, but it's actually like baked in and you can actually do that. And you see, there was a really interesting article, paper from Bridgewater, et cetera, recently where they talked about doing this. And then of course, like, just in general, setting aside open source versus closed source and model, it's like, we do see this thing. And we mentioned Kirkland Ellis in the beginning. Eventually you hit a scale where it's like, no, you want to just you know, you don't just want to be, you know, build your own Harvey or whatever it is and actually internalize some of the infrastructure spend and like right. actually truly customize this, et cetera. And arguably it's never been easier to build software, et cetera. I'm curious, like, okay, as a 400 person firm, obviously in your view, getting a lot of value already out of AI, what comes the point where you would think, you know what, we want to start building some technology in-house, including perhaps a homegrown version of one of the models trained on your proprietary data?
10: So we definitely want to connect these proprietary yeah. models to our data.
11: Absolutely, sure.
10: And use that to help train the model.
11: Yeah.
10: But, you know, training from scratch
11: yeah.
10: a model doesn't, I mean, Kirkland announced they're spending $500 million yeah. over 5 years, okay. right? It costs something like $1.5 billion to train a model. $1.5 billion, right? So even that would take Kirkland 15 years of investment. I don't see us really training our own models.
11: Okay.
10: I see us doing some customized solutions on top of existing models. I see us certainly doing our playbooks so that there'll be the Lowenstein Sandler M&A playbook for that's customized for our firm and our market knowledge. But I don't think we're going to really build our own as much as modify and
11: Lowenstein
10: customize.
11: LLM. Like we, Lowenstein yeah. LLM.
10: That's right.
11: That's not happening.
10: We've always, I mean, we
9: LLPs
10: may,
9: to
10: you know,
9: LLMs.
10: We might white label an existing one yeah. and come up with a fancy name. But I don't think that's realistic for a firm of our size.
11: Yeah.
10: I don't think it's even realistic for a Kirkland. So we'll, you know, we'll see how that shakes out. But I don't see us building our own. I do want to mention one thing though that's
11: sure.
10: related to both of your points. All of these models that law firms have been using have been, at the enterprise level, have been basically all-you-can-eat pricing.
11: Yeah, yeah.
10: Right? They're all going to be switching to token-based pricing. You know, Claude is doing it first.
11: Oh.
10: But...
11: Do you think you could see sticker shock? Is like, oh, you know what? I thought we were getting, I thought we were able to do all these trusts at 30% of the cost.
10: Right.
11: But it turned out that was subsidized. It turns out there's actually going to be 130% of the cost or 90% of the cost.
10: So I don't think we yet know what the actual cost is. That's not, if it's not subsidized by outside investors, right? I don't know that we really know what the optimal combination of labor and capital and, you know, robot capital is, because we don't know the true cost, especially if we, you know, kind of hit this, energy grid wall where it just gets more and more expensive.
11: And today, July 8th, you do not yet have visibility from any of your partners into like the true cost of this stuff.
10: I mean,
11: if it's like, if they have to make a profit per token.
10: Right. We don't know.
11: Interesting.
10: You know, I know from my IT person who I was talking to yesterday, that so far this month, my use of Claude has used up $36.
11: Oh, that's
10: but that's what July 4th weekend
9: seems reasonable.
10: In there, right? And it was only on the 7th, there were only 3 business days that I was actually using it. But, so that's not so much.
11: 2 minutes of your billable time.
10: Yeah, exactly. But I don't know where that pricing is ultimately going to go. And, so we don't know how that story is going to play out 2 years down the road.
11: All right, Gary Wingans, thank you so much. That was a really helpful conversation. Really appreciate it.
10: Great being here. So thanks for having me.
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2: 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I'm David Gura. Today on the show, we're talking about how much the Middle East has changed since Hamas attacked Israel on October 7th, 2023, and since the U.S. and Israel launched strikes on Iran earlier this year. The Middle East has changed dramatically since Hamas attacked Israel on October 7th, 2023, and the war with Iran has brought about even more dramatic shifts across the region.
23: There was so much at play.
2: Bloomberg's Peter Martin, one of our Middle East correspondents, looked at how one day highlights those changes. March 31st, 2026.
23: There was a Kuwaiti tanker had been hit by an Iranian strike. It was sort of blazing in the Straits of Hormuz. Trump, on that same day, was berating European allies for refusing to help open the Strait of Hormuz. Israel was expanding its presence on the battlefield in Lebanon and beyond. Dubai was under direct attack from Iranian missiles and drones.
2: And on that day, thousands of miles away from the United Arab Emirates in the UK, then Prime Minister Keir Starmer welcomed Syria's new president, Ahmed al-Shara, to 10 Downing Street. He's a former al-Qaeda commander.
23: And together it felt like that day kind of encapsulated the global consequences of the war. You know, an impact on global shipping, higher energy prices, strained alliances, Israel's territorial expansion and subsequent diplomatic isolation.
2: Peter says that single day represents how much the Middle East has been transformed. Alliances have shifted, battlefields have expanded, and countries have had to redraw trade routes. And that has left the public divided. I'm David Gura, and this is The Big Take from Bloomberg News. Today on the show, as a fragile ceasefire between the U.S. and Iran falls apart, and as technical talks are enveloped in uncertainty, a look at what war has meant for the wider region and the world. How much has the Middle East changed since Hamas attacked Israel on October 7th, 2023?
23: I mean, the region has been through a pretty profound transformation. Conflict has spread from Israel into Gaza, and then all across the region, Lebanon, Syria, Yemen, Iran, and now in this most recent round of fighting all across the Gulf states as well. During that period, Israel has emerged stronger militarily, but perhaps more isolated than ever politically. Iran's proxy network has been battered and weakened, but it has retained significant leverage over the global economy. And the Gulf, which for so long seemed insulated from turbulence in the Middle East, has really lost a lot of that sense of insulation and feels much more at risk than ever before.
2: When we talk about a place changing, what's changed exactly?
23: One of the things that we've seen break down is any sense of Gulf unity. Saudi Arabia, before October 7th, was moving toward normalization with Israel, perhaps some kind of Abraham Accords-style agreement. That really is, for the moment, off the table, given public perceptions in Saudi Arabia, elite perceptions of what Israel has done in Gaza, with more than 70,000 Palestinians killed. And, you know, strikes across the region, including an Israeli strike in Qatar, which was extremely controversial. And the UAE has taken a completely different path. It's aligned itself much more closely with the United States and with Israel. And we've really seen the region kind of camps. That's a profound and I think probably lasting shift.
2: So our colleagues at Bloomberg Economics kind of analyzed how attitudes and alliances have shifted over 10 countries in the Middle East. From that analysis, two countries emerged with the most strained ties, and I don't think that's going to surprise anybody. We're talking about Iran and Israel. So let's start with Israel. And I wonder, Peter, how you would characterize Israel's position in the Middle East today?
23: Yeah, you know, I think that Israel has emerged as militarily stronger. It has dealt severe blows to Iran's proxy network across the region, and in the 12-day war and the most recent war with Iran, has even been able to strike at Iran's own military capabilities on its home soil, and to do that in lockstep with the United States. which in many ways is, you know, the high point of Netanyahu's career, something he's been building toward for 30 years. But at the same time, that's come at a huge diplomatic cost for Israel. The country is arguably more isolated than it's ever been. Its conduct in its war in Gaza has damaged its relationship with Europe, countries across the global south, and much of the Arab world. Regional partners also see Israel differently. So while the United Arab Emirates has kind of doubled down on its close relationship with Israel, Saudi Arabia, the largest player in the region, has really taken pause and found it much more difficult to get closer to the country. And, you know, perhaps most important of all, Israel's longstanding special relationship with Washington has come under strain. Public opinion in the U.S. has shifted quite considerably, especially on the Democratic side, but even inside Trump's base. And it's difficult to believe that that doesn't represent quite a profound weakening of Israel's position and its relationship with the U.S. long term.
2: I want to get more into that contrast that you're laying out between the UAE's approach and Saudi Arabia's approach. So you've talked about sort of the approach that the UAE has taken. What has Saudi Arabia done in kind? How does its approach to Israel and the Middle East more broadly differ from what the UAE's has been?
23: Yeah, you know, before October 7th, it looked like there was something of a unified approach toward Israel developing among the Gulf states. But October 7th really changed everything. For the Saudi public and for Saudi politicians, that approach became untenable as images of, malnourished children, of strikes across Gaza, destruction and rubble across the enclave built up, and the kingdom has moved away from. At the same time, the UAE has kind of made the opposite choice. It's deepened intelligence and military cooperation with Israel, and we've really seen the region realign with Saudi Arabia deepening its ties with Egypt, Turkey, Pakistan, and some of its other Gulf neighbors, and the UAE really doubling down on its relationship with Israel.
2: I'm reluctant, of course, to talk about Gulf nations as a monolith here, but my sense is there was widespread opposition to the most recent war that we've seen started, that being the U.S. and Israel's attack on Iran. Could you talk a bit about what the direct consequences have been for those nations as a result of that war starting and continuing?
23: Yeah, I mean, for Gulf nations, it's really taken them, you know, to the front and center of Middle Eastern conflict. For so long, it looked like they were insulated from the kind of instability that we've seen in the Middle East long term. The UAE has been hit by around 3,000 drones and ballistic missiles from Iran. It's seen at least 13 people killed, infrastructure badly damaged. Qatar has had, I think, something like 17% of its LNG capacity taken offline. Saudi Arabia, as a bigger economy, has been a little bit more insulated, but has also been roiled by the conflict, as has Bahrain, Kuwait, Oman. So it's really been very widespread and very difficult for Gulf states, which have long relied on this perception that they were something of an exception in the region, as a way to attract investment, expat populations, and all that kind of stuff.
2: Peter, you've charted the geopolitical fallout from these wars. What about the economic fallout? What have these wars meant to what was or has been a real bright spot in the global economy?
23: Yeah, I mean, so I guess the most immediate impact was on energy inflation. Brent crude rose, I think, 60%+ in March to about $118 a barrel. U.S. gasoline prices surged above $4 a gallon. Costs for shipping increased. Costs for insurance of shipping increased significantly. And of course, all of these disruptions have had a global impact. They've hit prices for fuel in Africa, where we've seen protests. They've hit prices for consumers in Europe and the United States. And of course, they threaten to have an impact on the midterms in the US as well, with the potential that this conflict will come back to bite Donald Trump.
2: You've taken me where I want to go next, and that is sort of how this is playing out, not just in the Middle East, but around the world. It's had a dramatic effect on the relationships between Middle Eastern nations and many other countries. It strikes me, in light of what you just laid out there, there has to be a great deal of introspection in Gulf capitals about sort of the relationships they have with other countries around the world, how they get energy out to other parts of the world. How are they thinking about the future when it comes to their relationship with the wider world?
23: You know, Gulf countries are thinking about how they ensure that this never happens to them again. Saudi Arabia is talking about expanding its east-west pipeline to the Red Sea to try and sidestep its dependence on the Strait of Hormuz. The UAE has said that it wants to completely eliminate its dependence on the Strait. So, you know, long term, they're looking to ensure that they can build up that insulation that they once had. That's not possible for everyone. You know, Qatar is still going to remain dependent on shipping to remove natural gas from the country. But in as far as they can, they're trying to build up resilience. Exactly what the settlement around the Strait of Hormuz looks like at the end of this is still very much an open question. The Omanis have been talking to the Iranians directly about some kind of charge or toll on the Strait, which is extraordinary when you think back to before this most recent Iran conflict began, where the status quo was free and open commerce through the Strait. That looks like it's now gone forever, and something else will emerge in its place. Just underlining really how profound some of these shifts have been since October 7th.
2: I want to ask you too just about Israel's isolation. We have data about global attitudes towards Israel, how people are feeling about the Israeli government at this moment in time. We've seen more governments criticize the Israeli government. What does its path forward look like vis-a-vis the kind of broader global community?
23: It's really hard to say. Like, look, Netanyahu wants to continue strikes against Iran. He's doubled down on the kind of foreign policy approach that has heightened Israel's global sense of isolation, including inside the U.S. And as long as that is the trajectory of Israeli foreign policy, which emphasizes absolute security, the necessity of reaching far beyond Israel's borders to uphold its sense of security at home, as long as that is the direction that Israeli politicians, Israeli strategists want to take, I think it's super hard to see how it's going to recalibrate relationships with Europe, countries across the global south, and much of the Arab world.
2: This has been the Big Take podcast on Bloomberg Radio. I'm David Gura, and I spoke with Bloomberg's Peter Martin about how much the Middle East has changed since Hamas attacked Israel on October 7th, 2023, and since the U.S. and Israel launched strikes on Iran earlier this year. You can hear the rest of the episode on the Big Take wherever you get your podcasts.
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4: King County Superior Court Judge Samuel Chung has declared Denny Blaine Park along Lake Washington a public nuisance due to open, lewd, and illegal sexual conduct. He is not shutting the park down as a neighborhood group had hoped. Instead, he has ordered the City of Seattle to curb illegal activity and abate the nuisance. Meanwhile, President Trump fired Western Washington's newly appointed U.S. attorney less than an hour after he was sworn in. And so far, the White House has not given a reason for that firing. Seattle area inflation remains among the highest in the country. The Labor Department says consumer prices across King, Pierce, and Snohomish counties were up 4.5% in June from a year earlier. In other news, Washington is getting more than $540,000 from the 23andMe settlement. 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
6: From Bloomberg World Headquarters in New York, I'm Doug Krisner. Let's update top stories and market action. We have trading underway in Tokyo, Sydney, and in Seoul. Semiconductor stocks are being hard hit in South Korea. At the moment, the group is down about 10%, leading the Kospi lower by roughly 5%. Now, these losses come ahead of second quarter results from Taiwan Semiconductor Manufacturing. TSMC is set to report earnings before the U.S. market opens on Thursday. Yes, guidance will be crucial. So too will the numbers on CapEx spending. And this may overall be a test of whether AI spending will keep boosting the entire chip complex. Right now, the semiconductor space in Seoul is down, as I mentioned, 10%. The Kospi is now down 6%. Crude oil prices, meantime, trading higher as Kuwait said it was intercepting Iranian drones. And in Bahrain, local media report U.S. defense systems failed to intercept Iranian missiles. Now, these attacks come after American strikes inside Iranian territory. At 3 p.m. Eastern Time Wednesday, U.S. forces launched a new wave of strikes targeting Iranian missile storage and launch sites on an island in the Persian Gulf. And President Trump pledged to intensify strikes until Tehran stops attacking ships in the Strait of Hormuz and agrees to open the waterway. Meantime, the Wall Street Journal is reporting that President Trump is leaning toward expanding U.S. military operations in Iran after days of briefings from top aides. WTI crude oil is above $80 right now, $80.10, with a gain of something greater than 0.6%. The Brent contract at $85.35, higher by 0.5%. U.S. Treasury yields pushing a bit higher. The 10-year up a basis point at 4.55. In Tokyo, Nikkei negative 2.9%. Again, in Seoul, the Kospi is down 6%. And in Sydney, the ASX 200 higher by just 0.1%. U.S. equity index futures are essentially flat at the moment. Global news, 24 hours a day, and whenever you want it with Bloomberg News Now. This is Bloomberg.
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28: You're listening to Bloomberg Wealth with me, David Rubenstein. On today's show, I'm speaking with Greg Fleming, President and CEO of Rockefeller Capital Management.
29: So why do families need specialized advice? If they made a lot of money, presumably they know how to make money, so why do they need you to help them make even more money?
30: Well, you know, families, and you know this, David, if they're built the wealth through building a business in something else, and our families have businesses that they've built in so many different industries across the United States, it's really a remarkable country and economy with the pockets of wealth in so many different places. The expertise was in the business that they built. They're not as affluent most of the time on the what they do with the wealth and how they preserve the wealth and how they plan for the wealth and how they invest the wealth. That's what we're there for. We really are there to take care of all of the needs, and they can become quite complex. You know, our families are multi-generational, and maybe the business is still ongoing, or maybe they've sold the business, and they're just trying to figure out how to have the wealth stretch for generations. And that's not where their expertise is. That's where our expertise is.
29: And do you find that families that are wealthy, they spend a lot of time planning to give away the money upon the death of the founder or the co-founders, or do they actually give it away before the co-founder or founders die?
30: I think it's more the latter, that families give a lot of money away along the way before the founder or co-founder dies. You know, I think it's the most philanthropic country in the world. We worked with somebody recently who won a lottery. One of the first things they were focused on wasn't just how to spend the money, but how to give some of it back. It's a distinctly American notion that philanthropy should be part of wealth creation. We help many families set up a foundation, you know, to make sure that it gets done in the way that the family wants, with the, you know, the causes they care most about. So it's a huge part of almost every single family we work with.
29: Now, the Rockefeller & Co., which you bought, in what year did you buy it?
30: 2018. We closed on March 1, 2018.
29: Okay. At that time, the family decided to sell. Why did they sell Rockefeller & Co., or part of it?
30: They sold part of it. Remember, they stayed in. And that was something that we were very focused on. We wanted to build it with the family, and they're quite pleased with what we've done with it. You know, they have an incredible name, and, you know, we've really been privileged to build this company in their name. But they wanted to modernize it, expand it, you know, build world-class technology, you know, create something that could endure going forward. And that's why they sold a significant part of it.
29: So when you bought a significant part, you were backed by Viking. Is that correct?
30: Yes, Viking Global Investor. The founder, Andreas Halvorsen, is still in charge and still runs Viking. And Brian Kaufman runs the private investment side. They've been a terrific partner of ours. And I really picked Viking because I was quite pleased with the way they thought about building a business the right way over the long term.
29: So after you bought it at a certain price, you and Viking controlled the company. The Rockefellers were still in. And then a number of years later, a number of other investors came in. Did you ever publicly say what you paid for the company when you bought it?
30: We didn't publicly say what the price was when we bought it, but we bought it with $18 billion in client assets. And our client assets today are over $200 billion. So we've grown the value of the company quite significantly.
29: So the inevitable question is, are you going to take the company public?
30: You know, in the final analysis, I'm a fiduciary, as always, to the shareholders. Building this company is one of the great things in my career that I'm proud of. But we don't need the capital that would come with an IPO, which is, you know, a lot of the reason why people do IPOs. We just finished the recapitalization in December. We have a very happy set of shareholders, old and new. They invested knowing that the best way to continue to build this business is for the long run. And I think they're comfortable with the company being private in the long run. That's the preferred route.
29: Are most of your clients in Americans? Is that what you focus on, Americans?
30: Overwhelming percentage, yes.
29: Okay. And have you thought about moving to Asia or Europe?
30: We've had many, many conversations, people coming to us, opportunities. The name carries well. The Rockefellers, the footprint is not just in this country, it's in Europe. The wealth creation in this country, David, continues to be, you know, frankly staggering. And the number of families that we can serve in this country and the number of places. Now, there are these growth cities in this country where there's a tremendous amount of wealth being created, and we like to be on the ground in these cities with our private advisor teams, close to the families, close to the clients. So there's been such a significant opportunity here, we've stayed focused on the U.S.
29: Well, suppose I say I watch this show and I've heard about your firm, but I don't know if I'm wealthy enough to be eligible. How much net worth does somebody need to qualify to be have their money managed by you?
30: We don't dictate to the private advisor teams a minimum. You know, the sweet spot is probably 20 to 25 on up to 250, 500 million, and we take care of many families that have more than $1 billion.
29: Let's suppose I say I've got $50 million. I inherited $50 million. I don't know anything about money. I'm something in the non-financial world, but I want to not lose my $50 million. If I give it to you and you manage it, what kind of rate of return can somebody realistically expect from a money manager like Rockefeller?
30: Well, you know, remember, we're primarily on the wealth management side, so it's open architecture. We're providing the advice on which investments to go into. Most of our clients we help put into third-party firms that are on our investment platform, and we do a lot of diligence on making sure that we bring in the best outside firms for every single micro-strategy you can think about. We're trying to put them in the best possible position. So if it's $50 million, it's preservation of wealth. You know, the private advisor team will be working with them on a portfolio that might be more skewed on the fixed income side versus equities and alternatives. But we work backwards from the needs of the client and the family, and we emphasize open architecture and independent advice here.
29: Let's talk for a moment about the United States economy today, which obviously is important if you're in the money management world. Are you worried about the rate of inflation in this country?
30: I'm most focused on the fiscal situation in this country. I think that, you know, we're still at relatively full employment. We have been in a good time. We run these 5, 6, 7% of GDP deficits annually, and there seems to be no impetus to change that. You know, it's approaching $40 trillion in debt. You know, you're very familiar with all the different benchmarks. We spend more on interest than we do in defense. And I, you know, that obviously could have rate implications over time. It's a fantastic amount of money to have borrowed, even for an economy this robust and this big. That does worry me, and that could feed into the inflation side. The specific inflation question, David, there's a couple things that make it a very complicated picture for Kevin Warsh as he steps into it at the Fed. You know, the first is AI, which is being implemented everywhere. I mean, every private and public company is trying to figure out how to use the tools for greater productivity. And these large language model companies like Anthropic are working with a lot of these companies, and it's moving faster than even I thought. That could have a depressing effect on prices. You know, you could have a productivity pop coming out of that, and it could, make things cheaper as the agents are start to be embedded in more companies. So he's got to look at that. Then he's now got an energy shock. So it's a pretty he's got an ongoing, significant fiscal deficit, which, clearly could put pressure on rates, particularly on the long end. So I think it's a complicated picture. It remains to be seen exactly how he starts to play this.
29: How do you think money management, or particularly your type of money management, will be affected by AI?
30: I think that the front end of our business, the client interface, because the work we do with families, there's a lot of complexity. You're dealing with the human beings. The front end will continue to be our private advisors and their teams. I think we can make them more efficient. And I have said before that if we have a private advisor today that has 20 clients with $100 million, 20 families he or she's taking care of, and five people on his team or her team, they could have 40 clients with $100 million, $4 billion of client assets, and five people on the team in 3 or 5 years. So I do think it's going to make our advisor teams more efficient, our whole team, our whole firm more efficient. The great thing about being in a growth firm is that means that we can, hire fewer people, but, we don't have to rationalize the way a lot of these big firms will have to do it.
29: So if you look in the future, what is your biggest worry about for the U.S. economy?
30: I worry about is the fact that we've got the most transformational technology that we've ever seen, you and I or anybody, in the form of AI. And it's going to affect every aspect of our lives in every single business, private or public. And my colleague Rashir Sharma reminds me that there's never been a breakthrough technology in history where more jobs weren't created rather than the ones that were lost. So net positive on jobs. And I think that ultimately that could be the case here. But, we may have a transition where agents are able to do things before we have new jobs created. So I think the transition coming from artificial intelligence is likely more comprehensive and impactful than the country is yet ready for.
29: So let's suppose somebody is at Colgate now, a young professional, man or woman, and a young student, I should say, and wants to get into the financial service world. Why would they want to come into this business? And what are the skill sets that you look for when you're hiring young people?
30: I think it's a great business for a young person to get into because I think the client interface is fascinating. It's obviously about helping them take care of their wealth, and there's a analytical side to that, but there's the human side to helping take care of a family. And you get to, in our firm, you get to work with these wonderful families that are really some of the most successful American families. You get to know the story. You're helping them through something they're less familiar with, what to do with the wealth. The skill sets I always look for, David, I want the people who have the passion to go for excellence. But I also want to find the people that want to do that in a way where they work well with others.
29: Well, suppose somebody comes along, they're very smart, and they're a history major, or they're an English literature major. Do you just don't hire them, or do you take a look at them?
30: I always love liberal arts. I did major in economics, but I was at Colgate, and I studied a lot of things. And I actually had an anthropology professor at Colgate, who I am still in touch with to this day. He just recently retired. He had a big impact on me and opened my mind in so many different kinds of ways. I think liberal arts training is going to be more valuable in the world that we're moving into, because I think the AI tools and agents are going to do a lot of the specific things that you could teach in a more technical manner to human beings. Whereas the liberal arts skills, which are a lot about, the ability to deal with different things, different people, there's going to be a premium on those.
29: So let's suppose I say to you, you've had an incredible career, but you must have made some mistakes somewhere. What's your regret? Do you have any regret about anything you've did in your career?
30: I regret having to sell Merrill Lynch. It was a great firm. The mix of businesses should have enabled it to survive that credit crisis, because the kind of exposure that we had on the fixed income side of that balance sheet wasn't core to what Merrill Lynch was. So, I regret that we got to that point, and I do sometimes think back to, could I have done things differently? I wasn't yet president when that position was put on. It didn't report to me, but could I have done more to try to have that company still be around today, because it was a 94-year-old company when I sold it.
29: What are you most proud of having achieved in your career so far?
30: This firm, Rockefeller Capital Management, because we started with not a lot. We had 182 people. It was a very different firm, so many of those people are not here. We have some great people that were here in the beginning.
29: How many employees you have now?
30: Close to 1,700. We have a great culture. We talk about excellence in everything here. And there's a high bar. People reach for excellence. And one of my favorite quotations is Lombardi, who you'll remember, said in the 1960s when he was paraphrasing Aristotle, perfection is not attainable, but if we chase it, we might just catch excellence. We're trying to catch excellence here. But we focus on collaborative, collegial culture. We want it to be a place where people love to work with others.
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1: ABC News, I'm Chuck Severson. Granted airtime to talk to you tonight, partly about the 2020 election and election security. President Trump in a primetime speech among the lawmakers who say it's time to look forward, not back. Senate Republican Majority Leader John Thune.
2: That election was a closed issue back in 2020.
1: Suggesting Democrats are concerned Republicans may try to do things to cheat in this November's election. There's Senate Leader Chuck Schumer.
3: We are red teaming what they might do and how we can combat it ahead of time.
1: Reuters reports the president plans to reveal intelligence saying China had the ability to interfere in the 2020 election. More American air attacks on targets in Iran. Iran not backing down, though it has released an American woman held there since 2024. A question of support the day after President Trump's attorney general nominee, Todd Blanche, faced a Senate confirmation hearing. ABC's Karen Hua.
4: Republican Senator John Cornyn pressing Blanche on the Justice Department's so-called anti-weaponization fund that could be used to pay Trump supporters targeted by prosecutors

0: Northern U.S., millions of people are under a toxic, smoky haze blown down from hundreds of wildfires burning in Canada and northern Minnesota. 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
4: A controversial nudist park will remain open, but the city of Seattle must make changes. Northwest News Radio Scott Carty reports.
5: King County Superior Court Judge Samuel Chung declared Denny Blaine Park along Lake Washington had become a public nuisance due to open, lewd, and illegal sexual conduct. But he's not shutting the park down as a neighborhood group had hoped. Instead, Chung has ordered the city of Seattle to curb illegal activity and abate the nuisance. Seattle must implement a park user plan and a code of conduct, provide adequate staffing, maintain vegetation, and establish buffers to prevent passersby from seeing nude park goers.
4: Meanwhile, President Trump fired Western Washington's newly appointed U.S. attorney less than an hour after he was sworn in. Northwest News Radio's Jeff Pogula explains.
6: Western Washington Chief Judge David Astudio swore in Roger Rogoff at 7:40 Wednesday morning. Seattle Times reports President Trump fired the former King County judge 54 minutes later while Rogoff was waiting to meet Neil Floyd. Floyd remained in charge of the department as first assistant U.S. attorney after his 120-day interim appointment expired without a formal nomination or Senate confirmation. Federal law allows district judges to fill that vacancy, but a separate provision says U.S. attorneys are subject to removal by the president. Rogoff says he is working with lawyers and is considering legal action.
4: So far, the White House has not given a reason for the firing. In other news, Seattle area inflation remains among the highest in the country. The Labor Department says consumer prices across King, Pierce, and Snohomish counties were up 4.5% in June from a year earlier. It's going to be a bit of a stormy day Thursday with the possibility of rain and highs near 70 with lows near 60. 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
16: This is America in the Morning from Westwood One. It's Thursday, July 16th, 2026. I'm Clayton Neville in for John Trout. Here's what's coming up on America in the Morning.
17: Tough personal questions to the nominee to be Attorney General.
18: What happened to the Todd Blanche who was a prosecutor in the Southern District of New York?
17: I'm Richard Johnson.
19: It's really big news. It's really, really big news.
12: Times. Big news expected tonight by the president.
19: They have not found any more survivors after a 49-foot cabin cruiser capsized and sank in the cold waters of the San Francisco Bay Tuesday afternoon. I'm Jennifer King.
20: The drained reflecting pool is revealing that President Trump's

0: LGBTQ plus community. The neighborhood group Denny Blaine Park for All sued the city, saying the park was a public nuisance due to open illegal sexual activity. They wanted the park shut down. King County Superior Court Judge Samuel Chung acknowledged the history in his decision. He also decided the park could stay open with a permanent injunction that requires the city of Seattle to make changes. The city must allow the park to be used by all, including nudists. They must also implement a park-specific user plan and code of conduct, maintain staffing, and establish visual buffers so neighbors and passersby don't have to see public nudity.
1: In other news, the new federal prosecutor for Western Washington was fired less than an hour after he was sworn in. Northwest News Radio's Jeff Pogula explains.
2: Roger Rogoff was Western Washington's U.S. attorney for just 54 minutes. Seattle Times reports he was sworn in at 7:40 Wednesday morning and received the firing email at 8:34. The district's judges unanimously selected the former state judge after acting U.S. Attorney Neil Floyd's 120-day interim term expired. The administration kept Floyd in charge as first assistant U.S. attorney without seeking Senate confirmation. Federal law authorizes a court appointment after the interim term and separately gives the president removal authority. Rogoff says he is considering legal action while Floyd continues leading the U.S. Attorney's office.
1: So far, the White House has not given a reason for the firing. It's going to be a bit of a stormy day on Thursday with the possibility of rain. We'll see highs near 70 with lows near 60. 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
11: This is America in the Morning from Westwood One. It's Thursday, July 16th, 2026. I'm Clayton Neville in for John Trout. Here's what's coming up on America in the Morning.
12: Tough personal questions to the nominee to be Attorney General.
13: What happened to the Todd Blanche who was a prosecutor in the Southern District of New York?
12: I'm Richard Johnson.
14: It's really big news. It's really, really big news.
11: Big news expected tonight by the president.
15: They have not found any more survivors after a 49-foot cabin cruiser capsized and sank in the cold waters of the San Francisco Bay Tuesday afternoon. I'm Jennifer King.
16: The drained reflecting pool is revealing that President Trump's new blue liner is now looking closer to gray. Kaya Pinjwani, Washington.
17: The Treasury Department says the U.S. Mint has started producing a new $1 coin bearing President Trump's face. Ed Donahue, Washington.
18: A blood test could determine whether a healthy adult is likely to develop Alzheimer's disease. I'm Donna Warder.
11: All ahead on America in the Morning. It's 7 after. Much like his predecessor, Pam Bondi, Acting Attorney General Todd Blanche got it and gave it right back during his day before the Senate Judiciary Committee on Wednesday as he seeks confirmation.

0: It's 26 after. A coin featuring President Trump will be available starting in the fall. Ed Donahue reports on the new currency being minted to celebrate America's 250th birthday.
1: The Treasury Department says the U.S. Mint has started producing a new $1 coin bearing President Trump's face. The president's face is on one side of the coin, surrounded by the word Liberty and 1776-2026. Over the president's left shoulder are the words, In God We Trust. On X, Treasury Secretary Scott Bessent said the coin is intended to honor the enduring legacy of liberty and a lasting symbol of patriotism. The dollar coin is not made of gold, but has a gold finish. Federal law prohibits the depiction of a living president on U.S. currency, but the Treasury Secretary has the ability to authorize the minting and issuance of coins in some circumstances. Ed Donahue, Washington.
0: It's a potential new and important medical breakthrough. Correspondent Donna Warder reports on a blood test that could determine whether someone will develop Alzheimer's disease.
2: A blood test could determine whether a healthy adult is likely to develop Alzheimer's disease. In the study, doctors tested for the presence of a brain protein called p-tau-217, which helps fuel Alzheimer's. Dr. Risa Sperling is with Mass General Brigham Neuroscience Institute.
3: We found that people who have very high levels of this blood test abnormality, p-tau-217, were very likely to progress over time. So 38% of them progressed to impairment within 5 years, and actually up to 78% within 10 years.
2: But Sperling says it's too soon for healthy people to get the blood test, which is now used to help diagnose people who are experiencing cognitive problems. I'm Donna Warder.
0: America in the Morning for Thursday, July 16th, 2026 is produced by Jeff McKay. I'm Clayton Neville in for John Trout, and this is Westwood One.
4: This is Anna.
5: I'm 68 years old, and I have arthritis in my left knee.
4: But Anna was not going to take the diagnosis sitting down.
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8: ABC News, I'm Chuck Sievertson. Wildfires across parts of Minnesota and Canada pumping out smoke. It's being trapped under the heat dome hitting parts of the east. That's turning into some smoky days for millions of Americans from the Great Lakes to New England. Dr. Sushkira Kier is at Tufts.
9: They might experience more cough, tightness in the chest. They might experience more wheezing, difficulty breathing.
8: Exactly what these joggers were feeling.
10: Breathing's a little bit more strained than normal.
11: I felt a little bit in my lungs, like a little burn.
8: In parts of Texas, it's water, way too much of it. Rain in parts of the Texas Hill Country being measured in feet over the past few days, setting off dangerous flooding. Iran has released an American woman held there since late 2024, even as the U.S. military steps up attacks on Iranian targets. In turn, Iran firing attacks at U.S. allies in the region again. President Trump expected to address election security in an address to the country tonight. This is ABC News.
7: A budget crisis in Olympia.
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7: And a promise from the governor.
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0: This is America in the Morning from Westwood One. Here's what's coming up this half hour.
1: President Trump's intelligence director nominee clashes with Democrats over the 2020 election. Ed Donahue, Washington.
16: Thousands of visitors told to evacuate a remote Minnesota wilderness area because of wildfires. I'm Julie Walker.
17: U.S. wholesale inflation fell from May to June on plunging energy prices. Mike Hempen, Washington.
18: New York's one-year ban on AI data centers. I'm the new old tech guy, Chuck Paul.
19: The Paramount Warner Brothers merger is facing multiple legal challenges. I'm Kevin Carr.
2: Former President Joe Biden talks about his decision to not run for re-election, among other topics, in a new memoir. Donna Water, Washington.
0: We'll be right back.
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0: We're more than halfway through the month of July, believe it or not, with flood chances to our south and impacts of wildfires to the north. Meteorologist Latre Thornton has your forecast.
32: As several large wildfires continue to burn from the Arrowhead of Minnesota into western Ontario, Canada, a prevailing wind from the north and west will continue to funnel that smoke directly across the Great Lakes into the northeast and the mid-Atlantic, with some of the worst of this round of smoke likely for today from New England to cities like New York. This is very likely to result in rather unhealthy air quality across at least eastern Wisconsin, all of Michigan, mainly northeast Ohio, and places to the east of there through much of Pennsylvania and New Jersey, just about all of southern New England, and perhaps all but far northern New York State. Expect visibility to be greatly reduced in the thickest of the smoke, with respiratory issues more and more likely for those particularly sensitive groups. Much of this area also looks dry today, with little chance for rain to wash out some of the wildfire smoke, but there can be a thunderstorm around northern New England, as well as from eastern Minnesota into Wisconsin. Otherwise, the risk for a spotty afternoon thunderstorm extends across much of the Midwest and Ohio Valley, even through western North Carolina, all of South Carolina and Florida, and nearly all of Alabama. Today brings another rather wet day for portions of western and central Texas that could really use a break from downpours, with showers and some heavy thunderstorms yet again near and northeast of the Big Bend region. Showers and storms become a bit less numerous eastward toward the Dallas and Houston areas and northward into the Texas Panhandle, but monsoon thunderstorms, some of them heavy, break out once again this afternoon from the Four Corners states northward into Wyoming and north and west along the Idaho-Montana border, with a shower or two for mainly coastal portions of Washington and northern Oregon, while the rest of the West Coast stays largely dry for today. That's the weather across America. I'm AccuWeather.com meteorologist LaTroy Thornton.
0: 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As Acting Attorney General Todd Blanche sat in a hearing for his nomination, the person President Trump is

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0: because peace of mind shouldn't be optional.
1: Armed Forces personnel age 30 and older will receive annual testosterone screenings as part of their routine health exam, says Defense Secretary Pete Hegseth. ABC's Sophie Flay.
2: For those who do have low levels, experts say there are effective treatments. It's the latest in Hegseth's push to reshape soldiers' health and fitness. He's ordered tougher fitness tests and daily physical training, declaring a crackdown on, quote, fat troops.
1: Treatment will be available for those with too low testosterone. Backing a temporary suspension of routine immigration enforcement traffic stops, Maine Senator Susan Collins, after ICE officers shot a driver to death in a coastal town of Maine Monday, less than 1 week after an ICE agent in Houston shot and killed a man in a traffic stop during a deportation crackdown.
3: The entire Maine delegation has asked for a thorough, full, and impartial investigation to be conducted by the independent office of the Inspector General.
1: President Trump does not support a suspension of ICE traffic stops. Censorship concerns in Hong Kong, whose top security official said today that booksellers should ensure the titles they sell do not harm national security. Yesterday, five people linked to two bookstores were arrested. United Airlines trying to attract flyers with another luxury, an empty middle seat. Space will be used for a shared table. Chuck Sievertson, ABC News.
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6: The decision on a controversial Seattle nudist park. And Seattle area's inflation continues to be one of the highest in the country. It is now 5:04.
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6: And it's time to say good morning to Libby Kay.
7: Good Thursday morning. Calm before the storm. No delay just yet for I-5 travelers heading south out of Snohomish County. Everett to Seattle, 29 miles, 29 minutes. Oof, it gets heavy as the morning continues on with these express lanes being gone for the Revive I-5 work. So from Linwood down to Seattle, 17 minutes. From Shoreline down to Seattle, 14. Still okay passing Lake City Way. Lake Bridge travelers, you're okay. I do see some orange peaks of sky on the east side. So we'll see if we get any sun glare delay. For now, northbound 405 Renton up to Bellevue, 14 minutes. 167 looks like it's got a heavier pocket coming north toward 277th Street. Don't have any delay travel times for you, though, there either. Auburn up to Renton on the Valley Freeways, about 16 minutes for that 14 miles. Northbound I-5, good out of the south sound, really all the way up and towards Seattle, just a standard build. We do have low tide cancellations later this morning from Port Townsend and Coopville. In the Northwest News Radio Traffic Center, I'm Libby Kay.
6: Thanks, Libby. Taking a look at your forecast for this afternoon. Showers with the possibility of a thunderstorm, a daytime high in the mid-70s. Showers by the end of midnight tonight with a low in the upper 50s. For tomorrow, sunny after morning clouds with a daytime high in the mid-70s. Currently 57 degrees with clear skies in Bremerton and 60 degrees with clear skies in downtown Seattle.
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6: Good morning. It is now 5:06. The initiative to appeal Washington's so-called millionaire's tax has qualified for the ballot. A spokesperson for Secretary of State Steve Hobbs' office has confirmed the measure received enough valid signatures. Initiative 645 will now appear on the November 3rd ballot. If approved, it would appeal the 9.9% tax on household incomes of more than $1 million. We're dealing with clouds and showers around the Puget Sound, but we're also surrounded by a red flag warning. Forecasters expect lightning and high winds to increase fire danger in Olympics and the western slopes of the Cascades. The warning comes as crews over the region are busy fighting new and existing wildfires. The Plum Point fire popped up yesterday near Grand Coulee in Lincoln County, quickly burning about 150 acres. State firefighting resources have been mobilized to help contain the blaze, which threatens homes and power lines. A judge orders the city of Seattle to permanently prevent a public nuisance. Northwest News Radio Scott Carty explains.
8: Friends of Denny Blaine Park argued the long-known nudist park has been a safe place for the LGBTQ plus community. The neighborhood group Denny Blaine Park for All sued the city, saying the park was a public nuisance due to open, illegal sexual activity. They wanted the park shut down. King County Superior Court Judge Samuel Chung acknowledged the history in his decision. He also decided the park could stay open with a permanent injunction that requires the city of

0: Seattle to make changes. Chung's ruling also decided Seattle officials and Seattle police treated complaints about the park differently for fear of allegations of bias or potential lawsuits. The city must allow the park to be used by all, including nudists. They must also implement a park-specific user plan and code of conduct, maintain staffing, and establish visual buffers so neighbors and passersby don't have to see public nudity. Scott Carty, Northwest News Radio.
1: Seattle area inflation remains among the highest in the country. Details from Northwest News Radio's Jeff Pogula.
2: The Labor Department says consumer prices across King, Pierce, and Snohomish counties were up 4.5% in June from a year earlier. That was the second highest increase among major metropolitan areas reporting for the month, trailing only Philadelphia and a full point above the national rate. Energy costs jumped nearly 21%, driven by a roughly 25% surge in gasoline prices. Jeff Pogula, Northwest News Radio.
1: The outbreak of a gastrointestinal disease spreading across the country has not yet reached Washington, but there are still cases present in the state. Northwest News Radio's Lillian James explains.
3: It's been all over the news. A cyclosporiasis outbreak is causing thousands of people to fall ill all across the country. And luckily, that outbreak has not reached Washington, according to Mark Johnson at the State Department of Health. However, there have been 27 preliminary cases in the state since May 1st. They just aren't associated with outbreaks in other states. Johnson says determining if a case is part of the national outbreak involves combining epidemiology, laboratory evidence, and exposure data. Specifically for cyclosporiasis, investigators rely heavily on case interviews and traceback investigations. Lillian James, Northwest News Radio.
1: The litter collected at two Washington beaches tips the scale far greater than any other beach on the West Coast or Hawaii. Northwest News Radio's Denise Whitaker reports.
4: More than 26,000 pounds. That's how much trash volunteers with the Surfrider Foundation collected in one day from the beach at Ocean Shores. The average collected during all cleanups last year was just 300 pounds per beach. At Twin Harbors State Park in Westport, volunteers removed 4,200 pounds of trash in a single day. So what's the most common thing they found? Cigarette butts. Nearly 200,000 collected last year. The Surfrider Foundation says the data is clear, calling on lawmakers to intervene and for industry leaders to do more to reduce plastic production and more quickly move away from single-use plastics. Denise Whitaker, Northwest News Radio.
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1: Good morning. It is now 5:11. The excitement of the World Cup continues this Sunday for the final, and Seattle's Pike Place Market is a place where you can watch. Northwest News Radio Scott Carty spoke with Rachel Lichtenberg, President and Chief Executive Officer of Pike Place Market.
0: Rachel, tell me about this big World Cup watch party. Is it because all the people who were calling it Pike's Place have now left?
6: That's funny. Well, we are very excited to continue these incredible vibes in terms of World Cup vibes and kind of put a bow on it.
0: Yeah.
6: And we're missing that a little bit now that we've wrapped up the six matches. And so it's our little final hurrah on Sunday with the World Cup final.
0: Now, you guys are shutting down the cobblestone streets and people can move in and do what?
6: So Sunday, noon till 3, we will host a free World Cup final watch party on the bricks. And that will be, we'll have an 18-foot screen on Pike Place between Stewart and Virginia Streets. And so, yes, the street will be closed. We'll have a little bit of available market public seating, but we'll encourage folks to also bring their own chair. And we really want to bring back the excitement to the bricks on Pike Place to put a bow on Seattle hosting this World Cup magic.
0: This is also going to be one of those days that people can take part in the Pike Place Market Sip and Savor program.
6: That's exactly right. And so those hours are Friday, Saturday, and Sunday, noon till 5. And this happens to fit squarely in that time frame. It should be a real special day at the market.
0: Hey, Rachel, talk about what it really meant for the Pike Place Market to really be a part of this World Cup experience.
6: Yeah, I'm blown away. I'm personally just in awe of how just phenomenally well our city, our residents of the city, our business owners, our venues, everything. I'm in awe how the city of Seattle just was so present for welcoming the world. And of course, such an important part of this was the role of the market. Not enough can be said for, again, the 500 small businesses that really make up the market, but you throw in 400 plus residents that, oh my gosh, just the way in which they were present and a part of creating the sense of community and welcome and inclusion and joy. I'm in awe. I'm in absolute awe of what we were able to do as this community. I'm in awe for the role that the market was privileged to play in welcoming the world and welcoming regional visitors and local visitors. And so much of everything we're doing is centered on locals. Interestingly, we had our Welcome the World Night Market that was primarily attended by locals, and that was on June 18th. And then we had the Watch Party, U.S.-Australia, on the 19th. We had nothing but seamlessness.
0: Rachel Lichtenberg, President and CEO of the Pike Place Market, PDA, thank you so much for joining us here on Northwest News Radio.
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7: Thanks, Eric. Right now, it all feels like a very typical build here with no express lanes on southbound I-5. Obviously, things will change pretty quickly, but for now, you seem to be okay. If you're coming west on the trestle, Highway 2, out of Lake Stevens, you're looking about 15 minutes, building pretty well. Still 29 minutes for the 29 miles ever down to Seattle. No big issue. It does look busier, though, southbound I-5 south of the Linwood split. Have reports of a crash northbound 405 at the ramp to I-5. Haven't been able to visually confirm that one. 405 coming south is fine from Linwood down to Bellevue. That's 19 miles and you're looking at 20 minutes. You do have some Renton build on 405 coming north. That's a 15-minute travel time now for the 12 miles. Building well on 167 passing Highway 18. I don't see a major delay for eastbound State Route 512 travelers as you come up and around the South Hill Mall curve. In the Northwest News Radio Traffic Center, I'm Libby Kay.
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8: Scattered rain in the forecast for the morning, and also isolated lightning cannot be ruled out. Will be mostly cloudy and so much cooler today, only in the 60s. Overnight, partly cloudy and 57. Tomorrow, the clouds are slow to clear, but they do in 75. Upper 70s, morning clouds, afternoon sun on Saturday, sunshine and 82 Sunday. In the Como Weather Center, I'm meteorologist George Waldenberger, Como 4 News.
1: Currently 58 degrees with clear skies in Everett, and under clear skies in downtown Seattle, we have 60 degrees. At 5:16, it's time for a check of sports. The Sounders are back on the pitch following their World Cup break. They'll face the Portland Timbers at 7:30 tonight at Lumen Field. The M's, they're ready to start the second half of the Major League Baseball season tomorrow night. They'll take on the San Francisco Giants in the first of three games at home. The Storm, they fell to the Sky 95-90 in Chicago yesterday. They're now 6-20 on the season. They'll play Indiana tomorrow afternoon. The NHL season will open on September the 29th. The Kraken will face the Calgary Flames in their home opener on October 4th, following the season opener in Calgary on the 1st. The Kraken will also get to play in Finland this year as part of the NHL's Global Series. They'll take on remaining Stanley Cup champions, the Carolina Hurricanes, on November 12th and 14th. Now here's Matt McCoy with more sports.
9: It'll be Spain and Argentina meeting in Sunday's World Cup final after another stunning Argentina rally.
10: Lautaro Martinez! Stoppage time! Go ahead, goal for Argentina!
9: That Martinez goal just over 6 minutes after Argentina had scored to tie the game. They beat England 2-1. Argentina Sunday will be trying to become the first repeat World Cup champs since 1962. Spain is after a second World Cup title after winning it all in 2010. Most of baseball returns from the All-Star break tomorrow, but there is one game tonight. The Phillies open the second half, hosting the Mets. And from the NFL, veteran running back Alvin Kamara reworks his contract. He'll remain with the New Orleans Saints for a 10th season. The first NFL training camps open in less than a week. I'm Matt McCoy.
1: And that's a check of your sports. Coming up, another check of traffic and weather. It's now 518.
11: It was supposed to fix a broken system.
12: Leaders pursuing corrective action after an audit found several million dollars in public funds missing from the King County Regional Homelessness Authority.
11: Now, the agency itself is fighting for survival.
2: The report says the agency burned through cash, went deep into the red, and could not reconcile millions of dollars in receivables.
11: Who is accountable? And what happens to people living on the streets?
13: Cats get 9 lives. This organization has had 10. It's time for it to go.
11: Whatever happens next happens here. 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
1: Good morning. It's now 5:21. I'm Eric Hines. Here's some of the stories we're following. Washington gets more than $540,000 from the 23andMe settlement. In 2023, the company suffered a data breach that compromised the genetic information of more than 220,000 customers in Washington state. A coalition of attorneys general discovered the majority security failures, discovered major security failures, including the lack of multi-factor authentication and rate limiting. At first, the company tried to blame customers, but eventually took responsibility. Washington will use its share of the money for enforcement of consumer protection laws. Nationwide, nearly 7 million customers were affected. Amazon's LEO low-Earth orbit internet satellite service is far behind Elon Musk's Starlink. But his Amazon has beaten Starlink to the punch when it comes to serving the land of Musk's birth. Details from Northwest News Radio's Rich Johnson.
19: Amazon LEO will launch its internet service next year in South Africa, beating Musk's Starlink to the punch. Musk has said his home country's regulations have prevented him from launching there because he's white. Foreign communications companies are required to give a minority share of their South African entities to black or other non-white owners. Amazon's doing just that, partnering with a South African internet provider. Amazon says it's the start of a rollout across Africa, where the potential is huge since so many people live in places with no fixed internet connections. Rich Johnson, Northwest News Radio.
1: We're hearing from one of the Good Samaritan rescuers who came to the aid of a sinking boat in the San Francisco Bay on Tuesday. Here's ABC's Alex Stone.
2: Justin Marceline is a longshoreman who was out fishing for halibut when he and his captain saw the boat in trouble. They raced over to find mainly elderly victims in the water and others stuck inside the sinking boat.
20: People were banging on the windows trying to get out.
2: He says they were unable to break the windows and had to focus on those who were in the water who were too tired to keep swimming. He says conditions were terrible.
20: Bad conditions out there for a bad situation.
2: He says he promised those he pulled out of the water he wasn't going to let them go. Alex Stone, ABC News.
1: In total, 20 people were on that boat. It is now 522.
18: RSV is one of the leading causes of hospitalization in babies, especially during their first few months of life. Signs of RSV start with cold-like symptoms and can escalate. But there is a way to prevent RSV in your baby, according to a new study's findings. Experts learned that babies born to mothers who received an RSV vaccine during pregnancy were about two-thirds less likely to be hospitalized with RSV-related illness during their first 90 days of life. The study also showed vaccination was nearly 68% effective at preventing RSV-related hospitalizations and 69% effective at preventing more serious respiratory infections. The protection appeared to be even stronger in infants younger than 1 month old. And that early protection matters because the youngest babies face the highest risk from RSV. So if you are pregnant or planning a pregnancy, speak with your doctor about the RSV vaccine, because when it comes to RSV, the best time to protect a baby may be before they're even born. With this Medical Minute, I'm Melissa Adon.
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1: And here's Libby Kay.
21: Thanks, Eric. We had some road work on I-5 in Tacoma coming over the Puyallup River Bridge. That's wrapped. I don't have a delay either direction for you. No sun glare delay that I've noticed coming north on I-5 over the Nisqually Bridge. Still 33 minutes between Olympia and Tacoma for that 28 miles, all standard. State Route 512 building well coming east. It gets heavier around the South Hill Mall curve, but that's all right. The 167, the span from 410 up to Highway 18, so up to 15 minutes. The Auburn to Renton stretch is building more so, really between Highway 18 and 177th. Got 18 minutes for that, 14 miles. 405's okay on the east side. Renton up to Bellevue, all right. 14, 15 minutes tops for that 12 miles. Southbound 405 moving well. Eventually, that's going to get real heavy with no express lanes. I-5 southbound's been a major slog in the mid to later portion of the morning, and 405 ends up taking a bunch of it too. But for now, both roadways okay heading south. In the Northwest News Radio Traffic Center, I'm Libby Kay.
1: 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And taking a look at your forecast for this afternoon, showers with a possibility of a thunderstorm, a daytime high in the mid-70s. Tonight, showers, that'll end by midnight with a low in the upper 50s. And tomorrow, sunny after morning clouds with a high in the mid-70s. Currently, 47 degrees with fog reported in Puyallup and 60 degrees with clear skies in downtown Seattle.
22: From ABC News Tech Trends, you're going to be able to express yourself with even more emojis soon. Ahead of World Emoji Day on July 17th, we're getting a look at 9 new emojis that will show up on your devices in a few months. They include a monarch butterfly and a net to catch it, a flaming meteor, and a cracked smiley face that could indicate a thin veneer of happiness over trouble. Oh, there's also a pickle. Teens in the UK may dial up the thumbs down emoji over new plans to limit their time online. The government is proposing barring 16 and 17-year-olds from being online from midnight to 6 in the morning, but the proposal has a massive loophole. It also allows teens to turn off that setting on their devices. And space may be silent, but it is also a little sweet. Astronomers using a pair of radio telescopes in Spain say they found a type of sugar floating around in space that's also found in raspberries. With Tech Trends, I'm Mike Chabosky, ABC News.
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6: ABC News, I'm Chuck Sievertson. Torrential rain setting off more flooding in parts of Texas. As we hear from ABC's Jim Ryan, more high water rescues.
7: The swift water rescue crews pre-positioned along the Guadalupe River are being put to the test today.
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6: Wildfires in Minnesota and Canada again leading to smoky, hazy conditions for millions of people from the Great Lakes to the Northeast. Air quality alerts issued for more than a dozen states. President Trump addresses the country tonight, expected to discuss election security, specifically issues around the 2020 election. An Italian court has just convicted the former head of an Italian highway operator after the deadly collapse of a bridge in Genoa 8 years ago. This is ABC News.
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10: Good morning. It is now 5:32. The initiative to repeal Washington's so-called millionaire's tax has qualified for the ballot. Initiative 645 will now appear on the November 3rd ballot. If approved by voters, it would repeal the 9.9% tax on household incomes of more than $1 million. A controversial new park in Seattle will remain open, but with new rules. The King County Superior Court judge has ruled the city of Seattle must curb lewd and illegal sexual activity in Denny Blaine Park by implementing nuisance abatement measures. Seattle area inflation remains among the highest in the country. The Labor Department says the consumer prices around King, Pierce, and Snohomish counties were up 4.5% in June from a year earlier. Washington is getting more than $540,000 from the 23andMe settlement. This stems from a data breach that compromised the genetic data of more than 220,000 customers in Washington state. It is now 5:33. A Tacoma man gets life in prison for killing his wife. Joseph Amil was convicted last month of strangling his wife, Nodra, in December of 2023. Prosecutors say the two were in a South Tacoma home with their three children when Joseph Amil attacked his wife at 4 a.m. before he was seen leaving with their children. The Tacoma News Tribune reports DNA evidence and testimony from family were used in leading to the conviction. Amil also had a criminal history. President Trump fired Western Washington's newly appointed U.S. attorney less than an hour after he was sworn in. Northwest News Radio's Jeff Pogula has that story.
11: Western Washington Chief Judge David Astudio swore in Roger Rogoff at 7:40 Wednesday morning. Seattle Times reports President Trump fired the former King County judge 54 minutes later while Rogoff was waiting to meet Neil Floyd. Floyd remains in charge of the department as first assistant U.S. attorney after his 120-day interim appointment expired without a formal nomination or Senate confirmation. Federal law allows district judges to fill that vacancy, but a separate provision says U.S. attorneys are subject to removal by the president. Rogoff says he is working with lawyers and is considering legal action. Jeff Pogula, Northwest News Radio.
10: The White House has given no reason for that firing. It is now 5:34.
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12: And if you're coming north on I-5 over the Thurston Lewis County line, you may have some delays. I think this is some road work up by Scatter Creek. I see the cones. You're getting by in the left lane. This is maybe even a single lane, but the truck may be picking these up right now. So I should be easing soon. We're okay on I-5 Olympia up to Ward Tacoma. That's a long stretch, 28 miles, and you're still looking at about 33 minutes. No sun glare delay over the Nisqually Bridge. Central Sound standard so far, really. I-5 between Tacoma Tacoma and Tukwila's 22 miles, 28 minutes. 167, okay, coming off of State Route 512, looks routine, passing Highway 18 and onto the I-405 interchange. That's about 14 miles, and you're up to about 20 minutes. Renton to Bellevue, 16 minutes for the 12 miles, just building up beyond SR 169. No major jam up just yet, southbound I-5 shoreline to Seattle with no express lanes. I'll keep looking. In the Northwest News Radio Traffic Center, I'm Libby Kay.
10: 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Let's go ahead and take a look at your forecast for this afternoon. Showers with the possibility of a thunderstorm with a high in the mid-70s. Showers end by midnight tonight with a low in the upper 50s. Tomorrow, sunny after morning clouds with a high in the mid-70s. For Saturday through Monday, sunny skies with temperatures in the upper 70s. Taking a look at some current conditions. Bellevue reports 60 degrees with sunny skies and under sunny skies in downtown Seattle. We also have 60 degrees at 536. A local man is behind bars for suspected crimes against children. The 57-year-old was arrested Wednesday morning at his residence on the west side of Bremerton. He's accused of possessing child sexual abuse material. Investigators took dozens of electronic devices, which will now undergo forensic examination. A fight behind a North Sound restaurant turns deadly. Northwest News Radio Scott Carty has that story.
13: Late Tuesday night, two men decided to take their beef out back in Marysville. The two men reportedly knew each other. After the fight started behind Don's restaurant, Marysville police tell Como News one of the men stopped breathing. Bystanders, officers, and the Marysville Fire Department medics stepped in to try to revive the man, but he died at the scene. The other man is taken into custody at the Snohomish County Jail. The investigation just starting is for first-degree manslaughter. And the Marysville Police Department is asking anyone with information about the incident to call them. Scott Carty, Northwest News Radio.
10: Despite a push by state leaders, nearly one-third of Washington school districts still don't have cell phone policies. Northwest News Radio's Lillian James brings us up to date.
14: State Superintendent Chris Rakedahl has been urging school district leaders to lean into research surrounding the damaging effects of screen time on youth. Through a survey, the Office of the Superintendent of Public Instruction found that of the 82% of school districts that responded, 31% don't have policies and 44% allow each school within the district to adopt their own policy. 50% of those who have policies reported an increase in student engagement. OSPI says in the 2027 legislative session, Rakedahl will propose a bill that would require all Washington school districts to adopt cell phone policies. Lillian James, Northwest News Radio.
10: It's a crime that may often go unnoticed, but not at two Safeway stores in West Seattle. Northwest News Radio's Denise Whitaker explains.
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16: Think nobody's watching what's being scanned at the grocery store self-checkout? Many stores now use cameras to stop a form of shoplifting simply called skip scanning. It's how Seattle police say a man stole about $4,000 worth of stuff from two Safeway stores. That high dollar amount led King County prosecutors to charge 41-year-old Mauricio Garofalo with felony theft. Court documents say an asset protection specialist, along with video surveillance, led to the arrest. The West Seattle Blog reports he pleaded not guilty. Denise Whitaker, Northwest News Radio.
10: A local coffee company is defending itself against a major food corporation. Seattle Strong, which makes canned coffee drinks, is being legally challenged by Nestle, the owner of Seattle's Best Coffee. Nestle, the world's largest food corporation, says using the word Seattle is too close to Seattle's Best Coffee and could confuse consumers. Nestle also says the Seattle Strong logo of an orca is also a problem to its own brand. Seattle Strong owner Evan Aflin is gearing up for a fight in court. He says no corporation should be able to corner the market on the name Seattle.
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11: Well, outside, we are in the peak of summer. Parts of the country facing heat waves and wildfires, but in shopping centers and stores across the country, the leaves are falling as summer ween has struck. ABC's Alex Stone joins me now. Alex, what is going on here?
17: Well, this is a really big deal now for retailers. It's been really blowing up on TikTok and on Instagram, and that's kind of leading a lot of this. This is a time of the year when tons of followers are announcing what they call code orange alerts with every new drop of Halloween merch. And that's kind of driving this. The big retailers want the free publicity on social media. So the likes of Home Depot and Lowe's and Michael's and Walmart, they want to have the most talked about stuff and be with it first out there. So people are saying, look what they've got. Posts on TikTok are up 253% in the last couple of weeks for code orange alerts, declaring kind of like these social influencers, social media influencers saying,
18: so it's socially acceptable to celebrate Halloween. Let's go.
19: I couldn't miss this.
17: Couldn't miss it. It's also dubbed Summerween, the early start to the spooky season sales. This is Allie Furman. She's a retail expert. She says there is a huge audience that loves fall. They love the feeling of fall and Halloween, and that they want to jump into it earlier and earlier. And retailers are saying, all right, if you want to do it and they can make money, go for it.
20: I think consumers are looking for the fun of Halloween, and retailers are responding to that.
17: Yeah, and so this year Lowe's has new animatronic offerings. If you've seen the big Skelly with the electronic eyeballs, they're building off of that with other items now. They're not cheap, but other items that are going to be out there. Many of them are bigger and higher tech and computerized aspects. Michael's is rolling out 6 different sets of Halloween decor, the most expansive assortment they've ever had, and they're known for, they and Hobby Lobby, for coming out early every year, but now there's more of it. Bath and Body Works, they have new scary scents that are out. Cracker Barrel is bringing items, Halloween items, to their Old Country store. Even IKEA, and this influencer saying, yeah, even IKEA.
18: There's a code orange here at IKEA.
17: Even a code orange at IKEA. Everybody run to IKEA, right? So, again, Allie Furman, she says a lot of this being driven by, one, there's a ton of money in Halloween for retailers, and they're learning the earlier they come out, people will buy it, and it extends the season. Younger audiences are really on board.
20: Gen Z and even Gen Alpha, these are the kids under 14. Clicks, their shares, their saves are training feeds, and they've been engaging with Halloween content all year round.
17: And soon, places like Disney World, August 7th is when the Halloween parties begin, so a little more time there. I was at Sam's Club this week, Aaron, and they've got their stuff out, and it's, they've got animatronics, and they've got snacks and whatnot. I picked up, if you've ever had them, the snack pretzels, those flat pretzels that are pumpkin spiced cream covered. If you like pumpkin spice at all, let me tell you, they are really, really good. But at Costco, I was there last night. They've got costumes out. So it is everywhere. Typically, the Costcos of the world do go earlier, but other retailers are going earlier as well.
21: Pumpkin spice cream pretzels. I imagine that with like a little coffee or something on a chilly morning. Oh, maybe, man, there's a chill in the air. You sold me.
17: Yeah, 3 bags of them, yeah. Last year we saved them for Thanksgiving for when people came over, that my wife was like, leave one bag so we can put them out in a dessert platter. But I know they're already out, and last year they sold out pretty early at the big box stores. So, then they're out right now.
21: That's ABC's Alex Stone joining us on Northwest News Radio.
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7: Equities investors shrugged off rising oil prices Wednesday to lift the Dow Jones 150 points higher to 52,659. The NASDAQ composite gained 0.6%. The S&P added 0.4% and closed near its all-time high. The Trump administration's latest tariff dispute is with Brazil. The U.S. is hitting some Brazilian imports with new 25% tariffs, claiming unfair trade practices. There are exemptions for many products, including coffee, beef, and orange juice. With World Cup competition winding down, economists are beginning to gauge the financial impact on U.S. host cities. The Federal Reserve's Beige Book says gains for hotels, bars, and restaurants were largely offset by higher gas prices. The airline industry is worried about some new bets coming to prediction markets. Kalshi is planning to expand betting on flight cancellations. Critics warn that could lead to some bettors trying to tip the scales by doing things like calling in bomb threats. Jim Ryan, ABC News.
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10: Let's see what's going on with Libby Kay.
22: Got a 26-minute travel time now. Eastbound State Route 512 between Lakewood and Sumner. That's a 16-mile stretch. That's a couple minutes longer than maybe I would expect. It does seem somewhat like a routine build, but if there's something unusual here that I'm not visually able to confirm, reach out to us safely, of course, 206-421-1000. The ramp to the Valley Freeway has enough cars, but again, I'm not seeing you all bunched up. 167 is heaviest, trying to get beyond Highway 18 and up toward I-405. That's about 14 miles and 20 minutes. You're busiest toward 277th Street. Central Sound I-5, 22 miles between Tacoma and I-405, and you're looking at about a half an hour, 20 of that just between Federal Way and SeaTac. Seems to be most congested toward Kent Des Moines Road. Seems like that's just your typical volume getting on here. Southbound side of I-5. From Shoreline down to Seattle, you're still good with no express lanes. 405 southbound, no problem. Seeing some orange skies in the north sound, but nowhere yet that I've noticed sun glare delay. In the Northwest News Radio Traffic Center, I'm Libby Kay.
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0: Heads up, there will be areas of rain for the morning drive. It doesn't rain everywhere, but be ready in case it hits your stretch. Even some isolated lightning possible. Temperatures in the 60s today, mostly cloudy. Clouds break up tonight. Tomorrow, slow clearing to sunshine in the afternoon and 75. 77 with afternoon sun on Saturday and 82 sunny on Sunday. We're near 90, though, early next week. In the Como Weather Center, I'm meteorologist George Waldenberger. Como 4 News.
10: Currently 57 degrees with fair skies in Olympia, and so far so good in downtown Seattle, where with 60 degrees we have sunny skies. And at 5:46, time for a check of sports. The Sounders return to MLS play following the World Cup break. The Rave Green will host the Portland Timbers tonight at Lumen Field. Head coach Brian Smetzer says his guys are ready to play after the time off.
1: You got the guys tired of us coaching, talking, film, all that. They want to get back at it. I think the atmosphere and the guys will be fired up when the referee blows the whistle.
10: First kick is 7:30. The NHL season opener is on September 29th. The Kraken will face the Calgary Flames in their home opener on October 4th, following the season opener in Calgary on the 1st. The Kraken will also get to play in Finland this year as part of the NHL's Global Series. Jaxon Smith-Njigba was voted the NFL's top wide receiver by the Associated Press in a preseason survey. JSN received 4 first-place votes from a panel of 8 AP pro football writers. JSN was the AP Offensive Player of the Year, helping the Seahawks win the Super Bowl last season before the team gave him the biggest contract for a wide receiver in NFL history. The defending champions are back in the World Cup final. Lautaro Martinez scored a header on stoppage time to push Argentina past 2-1 in the last semifinal matchup yesterday. Enzo Fernandez tied the score with a goal in the 85th minute. They'll move on to play Spain in New Jersey on Sunday for the championship. The English will square off against the French in the third place match. That is on Saturday. Major League Baseball's first post-All-Star game trade is taking shape. Multiple sources report the Houston Astros are trading right-hander Lance McCullers and left-hander Colton Gordon to the Milwaukee Brewers. In return, the Astros are getting a minor leaguer Jaden Fielder, the son of former Brewers star Prince Fielder and grandson of Cecil Fielder. And yes, that makes me feel pretty old as well. That's a check of your sports. Coming up, another check of traffic and weather, and this day in history with Brian Calvert's Almanac.
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19: 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Thank you. 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
10: Good morning. It is 5:51. I'm Eric Hines. Here's some of the stories we're following. Earlier this week, we reported billionaire Warren Buffett has skipped his annual donation to the Gates Foundation. It was indicated that the decision was due to Bill Gates' ties to convicted sex offender Jeffrey Epstein. Now, during an interview with CNBC, Buffett clarified his decision, downplaying the decision to pass the donation to the Gates Foundation. He said while Gates' association with Epstein was distasteful, he could see making the same mistake himself. In a statement to the Seattle Times, he said he has given the Gates Foundation a great deal of money in the past and called Gates, quote-unquote, one of the greatest philanthropists of all time and a dear friend. Childhood vaccination levels are still below pre-pandemic levels but rose from last year. That's according to the World Health Organization. In an annual estimate released this week, 90% of infants globally got at least one dose of childhood vaccines, while 85% completed the full three-dose series. That's one percentage point higher than last year, but one percentage point lower than in 2019. WHO estimates 13.5 million children did not receive a single vaccine in their first year during 2025. A Blue Angel flyover caused a frightening frenzy on a Florida beach. Here's ABC's Gio Benitez.
9: The jet is dangerously low. One Blue Angel jet flies right above the water, and seconds later, a second jet roaring over a stunned crowd.
26: I've been coming for 10 years, and I've never seen a pass like that in my life.
9: The incident coming just days after the military suspended 8 Apache helicopter pilots on a South Carolina flyover. But just days later, Secretary of Defense Pete Hegseth reversing the punishment. We've reached out to the Navy, but we're still waiting to hear back.
10: ABC's Gio Benitez reporting. Here's Michael Barr with today's Business of Sports.
27: The Women's Professional Baseball League is set to launch on August 1st with 4 inaugural franchises, and investors are betting it can succeed where previous women's pro baseball leagues have failed. The league faces challenges including building a fan base, securing media and sponsorship revenue, and competing with softball, which has established talent pipeline and owns the talent pipeline for females in the U.S. Despite the challenges, investors are becoming more interested in women's pro baseball due to the growth of women's sports. Global revenues are projected to reach $3 billion this year, up 340% since 2022. Federal prosecutors in Brooklyn, New York, say more than a dozen people charged with operating rigged poker games are set to plead guilty to wire fraud. The case alleges that members of organized crime families operated under poker games held in locales from Manhattan to Miami. The fraud case is tied to a former NBA coach and player. With the Bloomberg Business of Sports Report, I'm Michael Barr.
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28: I'm Brian Calvert with the Almanac, a look at what happened on this date in history. It was this date in 1790, Washington, D.C. was established as the permanent capital. This date in 1926, National Geographic magazine featured the first underwater color photographs. In 1935, the world's first parking meter is installed in Oklahoma City, Oklahoma. This date in 1969, Apollo 11 blasted off. It was the first manned mission to the surface of the moon. It was this date in 1977, Sean Cassidy went to number one with this hit. This date in 1995, Amazon opened for business as an online bookseller. And on this date in music history, 2023, Taylor Swift's album Speak Now, Taylor's version, debuted as her 12th number one album on the Billboard 200. That surpassed Barbara Streisand's record for number one albums by a female artist. That's today's Almanac on Northwest News Radio.
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10: And here's Libby Kay.
12: I'm already looking at some slowdowns on southbound 405 between the Linwood split and State Route 527. I got about 15 minutes for you for that 9-10 miles between Linwood and Woodinville. Something unusual here. You can always reach out safely. Do it. 206-421-1000. Linwood down to Bellevue's 23 minutes. It seems okay in the Kirkland stretch. Westbound State Route 522, Monroe to Woodinville. Okay. Still looks pretty cloudy everywhere. Maybe some sun breaks. Southbound I-5, though, from Everett down to Seattle's 33 minutes. About 18 of that is between Everett and Linwood. I don't see anything unusual. South of Linwood split, or at least around that area, is where it's a little fuller. But from Shoreline down to Seattle, you're still up to speed. 15 minutes for that 12 miles. Northbound I-5, good, too. Building past the West Seattle Bridge with no major delay. And over the Ship Canal Bridge, obviously, the two right lanes are blocked, but you're still delay-free here. Stay around 512, coming east, heavy around the South Hill Mall curve. Don't know if anything unusual. It's 16 miles between Lakewood and Sumner. It's like 26 minutes. In the Northwest News Radio Traffic Center, I'm Libby Kay.
10: Thanks, Libby. Your forecast for this afternoon: showers with a possibility of a thunderstorm with a daytime high in the mid-70s. Currently 60 degrees with sunny skies in downtown Seattle.
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5: From ABC News, I'm Chuck Sievertson. Good morning, but the air is not good for tens of millions with the winds bringing wildfire smoke, like where ABC's Matt Rivers is in Weehawken, New Jersey.
7: Millions of Americans under dangerous air quality alerts from the upper Midwest to the Northeast. As firefighters battle more than 180 wildfires in Ontario, Canada. Skies in Boston looking apocalyptic.
19: Breathing's a little bit more strained than normal.
7: Smoke also spreading from fires burning in Minnesota's Superior National Forest, forcing evacuations.
5: Torrential rain setting off more flooding in parts of Texas, up to 30 inches forecast for some areas. Many high water rescues. ABC's Jim Ryan.
21: During the flooding of July 4th, 2025, the town of Comfort was inundated when the Guadalupe River was driven out of its banks by heavy rain upstream. Now, after days of heavy storms, the Guadalupe River is raging again, and the National Weather Service is warning of what it calls a large and deadly flood wave roaring toward Kerrville and Comfort.
5: Iran attacking more U.S. allies in the Mideast as the U.S. steps up attacks, says ABC's James Longman.
22: A U.S. aircraft attacked a tanker trying to make port at Karg Island. That is the Iranian oil terminal in the Persian Gulf. CENTCOM says that it gave this tanker multiple warnings and it did not heed them. This is in breach of the blockade that the U.S. currently has on Iranian ports.
5: An American woman held in Iran since 2024 has been released. Her lawyer says she was falsely charged with spying. Seeking your attention tonight at 9 Eastern.
23: President Trump is expected to deliver a primetime address tonight. Sources say the president is expected to detail information he says he received from the Office of the Director of National Intelligence related to the 2020 election. Of course, President Trump has long pushed conspiracy theories and false claims about the 2020 election, which he lost.
5: ABC's Rachel Scott at the White House. 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

0: Secretary of Defense Pete Hegseth, Helen Burney, Assistant Professor of Urology, Indiana University.
1: When we have low testosterone, this can contribute to fatigue, reduced muscle strength, decreased endurance, impaired concentration, low mood, even lower bone mineral density.
0: Hegseth says those diagnosed with testosterone deficiency can undergo testosterone replacement therapy. Cleared by the courts, which ruled against challenges, changes to an exhibit explaining slavery at the site of George Washington's home in Philadelphia. A map of slave trade routes and a timeline on slavery removed to comply with President Trump's order. Michael Cord, an activist.
2: So he's denying the horrors of slavery. For example, there was a panel here called The Dirty Business of Slavery. That's gone. Why is that gone?
0: Chuck Sievertson, ABC News.
3: 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It's a red flag warning today thanks to the threat of lightning coupled with high winds.
4: And the millionaire's tax repeal question will be on the ballot this November. Details of these local stories and others on the way. But first, it is 6:04.
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4: That means we better say good morning to our friend Libby Kay.
5: Thanks, Brad. Good morning to you. We got to get out and ahead of Revive I-5, but unfortunately, it looks like we're already getting pretty busy coming south. Our travel time from Everett down to Seattle for the 29 miles is 37 minutes. Now, about 17 of that just between Everett and Linwood. From Shoreline coming south of 175th Street, it's 18 minutes for that 12 miles. So we're seeing some pockets build up with that express lane access. I saw some delay on I-405 coming south earlier, south of the Linwood split. Maybe that's just building volume here. It's still about 15 minutes for that 10 miles from Linwood down to Ward Woodinville and State Route 522. Coming west on State Route 522, 20 minutes. That seems to be okay so far. Building routinely down toward I-405. Renton certainly building on 405 northbound up to 20 minutes for that 12 miles. Haven't heard of anything out of the ordinary there. And you're definitely building or heavier or eastbound State Route 512 as you're working your way around the South Hill Mall curve up toward the Valley Freeway. Still about 26 minutes for the 16 miles between Lakewood and Sumner. No Sunclair delay that I have noticed anywhere just yet. In the Northwest News Radio Traffic Center, I'm Libby Kay.
6: Thunderstorms are possible today with showers, highs in the mid-70s. Be aware of that. We have 59 degrees out of partly cloudy skies right now in downtown Seattle.
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4: 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It is the 16th day of July. 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And we are dealing with clouds and showers around the Puget Sound region. We're also surrounded by what's called a red flag warning.
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7: Forecasters expect lightning and high winds to increase fire danger in the Olympics and the western slopes of the Cascades. The warning comes as crews over the region are fighting new and existing fires. The Plum Point fire popped up yesterday near Grand Coulee in Lincoln County, quickly burning about 150 acres and still spreading. State firefighting resources have been mobilized to help contain that blaze, which threatens both homes and power lines. No evacuations have been ordered, and the cause of that fire remains under investigation. At the live desk, Eric Heintz, Northwest News Radio.
4: Thank you, Eric. It may not be the final word just yet, but you will get a chance to either embrace or reject the millionaire's tax this November. Supporters of Initiative 645, which would repeal that tax, have turned in enough petition signatures to qualify it for the ballot. That's the word from the Secretary of State's office.
6: A yes vote would repeal the nearly 10% tax on household wages that are over $1 million. Regardless of the November outcome, the law also faces a court challenge. Opponents say it violates the state constitution's ban on a state income tax. That challenge will probably end up with the state Supreme Court.
4: There will soon be a new sheriff in town for one county, at least temporarily. We get an explanation from Northwest News Radio's Marina Rockinger.
8: Kitsap County is moving forward with its search for an interim sheriff after Sheriff John Geese stepped down on June 26th, months before his planned retirement at the end of the year. Board Chair Orrin Root says in a statement, three qualified candidates remain under consideration following their interviews this week. They include retired Lieutenant Ken Dickerson, Chief Jeffrey Menge, and Chief Brandon Myers. Acting Sheriff Penelope Sapp will continue serving until the interim sheriff is appointed. The Kitsap County Board of Commissioners expects to make its selection during the week of August 17th, with the new interim sheriff set to be sworn in August 24th. Marina Rockinger, Northwest News Radio.
6: The man behind the wheel in a deadly shocking crash last year admits his guilt.
9: The man accused of driving off the Edmonds Ferry dock, killing two people while fleeing police last June, entered a guilty plea on Wednesday. Como News reports.

0: It's William Russell Leonard admitted to two counts of vehicular homicide, second-degree assault, and possessing a stolen vehicle. Prosecutors say he fled two traffic stops before plunging into the water, trapping and killing two passengers. He's due back in court for sentencing August 11th. Aaron Wright, Northwest News Radio.
1: Charges against the man accused of murdering two men with an axe will not move forward at this time. The charges against 27-year-old Liam Krieger are being dropped without prejudice, according to the Capitol Hill Seattle blog. Krieger underwent competency evaluations and restoration treatment, but a new report from the medical team says he suffers from autism spectrum disorder, schizophrenia, and a past traumatic brain injury. He's likely to be referred for long-term psychiatric care at the end of the month, when he goes before a judge.
2: The estate of Paul Allen is not done selling off his stake in sports teams. Como News reports Allen's 25% share of the Sounders, not part of the blockbuster sale of the Seahawks to venture capitalist Vinod Khosla. Allen joined Joe Roth, Adrian Hanauer, and Drew Carey, launching the MLS expansion franchise in 2009. A few others have taken smaller ownership shares since then. They include Ken Griffey Jr., McLemore, and some other local families.
1: On the 27th anniversary of what's now T-Mobile Park, the Seattle Mariners expand a corporate partnership.
3: Hometown Microsoft and the Mariners Wednesday announced a new space to highlight community involvement. The new Microsoft Home Plate Club, formerly the Press Club, is an exclusive elevated space below the club level, right behind Home Plate. It features first-class seating and all-inclusive food and beverages. It's also where Microsoft will host nonprofit and community organizations for unique experiences and recognition through the Mariners' Sea Change community platform. The Microsoft Salmon Run will introduce a cause-driven fundraising platform for local nonprofits focused on sustainability initiatives. Finally, Microsoft will provide $10,000 grants for Mariners recess takeovers at local elementary schools. 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
2: Acting Attorney General Todd Blanche got it and gave it right back during his day before the Senate Judiciary Committee yesterday. Blanche is seeking Senate confirmation to be the permanent AG. We get more from Northwest News Radio's Rich Johnson.
5: Blanche faced a lot of challenging questions from both Democrats and Republicans.
6: Who, if anyone else, did Mr. Epstein traffic young women too?
7: I believe you have said that the weaponization fund is a moot issue.
8: Do you agree that it is unacceptable for federal agents to forcibly enter someone's home without a warrant and drag them onto the street without even checking that they have the right person?
7: How long do you intend to put up with that Kash Patel character?
9: What happened to the prosecutor people had respect for? What happened to the prosecutor who once respected the rule of law?
5: That last question from California Democrat Adam Schiff brought this response from Blanche.
10: I am still here. I am the same exact person I was when I was a federal prosecutor in the SDNY, which is do the right thing and do everything you can to keep communities safe.
5: As for the concerns about the FBI director from Rhode Island Democrat Sheldon Whitehouse.
10: That's an extraordinarily obnoxious question, Senator, and I have full faith in Director Patel and the work that he's doing every day.
5: Texas Republican John Cornyn pressed Blanche on the settlement with President Trump that set aside nearly $2 billion to compensate those convicted of January 6th crimes who were later pardoned.
7: Has there been a written agreement of the parties to modify the settlement fund?
10: No, the settlement fund's just not moving forward. There's no modification. It never started. No money went from the Treasury to any other account. There's no commissioners. It's not moving forward.
5: But Blanche admitted the agreement is still an active legal document. Cornyn's vote is vital because the Judiciary Panel's GOP majority is down to one because of the death of South Carolina's Lindsey Graham. With Democrats solidly opposing Blanche, his nomination will be over if a single Republican votes no. The second day of the hearing promises to be emotional as outside witnesses will testify. Among them, a woman whose daughter was killed by an undocumented immigrant, an Epstein survivor, and a former Justice Department pardon attorney whom Blanche fired last year. Rich Johnson, Northwest News Radio.
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11: This is a Bloomberg Money Minute. Stocks are fluctuating, mixed picture as chip makers face fresh scrutiny. Some investors looking for other AI-related stocks to invest in instead. Watch for a new cholesterol drug, Merck, winning FDA approval for a powerful new cholesterol pill. The once-daily Lipfendra reduces LDL cholesterol dramatically in artery-clogging plaques in patients who are already taking statins. Eli Lilly has agreed to buy Atai Beckley for as much as $3.8 billion. That's amid growing interest in psychedelic medicine. The deal deepens Lilly's presence in neuroscience drugs, an area where the company helped transform the treatment of depression with Prozac decades ago. Uber has agreed to buy Delivery Hero. That deal values a German food delivery company at $14.8 billion. And a T-Rex has sold for a record $50.1 million to an anonymous bidder at Sotheby's. That's as more people decorate their homes and offices with fossilized dinosaur skeletons. Denise Pellegrini, Bloomberg Radio.
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1: Get you over to the traffic desk this morning. Where are we going slow, Libby?
12: Well, we're filling in a lot of places, Brian. I want to talk about our conditions for a moment. We've been mostly dry as far as I notice, at least for now. I do see some sun breaks, though, stay around 512. If you're coming east, up in towards Sumner, and even up in toward Auburn. If you're driving east on Highway 18, climbing out of Maple Valley, you're driving right into some bright sunshine, so you'll definitely need your sunglasses at this point. Careful there. Don't have delayed travel times for you. It's filling, though, on I-5 in the Central Sound quite a bit between Federal Way and SeaTac. Heavy is, though, trying to get up in really into Des Moines, but the Federal Way to SeaTac stretch is already up to about 25 minutes. You got about 15 minutes more than from 405 up over toward I-9. That's an 11-mile stretch. That seems to be okay. 167, pretty slow here as you're coming around the Highway 18 interchange. This is the northbound side. If you can get on at 15th Street Northwest, you may save a couple minutes, but already about 20, 22 minutes. Auburn up to Renton. 405 is taking on enough cars toward the SR 169 interchange. That's 20 minutes now. Renton up to Bellevue. Now, southbound I-5 from Everdon to Seattle is 29 miles. It's up to 43 minutes. The bulk of through delay is starting to build down through Shoreline. You've got about 20 minutes already for that 12 miles, starting to slow as you're getting closer toward North Gateway. In the Northwest News Radio Traffic Center, I'm Libby Kay.
2: Let's get a check of our weather now from George Waldenberger.
13: Cooler with scattered rain this morning, even isolated thunder possible. Be ready for that. This afternoon, mostly cloudy and in the 60s. Still a stray shower, but we're drying out tomorrow. Morning clouds, afternoon sun and 75. Some afternoon sun and 77. Saturday, 82 and bright on Sunday. Even warmer, near 90 early next week in the Como Weather Center. I'm meteorologist George Waldenberger, Como 4 News.
2: Temperatures in the 50s this morning for the most part. We have 56 degrees in Bremerton. It is 57 in Tacoma and in Everett. 60 degrees right now in Bellevue, 59 in downtown Seattle.
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2: It is time to get over to the sports desk. This weekend's World Cup final is now set. The cheering from the bars here on Lower Queen Anne yesterday were really making me giggle. It was awesome, Zach.
14: I got startled, to be honest with you. There was a whole bunch of British fans across the street at Buckley, and I didn't have the game on, and all of a sudden I just hear this loud roar, and I was like, oh, they must have scored. And
2: that's exactly what happened to me as I was driving down. It was so crowded in there, they had to keep the front door open.
14: Unfortunately, for England fans, I only heard them once. Because the defending champion Argentina rallied to beat England 2-1 yesterday to reach the World Cup final. They will now face Spain on Sunday, trailing 1-0 going into the last 5 minutes of regulation time. Enzo Fernandez and substitute Lautaro Martinez scored for Argentina. Anthony Gordon had given England the lead earlier on, but Lionel Messi and company had other plans. Argentina pushed for an equalizer, and the pressure eventually led to Fernandez scoring in the 85th minute. Martinez headed in the winner 2 minutes into injury time. So they will now face off in the final, and England will face France in that third place, I'll call it the bronze medal game, on Saturday. But in American football, the football that really counts here, just kidding, Jackson Smith and Jigba was voted for the NFL's top wide receiver by the Associated Press in a preseason survey. Smith and Jigba received 4 first-place votes, 3 third, and a fourth from a panel of eight AP pro football writers who ranked the top five receivers entering the 2026 season. Not the only Seahawk to make one of those lists. The same panel voted Devon Witherspoon as a top five cornerback in the NFL, ranking him at number three. From the sports desk, I'm Zach Wildfink.
1: Thanks very much, Zach. So we now know, according to CNBC, the top state for business in the country. It's not Washington, but where do you think Washington ranked on the list? Take a guess. We'll compare answers when the Northwest Morning News continues.
15: As Americans get ready for summer, the price of everything keeps going up.
16: Inflation hitting its highest level in nearly 3 years, up 3.8% from a year ago, as prices soar from gas to groceries.
17: The issue is oil.
18: It's the sky-high price of energy that's driving inflation both at the consumer and the producer level.
19: And the war in Iran could send prices even higher.
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1: Great to have you with us, along with Denise Whitaker. I'm Brian Calvert. So the top state for business in 2026 is apparently Ohio. CNBC created its list of America's top states for business based off of these factors: infrastructure, economy, workforce, quality of life, the cost of doing business, technology and innovation. Those last two, I think, are what propelled Washington in the rankings. I said Ohio was number one, rounding out the top three, North Carolina and Virginia. The state of Washington ranks 11th on that list. You want to guess the bottom spots on the list?
2: Oh, I think that would be easy to guess.
1: Alaska and Hawaii.
2: You know, I'm surprised, not surprised at Ohio making the top, since you're centralized in the middle of the country, too. We tend to forget about the middle of the country sometimes because everybody looks at the big cities on the coast.
1: That makes sense,
2: anyway,
1: too.
2: Good for them. In other news this morning, you've heard stories about athletes betting on themselves and their teams. That's now an issue for government and private owners using inside information to profit on bets with the so-called prediction markets.
1: The city of Chicago has become the latest municipality to ban its employees from using private insider information to bet on prediction markets. News Nation's Kevin Wells has more.
24: City staff and officials, both elected and appointed, can still use apps like CallSheet and Polymarket if they choose. However, they will not be able to use private information on those platforms. The rule is designed to ensure sensitive city information does not become an illegal, unfair investment opportunity. It follows an executive order that was signed by Governor Pritzker earlier this year that bars all state employees from doing the same thing.
1: Now, that City of Chicago action is interesting because CalSci is currently suing the state of Illinois over its attempts to classify and heavily tax the platform as an unlicensed sports wagering operator.
2: We are now learning just a little bit more about what President Trump will likely discuss in a speech to the nation tonight. ABC's Karen Hua has more.
0: Sources tell Reuters the speech is expected to reveal intelligence claiming that China had the ability to interfere in the 2020 presidential election and that Beijing may have gained access to U.S. voter data. The White House overnight not commenting. An intelligence community assessment back in 2021 found no indication any foreign actor altered the 2020 vote.
1: It's 6:24.
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1: Libby, how are we doing on the commute this morning?
6: We seem to be okay, Brian, and building mostly routinely. I say that, but obviously with Revive I-5 back, southbound I-5 Express, no access. It's already pretty full. We got about 45 minutes travel time Everett to Seattle just for that 29 miles. About 20 of that still just between Everett and Linwood for that 13 miles, but you will get more delayed, especially as you're coming south 145th Street. So from Shoreline to Seattle, already about 23 minutes for that 12 miles. Aurora, obviously, you're going to be using some stoplights there, but that's only 4 minutes longer. Southbound 405 is building it somewhat routinely so far. That usually does take on additional volume, but for now, it's about 18 minutes from Linwood to Woodinville, looking heaviest as you're getting around the State Route 527 interchange. Northbound 405 heavy off of 167 and passing SR 169. Now, eastbound side of Highway 18, as you're climbing up out of Maple Valley, you're driving into the bright sunshine. I have reports of a westbound crash, though, as you're coming down toward Issaquah Hobart Road. Visually, I'm unable to confirm that for you. I don't have speed indicators of delays here, but if you know of anything here, anywhere you want to share safely, you can. 206-421-1000. In the Northwest News Radio Traffic Center, I'm Libby Kay.
2: The National Weather Service says showers certainly expected. A thunderstorm is even possible, so beware of that lightning. That's why many areas under a red flag warning today. Highs in the mid-70s. Right now, we have 59 degrees in downtown Seattle.
1: In entertainment news this morning, FIFA announcing Post Malone as the headliner for the 2026 World Cup closing ceremony. The show will take place before the game kicks off on Sunday in East Rutherford, New Jersey. The announcement comes as FIFA revealed Jennifer Hudson will sing the national anthem on the final game day. Also in the news this morning,
2: Nickelback announcing a new album called Everything Under the Sun. Frontman Chad Kroeger told Consequence the album has every side of the band on it, adding there are songs that hit as hard as anything we've ever done, songs that take a chance, and songs that remind us why we've been doing this together for so long.
1: And Huey Lewis is opening up about his hearing loss during an episode of Inside of You. Lewis said he has a cochlear implant in one of his ears and a regular hearing aid in the other, and that he's basically deaf. The musician explained that he first lost his hearing in his right ear 35 years ago, admitting that it changed his life immeasurably. Lewis says music is no longer a part of his life, and it's a hard pill to swallow. He released his final studio album with his bandmates back in the year 2020. Stay with us. Our top stories on this Thursday morning coming up as the Northwest Morning News continues here on Northwest News Radio.
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17: ABC News, I'm Chuck Sievertson. Warnings this morning about a potentially flood wave moving down the Guadalupe River in Texas in the midst of the days of torrential rain. Watching it all, ABC News chief meteorologist Ginger Z.
26: There were flash flood emergencies throughout the morning in both Kendall and Kerr County, Texas. That level 4 out of 4 threat, this is the third day in a row of this. It's not just Texas, though. Today we do have a level 3 out of 4. The monsoon has turned on and could cause some serious flash flooding with 2-inch per hour rainfall rates. Tucson is included right down to the Mexican border, so please be careful in those washes.
17: Not much rain in sight over those raging wildfires in Minnesota and Canada. They're pumping smoke into the air over states from the Great Lakes to the Northeast. Another day of hazy conditions on the way. New retail sales numbers show we slowed our spending down in June compared to May. Retail sales rising just 0.2%, according to the Commerce Department. First-time unemployment claims down. This is ABC News.
10: When you need to know, Northwest News Radio. Here's Brian Calvert and Denise Whitaker with a quick review of our top stories.
1: We have a red flag warning day in our area as lightning and high winds could combine to spark more wildfires in the Cascades and Olympic Mountain. State resources are heading to central Washington as well to help deal with a new fire in Lincoln County that threatens homes and power lines.
2: Supporters of the initiative to repeal the millionaire's tax turned in enough signatures to qualify for the November ballot. That's the word from the Secretary of State's office. A yes vote would repeal the nearly 10% tax on household wages above $1 million. But regardless of the outcome, it's likely to face court challenges.
1: The man accused of driving off the Edmonds Ferry dock last year, killing two people, has pleaded guilty to 2 counts of vehicular homicide and other charges. William Leonard will be sentenced in mid-August.
2: Kitsap County is moving forward with its search for an interim sheriff after Sheriff John Geese stepped down months before his planned retirement at the end of the year. The county board identified three candidates. In the meantime, acting sheriff Penelope Sapp will continue in the role.
1: It's 6:32 at Northwest News Radio. Now on to stories you haven't heard yet this hour. A man on parole in Thurston County over a stabbing is back in jail after an attack on a woman last week that involved a propane tank. Police say the attack happened in Olympia's infamous homeless camp known as the Jungle. Investigators say the woman was hit several times with the tank before bystanders ran the assailant off. 38-year-old Joe Johnson was later arrested at an Olympia apartment after a standoff with a SWAT team. He's being held on $1 million bail.
2: The city of Tukwila is considering a new way to deal with its homeless issues. We get details from Northwest News Radio's Rich Johnson.
4: Tukwila council members heard comments on a proposed ordinance to ban camping on public property. The goal is to have a new tool to deal with people who refuse repeated offers of help and remain a danger or a costly nuisance.
11: We've at any given time paid $185,000 to block off a street and clear out a ravine.
4: Council member Kate Kroller, the city's already approved a tiny home village on the property of a church, and this neighbor tells Como News the camp is working.
12: Public spaces like the park across the street from my home should be a safe environment for everyone.
4: The Tukwila City Council will hold a final vote on the camping ban next week. Rich Johnson, Northwest News Radio.
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1: Libby, how's our ride so far on this Thursday?
6: We got places to go, Brian. We're definitely filling in. I don't know much in terms of accidents. I do think we do have one, though, on westbound Highway 18 as you're approaching Issaquah Hobart Road. I do have some speed indicators of delays here visually. I'm able to confirm that. But it's about 12 minutes for the 8 or so miles from I-90 heading down toward Issaquah Hobart Road. Eastbound is also about 12 minutes. Just be aware that you're driving into some bright sunshine as you're coming east here. But if you want to share any details about this accident or anything you find anywhere, you always can. Safely, please, 206-421-1000. 167's getting pretty heavy on that Sumner to Auburn stretch. We're talking about 19 minutes for the 10 or so miles. Only 16 by way of East Valley Highway. I'll keep looking, but it does look like it's jamming up more so trying to get beyond the Highway 18 interchange. That does feel pretty routine. It's already the 25 minutes from Auburn trying to get up to I-405 there in Renton. Eastside travelers seem to be okay. Central Sounder is really full between Federal Way and SeaTac on northbound I-5. That's about a half an hour. You're already about 20 minutes for the 11 miles then from 405 trying to get up toward I-90 and a couple, maybe 6 minutes more even to get over the Ship Canal Bridge in the Northwest News Radio Traffic Center. I'm Libby Kay.
2: The National Weather Service says a thunderstorm is possible for us this afternoon. We are expecting showers to start rolling through the area this morning and continue throughout the day. Highs in the mid-70s. Showers expected to end by about midnight, upper 50s tomorrow morning. And then your Friday, sunny after some morning clouds with temperatures again in the mid-70s. And this is kind of what we're keeping throughout the entire weekend. Saturday, Sunday, Monday, sunny skies, upper 70s for our temperatures.
1: We just have to get through today's blip. And it's more than a blip. It's bringing that red flag warning with that lightning. So be real careful out there today. Currently, it's 57 degrees in Bremerton, 58 in Everett, 57 in Olympia, 58 in both Tacoma and Kent, 60 in downtown Bellevue, and 59 degrees in downtown Seattle. It is 6:36 at Northwest News Radio, and it's great to have you with us here on the radio today on the 16th day of July. Along with Denise Whitaker, I'm Brian Calvert.
2: He was not on the job for very long. In fact, the newly appointed U.S. Attorney for Western Washington lasted less than an hour before he was fired.
1: Let's find out more with Northwest News Radio's Eric Heinz, who joins us at the live desk.
13: Earlier this week, federal judges appointed Roger Rogoff to lead the Seattle office. The longtime federal prosecutor, former King County Superior Court judge, and former director of the state's Office of Independent Investigations said he was dismissed this week by an email from the Department of Justice. He tells Como News President Trump's decision did not come as a surprise.
14: Given that for the last 2 weeks after we were made aware that the administration knew that I was going to be appointed, and we had tried to contact them to have a conversation, and we had not received any response back, I was pretty settled with the idea that this was probably going to be the result.
13: When asked for an explanation, the Justice Department only repeated a social media post from Deputy Attorney General Todd Blanche saying, quote, district court judges can appoint a temporary U.S. attorney and POTUS, meaning the president, can fire them. At the live desk, Eric Heintz, Northwest News Radio.
2: Not long after Seattle City Council passed a one-year moratorium on new data centers, some people raised concerns on what's to come. Some say they are concerned about how much power it takes to run the centers. Lynn-Ann Wynn with Como News has more from yesterday's public hearing.
15: On top of concerns, this could mean higher utility costs for Seattle residents and businesses. There are also environmental concerns.
16: This inevitably will result in the use of fossil fuels, meaning we will see higher energy costs in the region, and we'll also see worsening pollution in our city and in Washington State.
15: Some Seattle residents pushing for more transparency throughout the permitting process or even a ban on data centers altogether.
2: So far, there are already about 30 small-scale data centers in the city.
1: The search for a missing 63-year-old kayaker now enters its third day in Montesano. The Grays Harbor County Sheriff in a Facebook post says the man started paddling his blue kayak just after 3 p.m. Tuesday from Preacher's Slough. They're combing the area, but also asking anyone who might have seen that blue kayak to please report it.
2: The search for an ultra-marathoner ends with the discovery of his body nearly 2 months after the last time he had been seen alive. The Washington County Sheriff's Office launched a search for him with help from the FBI Criminal Investigations Division and U.S. Forest Service in the Mount St. Helens area. Tracking his last known GPS position, they found his body a short distance away from that point, along with his car at the bottom of a ravine near National Forest Road 25 in Skamania County.
1: A Tesla's pet safe mode traps a grandmother inside the car. Typically, the feature keeps the air conditioning running and prevents the doors from being open from the inside, so, you know, a pet can't get out. However, when Kitsap County deputies responded to 911 calls about a woman being trapped in a car, that AC was not working. It happened Tuesday night when temperatures were in the 80s. The victim says her granddaughter went inside the building and left her in the car. Deputies estimated the temperature inside reached 100 degrees. The woman was inside for over an hour. What's more, I understand she was not English speaking, so the responding deputies used the app on their phone to translate what she was trying to tell them so they could talk back to her and communicate until they could get her out. The incident is being reviewed by Adult Protective Services.
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2: The U.S. carried out another wave of strikes against Iran Wednesday. In a post on X, U.S. Central Command said the strike targeted Iranian military capabilities used to threaten vessels freely transiting the Strait of Hormuz.
1: ABC News White House correspondent Karen Travers joined us earlier this morning with more on this and the president's reaction in the hours since.
18: Yeah, I mean, and this has been a major escalation over the week, last week and a half. And you and I have basically had another strike every day to talk about since early last week. Yesterday, it was wave after wave of U.S. airstrikes. They hit military installations in the north of the country, firing at the oil tanker that they say attempted to violate the U.S. blockade. But Iran has been firing back as well, as we have seen over this last week and a half. There were reports of incoming at Jordan and Bahrain overnight. In the last few minutes, we've heard the same reported out of Kuwait. The president yesterday, talking at an event in Pennsylvania, claimed that Iran is not happy right now. He said Iran, quote, doesn't like what we're doing, and also claimed that Iran wants to settle right now. But he said, we'll find out whether or not we settle with them or we just finish it off. Didn't make clear what exactly that meant. But also it's not clear that there is any settlement negotiations that are imminent or even taking place right now. And I think the fact that as we've seen these strikes escalate by the United States, multiple rounds yesterday, including a dayside strike, which we haven't seen since the early days of the war, and the fact that Iran continues to come right back and target assets of the United States in the region doesn't indicate any sort of imminent willingness to settle at this point, but instead an attempt to go tit for tat with the U.S. right now.
1: ABC News White House correspondent Karen Travers with us. Karen, in those same remarks, it seems the president is still very concerned about oil prices.
18: Yeah. And then they continue to go up right now. You know, shipping in the strait is severely restricted. Iran has declared it's closed. The president has said it's open. But of course, there is very limited traffic right now because of these strikes, because of Iran saying it's closed and concerns about the escalation right now and whether or not a full-scale war could soon be happening. The president yesterday said oil went up a little bit, as he put it. He said because he had to take tough action. But he said that eventually when this settles down, oil will go back down quickly. It's a promise he's been making, of course, for several months. But, you know, this is something that he clearly has his eye on. That was a big thing that was part of the push for the deal with Iran last month, to get the strait reopened, to get traffic back moving again in order to see gas prices come down for the summer months. But as you and I have talked about over the last week and a half, you know, that deal, the memo of understanding, is effectively done at this point.
1: Karen, before I let you go this morning, it's fascinating to hear you again use the phrase, we're in full-scale war right now. Mm-hmm. And yet that is not the theme of what the president wants to address the nation with tonight.
18: No, you know, at this point, it appears that it's election fraud that will be the topic of the president's speech tonight. Sources familiar with the matter say he plans to detail information that he recently received from the Office of the Director of National Intelligence related to the 2020 election. He, of course, has long pushed debunked conspiracy theories to claim that that 2020 election loss of his was fraudulent.
1: Now, an intelligence community assessment back in 2021 found no indication any foreign actor altered the 2020 vote. Senate Majority Leader John Thune was pressed yesterday on what he knows about tonight's address.
0: Hey, only thing I can tell you is we are focused on the 2026 election. At least I am, and I think most of my colleagues are.
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2: Trading on Wall Street now early this morning. The Dow is now up 0.1%, but the S&P 500 and NASDAQ both trading lower. The S&P about 0.5%, NASDAQ just more than 1%.
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1: Let's check and see what your commute is up to this hour. Here's Libby Kay.
3: Thanks, Brian. Got some wetter conditions, it looks like, on I-5 coming north of DuPont, over DuPont, not quite into Lord Lakewood yet. Maybe coming in toward the Puyallup area and over Sierra 512. Haven't noticed wetter roadways yet, but definitely getting a little cloudier here as you're coming up through Tacoma and in toward Federal Way. It's busy on I-5 coming north around the Fife curve. That seems pretty routine. 25 minutes from Federal Way to SeaTac. It was a little bit longer earlier, but that's definitely a fuller ride. Still trying to get past 320th Street and up beyond Kent Des Moines Road. 167, heavy Auburn to Renton. That's about 25 minutes for that 14 or so miles. Seems dry to me so far. We had some sun glare delay on the eastbound side of Highway 18 climbing up Tiger Mountain. I don't notice that so much anymore, but it's about 14 minutes for that 8 or so miles between Issaquah-Hobart Road and I-90. There was reports of a westbound crash with a lane blocked coming before Issaquah-Hobart Road. I think that got cleared out. Your travel time is starting to drop down, but maybe some slowdowns to deal with through there. Now, obviously, we've got Revive I-5 and no express lanes on the southbound side of I-5, and so you're about a half an hour already for the 12 miles. Starting around actually before 145th Street. Aurora is just 1 minute longer. In the Northwest News Radio Traffic Center, I'm Libby Kay.
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2: Let's get a check of our weather from George Waldenberger.
19: Scattered rain in the forecast for the morning, and also isolated lightning cannot be ruled out. We'll be mostly cloudy and so much cooler today, only in the 60s. Overnight, partly cloudy and 57. Tomorrow, the clouds are slow to clear, but they do in 75. Upper 70s, morning clouds, afternoon sun on Saturday, sunshine and 82 Sunday. Tacoma Weather Center, I'm meteorologist George Waldenberger, Tacoma 4 News.
2: We definitely have some wet weather down in the South Sound. Puyallup and Tacoma are both reporting light rain right now. 57 in Puyallup, 58 in Tacoma. The rest of you, mostly cloudy with temperatures in the upper 50s, except for Bellevue, where it's 61. In Seattle, it's 59.
1: Get you over to the sports desk this morning. Zach Wildfang standing by. Okay, all-star pause off. Regular season play back on.
20: It was a very brief break, which we're thankful for. Baseball getting back into town. Mariners ready to start the second half of the MLB season tomorrow night here at T-Mobile Park. The team will square off against the Giants in the first of what will end up being a six-game homestand as the Reds then come to town on Monday. The M's currently sitting second in the AL West, but they are right on the heels of the Texas Rangers. In golf, the final major tournament of the year has arrived with the Open teeing off from Royal Birkdale in England. Scotty Scheffler looking to add to his trophy case after winning last year's tournament by 4 strokes. LeBron James set to speak publicly today, sparking speculation about his future plans. The NBA's career scoring leader and free agent will record an episode of his Mind the Game podcast in New York at 10:15 this morning. This appearance is part of the opening day at Fanatics Fest, a 4-day event featuring athletes and celebrities. James is the NBA's oldest active player at 41 years old. He's been subject to rumors since May when the Lakers were eliminated from the playoffs. He announced last month that he would play this next season but will be leaving the Lakers. We're anxious to see if anything gets communicated in his podcast here coming up this morning. And one athlete that is retiring, Scotland's 43-year-old goalkeeper Craig Gordon, has announced his retirement from soccer. He was out of 1,250 players in the World Cup, he was the oldest one playing this year. So he was a backup goalkeeper for Scotland. His first debut with the national team, 2004. So he will be called it quits. Okay. From the sports desk, I'm Zach Wildfink.
1: Thank you, Zach. Coming up, that caffeine that you're sipping on this morning right now, there's actually more positive benefits than just helping you wake up this morning. Marina explains coming up as the Northwest Morning News continues.
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1: Along with Denise Whitaker, I'm Brian Calvert. Outreach groups are responding to a large homeless encampment that continues to relocate in Seattle's Ballard neighborhood. We get more from Jackie Kent of Como News.
27: A tent up in flames behind the Fred Meyer off Northwest 45th Street and 9th Avenue in Ballard. A day later, off camera, a woman working at the grocery store said she worries about the safety for the people living in these tents and Ballard neighbors, plus concerns over alleged open-air drug use at the encampment.
28: We became homeless because of certain situations, and we turned to drugs. And unfortunately, when you turn to addiction comes next, you know?
27: Crystal Rawlings has set up her tent on multiple streets in Ballard and says she's approaching 1 year of being opioid free. She believes there's been more city outreach since the start of the new mayoral administration to connect people living on the streets with services, but knows there's not enough transitional housing for everyone who needs and wants it. She and the Ballard Community Task Force on Homelessness and Hunger urged the city to stop encampment removals that push this group to another block.
4: We're not abominations and we're not obstructions. And we're not trash, so stop sleeping us.
27: The city is still aiming to reach Mayor Katie Wilson's goal of adding 1,000 new units of shelter this year and recently opened a tiny home village in nearby Inner Bay, but fell short of the goal for 500 units by June. Andrea Suarez with the outreach group We Heart Seattle estimates about 20 people living on the street keep getting moved around Ballard.
6: This encampment has people that have been homeless for more than 5 years. We know the names, the faces. They're still here. They're still stuck in late stage addiction, frankly, because it's permitted.
27: She believes a camping ban on city sidewalks would help encourage more people to accept shelter and help stop a cycle of constant moving to another street.
6: It is an underserved community. I think it's unfair.
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9: Many of us, when sleep deprived, will reach for an extra cup of coffee. Now, researchers at the National University of Singapore say caffeine does more than just help give you a jolt. According to a recent study published in Neuropsychopharmacology, caffeine has a positive effect on cognitive function and memory. It can actually help restore social recognition memory that can be affected by not getting enough sleep. Now, when it comes to caffeine, keep in mind it can be easy to overdo it. According to the Mayo Clinic, most healthy adults can have up to 400 milligrams of caffeine per day, roughly 4 8-ounce cups of brewed coffee. However, it's easy to surpass that number if you're consuming other foods and drink with caffeine, like chocolate, soda, black tea, and energy drinks. If you deal with insomnia, you might track your sleep through an app. It turns out some popular sleep monitoring apps actually stress some people out. A study by Norwegian researchers finds some people with insomnia experience negative effects with the apps due to worry about getting enough sleep. And that's today's Northwest Lifebeat on Northwest News Radio.
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1: Back to the traffic center on this Thursday morning. Here's Libby.
10: Thanks, Frank. May have some changing conditions with roadways getting a little bit wetter here and there. I noticed it more so in the DuPont area right now, but definitely getting darker where I saw more sun breaks earlier. State Route 512 still looks kind of sluggish as you're coming around the South Hill Mall curve, Valley Freeway northbound. Just heaviest around the Highway 18 interchange. The Sumner to Auburn stretch about 17 minutes. East Valley Highway only saving you one. I-5 from Tacoma to Tukwila heading north, about 40 minutes heaviest though between Federal Way and really pushing past Kent Des Moines Road. Robert is texting me at 206-421. Appreciate you, Robert. I talked about this westbound Highway 18. He says the two vehicles are off the side of the road there as you're coming down toward Issaquah Hobart Road. We had some slowdowns through there earlier. Westbound side is about 12 minutes for that 8 miles between Snoqualmie Parkway and Issaquah Hobart Road. It's the eastbound side is about 15 minutes. I saw some glare delay there before. I do not see that at all anymore. I-5 southbound from Everett to Seattle. You're looking about 50 minutes already for that 29 miles. The bulk of your delays, of course, as you're getting closer towards Shoreline. No express lanes now, half an hour from Shoreline down to Seattle for that 12 miles. Aurora, no faster. In the Northwest News Radio Traffic Center, I'm Libby Kay.
2: Our weather forecast today, a little bit wet out there with the chance of a thunderstorm. Highs in the mid-70s. Right now, it's 59 in Seattle.
1: Hope you can stay with us. Details of our top stories on this Thursday morning coming right up. Another morning of the Northwest Morning News begins in just moments here on Northwest News Radio. Thank you so much for making us a part of your Thursday morning routine.
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28: From ABC News, I'm Chuck Sievertson. Torrential rain up to 30 inches forecast is setting off more flooding in parts of Texas. The Guadalupe River is at flood stage, says ABC's Jim Ryan.
29: Dozens of times in the past 36 hours, swift water rescue crews have been dispatched to save people trapped in their cars or homes.
30: We have a boat going in the water up River Road.
29: The audio from Broadcastify of a crew at work in Kerr County, which was devastated by flooding on the 4th of July last year. The ominous report from the field.
30: Edel 1 for command, be advised. This flood is going to be well outside of what we did during the 4th.
29: Unlike last year, there have been no reports of deaths or serious injuries from this episode of flooding. Jim Ryan, ABC News in Dallas-Fort Worth.
28: Another day of unhealthy air to breathe from millions because of smoke from wildfires in Canada and Minnesota carried south. ABC's Matt Rivers.
31: Those wildfires are creating these hazy, almost apocalyptic-like images across the U.S. from Michigan to upstate New York. Officials are advising everyone to take extra precautions to brace for worsening conditions. It may only get hazier.
28: Shoppers slowed their spending in June from May amid continuing economic uncertainty. Retail sales rose 0.2% in June after being up a revised 1% in May, says today's Commerce Department report. First-time unemployment claims are down to a 10-week low, says the Labor Department. More than 12 days after an 18-year-old was seen alive in Mississippi, who allegedly drowned while being out with friends, this update from ABC's Aaron Katursky.
0: The parents of Nolan Wells say they're ready to share their son's cell phone with the authorities investigating his death.
3: We will have a mutual inspection of the cell phone with our experts and their experts.
0: His mother tracked the phone to someone who was with Wells on Horn Island and suggested some content may have been deleted.
28: President Trump expected to make a speech to the nation tonight at 9 Eastern. Sources say it's about the 2020 election. You're listening to ABC News.
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28: An American woman held in Iran since 2024 has been released. Her lawyer says she was falsely charged with spying. Local health officials in 34 states are on the alert for the ongoing outbreak of that intestinal illness. ABC's Elizabeth Schulze.
8: The epicenter is in Michigan, where doctors tell us they typically see less than 50 cases per year. Now it's up to 600 per day. Health officials there say the outbreak could be tied to lettuce or salad greens, but nationwide, federal officials still have not identified a cause.
28: Cleared by the courts, which ruled against changes to an exhibit explaining slavery at the site of George Washington's home in

0: given airport, and if that rate of cancellations would rise or fall. The company already offers similar bets for New York's JFK and Chicago's O'Hare, but this new plan would extend well beyond those, covering airports nationwide.
1: Chuck Sievertson, ABC News.
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3: Lightning and high winds in the forecast, and with them comes a red flag warning for Western Washington.
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3: Libby, what say ye this morning?
5: Brian, we got that early build. Revive I-5's back. Unfortunately, it really impacts those southbound I-5 travelers out of Snohomish County. You're still looking at about a 50-minute travel time for the 29 miles between Everett and Seattle. Everett and Linwood, still about 20 of that. Pretty routine. You're going to get crawling, though, as you're getting down toward 175th Street, 35 minutes from Shoreline down to Seattle. And Aurora's clocking in at the same travel time. We do look like we've got a two-alarm structure fire right now. Looks like on North 45th Street near Greenwood. Greenwood's definitely looking heavier right now coming down toward 45th, so that's something to consider if you're thinking you're going to use alternates to avoid the southbound I-5 closure there at the express lanes. That's kind of what's been happening the last couple days. A lot of secondaries have just been getting fuller as the morning goes on. We're already heavier on 405 southbound naturally. Linwood down to Woodinville is about 10 miles. That's 25 minutes already. Once you get south of there, it's okay in toward the the Kirkland stretch. 405 Renton up to Bellevue, a half an hour, saving you four already getting on toward Sunset. That just seems to be your routine travel time. Central Sounders, okay. South Sound, you may encounter some wet roadways here and there. In the Northwest News Radio Traffic Center, I'm Libby Kay.
4: Showers and the possibility of a thunderstorm this afternoon. Our highs only in the mid-70s. Clearly cooler than yesterday. We have some rain in the area already right now, like down in Puyallup and in Kent. In Seattle, 59 and partly cloudy.
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3: Good morning. It's great to have you with us on this Thursday. It is the 16th of July, and the weather has definitely changed on this Thursday. The Puget Sound area surrounded by clouds, some shower activity today, but now we are under a red flag warning.
4: We're going to go right to the live desk to get an explanation on that warning and news of a new fire from Northwest News Radio's Eric Heinz.
6: The concern is the amount of lightning due to expected thunderstorms, as lightning strikes can ignite wildfires in areas that have not seen rain. The National Weather Service says areas covered under the red flag warning include the Olympic Mountains and the western slopes above ground, around 1,500 feet for both the North and Central Cascades. People are encouraged to not burn outdoors during red flag conditions. The warning is expected to last until 11 o'clock tonight. Also, the Plum Point fire started yesterday near Grand Coulee and burned about 150 acres and counting. That blaze threatens both homes and power lines. So far, no evacuations have been ordered. At the live desk, Eric Heitz, Northwest News Radio.
3: Thanks, Eric. Elsewhere in the news this morning, you will get to decide if the state of Washington will tax high-income earners. The Secretary of State's office says that Initiative 645 has officially qualified for the November ballot.
4: Supporters of that move to repeal the millionaire's tax submitted far more than the required number of petition signatures to make the ballot. The nearly 10% tax on annual household incomes of more than $1 million passed by the legislature. It also faces a court challenge from those who say the tax violates the state Constitution. That case is pending.
3: Last month, we told you about the decision from the Kitsap County Sheriff to leave his position earlier than expected. Northwest News Radio's Marina Rockinger has an update on his replacement.
7: Sheriff John Geese was going to retire at the end of this year. Instead, he stepped down June 26th. Since then, the Kitsap County Board of Commissioners has been busy looking for an interim sheriff appointment. Board Chair Orrin Root says in a statement that there are now three qualified candidates being considered for the position. Currently, the acting sheriff is Penelope Sapp, who will stay in the position until the interim replacement has been appointed. Retired Lieutenant Ken Dickerson, Chief Jeffrey Menge, and Chief Brandon Myers have all been interviewed this week. The county board plans to make a decision the week of August 17th, with the interim sheriff being sworn in on August 24th. Marina Rockinger, Northwest News Radio.
4: It's a guilty plea from the man accused of killing two people while running from police. Northwest News Radio's Aaron Wright explains.
8: William Russell Leonard admitted to two counts of vehicular homicide, second-degree assault, and possessing a stolen vehicle. Snohomish County prosecutors say it started last June when a Washington State Patrol trooper tried stopping Russell Leonard for going 79 and a 60 on I-5. Police say the chase ended when Russell Leonard drove off.

0: The Edmonds Ferry Dock. Como News reports five people were in the car. Two did not survive. Court records show Russell Leonard admitted to using heroin and other drugs that night. He faces up to life in prison on each vehicular homicide count, plus added time for committing the crimes while under community custody. Sentencing set for August 11th. Aaron Wright, Northwest News Radio.
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2: House lawmakers is seeking answers from ICE after two fatal shootings involving federal agents just in the past week. Homeland Security Committee Chair Andrew Garbiano says his panel requested a briefing on the agency's implementation of body camera requirements.
3: ABC News crime and terrorism analyst and former FBI agent Brad Garrett joined us earlier this morning. You know, we've spoken about ICE many times before, Brad, and in those conversations, you have been clear to highlight that it's prudent not to second-guess an officer during a traffic stop. And yet, the sheer volume of ICE contacts and arrests, is it any wonder that mistakes are being made in this approach to immigration enforcement?
4: It's not surprising. It's certainly sad, but it's not surprising. But, you know, there's a couple of elements here. One is, yes, I totally agree, we weren't there. In particular me, since I've done so many car stops. You know, did they follow procedure? At least the clips of some of the videos certainly would suggest they didn't. But be that what it may, you got two driving forces here that I think create the problem. One is you've doubled the size of ICE in a relatively short period of time. I mean, they were like 10,000. I think they're at 22,000 now. That's a huge learning curve. How many people do they have out there basically are just fresh to the street? And I get that. You have to learn the job. But if you learn it in such a way that, are we really doing car stops properly? Were we trained to do them? They're not easy to do. They can be dangerous, but you really have to have the right team together, and you have to approach the vehicles in a way that totally minimizes that you can get hurt. And secondarily, obviously, you don't want the driver, despite what he or she might be wanted for, you obviously want to keep them safe. So it's a combination. And then the final point, Brian, is that it seems that a small percentage of them actually are wanted for any serious crime. But and obviously, the officers may or may not know that when they go after somebody. But it seems to be, it should be much more targeted and maybe more low key. The anger you create in these neighborhoods, the rest of the folks in law enforcement have to live with that.
3: ABC News crime and terrorism analyst Brad Garrett, and you literally started picking off pieces of my next question. To have a successful operation in ICE, to do what you have been charged to do, I mean, you have one side saying we need to get rid of ICE altogether. You have the other side, the president, saying, nope, ICE has continued to do traffic stops. There's got to be this middle ground where training is paramount, where they build faith within the community, and especially among their supposed other law enforcement partners, it sounds like, is what you're saying.
4: There is no doubt. I mean, I would not like this assignment. If I have to arrest, if I'm the commander, I have to arrest 2,000 people today, that's 2,000 possibilities of something going wrong. And to your earlier point, it's not surprising that we're hearing some of the things that we've heard in the last, 18 months or so. But yes, you have to back up. You have to make sure that people are properly doing these car stops, or just let the person go. He's going to go back to where he came from. So you'll be able to find him probably later in the day or a few minutes later. So it's that sort of thinking, instead of treating everyone like, you know, you have to be arrested right now under my circumstances.
3: That's ABC News crime and terrorism analyst and former FBI agent Brad Garrett joining us earlier today.
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5: This is a Bloomberg Money Minute. Stocks are fluctuating this morning with tech, especially chip makers, under scrutiny. Anger about AI has tech execs fearing for their lives. The volume of threats on execs and data centers is skyrocketing, and Wall Street Journal says some tech leaders have begun traveling with armed guards and staying quiet on the topic of AI to avoid attention. Cuff Vital has a $399 smart ring that can track your blood pressure as accurately as a traditional arm cuff. Dave & Buster's announcing parties with event promoter Brownies and Lemonade for electronic dances around the country. These Rave & Buster's USA tours will include surprise guest headliners as the sports bar and arcade tries to branch out. And adult Happy Meals at restaurants are luring even high-earning American diners with burger, fries, and a drink at a set price. These bundle sales up 21% at fine dining establishments as even high-end diners deal with inflation. Denise Pellegrini, Bloomberg Radio.
2: 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The S&P 500 lower by 0.1%. The Nasdaq trading lower 0.6%.
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3: Libby, how are we doing on the commute this morning?
6: Brian, okay. We definitely have a lot of complications in terms of maybe conditions and obviously our 555 work. We've got some wetter conditions in the south and in toward the central sound somewhat. I think that's what's keeping you a little heavier on eastbound State Route 512 around the South Hill Mall curve. Some there to Auburn on the Valley Freeways, about 8 miles. It's like about 19 minutes estimate travel time. Too faster if you can take East Valley Highway, but you're pretty jammed up all around the Highway 18 interchange. Had a westbound Highway 18 crash before Issaquah-Hobart Road. That's gone. Eastbound side's still a little slower for that 8 miles between Issaquah-Hobart Road and climbing up Tiger Mountain toward I-90. You got about 15 minutes. 405, okay, coming up through Renton. It is busy enough. Half an hour for the 12 miles from the Valley Freeway up beyond I-90. It could save you about four if you want to get on at sunset. That just seems to be your routine Renton volume. 405 southbound, though, I think you're heavier because you are trying to avoid southbound I-5. Linwood to Woodinville, just that 10 or so miles, is already about 30 minutes. I-5, shoreline to Seattle, 35 minutes with your delays around 175th Street. We have fire department activity, Greenwood Avenue, and North 45th Street. So watch out for some additional delay there if you're trying to get around the I-5 delays. In the Northwest News Radio Traffic Center, I'm Libby Kay.
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2: What can we expect from our forecast today, George?
7: Heads up, there will be areas of rain for the morning drive. It doesn't rain everywhere, but be ready in case it hits your stretch. Even some isolated lightning possible. Temperatures in the 60s today, mostly cloudy. Clouds break up tonight. Tomorrow, slow clearing to sunshine in the afternoon and 75. 77 with afternoon sun on Saturday and 82 sunny on Sunday. We're near 90, though, early next week. In the Como Weather Center, I'm meteorologist George Waldenberger, Como 4 News.
2: The rain is definitely moving in Puyallup, Tacoma, and Kent, all across the South Sound area there. They have temperatures right now at 57 and 58 degrees. It's partly cloudy and 57 in Bremerton, sunny and 59 up in Everett. The rain and the clouds not reaching them just yet. We have some showers in Seattle and 59 degrees.
3: Zach Wildfang joins us from the sports desk. Even though the Lumen Field name has been restored, the actual surface for Lumen Field is not back to its regular self yet, right?
8: Yep, the soccer players who like that natural turf, they get one last match on it as the Sounders return after the World Cup break. They'll face their rivals, the Portland Timbers, tonight at 7:30 at Lumen Field. Midfielder Christian Roldan reflects on his time with the United States men's national team and hopes the energy from the tournament will help his team out tonight.
9: I saw our city transform into really a worldwide city. You know, I think Seattle showed what the city's capable of. You know, hopefully it translates. Hopefully it translates to some energy here with the Sounders, with fans in the stadium.
8: Roldan did not get the opportunity to play in any of the games in the tournament for the World Cup, but certainly got a front row seat to the action. Hopefully the Sounders can pull it off tonight. Yesterday, the Chicago Sky ended up beating the Seattle Storm 95-90 after a failed rally from the young Seattle team. The Storm now dropped to 6-20 on the season, the worst record in the WNBA. They'll continue their Midwest road trip tomorrow as they face Caitlin Clark and the Indiana Fever. From the sports desk, I'm Zach Wildfang.
3: Coming up, the Blue Angels flyby that was so close, everybody's talking about it, including Blue Angels brass. We'll explain when the Northwest Morning News continues.
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3: Thanks for making us a part of your Thursday morning routine. Along with Denise Whitaker, I'm Brian Calvert.
2: Charges are now dropped against the man accused of killing two sleeping homeless men back in 2024. A new psychiatric report on 27-year-old Liam Krieger says he does not have the capacity to understand the charges against him, even after undergoing competency restoration, which included medications. According to the Capitol Hill Seattle blog, a judge will likely refer him to a path that leads to long-term psychiatric care at his next court hearing later this month.
3: You know, it's always fun when we get our annual up-close look at the Navy's Blue Angels. It's coming up first weekend in August. Last week on the beach at Pensacola, Florida, though, people got a very close-up look. The Angels buzzed the beach at an altitude of 100 feet or less. The blast from the jets cutting through the air sent umbrellas and other beach equipment flying. The leaders of the Blue Angel Squadron say they are now conducting a review after an aircraft flew lower than standard profiles. No injuries reported. Some beachgoers told reporters it was an amazing experience. The Blue Angels, of course, here in Seattle for Seafair, July 30th through August 2nd.
2: There's been plenty of talk about the new owners of the Seahawks here in Seattle. In Portland, there's a lot of worry over the new owner of the Trailblazers and the chance of the team leaving town. There's one more piece of Paul Allen's sports holdings that remains to be sold as well, his 25% share of the Sounders. There are no reports of who might be interested, including the team's owners. Adrian Hanauer is the majority owner. Joe Roth and Drew Carey are other original partners.
3: There's a renewed ballpark partnership to report this morning with increased focus on community. Here's Northwest News Radio's Scott Carty.
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2: We may not have the heat with us right now, but it's still always a good time to raise awareness about dehydration in seniors. Experts say older people have less water in their bodies, so they can't afford to lose as much as the rest of us. Also, some older adults may take certain medications that can make it harder for their body to regulate their temperature and recognize thirst. Dehydration is one of the top causes for hospital admissions for older adults.
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6: How about a rain delay now on northbound I-5 coming over the Nisqually Bridge? That's why you got 17 minutes between Lacey and DuPont. You're driving on some wetter roadways. You're going to need a lot of extra care. Tim's texting me, too, about some rain over I-405 getting into where the Renton area. So please be careful right now. 405 Renton up to Bellevue's already about a half an hour. It could save you about 4 getting on there at sunset. But South and Central Sounder, long story short, we've got some wetter conditions to be wary of now. North Sounders, you just hit the hour mark on I-5 coming south from Everett down to Seattle. That's only 29 miles with no express lane. 45 of that, basically, between Shoreline and Seattle with your delays around 175th Street. Aurora, it doesn't know that it's saving you much time. I have reports of some fire department activity on North 45th Street at Greenwood. That had some southbound delays. We got a crash northbound Greenwood Avenue at 112th, I believe, with the left lane block. That may be a little sluggish, but Aurora through this area obviously taking on a whole bunch of additional volume, so plenty of extra travel time. We've been getting creative the last couple of days using a whole bunch of extra secondaries. 405 heavy southbound between Linwood and Woodinville, all related, about a half an hour just for that 10 miles. In the Northwest News Radio Traffic Center, I'm Libby Kay.
2: Showers and a possible thunderstorm make up our forecast today from the National Weather Service. Mid-70s for our temperatures. We currently have 59 and a few showers in the Seattle area.
3: In entertainment news, let's take a trip to that danceteria. Everybody get up. Madonna continuing her reign as the queen of pop. Her latest album has broken another record. Confessions 2 is the singer's 10th record to make it to the number one spot on the Billboard 200 chart. She's now the first female artist to have a number one album in 5 consecutive decades. Also in the news this morning.
2: Singer Chase Beckham sharing new music, releasing Dirt Floor, described as a new Western love song with a dark, moody sound. Beckham says this track depicts how being with the right person can make you feel like you're in the right place no matter where you are.
3: Lenny Kravitz revealing why he works out in leather pants. In a published interview, the singer said, "I perform on stage in leather, denim, so those are the pants I wear to train." Later in the interview, Kravitz proved he was human and relatable by joking he can always tell if he's in shape by the way his pants fit. Preach it, Lenny. Top stories coming up. Stay with us.
0: I'm Marina Rockinger of Northwest Afternoon News. Keep the news moving with you. 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
26: ABC News, I'm Chuck Sievertson. Second day of confirmation hearings for Attorney General nominee Todd Blanche kicks off with witness testimony. Denny Bensky, a Jeffrey Epstein survivor, opposed to Blanche, claims the release of Epstein files was botched, not excluding her personal info.
27: It was humiliating.
26: Supporting Blanche, Jennifer Boss, whose daughter was killed, a non-citizen accused.
28: I couldn't save my daughter. But Todd Blanche is attorney general. He might save yours.
26: Torrential rain setting off more flooding in parts of Texas. ABC's Ginger Z.
29: That's what happens when you get 10 to 20 inches of rain in 2 days. And then on top of it, have more to come today. That level 4 out of 4 threat. This is the third day in a row of this.
26: Another day of unhealthy air for millions from the upper Midwest to the Northeast because of smoke from wildfires in Canada and Minnesota carried south. Retail sales rose 0.2% in June after being up a revised 1% in May, says the Commerce Department. This is ABC News.
1: 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Here's Brian Calvert and Denise Whitaker with a quick review of our top stories.
3: Red flag warning up for most of today for the Olympics, the Olympic foothills, the Cascades, and the Cascade foothills. Meantime, state resources heading to the Plum Point fire, which started yesterday near the Grand Coulee area in Lincoln County. It's burned at least 150 acres and is still growing.
2: You'll get your say about the millionaire tax in November. Secretary of State's office says Initiative 645 qualified for the November ballot. That's the effort to repeal the nearly 10% tax on annual household incomes of more than $1 million. Passed by the legislature.
3: The man accused of driving off the Edmonds ferry dock last year has pleaded guilty to charges related to the deaths of two people inside his car. William Leonard was accused of trying to elude police officers in a chase that ended at the ferry dock.
2: And now to some stories that you've not yet heard this hour. It was a busy hearing at the Tukwila City Council meeting last night. They heard from the public about a proposal to ban camping on public property. We get more from Northwest News Radio's Rich Johnson.
30: The ordinance is seen as a last resort measure to help deal with homeless people who refuse repeated offers of help.
31: This is not going to solve homelessness. That's a much bigger discussion.
30: Tukwila Police Chief Eric Lund testified at the hearing, while council member Kate Kruller noted the irony of current thinking.
32: Housing is a human right, but destroying property, I just think of all the things. Am I allowed to just throw human waste for months at a time on a property I don't own?
30: The council will vote on the plan next week. It would make camping on public land a misdemeanor with maximum penalties of 90 days in jail and a $1,000 fine. Rich Johnson, Northwest News Radio.
3: More violence reported in the jungle. A man who was on parole for stabbing someone else now under arrest for allegedly assaulting a woman there with a propane tank. It happened last week in Olympia's homeless camp known as the jungle. Police say the woman hit several times with the heavy tank. Investigators identified 38-year-old Joe Johnson as the attacker. He's known as Capone. Police had to break down the door of a barricaded apartment later in the week to arrest Johnson, who's now being held on $1 million bail.
2: It is 7:34.
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3: More local news in just a moment, but first let's check that commute this morning. Here's Libby.
8: All right, well, you at least have drier conditions if you're coming out of the north sound, but you got long travel times. I-5 Everett to Seattle still holding steady about an hour for that 29 miles. You're heaviest coming toward 175th Street. That's about 44 minutes just for that 12 miles. Aurora not being so helpful this morning. Had reports of some fire department activity. I think it's out. It was in an attic on North 45th Street in Greenwood. That had caused some additional delays. North on Greenwood Avenue had an accident up by 112th Street. You may still have a left lane blocked here. I saw some sluggishness, but I definitely saw Aurora quite fuller through the area. So definitely using a whole bunch of secondaries to try to work your way around these I-5 delays. 405, it's 45 minutes. Linwood to Bellevue already, 35 of that, just for that 10 or so miles between I-5 and State Route 522. So you'll need extra travel time westbound State Route 522 as you're coming down toward the 405 interchange. Have some wetter conditions. Central Sound for sure. So definitely need an extra care and extra travel time. 405 is getting a little heavier coming up through Renton. As a result, northbound I-5 from Federal Way to SeaTac, just 14 miles. It's already half an hour. In the Northwest News Radio Traffic Center, I'm Libby Kay.
2: Our National Weather Service says thunderstorms are possible today, so be prepared for that. Showers for sure. Highs in the mid-70s. The showers should end by midnight with lows in the upper 50s. And then after we get rid of some morning clouds, we can have a sunny Friday afternoon, mid-70s for those temperatures. Saturday, Sunday, Monday, sunny each of those days with highs a little bit warmer in the upper 70s.
3: I'm trying to forget what George said just moments ago. He mentioned 90 degrees.
2: I know you're trying to forget.
3: It's too hot.
2: I know. We'll see. Yeah.
3: I guess it is summer.
2: We just need to keep an eye on it. Things can change. We could get another nice marine push.
3: It's almost a week away. Right now in Bremerton, it is plenty cool outside. 57 degrees there. 58 in Everett. It is 58 in Tacoma and Kent. 60 degrees in downtown Bellevue. And 59 with some clouds here in downtown Seattle. 7:36 is the time at Northwest News Radio. Along with Denise Whitaker, I'm Brian Calvert.
2: We are hearing from the longtime Seattle prosecutor after he was fired, being on the job for less than an hour as the U.S. Attorney for the Western District of Washington.
3: Let's get over to the live desk and hear more from Northwest News Radio's Eric Heintz.
10: Federal judges are allowed to appoint the U.S. Attorney when the position goes unfilled, which has been the case for about 3 years. Roger Rogoff was appointed on Wednesday, then fired the same day by the Trump administration. U.S. Deputy Attorney General Todd Blanche posted on social media, Rogoff was fired because there was no consultation with the administration. But Rogoff tells Como News those judges tried to discuss the appointment, but there was no response.
11: When the judges appoint somebody constitutionally and statutorily, and they're summarily dismissed without a conversation, without an examination, without any understanding of what they intend to do when they get into office, then yes, I think that firing is not appropriate and is most likely unlawful.
10: A spokesperson with the Clerk of Courts office said the federal judges who appointed Rogoff could not comment on the firing. At the live desk, Eric Heintz, Northwest News Radio.
2: Complaints about new data centers in the spotlight again in the city of Seattle, even though the city passed a one-year moratorium. Lynn Ann Wynn with Como News has more.
12: On the heels of Seattle City Council putting a year-long pause on allowing new data centers to be built, residents are bringing their concerns to City Hall.
13: New data centers built in South Seattle and Tukwila will expose our neighbors to heat islands and an increased air, water, noise, and light pollution, causing significant risk to their health.
12: Multiple companies have approached the city about building 5 large-scale data centers. Though the city already has around 30 smaller centers, city officials have said the proposed large-scale data centers would collectively demand enough power for 300,000 homes.
2: The city is now studying ways that they can look at the potential impacts, including power usage and environmental.
3: There's a new plea for help in finding a 63-year-old man who left for a paddle in his kayak Tuesday afternoon, but has not been seen since. The search for him around Preacher's Slough in Montesano now includes the Coast Guard, the Department of Fish and Wildlife, Aberdeen Police, and the Grays Harbor County Sheriff's Department. The Sheriff's Department released photos of him and his blue kayak on Facebook, asking you to take a look and share the post and report any sightings that you might have.
2: An ultramarathoner who disappeared near Mount St. Helens nearly 2 months ago has been found dead. The Washington County Sheriff's Office tells KETU-TV they found 37-year-old Ben Anderson not far from his last known GPS position, which was recorded on May 18th. They found his body near his car at the bottom of a ravine in Skamania County.
3: An older woman is safe after becoming trapped inside a Tesla. She was found by deputies Tuesday night in Kitsap County. She says her granddaughter went inside a building and left her in the car and left the car's pet safe mode on. That feature in a Tesla keeps the air conditioning running and prevents the doors from being opened from the inside. While the woman was trapped inside for more than an hour, the air conditioning stopped working. Deputies estimated the temperature in the car reached 100 degrees. Folks around her called 911. Deputies were able to communicate with the woman, who was not an English speaker. They used an app on their phone, actually communicator, before they were able to get her out of the car. The incident is being reviewed by Adult Protective Services.
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2: Once again, half of Congress on board with states like Washington, Oregon, and California wanting to allow daylight saving time to become permanent.
3: Is it possible this is the year it finally happens? We've always said it's going to take an act of Congress. ABC News national correspondent Stephen Portnoy joined us earlier this morning. Stephen, back in 2022, the Senate was actually behind the Sunshine Protection Act, but it stalled in the House. Now, the House has passed a version. What are the chances that the current Senate does the same thing?
0: Well, look, it's a popular idea, right? I mean, this bill passed this past week in the House with more than 300 votes in favor, and that rarely happens. And so now it is heading to the Senate, where in theory there might be majority support. But the majority leader, John Thune, has in the past been against a permanent change to daylight saving time. He is from the state of South Dakota, which has a northern latitude, as does your Washington state. And the concern is, in the winter time, if we, instead of reverting to standard time when we fall back in November, if we keep the clocks where they are right now, you could see the sun not rising in parts of South Dakota, which are on central time in the eastern part of the state. The sun might not rise until 8 or 9 o'clock in the morning. And that means that school kids would go to school in the dark, that people would wake up and go to work in the dark, and that poses a challenge. You know, this country tried this before. You may not remember it. You may not be old enough to remember it. But in 1974, amidst the OPEC oil embargo, Congress speedily passed a change to daylight time year-round. It was enacted in the dead of winter, in early January of 1974, and the clocks abruptly changed, and Americans very quickly realized, oh my goodness, we're sending our kids to school in the dark. And within weeks, what was a popular idea became a sharply unpopular idea, and by the end of that year, it was repealed because America tried it, and it was seen as a failure.
3: ABC News national correspondent Stephen Portnoy with us. So it doesn't mean, just because Congress says this is okay, it doesn't mean that states have to stay with it. This just gives states like Washington the opportunity to do what voters and lawmakers here said years ago they wanted to do, correct?
0: Well, here's the thing. Federal law governs the time zones and controls what states are able to do. This bill would, if it would adopt daylight time year-round for the country and allow states to opt out if they choose. And the question becomes, all right, well, what kind of patchwork might we have when we have certain states that are on daylight time and certain states that are not? And if you're driving across a border, would you have to change your clock, and how often? And that is a question that really kind of sort of weighs against, because it might create confusion. Nevertheless, it's certainly, a popular idea. And, you know, we'll see, because the Senate did pass it in 2022. what changed between now and then, beyond the, you know, some people leave and some people enter, is the idea that the Senate calendar is now controlled by a man who voted against it. And John Thune was not the majority leader in 2022. He is now. And it'll be up to him to decide whether to put this on the floor. If he opposes it, I think it's very unlikely that the Senate will be asked to decide the question.
3: ABC's Stephen Portnoy.
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4: This is a Bloomberg Money Minute. Another sign the housing market is faltering as mortgage rates levitate, close to the highest level in a year. Pending home sales falling almost 5.5% in June, according to the National Association of Realtors. Confidence, meantime, among home builders dropping for a second month to the lowest in the year. National Association of Home Builders Wells Fargo Index falling to 34 this month. Anything under 50 indicates more builders see conditions as poor than good. Mixed picture on Wall Street. Stocks fluctuating, but shares of Abbott Labs surging, the medical device maker raising its 2026 profit guidance, thanks to improved performance across most of its business lines. And Merck's cholesterol-cutting pill has gotten the FDA nod. Merck winning U.S. regulatory approval of Lipfendra to reduce LDL cholesterol, the drug demonstrating dramatic reductions in artery-clogging plaques in patients already taking statins. Merck pricing the drug at $10.50 a day. That's more than $3,800 a year. Denise Pellegrini, Bloomberg Radio.
2: In trading right now on Wall Street, the Dow is trading higher 75 points. That's just about 0.1%. The S&P 500 is in the opposite direction by the same amount, and the Nasdaq currently trading lower by 0.5%.
3: And that brings us to 744.
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3: Libby, how's the commute going on this Thursday?
6: It's been tricky, Brian, with I-5 back's real headache. 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About 3,000 of them are just in the Redmond area, south of State Route 520, in the Marymore Park area. Lakes and Memphis Parkway may have some traffic lights out. The other 400 so are in North Seattle along the North Gateway area. So just talking east of I-5, and we could have traffic lights out. And I want you to know that because everyone's been getting creative since Revive I-5 returned, and all of our secondaries heading south and towards Seattle have just been extra congested. Why? It's 47 minutes right now just for the 12 miles from Shoreline down to Seattle with no express lanes. Aurora's been taking on a whole bunch of volume. 405's been going busier than usual. Southbound, 45 minutes from Linwood to Bellevue. Just 19 miles there, and about 33 of that is just between Linwood Split and State Route 522. Filbert Road may help you save a few minutes right now. We also have some wetter conditions that are slowing you up in the south and the central sound more. 40 minutes northbound I-5 from Tacoma, trying to get around the Fife Curve and up toward the I-405 interchange. In the Northwest News Radio Traffic Center, I'm Libby Kay.
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2: Let's get a check of our weather from George Waldenberger.
14: Cooler with scattered rain this morning, even isolated thunder possible. Be ready for that. This afternoon, mostly cloudy and in the 60s. Still a stray shower, but we're drying out tomorrow. Morning clouds, afternoon sun and 75. Some afternoon sun and 77 Saturday, 82 and bright on Sunday. Even warmer, near 90 early next week in the Como Weather Center. I'm meteorologist George Waldenberger, Como 4 News.
2: Temperatures in the area right now, mostly in the 50s, and we do have some light rain down in the South Sound where it's 57. We have partly cloudy skies and 57 in Bremerton, 59 in Everett, and in Seattle where there are a few showers.
3: To the sports desk we go on this Thursday morning. Zach Wildfang joins us this morning. The weekend's World Cup final is set.
15: 42 teams, we're down to just two. The final go, and then we're done with the World Cup for the next 4 years. Defending champions Argentina rallied to beat England 2-1 yesterday and reached the final against Spain. That match will take place on Sunday. Yesterday, trailing 1-0 going into the last 5 minutes of regulation time, Enzo Fernandez and substitute Lautaro Martinez scored for Argentina. Anthony Gordon had given England the lead, but Lionel Messi and his team had some other ideas. Argentina pushed for the equalizer, and the pressure eventually led to Fernandez scoring in the 85th minute. Martinez headed the winner 2 minutes into injury time. So they will move on to the final. England will play France on Saturday to decide third place. In American football, Jackson Smith and Jigba was voted the NFL's top wide receiver by the Associated Press in a preseason survey. I think they even got his position right this time, as opposed to when he won the Offensive Player of the Year after last season. And they, you know,
3: it was just offensive.
15: It was offensive when they called him the defensive player of the year, but they got that trophy corrected. Smith and Jigba received 4 first place votes, 3 third place votes, and a 4th from a panel of 8 AP pro football writers who ranked the top 5 receivers entering this season. The same panel voted Devon Witherspoon as a top five cornerback in the NFL, ranking him at number 3. The Seattle Sounders are back following the World Cup break. They'll face the rivals Portland Timbers at 7:30 here tonight at Lumen Field. Head coach Brian Schmetzer says his team ready to play after the break.
5: The atmosphere is going to be good because you still got the grass. You got Portland way up in the rafters, way up there. There are 500 people. You got the guys tired of us coaching, talking, film, all that. They want to get back at it. I think the atmosphere and the guys will be fired up when the referee blows the whistle.
15: Looking forward to that. From the sports desk, I'm Zach Wildfang.
3: You have heard a lot about the big national cyclosporiasis outbreak. That's that bad stomach bug that's going around. It's impacted several states. I think we're going to call this developing news because for the first time, the name of a fast food restaurant has been attached to this. We'll reveal that name when the Northwest Morning News continues.
1: 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See a traffic slowdown? 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When it's safe to do so, text us information, even photos, to 206-421-1000. 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
3: 7:51 is the time here at Northwest News Radio. Along with Denise Whitaker, I'm Brian Calvert.
2: Taco Bell is reportedly under investigation as a possible source of the expanding national cyclosporiasis outbreak. A report initially published in the Washington Post says the outbreak of the parasitic stomach bug may be tied to lettuce and other items in the chain's food. In recent days, signs appeared at some Taco Bell restaurants notifying customers the locations could not serve lettuce, cilantro, onions, pico de gallo, or guacamole because of a national recall. So far, the FDA has not announced a recall involving Taco Bell.
3: U.S. oil reserves under heavy pressure as the war with Iran has reignited.
17: The U.S. Strategic Petroleum Reserve, created as a backup in 1975, was designated to hold up to 1 billion barrels of crude. But now that emergency supply, it's dwindling. The Department of Energy saying the reserve now contains just 316.5 million barrels, the lowest level since 1983. This after frequent drawdowns during the war, including a reported 3 million barrels just last week.
3: News Nation's Alicia Neves reporting right now the price of oil, a barrel of crude, running right about $80. That is up about a half a percentage point.
2: 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It's a totally 80s sing-along night with 30 music videos with subtitles on screen to help you remember the words to Depeche Mode, Duran Duran, Devo, Blondie, The Eurythmics, and more. The fun starts at 8 o'clock at Central Cinema. The King County Fair kicks off today in Enumclaw. You'll find 4-H kids and their animals, a rodeo, and all the fair fun you'd expect to find from an event founded in 1863 at the Enumclaw Expo Center today through Sunday. Planning ahead, Vashon Island invites you to its Strawberry Festival this weekend, kicking off with what it calls a zany parade Saturday morning at 10, a car show Sunday, and live music and rides all weekend. One of the highlights of the Old Burien Block Party may be the cookie eating contest. Burien's Party, which runs all day Saturday, also features live music, kids activities, food vendors, plus a beer garden. That's my list. I'm Denise Whitaker on Northwest News Radio.
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6: Need it, Brian. It's a tough and slow ride all around. About 40-minute travel time northbound I-5 Olympia to Tacoma. We're driving under wetter roadways. You do have some slowdowns getting in toward DuPont. You've also got some delay north of State Route 512 getting in toward Lakewood and Tacoma. I'm looking. I haven't seen anything other than wetter conditions. Nope, you may have something here on the 38th Street off-ramp onto the shoulder. That may be why you're a little heavier through there now. But 167, Sumner heading north. So north of State Route 410 up toward Highway 18. It's about 19 minutes. That does look like you're just driving under wetter conditions. I haven't seen anything out of the ordinary. East Valley Highway is about 2 minutes faster, FYI. And then you're looking at a good 30 minutes from Auburn up to Renton on the Valley Freeway. If I'm heading north into our downtown, it's okay right now. Central Sunder is very slow, though, because of the wetter conditions. Coming south on I-5, 45 minutes from Shoreland down to Seattle. No express lanes, obviously, to blame here. A lot of secondaries have been taken on additional volume. We do have a power outage in North Seattle, Northgate area, just east of I-5. So you could find some traffic lights out, which could certainly complicate things for folks just trying to avoid the southbound I-5 delays. In the Northwest News Radio Traffic Center, I'm Libby Kay.
2: Showers with a possibility of a severe thunderstorm this afternoon. Highs in the mid-70s. The showers will end by midnight, so we'll have some sunny skies on our Friday. Right now, we have 60 degrees with a few showers in downtown Seattle.
3: 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And if your commute is about to come to an end, thanks for joining us. We'll see you tomorrow morning right here on the radio. If your commute is not about to come to an end, I encourage you to stay with us. The top stories on this Thursday morning coming right up with another hour of the Northwest Morning News in just moments here on Northwest News Radio, 97.7 AM 1000.
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26: ABC News, I'm Chuck Severson. The second day of confirmation hearings for Attorney General nominee Todd Blanche kicks off with witness testimony. Danny Bensky, a Jeffrey Epstein survivor, opposed to Blanche, claims the release of Epstein files was botched, not excluding her name and personal info.
27: They were available not only for the entire world to see, but my child, my students, my friends, my employers, my colleagues, and my family. It was humiliating.
26: Supporting Blanche, Jennifer Botts, an advocate whose daughter was killed, a non-citizen accused.
28: We must have leaders that are willing to act before the next life is taken. Leaders that are willing to confront the failures instead of explaining them away. Leaders like Todd Blanche.
26: Torrential rain, up to 30 inches forecast, sets off more flooding in parts of the Texas Hill Country. Dozens of floodwater rescues have saved people trapped in cars or homes. ABC News Chief Meteorologist Ginger Zee.
29: There were flash flood emergencies throughout the morning in both Kendall and Kerr County, Texas. This is an incredibly dangerous situation. At one point, one of the river gauges rose 16 feet in 30 minutes. That's what happens when you get 10 to 20 inches of rain in 2 days, and then on top of it, have more to come today. That level 4 out of 4 threat, this is the third day in a row of this.
26: Another day of unhealthy air to breathe for millions from the upper Midwest to the Northeast because of smoke from wildfires in Canada and Minnesota carried south. ABC's Matt Rivers.
30: The Minnesota National Guard participating in firefighting efforts. One official warns,
31: there will be some fire on the ground in some form or fashion, along with smoke, until it snows.
30: Breathing in the smoky air poses a risk for sensitive groups.
26: Shoppers slowed their spending in June from May amid continuing economic uncertainty. Retail sales rose 0.2% in June, says the Commerce Department. 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
26: First-time unemployment claims are down to a 10-week low, says the Labor Department. President Trump is expected to make a speech to the nation tonight at 9 Eastern. Sources say it's about the 2020 election and something learned from the Director of National Intelligence. There have been more American air attacks on targets in Iran, and Iran has fired missiles at U.S. allies in the Mideast. Iran has released an American woman held there since 2024. Her lawyer says she was falsely accused of being a spy. A stomach bug, ABC's Elizabeth Schulze.
4: Cyclosporiasis that causes fatigue, fever, and an explosive upset stomach is now on the rise in 34 states, with the CDC reporting nearly 7,000 confirmed or probable cases. The epicenter, Michigan, where doctors tell us they typically see less than 50 cases per year. Now it's up to 600 per day.
26: Meta announcing a new safety feature which will notify a parent if a teen's conversation with the company's AI program suggests they may be considering suicide or self-harm. ABC's Rebecca Jarvis.
5: Meta says it built a dedicated AI system to identify these types of high-risk conversations, working with experts and parents to determine

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2: We're sitting at about an hour on southbound I-5 for the Everett to Seattle travel time. It's only 29 miles. It's the delay as you get in toward Shoreline. That's the heaviest, 45 of those minutes for just that 12 miles. No express lane is the issue here with the revived I-5 work back. We do have a power outage, about 300 customers in North Seattle without power, so you could find some traffic lights out. On the east side of I-5 around North Gateway, we do have enough volume. We're just trying to avoid the I-5 delays coming south, and so they're bailing off at all sorts of areas. Aurora's obviously been fuller. We had some delay with an accident on Greenwood Avenue. Northbound 112, that's out, but the southbound side is going to see some additional volume here anyway. We also had a power outage over on the east side in Redmond, about 200 customers now, so that's improved quite a bit just south of State Route 520 along Westlake, Sammamish Parkway. Watch out for maybe lights out there. But a lot of wetter roadways now in the south and in the central sound, keeping you very slow. You got 40 minutes northbound I-5 from Olympia up to Tacoma. 25 minutes, better way to see TAC driving under some wetter conditions, and 40 minutes now from I-5 northbound 405 trying to get over the Ship Canal Bridge. That's only a 15-mile stretch. You are full enough trying to get beyond the West Seattle Bridge. I don't know if anything out of the ordinary here just yet. Beyond the Northwest News Radio Traffic Center, I'm Libby Kay.
3: Showers and thunderstorms possible with highs in the mid-70s today. In fact, we've got some rain throughout the region at the moment, like in downtown Seattle, where it is currently 60 degrees.
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1: Good morning. Thanks for joining us on this Thursday. It's the 16th of July. We're dealing with clouds and showers in our region this morning. And now a red flag warning is in effect for the mountains and foothills.
3: We get details on that warning, plus word of a new fire, all from the live desk where we find Northwest News Radio's Eric Hines.
4: The National Weather Service says areas covered under the red flag warning include the Olympic Mountains and the western slopes above 1,500 feet for both the North and Central Cascades. Thunderstorms can ignite wildfires in areas that have not seen rain, and people are asked to not burn outdoors. The warning comes as crews over the region are fighting new and existing fires. The Plum Point fire began yesterday near Grand Coulee. State resources have been mobilized to help contain that blaze, which threatens both homes and power lines. No evacuations have been ordered, and the cause of that fire remains under investigation. At the live desk, Eric Heitz, Northwest News Radio.
1: Thanks, Eric. It may not be the final word, but you will get a chance to embrace or reject the millionaires tax this November. Supporters of I-605, which would repeal that tax, have turned in enough signatures to qualify it for the ballot. That's the word from the Secretary of State's office.
3: A yes vote would repeal the nearly 10% tax on household wages that rise above $1 million. Regardless of the November outcome, the law does face a court challenge. Opponents say it violates the state constitution's ban on a state income tax. That challenge will probably end up with the state Supreme Court.
1: Soon there will be a new sheriff in town for at least one county, and at least temporarily. Northwest News Radio's Marina Rockinger reports.
5: Kitsap County is moving forward with its search for an interim sheriff after Sheriff John Geese stepped down on June 26th, months before his planned retirement at the end of the year. Board Chair Orrin Root says in a statement, three qualified candidates remain under consideration following their interviews this week. They include retired Lieutenant Ken Dickerson, Chief Jeffrey Menge, and Chief Brandon Myers. Acting Sheriff Penelope Sapp will continue serving until the interim sheriff is appointed. The Kitsap County Board of Commissioners expects to make its selection during the week of August 17th, with the new interim sheriff set to be sworn in August 24th. Marina Rockinger, Northwest News Radio.
3: The man behind the wheel in a deadly crash last year now admitting guilt.
6: The man accused of driving off the Edmonds Ferry dock, killing two people while fleeing police last June, entered a guilty plea on Wednesday. Como News reports William Russell Leonard admitted to two counts of vehicular homicide, second-degree assault, and possessing a stolen vehicle. Prosecutors say he fled two traffic stops before plunging into the water, trapping and killing two passengers. He's due back in court for sentencing August 11th. Aaron Wright, Northwest News Radio.
1: Charges against the man accused of murdering two men with an axe will not move forward at this time. The charges against 27-year-old Liam Krieger are being dropped without prejudice, according to the Capitol Hill Seattle blog. Krieger underwent competency evaluations and restoration treatment, but a new report from the medical team says he suffers from autism spectrum disorder, schizophrenia, and a past traumatic brain injury. He's likely to be referred to long-term psychiatric care at the end of the month when he goes before a judge.
3: The estate of Paul Allen still not finished selling shares in its sports teams, even though it just sold the Seahawks. Following Allen's will, directing the sale of all sports holdings, they still need to find a buyer for the estate's 25%.

0: and stake in the Sounders FC. That franchise, estimated to be worth $915 million, according to Sportico, is running under majority owner Adrian Hanauer. The team's won a number of championships and trophies, and they're now working to move away from Lumen Field, looking to build a separate stadium stalker in Renton. There's no word yet on any potential buyers at the moment.
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0: Attorney General Todd Blanche got it, gave it right back during his day before the Senate Judiciary Committee. Blanche is seeking Senate confirmation to be the permanent AG. We learn more from Northwest News Radio's Rich Johnson.
2: Blanche faced a lot of challenging questions from both Democrats and Republicans.
3: Who, if anyone else, did Mr. Epstein traffic young women to?
4: I believe you have said that the weaponization fund is a moot issue.
5: Do you agree that it is unacceptable for federal agents to forcibly enter someone's home without a warrant and drag them onto the street without even checking that they have the right person?
4: How long do you intend to put up with that Kash Patel character?
6: What happened to the prosecutor people had respect for? What happened to the prosecutor who once respected the rule of law?
2: That last question from California Democrat Adam Schiff brought this response from Blanche.
7: I am still here. I am the same exact person I was when I was a federal prosecutor in the SDNY, which is do the right thing and do everything you can to keep communities safe.
2: As for the concerns about the FBI director from Rhode Island Democrat Sheldon Whitehouse.
7: That's an extraordinarily obnoxious question, Senator, and I have full faith in Director Patel and the work that he's doing every day.
2: Texas Republican John Cornyn pressed Blanche on the settlement with President Trump that set aside nearly $2 billion to compensate those convicted of January 6th crimes who were later pardoned.
4: Has there been a written agreement of the parties to modify the settlement fund?
7: No, the settlement fund's just not moving forward. There's no modification. It's just, it never started. No money went from the Treasury to any other account. There's no commissioners. It's not moving forward.
2: But Blanche admitted the agreement is still an active legal document. Cornyn's vote is vital because the Judiciary Panel's GOP majority is down to one because of the death of South Carolina's Lindsey Graham. With Democrats solidly opposing Blanche, his nomination will be over if a single Republican votes no. The second day of the hearing promises to be emotional as outside witnesses will testify. Among them, a woman whose daughter was killed by an undocumented immigrant, an Epstein survivor, and a former Justice Department pardon attorney whom Blanche fired last year. Rich Johnson, Northwest News Radio.
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8: This is a Bloomberg Money Minute. Uber is doubling down overseas. Uber's buying Delivery Hero in a deal that values the German food delivery company at $14.8 billion, and it expands the U.S. firm's global operations. The acquisition marks a sizable expansion in Asia, Latin America, and the Middle East for Uber, and boosts its total markets to 99. Uber shares right now are up 1%. Elsewhere on Wall Street, the Dow is up 0.2%. The S&P is down 0.1%. The NASDAQ is doing the worst of them all, down 0.8%. For the first time since COVID, threatened theaters with extension, Hollywood is letting out a huge sigh of relief. Variety calls it the box office bounce back as Hollywood is banking on a $10 billion year. Hollywood has scored with familiar franchises and family films, including the Super Mario Galaxy movie, this year's first billion-dollar blockbuster, and Toy Story 5, which has raked in nearly $900 million to date. Matt Piper, Bloomberg Radio.
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9: Let's get you back to the traffic center this morning. A cloudy Thursday morning commute. How are we doing, Libby?
10: We're going slowly, Brian. Accident-wise, haven't had much happy report because we're driving on winter roadways, so we're certainly going to need a lot of extra care for folks in the south and in the central sound. As you see, the bulk of delays right now on northbound I-5, north of State Route 512, getting up toward 56th Street. I thought I saw an earlier crash a little farther north at the 38th off-ramp, but don't see delay through there. You're a little slower as you're getting around the Fife curve from Tacoma up to Tequila. It's about 34 minutes. Not so bad in Federal Way. Get heavier from along north of Des Moines and in towards SeaTac. You still have about 40 minutes estimate travel time just for the 15 miles from I-405 and up over the Ship Canal Bridge. Obviously, we've got some delays as you're getting up toward the West Seattle Bridge, but with the two right lanes blocked at the Ship Canal Bridge, that's causing some more tie-ups. And southbound I-5 with no express lanes, 45 minutes still just for the 12 miles from 175th Street down over the Ship Canal Bridge. A lot of secondaries for than usual, too. In the Northwest News Radio Traffic Center, I'm Libby Kay.
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0: Let's get a check of our weather from George Waldenberger.
11: Scattered rain in the forecast for the morning, and also isolated lightning cannot be ruled out. Will be mostly cloudy and so much cooler today, only in the 60s. Overnight, partly cloudy and 57. Tomorrow, the clouds are slow to clear, but they do in 75. Upper 70s, morning clouds, afternoon sun on Saturday, sunshine and 82 Sunday. In the Como Weather Center, I'm meteorologist George Waldenberger, Como 4 News.
0: Definitely have some light rain and showers throughout the entire region at the moment. I'm not seeing anyone that's totally dry. 58 degrees is what you've got in Bremerton right now. 60 degrees in Everett. I take that back. I think they're the only ones not showing a shower at the moment. 58 in Tacoma and Kent, 61 in Bellevue, and 60 with rain in Seattle.
9: That sound means it's time for sports here on Northwest News Radio. Zach Wildfang joins us at the sports desk. It is just about time to bring baseball back to Seattle.
12: Yeah, it was a very brief All-Star break, but the Mariners are ready to start the second half of the MLB season tomorrow night here at home. The team squares off against the Giants in the first of what will be a six-game homestand as the Reds come to town on Monday. The Mariners currently sitting second in the AL West, right on the heels of the Texas Rangers. The final major tournament of the year has arrived in golf with the Open teeing off from Royal Birkdale in England. Scottie Scheffler looking to add a trophy to his case after he won last year's tournament by 4 strokes. LeBron James set to speak publicly today in just about 2 hours, sparking speculation about his future plans. The NBA career's scoring leader and free agent will record an episode of his Mind the Game podcast in New York this morning. The appearance is part of the opening day of the Fanatics Fest, a four-day event featuring athletes and celebrities. James is the NBA's oldest active player at 41 years old and has been the subject of rumors since May when the Lakers were eliminated from the playoffs. He announced in June last month that he would play this season but will leave the Lakers. Fans are eager to see what comes next, what team he will land on, and if he will mention any of that today. There is one retirement coming in sports. Scotland's 43-year-old goalkeeper, Craig Gordon, has announced his retirement from soccer. He was the oldest out of all 1,250 players in the World Cup. The goalie confirmed that news in a video message on social media. His first appearance with Scotland back in 2004. From the sports desk, I'm Zach Wildfang.
9: 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We will tell you when the Northwest Morning News continues.
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9: Thanks for making us a part of your routine on this Thursday morning. Along with Denise Whitaker, I'm Brian Calvert.
0: On the 27th anniversary of what's now T-Mobile Park, the Seattle Mariners expand a corporate partnership. 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
23: Hometown Microsoft and the Mariners Wednesday announced a new space to highlight community involvement. The new Microsoft Home Plate Club, formerly the Press Club, is an exclusive elevated space below the club level, right behind Home Plate. It features first-class seating and all-inclusive food and beverages. It's also where Microsoft will host nonprofit and community organizations for unique experiences and recognition through the Mariners Sea Change community platform. The Microsoft Salmon Run will introduce a cause-driven fundraising platform for local nonprofits focused on sustainability initiatives. Finally, Microsoft will provide $10,000 grants for Mariners recess takeovers at local elementary schools. Scott Carty, Northwest News Radio.
9: Denise, I have to admit, I did a double take when you said on the 27th anniversary of what's now T-Mobile Park. I can't believe that much time has passed.
0: I know, right?
9: But the ballpark opened in July of 1999. It's just hard to believe it's been with us that long. Ohio has been named the top state for business in 2026. CNBC created its list of America's top states for business based off of these factors: infrastructure, economy, workforce, quality of life, the cost of doing business, technology, and innovation. Those factors are used by states when trying to attract new businesses to their state. North Carolina and Virginia round out the top three. Washington ranks 11th on the list. Alaska and Hawaii took the bottom spots on that list.
0: Secretary of Defense Pete Hegseth's new plan to test male service members age 30 and up for their testosterone levels is not such a bad idea, according to one expert. Helen Burney is an associate professor of urology at Indiana University.
24: We know that testosterone deficiency is a real medical condition that can affect energy levels, muscle strength, bone health, their mood, their cognition. So for someone whose job requires peak physical and mental performance, it's important to identify men who truly have testosterone deficiency and evaluate them appropriately.
0: Bernie says testosterone is not just a sex hormone. It's a biomarker for a man's overall health.
9: Also in health news this morning, it is a good time of year to raise awareness about dehydration in seniors. Experts warn that older people have less water in their bodies, so they can't afford to lose as much as the rest of us. Also, some older adults may take certain medications that can make it harder for the body to regulate temperature and recognize the fact that they're thirsty. Dehydration is one of the top causes for hospital admission for older adults.
0: You know, that's really a good thing to remember, because right now we don't have heat here, but we do have family members and friends throughout the country who are suffering in the heat. Mm-hmm. And the heat is expected to come back to us next week. We'll get to that later in weather, but yes.
9: Got to make sure we drink our water, that is for sure.
0: In other news this morning, a new analysis by the AP finds states are waiting longer for disaster aid under President Trump, with delays often lasting weeks or months. The research also shows Trump is taking longer to approve major disaster declarations than any other president since 1989. Trump also has been denying more requests during his second term, those denials disproportionately hitting states that did not support Trump politically.
9: It's 8:24.
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9: Let's hand it back to Libby in the traffic center.
10: Thank you, Brian. We've got reports of a broken down vehicle southbound side of I-5 by North Gateway, maybe in the HOV lane. I have been looking for it. I can't see it. I do know that you're just under an hour now for that 12 miles from Shoreline down to Seattle. Obviously, no express lanes part of this, but a stalled vehicle. Certainly, we don't need a lot of extra volume on Aurora, on Greenwood Avenue. We've had a power outage in North Seattle. Still have just under 300 customers in North Gateway area just east of I-5, so careful for additional traffic lights out through the area. 405 obviously been taking a whole bunch of extra volume coming south between Linwood and Stereo 522 is really where you're heaviest. It's just about 35, maybe even closer to 40 minutes now at this point. 405 Renton to Bellevue, better part of 40 minutes too for that 12 miles, 167 and a passing Lake Washington Boulevard. Wetter conditions south and central sound keeping you slower. I-5's delayed coming through Tacoma up toward 56. Also, I'm looking at delays on eastbound side of Highway 18 coming off of I-5 over toward 167. I'll keep looking. It's 20 minutes for that six or so miles. In the Northwest News Radio Traffic Center, I'm Libby Kay.
3: Showers. We're wet in a lot of areas right now. That's going to continue throughout the day today, ending by midnight. Thunderstorm is possible with highs in the mid-70s. Again, we do have showers throughout most of the region at the moment. 60 and some rain in Seattle.
9: In entertainment news this morning, FIFA has announced that Post Malone is the headliner for the 2026 World Cup closing ceremony. The show will take place right before the game kicks off on Sunday in East Rutherford, New Jersey. The announcement comes as FIFA also revealed Jennifer Hudson will sing the national anthem on that final game day. Also in entertainment news this morning,
3: Nickelback announcing a new album called Everything Under the Sun. Frontman Chad Kroeger told Consequence the album has every side of the band on it, adding, there are songs that hit as hard as anything we've ever done, that take a chance, and that remind us why we've been doing this together for so long. They say the harder
9: Huey Lewis opening up about his hearing loss during an episode of Inside of You. Lewis said he has a cochlear implant in one of his ears and a regular hearing aid in the other, adding he's basically deaf. The musician explained that he first lost his hearing in his right ear 35 years ago, admitting it changed his life immeasurably. He says his music no longer part of his life. He released his final studio album back in 2020. Top stories coming up next. Stay with us.
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8: ABC News, I'm Chuck Sievertson. Gas Buddy data shows national diesel prices have just hit $5 a gallon again. Analyst Patrick DeHaan says diesel powers the trucks that move nearly everything you buy, so higher prices are likely. The national average of a gallon of regular gasoline is also inching higher at $3.94. There have been more American air attacks on Iran, and Iran has fired missiles at U.S. allies. Iran has released an American woman held there since 2024. ABC News contributor and former Defense Department official Mick Mulroy.
11: Iran doesn't do anything just for goodwill. They grab innocent people, put bogus charges against them just to hold them for political reasons. So if they released her, I think there must have been some benefit to them. We just don't know what it is.
8: Torrential rain up to 30 inches forecast sets off more flooding and high water rescues in Texas. Shoppers slowed their spending in June from May, says the Commerce Department. This is ABC News.
26: When you need to know, Northwest News Radio. Here's Brian Calvert and Denise Whitaker with a quick review of our top stories.
12: There's a red flag warning in place for the North and Central Cascades, plus the Olympics and the surrounding foothills. With lightning, high winds, they could combine to spark more wildfires. State resources now heading to Central Washington to help deal with a new fire in Lincoln County that threatens homes and power lines.
0: Supporters of the initiative to repeal the millionaire's tax turned in enough petition signatures to the Secretary of State's office that it will be on the November ballot. A yes vote would repeal the nearly 10% tax on those who earn more than $1 million a year. Regardless of that outcome of the at the ballot box, the law faces a court challenge.
12: The man accused of driving off the Edmonds Ferry dock last year, killing two people inside his car, has pleaded guilty to two counts of vehicular homicide. William Leonard will be sentenced in mid-August.
0: Kitsap County is moving ahead with its search for an interim sheriff after Sheriff John Geese stepped down months before his planned retirement at the end of the year. The county board's got three candidates. Acting Sheriff Penelope Sapp will continue in the role, however, till they choose one.
12: It's 8:32 at Northwest News Radio. Now stories you haven't heard yet this hour. A man on parole in Thurston County after stabbing someone, is back in jail after an attack on a woman last week that involved a propane tank. Police said the attack happened in Olympia's infamous homeless camp known as the Jungle. Investigators say the woman was hit several times with that heavy propane tank. 38-year-old Joe Johnson was arrested later in the week in an Olympia apartment after a standoff with SWAT team members. He's currently being held on $1 million bail.
0: There's a new way being considered to deal with homelessness issues in the city of Tukwila. We learn more from Northwest News Radio's Rich Johnson.
13: Tukwila council members heard comments on a proposed ordinance to ban camping on public property. The goal is to have a new tool to deal with people who refuse repeated offers of help and remain a danger or a costly nuisance.
14: We've at any given time paid $185,000 to block off a street and clear out a ravine.
13: Council member Kate Kroller, the city's already approved a tiny home village on the property of a church, and this neighbor tells Como News the camp is working.
27: Public spaces like the park across the street from my home should be
15: a safe environment for everyone.
13: The Tukwila City Council will hold a final vote on the camping ban next week. Rich Johnson, Northwest News Radio.
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12: Libby Kay, what do you say?
10: I see we're driving on a lot of wet roadways this morning, Brian. We're just going to need a lot of extra care. South Sounders, you got 43 minutes on northbound I-5. Just for that 28 miles between Olympia and Tacoma, you would usually see sun glare delay. But again, it's just a lot of wet roadways. Eastbound side of Highway 16, if you're coming across the Narrows Bridge, you got about 12 miles toward I-5. That's about 18 minutes. You seem pretty standard here with your delays toward Union around the bend. Eastbound Highway 18, you'd think you're just driving on wet roadways here. But for that 6 or so miles just between Federal Way and Auburn, you're looking at about 20 minutes. I've been looking, haven't seen any accidents through here. Again, just under speed, really, as you're heading in through the Central Sound. Making its way north right now, but I don't see wetter conditions just yet over Seattle. Southbound side of I-5 did have a stalled vehicle by North Gateway. That got cleared out, but from Shoreline to Seattle, it's about 55 minutes. Obviously, no express lanes. A major part of these delays, we've got a power outage in North Seattle. Long North Gateway, Pinehurst Way, about 400 customers in this area without power. So we can see traffic lights out, and that could certainly complicate things for folks trying to avoid I-5 southbound. On altogether in the Northwest News Radio Traffic Center. I'm Libby Kay.
3: Okay, here's our forecast from the National Weather Service. Thunderstorms possible today, depending on where you are. Showers likely. A lot of you are actually wet at the moment. Highs in the mid-70s throughout our afternoon. Showers end by midnight with low 50s tomorrow, or lows in the upper 50s tomorrow morning. And then Friday, sunny after we get rid of those morning clouds. Mid-70s, just like today. Then we warm up into the upper 70s on Saturday, Sunday, and Monday. Under some sunny skies.
12: Just like Denise's forecast suggested, we have some showers in the area this morning. Bremerton, Tacoma, Kent, all reporting showers this hour. It's 61 in downtown Bellevue, 60 degrees right now in downtown Seattle. 8:36 at Northwest News Radio. Thanks for joining us on this Thursday. Along with Denise Whitaker, I'm Brian Calvert.
3: He was not on the job for very long. The newly appointed U.S. attorney for Western Washington lasted less than an hour, actually, before he was then fired. Here's Northwest News Radio's Eric Hines.
16: Federal judges appointed Roger Rogoff to lead the Seattle office, but the longtime federal prosecutor, former King County Superior Court judge, and former director of the state's Office of Independent Investigations said he was dismissed by an email from the U.S. Department of Justice. He tells Como News President Trump's decision did not surprise him.
17: Given that for the last 2 weeks after we were made aware that the administration knew that I was going to be appointed, and we had tried to contact them to have a conversation, and we had not received any response back, I was pretty settled with the idea that this was probably going to be the result.
16: When asked for an explanation, the Justice Department only repeated a social media post from Deputy Attorney General Todd Blanche saying, quote, district court judges can appoint a temporary U.S. attorney and POTUS can fire them. Eric Heintz, Northwest News Radio.
12: Even though the Seattle City Council passed a one-year moratorium on new data centers, some are still worried about what comes after that. Lanann Nguyen with Como News has more from yesterday's public meeting.
18: On top of concerns, this could mean higher utility costs for Seattle residents and businesses. There are also environmental concerns.
19: This inevitably will result in the use of fossil fuels, meaning we will see higher energy costs in the region, and we'll also see worsening pollution in our city and in Washington State.
18: Some Seattle residents pushing for more transparency throughout the permitting process, or even a ban on data centers altogether.
12: So far, there are already around 30 small-scale data centers in the city of Seattle.
3: The search for a missing 63-year-old kayaker now enters its third day in Montesano. The Grays County Harbor County Sheriff in a Facebook post said the man started paddling his blue kayak just after 3 p.m. on Tuesday from Preacher's Slough. They're combing that area, but also asking anyone who saw that blue kayak to report it.
12: The search for an ultra-marathoner ends with the discovery of his body nearly 2 months after the last time he was seen alive. The Washington County Sheriff's Office of Oregon launched a search for him in the Mount St. Helens area with help from the FBI and the Forest Service tracking down his last known GPS position. They found his body a short distance away along with his car at the bottom of a ravine near National Forest Road 25 in Skamania County.
3: A Tesla's PetSafe mode ended up trapping a grandmother inside the car. Typically, this feature keeps the air conditioning on and prevents the doors from being opened from the inside.
0: However, when Kitsap County deputies responded to 911 calls about a woman trapped in a car, the AC was not working. This happened on Tuesday night when temperatures were in the 80s. The victim says her granddaughter went inside a building and left her in the car. Deputies estimated the temperature inside reached 100 degrees in that car, and the woman was in there for more than an hour. It is now being reviewed by Adult Protective Services.
12: You know, you could imagine how scary that was, Denise. I was reading earlier this morning, there's more to that story. Apparently, the woman who was stuck inside that car, not a native English speaker, and she had a hard time communicating with deputies when they first came onto the scene. So one of the deputies, I actually saw a photo of it. He had one of those language translators on his phone. He used the app. That's how he was able to communicate with her until they were able to get her out of the car. It was really cool to see everybody working together to help keep that woman comfortable and save her life, which, you know, when you're talking about temperatures in excess of 100 degrees in a car, they quite possibly did just that yesterday.
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0: The U.S. carried out another wave of strikes against Iran Wednesday. In a post on X, U.S. Central Command said the strike targeted Iranian military capabilities used to threaten vessels freely transiting the Strait of Hormuz.
12: ABC News White House correspondent Karen Travers joined us earlier today with more on this and the president's reaction in the hours since.
4: Yeah, I mean, this has been a major escalation over the week, last week and a half. And you and I have basically had another strike every day to talk about since early last week. Yesterday, it was wave after wave of U.S. airstrikes. They hit military installations in the north of the country, firing at the oil tanker that they say attempted to violate the U.S. blockade. But Iran has been firing back as well, as we have seen over this last week and a half. There were reports of incoming at Jordan and Bahrain overnight. In the last few minutes, we've heard the same reported out of Kuwait. The president yesterday, talking at an event in Pennsylvania, claimed that Iran is not happy right now. He said Iran, quote, doesn't like what we're doing, and also claimed that Iran wants to settle right now. But he said, we'll find out whether or not we settle with them or we just finish it off. Didn't make clear what exactly that meant. But also, it's not clear that there is any settlement negotiations that are imminent or even taking place right now. And I think the fact that as we've seen these strikes escalate by the United States, multiple rounds yesterday, including a dayside strike, which we haven't seen since the early days of the war, and the fact that Iran continues to come right back and target assets of the United States in the region doesn't indicate any sort of imminent willingness to settle at this point, but instead an attempt to go tit for tat with the U.S. right now.
12: ABC News White House correspondent Karen Travers with us. Karen, in those same remarks, it seems the president is still very concerned about oil prices.
4: Yeah. And then they continue to go up right now. You know, shipping in the strait is severely restricted. Iran has declared it's closed. The president has said it's open. But of course, there is very limited traffic right now because of these strikes, because of Iran saying it's closed and concerns about the escalation right now and whether or not a full-scale war could soon be happening. The president yesterday said oil went up a little bit, as he put it. He said because he had to take tough action. But he said that eventually when this settles down, oil will go back down quickly. It's a promise he's been making, of course, for several months. But, you know, this is something that he clearly has his eye on. That was a big thing that was part of the push for the deal with Iran last month, to get the strait reopened, to get traffic back moving again in order to see gas prices come down for the summer months. But as you and I have talked about over the last week and a half, you know, that deal, the memo of understanding, is effectively done at this point.
12: Karen, before I let you go this morning, it's fascinating to hear you again use the phrase, we're in full-scale war right now. And yet that is not the theme of what the president wants to address the nation with tonight.
4: No, you know, at this point, it appears that it's election fraud that will be the topic of the president's speech tonight. Sources familiar with the matter say he plans to detail information that he recently received from the Office of the Director of National Intelligence related to the 2020 election. He, of course, has long pushed debunked conspiracy theories to claim that that 2020 election loss of his was fraudulent.
12: ABC News White House correspondent Karen Travers. An intelligence committee assessment back in 2021 found no indication any foreign actor altered the 2020 vote.
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5: This is a Bloomberg Money Minute. Apple's preparing to introduce its biggest overhaul to the iPad mini in half a decade, featuring an OLED screen for the first time. The updated mini, codenamed J510, is planned for release by October, with Apple also working on refreshed versions of the entry-level iPad and Air models for next year. The new iPad models will follow a blockbuster September when the company introduces its first-ever foldable iPhone. Apple shares right now are up about 1%. Elsewhere on Wall Street, the Dow is up 0.2%. The S&P is down 0.2%. The NASDAQ is down 0.7%. Netflix is not chilling. It has been one of the worst stocks in the market over the past year due to concerns about its plans and prospects. The company's shares have lost about 45% in the last year and have slumped 31% since mid-April. Its earnings report comes out at 4 p.m. Eastern today. Netflix stock at this hour is about flat. Matt Piper, Bloomberg Radio.
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10: All right, struggling here with Revive I-5 back in southbound I-5. No express lane access. Shoreline to Seattle, 12 miles, 50 minutes. There was briefly a stolen vehicle by North Gateway that certainly didn't help, but all sorts of secondaries additionally tied up. Look in the University of Washington District, too, and that looks full again. We do have a power outage, like 400 customers without power right now. North Seattle, North Gateway, Pinehurst Way area east of I-5, and that could certainly impact traffic lights and folks trying to get around the I-5 slowdown, so just keep that one in mind to your best freedom. As for way stops, northbound side of I-5, right now from I-405 to the Ship Canal Bridge is 15 miles in about 30 minutes. They're not quite as bad. Your typical delays up toward the West Seattle Bridge, it would seem, but a lot of wet roadways coming up through the south and the central sound that's keeping you definitely under speed. Northbound I-5 from Lakewood up to Tacoma is about 10 miles, and it's about 20 minutes. I haven't seen anything out of the ordinary once you get north of 56th Street, but that has been a very slow pocket. 167's been heavier, Auburn up to Renton. Westbound Highway 18 is real full here between I-5 and 167. That's only 6 mile stretch, but it's about 20 minutes. In the Northwest News Radio Traffic Center, I'm Libby Kay.
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0: Let's get a check of our weather from George.
6: Heads up, there will be areas of rain for the morning drive. It doesn't rain everywhere, but be ready in case it hits your stretch. Even some isolated lightning possible. Temperatures in the 60s today, mostly cloudy. Clouds break up tonight. Tomorrow, slow clearing to sunshine in the afternoon and 75. 77 with afternoon sun on Saturday and 82 sunny on Sunday. We're near 90, though, early next week. In the Como Weather Center, I'm meteorologist George Waldenberger, Como 4 News.
0: Temperatures throughout the area right now in the 50s for the most part, with showers in many of your areas. Everett has partly cloudy skies and 60 degrees. Bremerton, 58 with a few showers. Same holds true in Tacoma and in Kent. It's already 61 in Bellevue, 60 in Seattle.
12: Zach Wildfang joins us from the sports desk. Our message to our local soccer team, enjoy that natural grass while you have it, right?
9: Yeah, they will enjoy it tonight, and then they won't get to see it ever again, probably. The Seattle Sounders are back following the World Cup break. They will face their rivals, the Portland Timbers, here at Lumen Field at 7:30. Midfielder Christian Roldan reflects on his time with the United States men's national team and hopes the energy from the tournament will help his team out tonight.
20: I saw our city transform into really a worldwide city. You know, I think Seattle showed what the city's capable of. You know, hopefully it translates. Hopefully it translates to some energy here with the Sounders, with fans in the stadium.
9: Looking forward to that game tonight. This next story, it involves really everything. Soccer, war, drama, and penguins. The British government has urged FIFA to investigate Argentina's soccer team after players posed with a banner claiming sovereignty over the Falkland Islands, known for their penguins. The incident, you can keep checks, checklist going on my delivery of my promises.
12: I'm working
9: here
12: on your facts here.
9: The incident happened after yesterday's game when Argentina beat England 2-1 in the semifinal in Atlanta. The banner read, "The Falkland Islands are Argentine" in Spanish. FIFA rules ban political messaging on the field. Britain and Argentina fought over a 10-week war over the islands back in 1982. I would want islands back if they had penguins, too. I can't blame them. Everyone's been so enamored with puffins in the newsroom the last couple of days, I just thought penguins should get it.
0: I am a huge fan of penguins. That is my favorite thing to do when I travel. No matter what country or city I'm in, I like to go to the aquarium. or the zoo and watch the penguins. They're fascinating creatures.
12: I prefer otters.
9: Well, of the flightless birds, I'm going to take penguins as my favorite. They're less threatening than an ostrich.
12: Everybody can have their favorite.
9: This has gone off the rails. I'm so sorry. From the sports desk, I'm Zach Wildfink.
1: I'm Aaron Ryder. 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
12: Good to have you with us this morning, along with Denise Whitaker. I'm Brian Calvert.
0: Outreach groups are responding to a large homeless encampment that continues to relocate in Seattle's Ballard neighborhood. We learn more from Jackie Kent at Como News.
25: A tent up in flames behind the Fred Meyer off Northwest 45th Street and 9th Avenue in Ballard. A day later, off camera, a woman working at the grocery store said she worries about the safety for the people living in these tents and Ballard neighbors. Plus, concerns over alleged open-air drug use at the encampment.
27: We became homeless because of certain situations, and we turned to drugs. And unfortunately, when you turn to addiction comes next, you know?
25: Crystal Rawlings has set up her tent on multiple streets in Ballard and says she's approaching 1 year of being opioid-free. She believes there's been more city outreach since the start of the new mayoral administration to connect people living on the streets with services, but knows there's not enough transitional housing for everyone who needs and wants it. She and the Ballard Community Task Force on Homelessness and Hunger urged the city to stop encampment removals that push this group to another block.
27: We're not abominations, and we're not obstructions, and we're not trash, so stop sweeping us.
25: The city is still aiming to reach Mayor Katie Wilson's goal of adding 1,000 new units of shelter this year and recently opened a tiny home village in nearby Inner Bay, but fell short of the goal for 500 units by June. Andrea Suarez with the outreach group We Heart Seattle estimates about 20 people living on the street keep getting moved around Ballard.
28: This encampment has people that have been homeless for more than 5 years. We know the names, the faces. They're still here. They're still stuck in late stage addiction, frankly, because it's permitted.
25: She believes a camping ban on city sidewalks would help encourage more people to accept shelter and help stop a cycle of constant moving to another street.
28: It is an underserved community. I think it's unfair.
0: That was Jackie Kent with Como News reporting.
9: It's time to find out what's on the screen. I'm Zach Wildfang. Fans will have to wait even longer for Robert Pattinson's return as the Dark Knight, as Warner Brothers has pushed the Batman Part 2 from its October 2027 release to February of 2028. The film will arrive nearly 6 years after 2022's The Batman.
8: Okay, Alvin.
9: Alvin, Simon, and Theodore are headed to the big screen with a new Alvin and the Chipmunks movie now in development for a planned release in 2028. The film is expected to coincide with the franchise's 70th anniversary. According to The Hollywood Reporter, HGTV is embracing 90s nostalgia with Totally 90s House, a new home renovation competition premiering August 26th and hosted by Family Matters star Jaleel White. The six-episode series pits teams of beloved 90s TV stars against each other as they modernize homes while preserving their retro charm. That's what's on the screen on Northwest News Radio.
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10: Wet roadways in the south and central sounds, keeping us well under speed. Have reports of road work now. Westbound State Route 512, mile point 10. So right between 167 and the South Hillmo curve, they should be working out here until 10. I don't see any work right now. I don't see delays. You have about 25-minute travel time for the 16 miles from Sumner over to Lakewood. But roads are wetter. That may be why you're still heavy on the eastbound side coming around the South Hillmo curve. That's about 28-minute travel time there. Northbound I-5 heaviest as you're coming out of Lakewood in toward Tacoma. Busy enough around the Fife curve, but Central Sounders seems to be easing somewhat. It's getting wetter, though, on 405, and that's getting extra full trying to get up through Renton. You're going to need a better part of a half an hour Renton up to Bellevue, maybe even more at this point. Now, southbound I-5 with no express lanes, obviously a major issue. It seems to be drier for you right now, but no express lanes the problem. 12 miles here, about 50 minutes from Shoreline down to Seattle, and 405 taking a whole bunch of additional volume. We also have low tide cancellations for ferries right now out of Port Townsend at Coopville, so you're need to use Edmonds, Kingston, Muckleshoot, or Clinton. In the Northwest News Radio Traffic Center, I'm Libby Kay.
0: Most of you are seeing some showers right now, and you could see a thunderstorm today. Highs in the mid-70s. Currently, we have 60 in downtown Seattle.
12: Stay with us. Another hour of the Northwest Morning News coming up with our top stories on this Thursday morning. If this is the part of the day where you have arrived at your destination, have a great day. We'll see you bright and early tomorrow morning.
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11: From ABC News, I'm Michelle Franzen. Severe storms in Texas leading to mass evacuations and water rescues. Life-threatening flash floods impacting communities in Hill Country devastated last year from deadly flooding. Here's ABC's Jim Ryan.
13: During the flooding of July 4th, 2025, the town of Comfort was inundated when the Guadalupe River was driven out of its banks by heavy rain upstream. Now, after days of heavy storms, the Guadalupe River is raging again, and the National Weather Service is warning of what it calls a large and deadly flood wave roaring toward Kerrville and Comfort.
11: Extreme heat combined with drifting smoke from hundreds of Canada wildfires leading to bad air quality again for parts of the U.S. ABC's Matt Rivers is in New Jersey.
18: Millions of Americans under dangerous air quality alerts from the upper Midwest to the Northeast. As firefighters battle more than 180 wildfires in Ontario, Canada. Skies in Boston looking apocalyptic.
19: Breathing's a little bit more strained than normal.
18: Smoke also spreading from fires burning in Minnesota's Superior National Forest, forcing evacuations.
11: Hostilities between the U.S. and Iran continuing to escalate. ABC's James Longman says the Strait of Hormuz remains at the center.
20: A U.S. aircraft attacked a tanker trying to make port at Karg Island. That is the Iranian oil terminal in the Persian Gulf. CENTCOM says that it gave this tanker multiple warnings and it did not heed them. This is in breach of the blockade that the U.S. currently has on Iranian ports.
11: Tonight, President Trump will deliver a primetime speech. Sources tell ABC News he will use the address to detail information recently received from the Office of the Acting Director of National Intelligence related to the 2020 election. Sources familiar with the matter tell ABC News federal investigators with the Commodity Futures Trading Commission have found the president's longtime teleprompter operator believed to have made tens of thousands of dollars placing bets on a State of the Union speech. You're listening to ABC News.
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11: Officials with prediction trading market Kalshi have notified federal regulators this week they plan to allow users to bet on the percentage of on-time or delayed flights at airports nationwide, drawing fierce criticism from airline experts. Here's ABC's Jay O'Brien.
0: Airlines for America, though, the trade group representing the nation's air carriers, says it has serious concerns, writing in a statement, the safety and security of the aviation system should never be treated as a betting proposition. The industry also warns that these bets could give bad actors an incentive to find ways to get flights canceled so they can win big.
11: Fauci's proposal now in the hands of regulators. The Trump administration has announced its first new formal tariffs. They are the first since the Supreme Court struck down much of the administration's tariff policies earlier this year.
2: Brazil is being hit with new 25% tariffs, with Trump administration officials accusing the country of engaging in unfair trade practices. The new 25% tariff is lower than the 40% tariff announced last year, which was struck down by the Supreme Court in February. They also include carve-outs for beef, coffee, and orange juice, as well as some energy products and aerospace parts. The new tariffs take effect July 22nd. Mike Dubusky, ABC News.
11: Scientists say a massive great white shark was recently spotted off North Carolina and appears to be headed north to Cape Cod. The 14-footer believed to be the largest great white tagged in the Atlantic waters. I'm Michelle Franzen, ABC News.
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7: Lightning and high winds expected to come our way. With them, a red flag warning for parts of our foothills and mountains.
12: Your November ballot will contain the millionaire's tax repeal initiative. Details of these stories and others on the way. But first, it's 9:04.
8: Traffic.

0: coming north. Renton up to Bellevue, 37 minutes just for that 12 or so miles. It's certainly impacting 167 travelers. Also impacting 167 travelers is road work on State Route 512 westbound just south of the Valley Freeway. As you're coming south of State Route 410, it does look like you are crawling trying to get onto State Route 512. So a lot of extra travel time or working your way around the Puyallup area. Bonnie Lake's also been struggling with an accident westbound State Route 410 after Myers Road. Right lane may be blocked. You have delays back towards Skyline Drive. We had this situation yesterday. So Skyline Drive, Riverside Drive may get you back and around to Valley Avenue and get around some of these additional slowdowns. In the Northwest News Radio Traffic Center, I'm Libby Kay.
1: As we mentioned, showers with a possible thunderstorm coming your way today. Highs in the mid-70s. Most of you are all seeing some rain at the moment. Everett's the only dry spot with 61. It's 60 with rain in Seattle.
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3: Wish you a good morning on this Thursday. It's the 16th of July, and our top story is the Puget Sound area surrounded by clouds and shower activity today. We also have a red flag warning for our foothills and mountains.
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4: The concern is the amount of lightning due to expected thunderstorms, as lightning strikes can ignite wildfires in areas that have not seen much rain. The National Weather Service says areas covered under the red flag warning include the Olympic Mountains and the western slopes above 1,500 feet for both the North and Central Cascades. People are encouraged to not burn outdoors during red flag conditions, and that warning is expected to last until 11 o'clock tonight. Also, the Plum Point fire started yesterday near Grand Coulee. That blaze threatens both homes and power lines. So far, no evacuations have been ordered. Eric Hines, Northwest News Radio.
3: Also in the news this morning, thunder and lightning on the way for us, but it's been booming in Portland and Vancouver a few hours already. Thunderstorms popped up around 3 a.m. near Salem, started moving northwest. About 5,000 customers without power there, mostly west of Portland. A photographer for KATU came upon two power poles that had been hit by lightning, both of them on fire.
1: You will get to decide if the state of Washington will tax high-income earners. The Secretary of State's office says Initiative 645 qualified for the November ballot. Supporters of the move to repeal that tax submitted far more than the required number of petition signatures. Nearly 10% tax on annual household incomes that stretch beyond $1 million passed by lawmakers, but it faces a court challenge even if it does pass the November ballot.
3: Last month, we told you about the decision from the Kitsap County Sheriff to leave his position earlier than expected. We have an update on this story from Northwest News Radio's Marina Rockinger.
5: Sheriff John Geese was going to retire at the end of this year. Instead, he stepped down June 26th. Since then, the Kitsap County Board of Commissioners has been busy looking for an interim sheriff appointment. Board Chair Orrin Root says in a statement that there are now three qualified candidates being considered for the position. Currently, the acting sheriff is Penelope Sapp, who will stay in the position until the interim replacement has been appointed. Retired Lieutenant Ken Dickerson, Chief Jeffrey Menge, and Chief Brandon Myers have all been interviewed this week. The county board plans to make a decision the week of August 17th, with the interim sheriff being sworn in on August 24th. Marina Rockinger, Northwest News Radio.
1: There is now a guilty plea from the man accused of killing two people while running from police. 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
6: William Russell Leonard admitted to two counts of vehicular homicide, second-degree assault, and possessing a stolen vehicle. Snohomish County prosecutors say it started last June when a Washington State Patrol trooper tried stopping Russell Leonard for going 79 and a 60 on I-5. Police say the chase ended when Russell Leonard drove off the Edmonds Ferry dock. Como News reports five people were in the car, two did not survive. Court records show Russell Leonard admitted to using heroin and other drugs that night. He faces up to life in prison on each vehicular homicide count, plus added time for committing the crimes while under community custody. Sentencing set for August 11th. Aaron Wright, Northwest News Radio.
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1: House lawmakers seeking answers from ICE after two fatal shootings involving federal agents in the past week. Homeland Security Committee Chairman Andrew Garbarino says his panel requested a briefing on the agency's implementation of body camera requirements.
3: ABC News crime and terrorism analyst and former FBI agent Brad Garrett joined us earlier this morning. You know, Brad, we've spoken about ICE so many times before, and in those conversations, you've been clear to highlight that it's prudent not to second guess an officer during a traffic stop. And yet the sheer volume of ICE contacts and arrests and stops, is it a wonder to you that mistakes are being made in this approach to immigration enforcement?
7: It's not surprising.

0: is certainly sad, but it's not surprising. But, you know, there's a couple of elements here. One is, yes, I totally agree. We weren't there, particularly in particular me, since I've done so many car stops. You know, did they follow procedure? At least the clips of some of the videos certainly would suggest they didn't. But be that what it may, you got two driving forces here that I think create the problem. One is you've doubled the size of ICE in a relatively short period of time. I mean, they were like 10,000. I think they're at 22,000 now. That's a huge learning curve. How many people do they have out there basically are just fresh to the street? And I get that. You have to learn the job. But if you learn it in such a way that, are we really doing car stops properly? Were we trained to do them? They're not easy to do. They can be dangerous. But you really have to have the right team together, and you have to approach the vehicles in a way that totally minimizes that you can get hurt. And secondarily, obviously, you don't want the driver, despite what he or she might be wanted for, you obviously want to keep them safe. So it's a combination. And then the final point, Brian, is that it seems that a small percentage of them actually are wanted for any serious crime. But and obviously the officers may or may not know that when they go after somebody, but it seems to be, it should be much more targeted and maybe more low key. The anger you create in these neighborhoods, the rest of the folks in law enforcement have to live with that.
1: ABC News crime and terrorism analyst Brad Garrett, and you literally started picking off pieces of my next question. To have a successful operation in ICE, to do what you have been charged to do, I mean, you have one side saying we need to get rid of ICE altogether. You have the other side, the president, saying, nope, ICE has continued to do traffic stops. There's got to be this middle ground where training is paramount, where they build faith within the community, and especially among their supposed other law enforcement partners, it sounds like, is what you're saying.
0: There is no doubt. I mean, I would not like this assignment. If I have to arrest, if I'm the commander, if I have to arrest 2,000 people today, that's 2,000 possibilities of something going wrong. And to your earlier point, it's not surprising that we're hearing some of the things that we've heard in the last, 18 months or so. But yes, you have to back up. You have to make sure that people are properly doing these car stops, or just let the person go. He's going to go back to where he came from. So you'll be able to find him probably later in the day or a few minutes later. So it's that sort of thinking, instead of treating everyone like, you know, you have to be arrested right now under my circumstances.
1: ABC crime and terrorism analyst and former FBI agent Brad Garrett joining us earlier today here on Northwest News Radio.
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3: 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The S&P 500 down 0.3%. The NASDAQ composite trading lower by 1%.
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4: Usually we would see travel times starting to drop. Unfortunately, they're continuing to climb for southbound I-5 travelers with the express lanes gone for Revive I-5. We're looking at an hour now for that 12 or so miles from Shoreline down to Seattle. I do have reports of a stall down by Union Street, south of State Route 520, maybe in the HOV lane. I think that's part of the reason why this travel time has climbed up. Westbound State Route 520 may not be the best bet right now to get over toward I-5. You may see some additional types. Because I just checked your travel time from Bellevue to Seattle and I-90. Seems to be your fastest route at 18 minutes, but a lot of wet roadways impacting travelers also this morning. Have word of the First Avenue South Bridge up now for boats, so you're going to be seeing maybe some extra delay on additional roadways, maybe even northbound I-5. You still need about a half an hour for that 15 miles from I-405 up to the Ship Canal Bridge. About 25 of that, though, is from that southern end of Boeing Field and up just beyond I-90. We've got road work here on State Route 512 as you are coming west off of the Valley Freeway. If you're getting between Sumner and Lakewood, you can get on a Pioneer or even Meridian. That's going to save you a bunch of travel time. It's like 40 minutes, though, between Sumner and Lakewood now because of this road work. 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
3: What's happening next with weather, George?
6: Cooler with scattered rain this morning, even isolated thunder possible. Be ready for that. This afternoon, mostly cloudy and in the 60s. Still a stray shower, but we're drying out tomorrow. Morning clouds, afternoon sun and 75. Some afternoon sun and 77 Saturday, 82 and bright on Sunday. Even warmer, near 90 early next week in the Como Weather Center. I'm meteorologist George Waldenberger, Como 4 News.
3: We have a lot of rain and showers throughout the area. 58 degrees in Bremerton right now. 58 in Tacoma with rain as well. We currently have 60 with some rain in downtown Seattle.
1: Before we get over to the sports desk this morning, we're going to give you a chance to win something real nice. It is your chance to take the trip or keep the cash. This week, Northwest News Radio wants to send you on a Mississippi River cruise. I have done that before, and it is a blast. I think my favorite part about the Mississippi River cruise is you stop at all the plantations along the way.
3: Oh, you do?
1: And you get to tour all of these places. It is just fabulous. 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And to make sure you're entered into the drawing, you need the information that the lovely Denise is about to give to you.
3: This is your word of the day. Part of taking a river cruise is locking through from time to time. That's river navigation. We know that with our Ballard locks. Locks is your word. L-O-C-K-S, locks, L-O-C-K-S. 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
7: Yeah, 48 teams are now down to two. Defending champions Argentina rallied to beat England 2-1 yesterday to reach the World Cup final against Spain, trailing 1-0 going into the last 5 minutes of regulation time. Enzo Fernandez and substitute Lautaro Martinez scored for Argentina. Anthony Gordon had given England the lead, but Lionel Messi and company had other plans. Argentina pushed for an equalizer, and the pressure eventually led to Fernandez scoring in the 85th minute of the match. Martinez headed in the winner 2 minutes into injury time. So that will be the Sunday match. On Saturday, England and France will play for the third place slot. In American football, Jackson Smith and Jigba voted the NFL's top wide receiver by the Associated Press in a preseason survey. Smith and Jigba was the AP Offensive Player of the Year, despite what the mishap on his trophy originally said, that he was the Defensive Player of the Year after last year's Super Bowl winning season. The same AP panel that voted Smith and Jigba as the top receiver voted the Seahawks' Devon Witherspoon as a top five cornerback in the NFL as well, ranking him at number three. The Seattle Sounders are back following the World Cup break. They'll face their rivals, the Portland Timbers, at 7:30 tonight here at Lumen Field. Head coach Brian Schmetzer says his team is ready to play after the break.
8: The atmosphere is going to be good because you still got the grass. You got Portland way up in the rafters, way up there. There are 500 people. You got the guys tired of us coaching, talking, film, all that. They want to get back at it. I think the atmosphere and the guys will be fired up when the referee blows the whistle.
7: I can only imagine what it'll be like in Lumen Field tonight. From the sports desk, I'm Zach Wildfang.
1: But they get to play on the natural grass.
7: For the last time.
1: Yeah.
7: For the last time.
1: The World Cup grass is still there. And then they bring back the, it's artificial, right?
7: Go back to artificial. Do you think they'll sell it and I can like do my lawn in the World Cup grass?
3: That's a really good question. We need to find out what they're doing with it.
7: Leave it to me to see something going away and go, hey, can I buy that?
3: Why not? It has to go somewhere.
1: Well, I wonder if they would like donate it to a park or
3: to some youth soccer field or something.
1: That would be really cool. Well, stay with us. Speaking of really cool, everybody's still talking about this Navy Blue Angel flyby because of how low the planes got. Everybody, including Blue Angel top brass, will explain when the Northwest Morning News continues.
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5: Thanks so much for joining us on this Thursday morning here at Northwest News Radio. Along with Denise Whitaker, I'm Brian Calvert.
3: Charges are now dropped against the man accused of killing two sleeping homeless men back in 2024. A new psychiatric report on 27-year-old Liam Krieger says he does not have the capacity to understand the charges and legal ramifications, even after undergoing competency restoration, which included medications. According to the Capitol Hill Seattle blog, a judge will likely refer him to a path that leads to long-term psychiatric care at his next court hearings next week.
5: You know, it's always fun when we get our annual close-up look at the Navy's Blue Angels, but last week at the beach at Pensacola, Florida, people got a very up-close look. The Angels buzz the beach at an altitude of 100 feet or less. The blast from the jets cut through the air, sent the umbrellas and other beach equipment flying. Leaders of Blue Angel Squadron say they're now reviewing that whole thing after an aircraft flew lower than standards allow. No injuries reported. Some beachgoers told reporters it was an amazing experience. We're going to get to see our own Blue Angels here in Seattle for Seafair that first weekend in August.
3: There's been a lot of talk here about the new owners of the Seattle Seahawks in Portland. There's a bit of worry over the new owner of the Trailblazers and the chance of the team leaving that town. There's one more piece of Paul Allen's sports holdings after selling the Seahawks and the Trailblazers that still needs to be sold here. That's his 25% share of the Sounders. There are no reports of who might be interested, including the team's other owners. Adrian Hanauer is the majority owner. Joe Roth and Drew Carey are other original partners.
5: A renewed ballpark partnership with increased focus on community. 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
5: Living now, are we seeing signs the commute starting to get better?
17: No, unfortunately, definitely not for southbound I-5 travelers. You're looking at about an hour just over travel time here from Shoreline down to Seattle. Condition-wise, I'm looking at a lot of wetter roadways from I-90 south. It still looks drier to me. Stay around 520 area, but obviously this is moving north. So maybe it's the wetter conditions that you're getting down towards Seattle that's keeping you slower and making these travel times climb. But you're still delayed from 175th Street with no express lane. And you can anticipate all of those secondaries. Greenwood, Aurora's been extra full. Lake City Way is even full.
4: getting down toward I-5. UW District's very busy this morning, too. Westbound State Route 520, you look busier, too, as you're coming over toward I-5. I-90 seems to be a better bet for you between Bellevue and Seattle. But again, that stretch of roadways getting wetter. Northbound side of I-5, 26 minutes from I-405 to I-90, just for that 11 miles. Maybe we were avoiding the First Avenue South Bridge that was up earlier for boats. We still have some pretty significant road work delays. 167 coming south down onto State Route 512. So as you're approaching the South Hill Mall curve, there's some road work out till 10, I believe, but it's got some significant tie-ups. In the Northwest News Radio Traffic Center, I'm Libby Kay.
3: It's a little bit wet out there for most of you right now. A thunderstorm is possible this afternoon, according to the National Weather Service. Highs today in the mid-70s, same tomorrow, but with sunshine. Right now, we do have rain and 60 degrees in Seattle. Everybody
5: get up and dance. Madonna continuing her reign as the queen of pop as her latest album breaks more records. Confessions 2, her 10th record to make it to number one on the Billboard 200 chart. She's now the first female artist to have a number one album in five consecutive decades. Dancing.
3: Country singer Chase Beckham sharing his new single, Dirt Floor, described as a new Western love song with a dark, moody sound. You can catch him at the Grays Harbor County Fair, July 29th.
5: Lenny Kravitz revealing why he works out wearing leather pants. In a published interview with Men's Health, singer says, I perform on stage in leather, so those are the pants I wear to train. Later in the interview, Kravitz proved he was human and relatable by joking he can always tell if he's in shape by the way his pants fit. Preach, Lenny. Our top stories coming up. Stay with us.
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1: ABC News, I'm Michelle Franzen. The U.S. military continuing to carry out strikes against Iran and also enforcing the naval blockade in the Strait of Hormuz for ships trying to reach or leave Iranian ports. ABC's Karen Travers says Iran also launching attacks in the region.
6: Jordan and Bahrain were facing incoming yesterday, and then today reports from Kuwait about Iranian strikes back at them. Yesterday, the United States hit military installations in the north, also fired on that oil tanker. The president has repeated that threat to go after civilian infrastructure in Iran.
1: Iranian authorities releasing American Dina Karari, detained in Iran since 2024. On social media, President Trump calling her release a goodwill gesture. In Texas Hill Country, high river rescues taking place due to flash flooding. Rivers, including the Guadalupe River, have yet to crest. Retail sales roared last month in part to Americans buying more vehicles and Amazon Prime Day purchases. In all, consumers purchased $768 billion in June. This is ABC News.
2: 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Here's Brian Calvert and Denise Whitaker with a quick review of our top stories.
5: A red flag warning up for most of the day as lightning and high winds could set and spread new wildfires. The red flag warning for the Olympics, the western slopes of the Cascades and the foothill areas. Meanwhile, state resources are heading to the Plum Point Fire in Grand Coulee in Lincoln County. It's burned at least 150 acres so far.
3: You'll get your say about the millionaire tax this November with the Secretary of State's office saying Initiative 645 qualified for the ballot. That's the effort to repeal the nearly 10% tax on annual household incomes that exceed $1 million.
5: The man accused of driving off the Edmonds Ferry dock last year has pleaded guilty to charges related to the deaths of the two people inside his car. William Leonard was accused of trying to elude police at the time during a chase that ended with the deaths on the ferry dock.
3: King County prosecutors dropped the charges against a man accused of killing two sleeping homeless men 2 years ago. A new psychiatric report on 27-year-old Liam Krieger says he does not have the capacity to understand the charges against him.
5: Busy night at the city council chambers in Tukwila last night as the council members heard from the public about a proposed ban on camping on public property.
7: The ordinance is seen as a last resort measure to help deal with homeless people who refuse repeated offers of help.
8: This is not going to solve homelessness. That's a much bigger discussion.
7: Tukwila Police Chief Eric Lund testified at the hearing, while council member Kate Kruller noted the irony of current thinking.
25: Housing is a human right, but destroying property, I just think of all the things. Am I allowed to just throw human waste for months at a time on a property I don't own?
7: The council will vote on the plan next week. It would make camping on public land a misdemeanor with maximum penalties of 90 days in jail and a $1,000 fine. Rich Johnson, Northwest News Radio.
3: Also talking about homelessness, more violence in the jungle. A man who was on parole for a stabbing now under arrest, accused of assaulting a woman with a propane tank. This happened last week in Olympia's homeless encampment known as the jungle. Police say the woman was hit several times with that tank. She told an officer she was surprised that she could even stand up after the attack. Investigators identified 38-year-old Joe Johnson, also known as Capone, as their suspect. Police had to break down the door of a barricaded apartment to arrest him. He's now held on $1 million bail.
5: Thunderstorms currently moving through the area in the Puyallup and Tacoma area. We'll talk more about that in the weather just ahead, but first,
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5: Let's talk about that commute this morning with Libby Kay.
6: Yeah, we got to watch out for road crews working right now in some wetter conditions. We've got some significant tie-ups on southbound side of 167, the Valley Freeway, trying to get down towards State Route 512. The work is on westbound State Route 512 between Meridian and Pioneer. And I'm not sure what lanes are blocked, but it just has you jam backing onto 167. So coming off of State Route 410 south on 167, anticipate some pretty significant tie-ups. May want to seek some alternate routes to get in between the Sumner and the Puyallup area. Looks like 40 minutes at least. Now, northbound side of I-5, still a little sluggish, getting up through Lakewood toward Tacoma. Central Sounders trying to ease off in terms of volume, but still the wetter conditions keeping you a bit slower. I see still delays on that eastbound side of Highway 18, crossing over the Valley Freeway interchange. I-5 from 405 to I-90, 11 miles. Travel time down to 23 minutes, dropping somewhat here. Barely dropping southbound I-5 from Shoreline to Seattle, just about an hour now for that 12 miles. And 405 southbound, a solid hour for the 19 miles from the I-5 split down into toward Bellevue. In the Northwest News Radio Traffic Center, I'm Libby Kay.
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3: That heavy rain Brian mentioned definitely moving through Eatonville at the moment, moving up to the north. So the rest of you likely to get some of it soon. Mid-70s today with those thunderstorm possibilities. Showers by midnight ending, and then low 50s tomorrow morning. At the moment, we have 60 degrees and rain in downtown Seattle.
5: 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Great to have you along with us here on the radio this morning, along with Denise Whitaker and Brian Calvert. We are hearing from the longtime Seattle prosecutor after he was fired less than an hour on the job as the new U.S. attorney for the Western District of Washington. We get details from Northwest News Radio's Eric Heintz.
4: Federal judges are allowed to appoint the U.S. attorney when the position goes unfilled, which has been the case for about 3 years. Roger Rogoff was appointed on Wednesday, then fired the same day by the Trump administration. U.S. Deputy Attorney General Todd Blanche posted on social media, Rogoff was fired because there was no consultation with the administration. But Rogoff tells Como News those judges tried to discuss the appointment, but there was no response.
10: When the judges appoint somebody constitutionally and statutorily, and they're summarily dismissed without a conversation, without an examination, without any understanding of what they intend to do when they get into office, then yes, I think that that firing is not appropriate and is most likely unlawful.
4: A spokesperson with the clerk of court's office said the federal judges who appointed Rogoff could not comment on the firing. Eric Heintz, Northwest News Radio.
3: Complaints about new data centers in the spotlight again in Seattle, even though the city passed a one-year moratorium. Lynn Ann Nguyen with Como News explains.
11: On the heels of Seattle City Council putting a year-long pause on allowing new data centers to be built, residents are bringing their concerns to City Hall.
15: New data centers built in South Seattle and Tukwila will expose our neighbors to heat islands and an increased air, water, noise, and light pollution, causing significant risk to their health.
11: Multiple companies have approached the city about building 5 large-scale data centers. Though the city already has around 30 smaller centers, city officials have said the proposed large-scale data centers would collectively demand enough power for 300,000 homes.
3: City leaders authorized studies into potential impacts, including power usage and the environment.
5: Local police hoping for your help in finding a 63-year-old man who left for a paddle in his kayak Tuesday afternoon and hasn't been seen since. The search for him around Preacher's Slough in Montesano now includes the Coast Guard, Department of Fish and Wildlife, Aberdeen Police, and Grays Harbor County Sheriff's Department. Sheriff's Department released photos of the missing man in his blue kayak on Facebook, asking you to take a look and share the post and report any sightings you might have.
3: An ultramarathoner who disappeared near Mount St. Helens nearly 2 months ago has now been found dead. The Washington County Sheriff's Office tells KATU-TV they found 37-year-old Ben Anderson not far from his last known GPS position, which was recorded on May 18th. They found his body near his car at the bottom of a ravine in Skamania County.
5: A woman is safe after becoming trapped inside a Tesla. She was found by deputies Tuesday night in Kitsap County. Remember, it was a pretty warm day on Tuesday. Now, the woman says her granddaughter went inside a building and left her in the car. It was a Tesla, and they left it with the pet safe mode on. This particular feature, if you're not familiar, keeps the air conditioning running and prevents the doors from being opened from the inside so your dog can't get out. Well, the woman ended up being trapped inside that car for more than an hour, and even worse, the air conditioning gave up. So inside the car, the temperature reached 100 degrees. Deputies got there, got the woman out. The incident's now being reviewed by Adult Protective Services.
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3: Once again, half of Congress is on board with states like Washington, Oregon, and California wanting to allow daylight saving time to become permanent.
5: Is it possible this is the year it finally happens? ABC News national correspondent Stephen Portnoy joined us earlier this morning. Stephen, back in 2022, the Senate was behind the Sunshine Protection Act, but it stalled in the House. Now the House has passed a version of this bill. What are the chances with the current makeup of the Senate?
9: Well, look, it's a popular idea, right? I mean, this bill passed this past week in the House with more than 300 votes in favor, and that rarely happens. And so now it is heading to the Senate where, in theory, there might be majority support. But the majority leader, John Thune, has in the past been against a permanent change to daylight saving time. He is from the state of South Dakota, which has a northern latitude, as does your Washington state. And the concern is, in the winter time, if we instead of reverting to standard time when we fall back in November, if we keep the clocks where they are right now, you could see the sun not rising in parts of South Dakota, which are on central time in the eastern part of the state. The sun might not rise until 8 or 9 o'clock in the morning. And that means that school kids would go to school in the dark, that people would wake up and go to work in the dark, and that poses a challenge. You know, this country tried this before. You may not remember it. You may not be old enough to remember it. But in 1974, amidst the OPEC oil embargo, Congress speedily passed a change to daylight time year-round. It was enacted in the dead of winter, in early January of 1974, and the clocks abruptly changed, and Americans very quickly realized, oh my goodness, we're sending our kids to school in the dark. And within weeks, what was a popular idea became a sharply unpopular idea, and by the end of that year, it was repealed, because America tried it, and it was seen as a failure.
5: ABC News national correspondent Stephen Portnoy with us. So it doesn't mean just because Congress says this is okay, it doesn't mean that states have to stay with it. This just gives states like Washington the opportunity to do what voters and lawmakers here said years ago they wanted to do, correct?
9: Well, here's the thing. Federal law governs the time zones and controls what states are able to do. This bill would, if it would, it would adopt daylight time year-round for the country and allow states to opt out if they choose. And the question becomes, all right, well, what kind of patchwork might we have where we have certain states that are on daylight time and certain states that are not? And if you're driving across a border, would you have to change your clock? And how often? And that is a question that really kind of sort of weighs against, because it might create confusion. Nevertheless, it's certainly, like I said, a popular idea. And, you know, we'll see, because the Senate did pass it in 2022. What changed between now and then, beyond the, you know, some people leave and some people enter, is the idea that the Senate calendar is now controlled by a man who voted against it. And John Thune was not the majority leader in 2022. He is now. And it'll be up to him to decide whether to put this on the floor. If he opposes it, I think it's very unlikely that the Senate will be asked to decide the question.
5: ABC's Stephen Portnoy joining us earlier today.
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16: This is a Bloomberg Money Minute. Mortgage rates rose to the highest level in almost a year. The average for a 30-year fixed loan was 6.55%, up from 6.49% a week earlier. Rates have not been this high since late August last year. The Iran war has weighed on the housing market, with mortgage rates climbing more than half a percentage point since the conflict started in late February. Merck has won U.S. regulatory approval of a pill called Lipfendra to reduce LDL cholesterol. It showed dramatic reductions in artery clogging plaques in patients already taking statins. Merck has priced the drug at $10.50 a day, and Wall Street analysts forecast it could generate $4.2 billion a year in peak sales. Merck shares right now are up 3.5%. Elsewhere on Wall Street, everything's down. The Dow is down 0.1%. The S&P is down 0.3%. The U.S. is imposing 25% tariffs on imports from Brazil after finding a range of what it deemed unfair trade practices by the world's 10th largest economy. Matt Piper, Bloomberg Radio.
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5: Let's check in once again with Libby Kay.
17: We're just looking at a good hour on southbound I-5 for the 12 miles from Shoreline to Seattle. Really nothing good about that, but wetter roadways coming in. So this is going to make, I think, us not easing off too soon. That's impacting 405 coming south, too. It looks like you're still about a solid hour for the 19 miles between Linwood and Bellevue. Still about 30 of that just between I-5 and State Route 522. Another 30 trying to get through Kirkland down toward Bellevue. Westbound I-90 is about 18 minutes from Bellevue across towards Seattle. It's a little bit faster than State Route 520. Certainly you're not paying for it. Northbound side of I-5, 15 miles from 405 up to the Ship Canal Bridge is about 40 minutes. Again, wetter conditions keeping us a little bit slower now. Some reports of maybe the First Avenue South Bridge stuck up right now for boat traffic, so that's certainly going to maybe keep things a little bit busier in our secondaries. And we've got ongoing road work until 10 on westbound State Route 512. It's between Meridian and Pioneer, but as you're coming off of 167, it's extra jammed. A lot of folks are just heading south on 167, getting into Puyallup to avoid this. So a lot of delays in that southern end of the Valley Freeway. In the Northwest News Radio Traffic Center, I'm Libby Kay.
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3: Let's get a check of our weather now from George Waldenberger.
18: Scattered rain in the forecast for the morning, and also isolated lightning cannot be ruled out. We'll be mostly cloudy and so much cooler today, only in the 60s. Overnight, partly cloudy and 57. Tomorrow, the clouds are slow to clear, but they do in 75. Upper 70s, morning clouds, afternoon sun on Saturday, sunshine and 82 Sunday. In the Como Weather Center, I'm meteorologist George Waldenberger, Como 4 News.
3: We are a bit wet out there right now in most of the region. 57 in light rain in Olympia, showers now and 63 degrees in Everett. We have 58 with a thunderstorm in Tacoma and down in Puyallup. It's 60 degrees in Seattle with some showers.
5: And away we go to the sports desk. Zach Wildfang standing by as we get ready for the baseball season to resume here in Seattle.
19: Yeah, it's coming right back after the All-Star break. Mariners ready to start the second half of the MLB season tomorrow night at T-Mobile Park as they square off against the Giants in the first of what will end up being a six-game homestand before the Reds come to town on Monday. The M's currently sit second in the AL West right on the heels of the Texas Rangers. In golf, the final major tournament of the year has arrived with the Open teeing off from the Royal Birkdale in England. Scottie Scheffler looking to add a trophy to his case after winning last year's tournament by 4 strokes. LeBron James is set to speak publicly today in just about a half hour, sparking speculation about his future plans in the NBA. He's the league's career scoring leader and free agent that will record. He's going to record an episode of his Mind Game podcast in New York. The appearance is part of the opening day of the Fanatics Fest, a 4-day event featuring athletes and celebrities. James is the NBA's oldest active player at 41 years old. He's been subject to rumors since May when the Lakers were eliminated from the playoffs. He announced last month that he would play again, but would leave the Lakers. So fans are eager to hear what he's got to say today at about 10:15. And Scotland's 43-year-old goalkeeper Craig Gordon has announced his retirement from soccer after being the oldest of every player in the World Cup, over 1,250 players. He was the oldest at 43 years old. He confirmed that in a news in a video he put on social media. He made his Scotland debut on their national team back in 2004. From the sports desk, I'm Zach Wildfang.
5: I take it you all have flown the friendly skies of United Airlines a few times in your life.
3: So many.
5: Guess how the airline's going to try to sell more tickets? They're going to block that middle seat on select rows. We'll tell you more about the plan when the Northwest Morning News continues.
2: As Americans get ready for summer, the price of everything keeps going up.
20: Inflation hitting its highest level in nearly 3 years, up 3.8% from a year ago, as prices soar from gas to groceries.
2: The issue is oil.
21: It's the sky-high price of energy that's driving inflation, both at the consumer and the producer level.
2: And the war in Iran could send prices even higher.
22: Any escalation in the region, and you see it immediately reflected in oil prices.
2: Whatever happens next happens here. 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
5: Great to have you with us on this Thursday morning. Along with Denise Whitaker, I'm Brian Calvert.
3: Taco Bell reportedly under investigation as a possible source of the expanding national cyclosporiasis outbreak. A report initially published in the Washington Post that the outbreak of that parasitic stomach bug may be tied to lettuce and other items that that food chain uses. Signs appeared at some Taco Bells notifying customers that the locations could not serve lettuce, cilantro, onions, pico de gallo, or guacamole because of a national recall. But so far, the FDA has not announced a recall involving Taco Bell.
5: U.S. oil reserves under some heavy pressure as the war with Iran has reignited.
23: The U.S. Strategic Petroleum Reserve, created as a backup in 1975, was designated to hold up to 1 billion barrels of crude. But now that emergency supply, it's dwindling. The Department of Energy saying the reserve now contains just 316.5 million barrels, the lowest level since 1983. This after frequent drawdowns during the war, including a reported 3 million barrels just last week.
5: News Nation's Alicia Neves.
3: How does the rest of the world feel about the United States? A new survey lets us know.
24: According to a new Pew Research Center survey, people in other countries have a falling opinion about the USA, while approval of China and its president Xi Jinping are on the rise. In fact, China was seen more favorably than the US in most of the 36 countries polled. Still, the UK is where President Trump has his highest rating at 37%. The Pew poll finds America's neighbors, Canada and Mexico, have a higher opinion of China than the US. I'm Rory O'Neill.
5: United Airlines has a new idea to get you on board an empty middle seat. United plans to roll out new Economy Plus seats with no neighbor in the middle and instead use the space for a shared table. But you'll have to be patient and act quick. The offering's only set to be available in one row of United's new Airbus A321 XLR aircraft, which is still a few months from joining the fleet.
3: It is now 9:53.
5: I'm Brian Calvert with the Almanac, a look at what happened on this date in history. It was this date in 1790, Washington, D.C. was established as the permanent capital. This date in 1926, National Geographic magazine featured the first underwater color photographs. In 1935, the world's first parking meter is installed in Oklahoma City, Oklahoma. This date in 1969, Apollo 11 blasted off. It was the first manned mission to the surface of the moon. It was this date in 1977, John Cassidy went to number one with this hit. This date in 1995, Amazon opened for business as an online bookseller. And on this date in music history, 2023, Taylor Swift's album Speak Now, Taylor's version, debuted as her 12th number one album on the Billboard 200. That surpassed Barbra Streisand's record for number one albums by a female artist. That's today's Almanac on Northwest News Radio.
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5: All right, let's check in with Libby and find out how we're doing on the commute.
17: Well, we got some wet roadways, a lot of them, actually. So that's definitely keeping us slower and requires some extra care. We've also got some road work right now. It should be wrapping up here right now on westbound State Route 512, coming off of 167 down toward Meridian. It's very full. So if your travels are taking you through Sumner and Puyallup to try to get out toward Lakewood, you may be seeking some secondaries. We're very full on 167 coming off of State Route 410 and down in toward Puyallup. State Route 410 had an earlier crash, Bonnie Lake area by Myers Road. That looks like that's cleared out. Those delays are easing. We're heavy still on 405 and off coming north through the Renton area, about 32 minutes. That travel time's dropping. Your northbound I-5 travel time's dropping somewhat to the half an hour between 405 and the Ship Canal Bridge for that 15 miles has dropped about 10 minutes. So definitely an improvement there. Still heavy assist. You're trying to get up toward the West Seattle Bridge, and the wetter roadways I think are impacting us still now. Southbound side of I-5, shoreline to Seattle. We're down to about 48 minutes now for the 12 miles, 175th Street on down over the Ship Canal Bridge. No express lanes to blame, and we're still pretty full on secondaries. In the Northwest News Radio Traffic Center, I'm Libby Kay.
3: We are wet out there throughout most of the region, and thunderstorms are hitting some of you. If not yet, you can expect one yet today. Highs in the mid-70s. The showers should be ending by midnight. Right now, we have 61 degrees in downtown Seattle.
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20: ABC News, I'm Michelle Franzen. The longtime teleprompter operator for President Trump facing allegations he profited off the speeches by placing bets on the prediction market, Kalshi.
21: When President Donald Trump approached the podium to deliver his State of the Union address in February, one of the few people who knew what he was about to say was allegedly setting himself up to profit from the president's words. Gabriel Perez, a technical assistant to the president who's been operating Trump's teleprompter since 2016, is in talks with federal regulators to settle allegations that he used inside knowledge of more than a dozen of the president's speeches to win more than $100,000 on prediction market Kalshi, sources told ABC News. Kalshi's lawyers said they referred the suspicious trades to regulators, and the White House says Perez is fully cooperating. Peter Haralambos, ABC News.
20: Renewed strikes between the U.S. and Iran continuing, the U.S. targeting ships trying to reach Iranian ports. Iran also targeting U.S. assets in the region. A stalemate in the strait leading to uncertainty. ABC News contributor and former Defense Department official Mick Mulroy has more.
25: So it's 21% of the world's energy supply, and that matters to every country. Yes, the United States gets less of our energy from the region, but when there's less energy around the world and everybody pays more. We've already seen that with gas prices. The other part of this, there's many key minerals that come out of this region, including 30% of what we use to produce food.
20: Residents in Hill Country in Texas on high alert today. Massive floods triggering evacuations and some water rescues. ABC's Faith Abube is in Kerrville.
28: The river is quietly in the middle, usually. I'm being told that usually there are about maybe 2,000 cubic feet of water moving through the river for a second. Today, at the height of it, it was about 215,000 cubic feet of water per second moving. We've been getting emergency alerts nonstop.
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20: More than 800 wildfires are burning in Canada and some in Minnesota. That's smoke drifting from those fires, creating another bad air quality day for millions across the U.S. ABC's Matt Rivers has more.
31: The Minnesota National Guard participating in firefighting efforts. One official warns some fires there could burn for months.
32: So there will be some fire on the ground in some form or fashion, along with smoke, until it snows.
31: Breathing in the smoky air poses a risk for sensitive groups. Officials warning the smoke, coupled with an oppressive heat wave, could be harmful, urging people, especially those with pre-existing conditions, to limit their time outside.
0: Local health officials across 34 states are working to contain an ongoing outbreak of the intestinal illness cyclosporiasis. Federal agencies also facing increased questions over their role in protecting public health amid budget cuts. Here's ABC's Elizabeth Schulze.
1: Nationwide, federal officials still have not identified a cause. And right now, there are vacancies at the top of the FDA, CDC, and Surgeon General's office. On Capitol Hill on Wednesday, the CDC director nominee was asked why the agency last year stopped one of its programs that tracks the disease. She said she was unaware of that change, and the CDC says that states are still required to report cases as part of its national surveillance program.
0: President Zelensky facing a serious political crisis after he fired a popular defense minister credited by many with Ukraine's recent turnaround of the battlefield. Michelle Franz.
29: If you have...
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3: A red flag warning in effect with the threat of lightning and winds. And we now know the option to repeal the millionaire's tax will be on your November ballot.
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5: Hi, Scott. We've got still some delays on both sides of I-5 trying to get in towards Seattle. Wet roadways obviously not helping. Southbound side from Shoreline down to Seattle, still about 50 minutes for that 12 miles with your delays closer toward 145th Street. 405 is still struggling coming south. 45 minutes for that 19 miles from the Linwood split, getting down in toward Bellevue. Northbound side of 405, reporting a stalled vehicle by 8th Street. Haven't seen that in the HOV lane. Your travel time looks like from I-405.

0: 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In the Northwest News Radio Traffic Center, I'm Libby Kay.
1: And Libby, coming up at 10:35 this morning, we will be talking with the Washington State Department of Transportation about a litany of closures coming up this weekend. 10:06 now. Welcome to October. Yeah, it's back to school weather, kids. Wow, it is dark in downtown Seattle right now. We have some very heavy cloud cover throughout the Puget Sound area. We're seeing rain in Bremerton, Tacoma, Kent, Seattle, pretty much anywhere you're going to get around. It will get out of the way, though, with some thunderstorms possible this morning. So batten down the hatches. By the end of the day, we could see some sunshine and be into the mid-70s. Right now, it's 60 degrees in Seattle.
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1: Yep, it is a different day outside for the weather conditions. We will, of course, give you weather updates every 10 minutes on the fours, along with traffic. We have the clouds, we have the showers all around the Puget Sound region, and now we add in a red flag warning, in effect, for the mountains and the foothills. Details on that are coming as forecasters expect lightning and high winds to increase the fire danger in the Olympics and the western slope of the Cascades. This comes as crews all throughout the region are already fighting new and existing fires on the east side of the state. The Plum Point fire popped up yesterday near Grand Coulee in Lincoln County, burning about 150 acres. That's still going. State firefighting resources have been mobilized to help contain that blaze, which threatens both homes and power lines. No evacuations ordered there, and the cause of that fire remains under investigation. But we are going to be watching everything here in the Cascade Foothills, the Olympics, and, of course, the weather changes down here. It's 10:08 at Northwest News Radio. Good to be with you today. It may not be the final word, but you will get your chance to embrace or reject the millionaire's tax coming this November. Supporters of the Initiative 645, which would repeal the tax, have turned in enough petition signatures to qualify. That's according to the Secretary of State's office. A yes vote would repeal the nearly 10% tax on household wages above $1 million. Regardless of the November outcome, the law also faces a court challenge. Opponents say it violates the state constitution's ban on a state income tax. That challenge will probably end up with the state Supreme Court. Soon there will be a new sheriff in town for one county, at least temporarily. Here's Northwest News Radio's Marina Rockinger.
3: Kitsap County is moving forward with its search for an interim sheriff after Sheriff John Geese stepped down on June 26th, months before his planned retirement at the end of the year. Board Chair Orrin Root says in a statement, three qualified candidates remain under consideration following their interviews this week. They include retired Lieutenant Ken Dickerson, Chief Jeffrey Menge, and Chief Brandon Myers. Acting Sheriff Penelope Sapp will continue serving until the interim sheriff is appointed. The Kitsap County Board of Commissioners expects to make its selection during the week of August 17th, with the new interim sheriff set to be sworn in August 24th. Marina Rockinger, Northwest News Radio.
1: The man behind the wheel in a deadly crash last year is admitting his guilt.
4: The man accused of driving off the Edmonds Ferry dock, killing two people while fleeing police last June, entered a guilty plea on Wednesday. Como News reports William Russell Leonard admitted to two counts of vehicular homicide, second-degree assault, and possessing a stolen vehicle. Prosecutors say he fled two traffic stops before plunging into the water, trapping and killing two passengers. He's due back in court for sentencing August 11th. Aaron Wright, Northwest News Radio.
1: The estate of Paul Allen is not done selling shares in local sports teams. Following Allen's will directing the sale of all sports holdings, they still need to find a buyer for the estate's 25% stake in the Sounders FC. That franchise is estimated to be worth $915 million, according to Sportico, running under majority owner Adrian Hanauer. The team's won a number of championships and trophies, is now working to move away from Lumen Field, looking to build a separate stadium for soccer in Renton. There's no word on any potential buyers right now. 10:10 at Northwest News Radio.
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5: This is a Bloomberg Money Minute. Oil has resumed gains as concerns mount about disruptions to flows from the Middle East, with the U.S. continuing to strike Iran. Global benchmark Brent pushed above $85 a barrel after inching lower earlier in the day. West Texas is at $79 a barrel.

0: Eli Lilly has agreed to buy Atia Beckley for as much as $3.8 billion. That is a psychedelic drug maker. The deal deepens Lilly's longstanding presence in neuroscience, an area where the company helped transform the treatment of depression with Prozac 3 decades ago. Eli Lilly shares right now are up about 1%. Elsewhere on Wall Street, the Dow is up just fractionally. The S&P is down 0.2%. The NASDAQ is down nearly 0.9%. We've heard about all those data centers popping up in Florida. Palm Beach County commissioners have rejected a proposal to build a digital infrastructure hub known as Project Tango to house AI data centers and warehouses near President Trump's Mar-a-Lago Club. Matt Piper, Bloomberg Radio.
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11: And we get over to Libby Kay, who's putting in some extra duty. Libby?
12: Weather impacting traffic quite a bit this morning, Scott. We're still struggling on I-5 both directions. A lot of those southbound delays are related to, of course, having no express lane access. You're still about 45 minutes from Shoreline to Seattle for that 12 or so miles. Northbound side, half an hour still as you're coming up between I-405 and, we'll say, the Ship Canal Bridge. I have reports of a stalled vehicle by Seneca north of I-90, maybe in the roadway. I have not been able to visually confirm that for you right now in the travel time. Just doesn't seem to be picking up so much. It looks as though 405 both directions trying to ease, but again, fuller and still wet, especially on that southbound 405 side with folks just trying to avoid I-5 southbound. You're still looking at the better part of 45 minutes from the Linwood split to try to get down into toward the Bellevue area. We have got ongoing road works here. I-512 coming west off of 167 between Pioneer and Meridian. The left lane is blocked. They have to do some cable repair here. They were hoping to get that wrapped up earlier, but they got to do it. They said they can't wait till tonight. It's just too important. So we've got quite a lot of delays. You're coming south on 167 down through the Puyallup area. Working around here is going to be a little heavier. In the Northwest News Radio Traffic Center, I'm Libby Kay.
11: 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If you've got that leftover paint sitting around, let's get rid of it and do it the right way. You can recycle leftover paint at more than 285 drop-off sites in the state. Washington has quantities of 100-plus gallons of paint, also qualifying for a large volume pickup, possibly. 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
13: Thunderstorms. Drive carefully. They'll break up this afternoon and then overnight through tomorrow morning. Lingering clouds. Eventually clear Friday afternoon to 75. That's warmer than today's 60s. 77 with morning clouds, afternoon sun on Saturday. Sunday looks sunny at 81 in the Como Weather Center. I'm meteorologist George Waldenberger, Como 4 News.
11: Yeah, we are seeing the showers throughout the Puget Sound area. It is 59 degrees at Northwest News Radio.
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11: I know it's become the running joke that you mention AI at a graduation commencement ceremony and people groan, but AI is around, it's here, and it's only going to keep increasing. Anthropic is one company behind involved with AI, behind Claude AI, and it's going to be stepping in to actually help out K through 12 teachers in Seattle, really across the nation, with some additional education resources. Drew Bent, who leads education research at Anthropic, is also joining us right now. Drew, tell us more about this Claude for Teachers program and what sort of feedback are you getting from teachers?
14: Yeah, thank you very much for having me on, Scott. This week, we're very excited to be releasing Claude for Teachers, free for every K-12 educator in the United States, including teachers across Washington. As you mentioned, AI in schools is it's a contentious issue, especially with student-facing tools. We at Anthropic have our own concerns about AI's potential impact on students' long-term learning. And that's why we're focusing this launch on educators. Our Claude apps are only available for adults. I'm a former high school math teacher myself. I know how important the job of a teacher is, but also how difficult it is. And it's not just in the classroom, right? That's where a teacher wants to spend their time with students, one-on-one settings, small groups. And yet so much of the time of a teacher is spent in evenings and weekends preparing for the upcoming week, preparing lesson plans, trying to differentiate instruction. And so that's what we heard from teachers is, how can Claude for Teachers help them, give them time back, work in the background so that they can spend time doing what they do best, which is time with the students?
11: Drew, tell me a little bit more about it, because I know that the way Claude for Teachers is set up, it's really, I guess a term would be hyperlocal, meaning it is designed to understand what the requirements of a state are, right?
14: Yes. So we built this and co-designed it with teachers across the country. And one of the things we were hearing is, you know, they've been using AI tools for the last few years in many cases. But the thing that they've struggled with current AI tools is that they often don't understand their context. They don't understand their school, the state standards, the curriculum. And so we worked with the nonprofit Learning Commons to pull in state standards, high quality instruction materials, and bring that into Claude for Teachers. And then the educator themselves can put in context from their computer about their class in a secure and private way. And so now Claude for Teachers can really act as an assistant to help teachers as opposed to just devoid of context.
11: We're talking with Drew Bent, who leads education research at Anthropic. And the Claude for Teachers option is a resource for people. You say it's only for adults. It's obviously not something that just the average public can access. So how do teachers get access to it?
14: So it's available this week already. Teachers can search online for Claude for Teachers and find it on the Anthropic website. There's a quick verification process to ensure you're a teacher. And then you have access to the premium version of Claude, Claude Cowork, with all of these teacher-specific tools, all for free.
11: Are there any specific school districts that you are partnering with where it's sort of a district-wide rollout?
14: We're in the process. We have started working with Detroit Public Schools. But I will say, even just in the last 2 days since we launched this, we have seen teachers from across the country start to use it, including across Seattle and Washington. It is, of course, the summer break for most schools. So we're excited to see how teachers start using it as they head into back to school.
1: I have to imagine, though, for teachers that are hearing about it, just because you made the announcement just a couple days ago, as they look ahead to the school year, they're probably wanting to, you know, it probably would be beneficial for them to jump in and sort of give it a test drive, right?
14: That's exactly right. You know, a lot of times teachers over the summer are looking at, you know, their past syllabus and assignments, and they're sort of getting ready for professional development and reviewing that. And that's exactly where Claude for Teachers can be very helpful, because you can give it access to those past syllabi and documents and then work with it to help adjust it for the upcoming year.
1: Is this something that teachers are going to need approval from their district or their school's principal to be able to utilize, or is this just a resource they could access anyway?
14: So it's free and available for all teachers, but teachers should always work with their schools and districts to follow the local policies. And what we've done is we've made our terms and our DPA and our privacy principles all available online so that teachers, schools, and districts can review them.
1: We're talking with Drew Bent, who leads education research at Anthropic for Claude for Teachers. It's a new AI program focused purely for teachers. And Drew, earlier you mentioned that the reality that so many teachers are spending so much time outside of the classroom, even outside of the school building, because they are at home at night going through papers, working on plans. Talk a little bit more about maybe how this is really going to save them some time.
14: So one of our teachers that we co-designed this with, his name is Zach. He's a high school teacher. And, you know, he was describing to us how he has, you know, a folder on his computer where he has class data, past assignments, attendance. And so he's always trying to figure out how can he adjust his, you know, his classroom, you know, lesson plans for his particular students. Because every year you have new students, even two teachers in the same, you know, Seattle school teaching the same curriculum are going to have very different classrooms because of the composition of their students. And so Zach used to take him, you know, larger portion of a week to sort through all of that, to identify student gaps and then differentiate instruction. But now what he's able to do is use Claude for Teachers. It can actually work while he's asleep. It can, you know, work behind the scenes, sort through all that data, identify gaps, suggest, you know, upcoming assignments, lesson plans, exit tickets. And then ultimately Zach is the one in control. He can, you know, teacher in the loop, review the documents that it creates, give more feedback to Claude, and then ultimately bring it into his classroom.
1: You know, all we could really say is we are all living in some fascinating times, and Claude for Teachers certainly is a new resource available to teachers from Anthropic. Appreciate your time, Drew. You, Drew Bent, who leads education research at Anthropic. I look forward to talking with you more as we continue on and hear more about Claude for Teachers.
14: Thank you so much for having me, Scott.
1: You bet. Have a great day. It is definitely starting to rock and roll outside here in Seattle. During that chat with Drew, I was looking outside. We're hearing thunder. I've seen some massive lightning strikes right out over Elliott Bay. So if you are out and about, you do need to take some cover in the Seattle area. Make sure that you are in a safe place. This is not a time to be out on your run or on the golf course especially. We will continue to update things. Let's get to traffic right now with Libby Kay.
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1: What are you seeing on the roads, Libby?
12: Scott, I'm seeing it on I-90, a lot of spray back here over the lake bridges and some kind of maybe some areas where the visibility is not as great. And looking at State Route 520, not quite there just yet, but it definitely looks like the clouds are kind of on their way. So definitely struggle spots and hold on tight. Maybe some breezier conditions. Now, southbound side of I-5 is still quite a struggle with no express lanes. You're just about 50 minutes. It's just not dropping here for that 12 miles from 145th Street down toward downtown. Now, of course, everybody's trying to avoid all of these I-5 southbound delays. So you've got tie-ups and Aurora's Gym. jam. The southbound crash not helping at 86th Street. You've also got delays as you continue south down over the Aurora Bridge. And before you consider the Ballard Bridge, there's a southbound crash at the Ballard Bridge in the right lane. And that's got delays on the approach to northbound I-5. Reports still have an accident on the off-ramp to Seneca, maybe partially blocking that up. You still have some delays as you're getting up toward downtown. The I-5 stretch from 405 up to the Ship Canal Bridge is still about 25 minutes. Rain, I think, part of this, though, as well. State Route 512, that road work continues coming off of the Valley Freeway. Left lane's blocked here between Pioneer and Meridian. That's got significant tie-ups. The Enumclaw, Crystal Mountain area, an accident blocking up State Route 410 both directions. I think you are being diverted, alternated, actually, either side near Corral Pass at mile point 53. In the Northwest News Radio Traffic Center, I'm Libby Kay.
1: Libby, I think it's a really great time to just sit inside with a cup of coffee right now.
12: I think so, too, Scott.
1: All right, we'll check back with Libby in just a little bit. 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So I'm watching the radar with Como News and definitely seeing lots of activity. There is a cell that's moving over Seattle right now and making its way all the way up from Centralia up into Olympia as well. So we are seeing lightning strikes. It's definitely some activity in the Seattle area and the Bellevue area right now, and in some other outlying spots too. So please be safe. The rain will make its time noticed here, and then we'll start to see hopefully some sunshine this afternoon.
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1: It's good to have you here at Northwest News Radio. We are having a significant weather activity outside with lots of lightning, so be safe. We'll check in with ABC now.
23: ABC News, I'm Michelle Franzen. In Texas Hill Country, catastrophic flooding being blamed for at least one death. Governor Greg Abbott says the person died between Kerrville and Comfort and says no camps along the flooded Guadalupe River have sustained damage. The governor says over 70 people have been rescued so far. Tonight, President Trump delivering a speech. Sources familiar with the matter tell ABC News the president will detail information received from the Office of the Director of National Intelligence related to the 2020 election.
24: The president has long pushed debunked conspiracy theories to claim that his 2020 election loss was fraudulent. It's not immediately clear what allegations he'll make as part of this speech. The remarks come as the president recently named a loyalist, Bill Pulte, to lead the Office of the Director of National Intelligence. Pulte has no previous national security experience. Trump has said he wanted Pulte to declassify information. Karen Travers, ABC News, the White House.
23: At a press briefing, Caroline Levitt says the speech will focus on election integrity. On Wall Street, stocks are down this hour. This is ABC News.
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1: Lightning has arrived in the Puget Sound area. We are seeing strikes over Elliott Bay here in Seattle. That is also part of a red flag warning in place for the Central and North Cascades, plus the Olympics. That lightning could combine with high winds, sparking more wildfires. State resources are already heading to Central Washington to deal with a new fire in Lincoln County. We will keep you posted on all of this as it develops. Supporters of the initiative to repeal the millionaire's tax have turned in enough petition signatures to get that on the November ballot. You can vote on it at that time. That's the word from the Secretary of State's office. The man accused of driving off the Edmonds Ferry dock last year, killing two people with his car, has pleaded guilty to two counts of vehicular homicide and other charges. William Leonard will be sentenced in mid-August. And Kitsap is moving forward with its search for an interim county sheriff after Sheriff John Geese stepped down months before his planned retirement at the end of the year. The county board has identified three candidates. It is 10:33 at Northwest News Radio. Stories you've not heard yet this hour. A man on parole in Thurston County over a stabbing is back in jail after an attack on a woman last week that involved a propane tank as the weapon. Police say the attack happened in Olympia's infamous homeless encampment known as the Jungle. Investigators say the woman was hit several times with the tank before bystanders ran off the assailant. 38-year-old Joe Johnson was arrested later in the week in an Olympia apartment after a standoff that brought out a SWAT team, and he is being held on $1 million bail. 10:34 now.
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1: We will get a weather update for you here in just a second. First, let's get to traffic with Libby Kay.
12: Thanks, Scott. We're still struggling here on that southbound side of I-5 with no express lanes and wetter conditions, just not easing well. You're still delayed starting around 145th Street, and it's still going to be about 45 minutes for that 12 miles to get you down toward downtown. I've been struggling with the crash on southbound side of Highway 99 and 86th Street, so maybe not the better bet. Also, an accident on the Ballard Bridge coming south on 15th Avenue, so that could be extra congested. Northbound side of I-5, still a little delayed from that northern end of Boeing Field up almost toward I-90, and some sluggishness continuing, of course, across the Ship Canal Bridge, those two right lanes continue to be blocked with the weather conditions not helping. Looks heavier still and slower on the westbound lanes of I-90 than State Route 520, but condition-wise, obviously need care. Both of those roadways and 405 is still saying a little heavier. In fact, both directions through the Tukwila area, maybe these are the wetter conditions. We've got that road work, State Route 512 west coming off of 167. It's a left lane that's blocked here. They got to repair this cable, and they said it's just too important. They can't wait till overnight to do so. This left lane's blocked and it's jammed still on 167 coming southbound in through Puyallup. In the Northwest News Radio Traffic Center, I'm Libby Kay.
1: And Libby, we're just about a minute away from talking to the Washington State Department of Transportation about lots of closures coming up this weekend. First, though, let's get to the weather. That is having an impact on traffic right now. And also, if you're out and about, it is a good idea to maybe take some cover and be safe, because we have seen lightning strikes with the thunder, of course. Even saw a little blip of the power here in the Northwest News Radio studios. So make sure that you are taking cover and being safe as you're outside. We're going to see those thunderstorms kind of continue as this system moves through right now. But eventually, we should be seeing some sunshine this afternoon into the mid-70s. Tonight, some showers might continue, ending by about midnight. And then sunny after some morning clouds tomorrow. Right now in Seattle, it is 59 degrees at Northwest News Radio.
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1: Well, as mentioned, we have some real big and a lot of closures coming up this weekend and a lot of impact. You know, with the World Cup in Seattle, a lot of projects were put on hold and there was a big pause. You know that with Revive I-5, and now that the two right lanes are closed across the Ship Canal Bridge northbound, we're starting to feel the impacts. More impacts to be felt this weekend. Steve Peer is the Media and Construction Communications Manager with the State Department of Transportation. And Steve, I live over in the University District, and I am seeing lots and lots of signs about a Montlake Boulevard closure coming this weekend.
0: Yeah, that might be our biggest closure this weekend. That's not on a highway, right? But it has a ripple effect. Montlake's going to be closed over 520, along with the most of the ramps going to and from there. So that causes a problem. It's about 100,000 cars that go north and south across Montlake there. So people will be finding alternate routes, and that will cause more congestion.
1: So that closure begins Friday night, 7:30, and goes, or I'm sorry, what time is it? It closes at 8 o'clock Friday night. Is that correct?
0: It's actually 10 p.m. Friday, wraps up early Monday morning, about 6 a.m.
1: Okay, so 10 p.m. Friday night all the way until 6 a.m. Monday. And like you said, there are a lot of cars that go through that. It is sort of the back way to get up to Capitol Hill, of course, getting to 520 to go to the east side, which means all of that now has to go up through the U District to I-5, and it will definitely have an impact. What are we seeing on I-90? Because I know eastbound I-90 is going to be facing some closures too.
0: Yeah, when you look at these closures just overall this weekend, it looks like everything everywhere all at once type of thing. But if you kind of dissect it, we can get through. Eastbound I-90 is closed just Friday night between 11:30 and I believe 7:30 in the next morning. That's for routine tunnel maintenance. So it's closed there between I-5 and Mercer Island and the Mount Baker and Mercer Island lids.
1: And then west.
0: So that's just an overnight Friday night closure.
1: Yeah, so you've got them scattered and staggered with times. Westbound I-90 is also going to have some reductions. Tell us about those.
0: Yeah, that's in Issaquah. So they're working on a paving and an expansion joint project. So it's actually just the two right lanes on westbound I-90 kind of near Issaquah. And also the Front Street ramp will close in that area. So this has been going on for a while. People up in Issaquah have gotten used to it, but it's still not easy.
1: And then as far as the State Route 99 northbound First Avenue South Bridge, that's obviously been something that had to be put on pause this Saturday and Sunday, reduced two lanes. But you guys are really kind of focusing that to the mornings into the early afternoon.
0: Yeah, so if you're traveling through there in the morning, it's actually just closed between 5:30 a.m. and 2 p.m. both on Saturday and Sunday. And they're just continuing to work on that bridge structure. there for doing preservation work on that. So that's important to not be in that area during that period of time. You can still get, yeah, go ahead.
1: Steve Peer with the Washington State Department of Transportation. That Montlake Boulevard closure, as you mentioned, is probably the biggest one, having the most impact, not just for people that go through that, but as you mentioned, on all of the streets that feed over to I-5, which will even go, I would imagine, across I-5. If you're coming from Wallingford or Green Lake, that you'll feel an impact there as well.
0: Yeah, a couple things to know on this closure, and this happens from time to time, is people get on eastbound 520 from I-5 wanting to get off on Montlake, not realizing that it's closed. They'll get to Montlake, and then they'll have to go all the way across the lake and come back and, of course, pay the toll. So it's really important to know about that closure before you head out. The other thing that's interesting, we were able to figure out how to keep the westbound off-ramp from 520 open if you want to go to UW. So if you're in Bellevue and you want to go north on Montlake, you'll actually be able to get off there and head towards University of Washington. So that's a good thing.
1: Yeah, okay. That's a good note to have. Steve Pierce from the Washington State Department of Transportation, appreciate you taking the time to give us a little more in-depth perspective on that. Of course, people can sign up and get alerts and do all of that. Appreciate it. Have a great weekend.
0: Thank you.
1: It's a lot. We'll, of course, give you traffic updates every 10 minutes on the fours here as we get into the weekend and keep you going. All right. It is 10:41 right now at Northwest News Radio. Let's go from road closures to sharks. A record-setting shark.
5: Right now, somewhere in the Atlantic Ocean, heading north, is the stuff of nightmares. The nightmares of someone who's watched Jaws too many times, at least.
6: You know the thing about a shark? He's got lifeless eyes, black eyes, like a doll's eyes.
5: You see, recently, marine researchers learned the largest great white shark ever recorded in the Atlantic appears to be heading up toward Cape Cod. How do they know? Well, the shark is apparently well known. He was tagged last year, clocking in at nearly 14 feet long and 1,700 pounds. They even gave him a name, Contender. Now, I did not know this, but while that is a record for a shark in the Atlantic Ocean, Contender barely holds a candle to some of his cousins further south. The Pacific and Indian Oceans are home to more marine wildlife, better fish diets, and therefore gigantic white sharks. A 50-year-old female named Deep Blue, observed from Mexico all the way over to Hawaii, weighs more than 4,500 pounds. But that also gives you a sense of how far great whites can swim for their food. So, where is Contender right now? This is the thing. Those research tags, which are usually stuck in a shark's dorsal fin, only ping satellites when they pierce the ocean surface, when they're in the air. Sometimes that doesn't happen for weeks or even months at a time. Back in March, Contender did emerge near the Florida coast. Within days, he was off South Carolina. By April, he was pinging around the North Carolina Outer Banks. But then the trail went silent for two full months, until last week. Scientists observed what they call a Z-ping, basically a blip, long enough to determine the tag is still working, but not long enough to get an exact location. What they believe, though, is Contender is once again moving north to his favored summer hunting grounds near Cape Cod and then Canada. Marine biologists will tell you this should not instill fear. All sharks, including great whites, are after fish and seals, not humans. Unprovoked attacks are vanishingly rare. But the more sharks are tagged, the more we will know about them, and for better or worse, we'll know their whereabouts, meaning we're going to need a bigger database.
1: Oh, no. It's 10:44 at Northwest News Radio.
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1: And a quick look at the market shows a lot of red. The Dow is down 104 points, about 0.2%. S&P 500 down about 0.5%. The Nasdaq struggling, down 304 points, down 1.16%. Now let's get to traffic.
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12: I was listening to your helpful story and talking about the State Route 520 work coming up this weekend, Scott. So I was looking at all those State Route 520 cameras, and I'm noticing it looks honestly like there is some flooding right now here on that west end near Del Mar Drive. I think it may be more impactful for folks coming east. Hard to tell. Don't text me. It's too wet. Hold tight here, because it definitely looks like there's kind of like that foaminess at the water where it's kind of shaken up here. So both directions, especially, but eastbound side, maybe more so careful. For westbound travelers on State Route 520, it is a little delayed, about 21 minutes, and I-90 is not, so it may be a possibility for folks. But obviously, with these conditions, it's just tough. And southbound side of I-5 for 12 miles from shoreline to Seattle is still just under an hour, about 55 minutes. Secondary is really not that helpful, obviously, with some wetter conditions, too. We had a crash on 15th Avenue coming south across the Ballard Bridge. We had one on Aurora by 86, so that still seems to be extra full. State Route 512 has still been struggling. We've got this ongoing road work in the left lane coming off of the Valley Freeway, so that's got heavy delays on the southbound side of 167. We've got a new crash northbound 167 just off the State Route 410 ramp. It's in the left lane in the Northwest News Radio Traffic Center. I'm Libby Kay.
1: 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Yeah, we've had some lightning here in downtown Seattle, and we're kind of socked in. I can't even see Elliott Bay right now. We will have this cell moving through. I'm looking at the Como radar just to follow it for you. And certainly it is coming in around the Olympics with that rain shadow. So that I-5 corridor from Centralia really all the way up to Seattle is getting hit with that rain and in the surrounding areas. Of course, it's making its way toward the Cascades, and that's where the red flag warning is in effect. As this cell continues to get closer, we don't want lightning up there in the mountains, that's for sure. We will expect to see these conditions for a little bit, and then we should start to see a little bit of a change in the weather for us, kind of clearing up, but we will keep track on track with that. Right now, 60 degrees.
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1: 10:49 now at Northwest News Radio. Starting to clear up a little bit in the downtown Seattle area. We're not seeing any more lightning strikes, but there may still be some activity in the area, so please be careful when you're out and about. I'm Scott Carty. This is the Midday Report. Well, he wasn't on the job for very long. In fact, the newly appointed U.S. attorney for Western Washington lasted less than an hour before he was fired on Wednesday. Here's Northwest News Radio's Eric Heitz with the details behind it all.
2: Federal judges appointed Roger Rogoff to lead the Seattle office, but the longtime federal prosecutor, former King County Superior Court judge, and former director of the state's Office of Independent Investigations said he was dismissed by an email from the U.S. Department of Justice. He tells Como News President Trump's decision did not surprise him.
3: Given that for the last 2 weeks after we were made aware that the administration knew that I was going to be appointed, and we had tried to contact them to have a conversation, and we had not received any response back, I was pretty settled with the idea that this was probably going to be the result.
2: When asked for an explanation, the Justice Department only repeated a social media post from Deputy Attorney General Todd Blanche saying, quote, district court judges can appoint a temporary U.S. attorney and POTUS can fire them. Eric Heintz, Northwest News Radio.
1: Even though the Seattle City Council passed a one-year moratorium on new data centers, some are still worried about what's going to happen after that. Here's Lynn Ann Nguyen with Como News with more from yesterday's public hearing.
4: On top of concerns, this could mean higher utility costs for Seattle residents and businesses. There are also environmental concerns.
11: This inevitably will result in the use of fossil fuels, meaning we will see higher energy costs in the region, and we'll also see worsening pollution in our city and in Washington State.
4: Some Seattle residents pushing for more transparency throughout the permitting process or even a ban on data centers altogether.
1: That's Lynn Ann Nguyen from Como News. So far, there are already around 30 small-scale data centers in the city. The search for a missing 63-year-old kayaker now enters its third day in Montesano. The Grace Harbor County Sheriff in a Facebook post says the man started paddling his blue kayak just after 3 p.m. Tuesday from Preacher Slough. They're combing the area, but also asking anyone who saw the blue kayak to report it and keep your eyes open. The search for an ultramarathoner ends with the discovery of his body nearly 2 months after the last time he was seen alive. The Washington County Sheriff's Office launched a search for him in the Mount St. Helens area with help from the FBI Criminal Investigations Division and U.S. Forest Service. Tracking his last known GPS position, they found his body a short distance away, along with his car, at the bottom of a ravine near National Forest Road 25 in Skamania County. A Tesla's pet safe mode traps a grandmother inside. Typically, this feature keeps the air conditioning running and prevents the doors from being opened from the inside. However, when Kitsap County deputies responded to 911 calls about a woman being trapped in a car, the AC was not working. This happened Tuesday night when temperatures were in the 80s, and the victim says her granddaughter went inside a building and left her in the car. Deputies estimated the temperature inside reached 100 degrees and the woman was inside for over an hour. The incident is being reviewed by Adult Protective Services. And on the 27th anniversary of what's now T-Mobile Park, the Seattle Mariners expanded a corporate partnership Wednesday. Hometown Microsoft and the Mariners announced a new space to highlight community involvement. The Microsoft Home Plate Club, formerly the Press Club, is an exclusive elevated space behind the below the club level, right behind Home Plate. And you've got all-inclusive first-class experiences in there. And that is where Microsoft will host some nonprofit and community organizations for some unique experiences and recognitions. All of this through the Mariners' Sea Change community platform. And also, if you're a fan of the Microsoft Salmon Run, Humpy is in good shape as well. Microsoft will introduce a cause-driven fundraising platform for local nonprofits that are focused on sustainability initiatives, and they'll make a donation after each race with those fancy fish. 10:54 now.
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12: We're not winning on the roads this morning either, Scott. Unfortunately, these are rough, wet conditions. Tacoma's got a crash. It's on a ramp. It's on the spur at I-5. It's the left lane that's blocked. This is on the ramp and not impacting I-5 travelers, but careful here. But a crash, I believe this is on 167 North, just off of, say, around 410. Looks like it's to the right shoulder now. That's still somewhat of a struggle spot. Southbound 167, also delays still coming down towards State Route 512. This is ongoing road work on westbound State Route 512 between Pioneer and Meridian. The left lane's been blocked here, and that's got a heavy delay, especially on 167, just trying to get into Puyallup to just avoid these delays altogether. Northbound side of I-5 in Seattle, reporting now a crash by Pike Street. So that's got some extra jam-ups, and of course, you're careful going over the Ship Canal Bridge with your two right lanes blocked. I've seen some standing water on State Route 520 on that east side of I-5, both directions, so a lot of extra care there. And with the I-5 southbound express lanes not available, you're still crawling from 145th Street. A lot of extra traffic at downtown area. Got traffic signals now flashing on Denny Way eastbound at 4th Avenue. East Side Travelers, Redmond's got a crash. Looks like State Route 520 as you're coming over toward I-405 in the Northwest News Radio Traffic Center. I'm Libby K.
1: 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Wild weather day today. You turn on your phone, you might see a lightning bolt going across the front of the screen. That's what I've got. We are starting to see a little bit of clearing over Elliott Bay. Finally, you can see the water and Bain Bridge once again. But we got socked in, saw some lightning bolts, heard some thunder, even had a power blip here at Northwest News Radio. Volatile conditions kind of lingering throughout the day. Some possible showers. Focus really mainly into the morning and the first half of the day. Afternoon should be a little bit gentler. It is 60 degrees in Seattle.
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23: From ABC News, I'm Michelle Franzen. Primary races continue across the country ahead of November's midterm elections. Tonight, President Trump is expected to address Americans. White House Press Secretary Karoline Leavitt says report told reporters that his remarks will focus on election integrity.
24: I think the American people will be relieved to hear what they are hearing from the President of the United States and his commitment to transparency and the focus on the integrity of our elections tonight.
23: ABC's Rachel Scott has more on the president's speech.
27: Sources say the president is expected to detail information he says he received from the Office of the Director of National Intelligence related to the 2020 election. Of course, President Trump has long pushed conspiracy theories and false claims about the 2020 election, which he lost.
23: The president also locked in new hostilities with Iran, with each side, the U.S., launching strikes near the Strait of Hormuz. Negotiations on a peace deal remain at a standstill. ABC's Karen Travers has details.
27: Sources say the president...
28: Yesterday, the president said that Iran is not happy right now, doesn't like what the United States is doing, and he says Iran wants to settle, but no indication at this point of where negotiations go, because Iran, of course, continues to fire back every time the United States has launched another wave of strikes over the last 5 days.
23: In Texas Hill Country, high river rescues taking place due to flash flooding. Rivers, including the Guadalupe River, have yet to crest. Governor Greg Abbott, meantime, says one person died overnight between Kerrville and Comfort. That happened overnight. The governor also says more than 70 people have been rescued so far. Some of those Swiftwater rescues were pre-positioned along the Guadalupe River, and they're being put to the test today. An elderly couple that was trapped in their home said they didn't know if they could get out or not. Boat crews trying to reach them. Abbott also says that warning sirens are activated and functioned properly. You're listening to ABC News.
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23: hundreds of wildfires burning in Canada, triggering health alerts across the Midwest and Northeast due to bad air quality, that drifting smoke setting in along with the heat dome. In western states in the U.S., the threat of wildfires in parts of California, leading utility companies to take precautions.
3: When wildfire conditions become dangerous here in California, it's now routine for power companies to proactively shut off electricity. So if power lines come down, they don't start wildfires that run and can be deadly in high wind. Pacific Gas and Electric has shut off power in areas east and south of the San Francisco Bay Area. Southern California Edison has turned off the power for about 450 customers in Santa Barbara County. The heat and wind should improve going into the weekend, allowing the electricity to be turned back on. Alex Stone, ABC News, Los Angeles.
23: The Senate Judiciary Committee hearing from witnesses today. Day two for acting Attorney General Todd Blanche.
6: Democrats called an Epstein survivor, as well as Liz Oyer, the former pardon attorney under President Biden. Oyer testified she was fired by Blanche after she refused to recommend that actor Mel Gibson's gun rights be restored after he lost them following a misdemeanor conviction for battering his former girlfriend.
7: I declined to rubber stamp a political favor for a friend of the president, and it cost me my job.
6: Republicans, meanwhile, called George W. Bush's attorney general and the president of the Federal Law Enforcement Officers Association Foundation.
23: ABC's Peter Haralambos, Michelle Franzen, ABC News.
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8: On Mercer Island, a crash is half blocking your 90 West on-ramp from Island Crestway and seeing standing water on 520 both ways as you approach and get on from I-5. Construction has all ramps at the 520 Montlake interchange closed Friday through Monday, except your westbound 520 off-ramp to Montlake. And there's lane closures nearby. 90 West slowing at 405, seeing you slow on northbound 405 between the Valley Freeway and

0: It's in Tacoma now. I just checked in with George Waldenberger from the Tacoma Weather Center. He has tracked 173 strikes of lightning in western Washington so far this morning. There's already been a quarter of an inch of rain in the Seattle area. And there's a little bit of a cell moving right now through White Center and the SeaTac area. The departures deck at SeaTac, SEA Airport, is certainly full of cars right now. So you might run into a little bit of a delay there. And as I say all this, I'm looking out and starting to see a little bit of clearing in the really thick, heavy cloud cover. Should start to see some sun by about noon today. 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
0: Thank you for joining us. Coming up, we'll have the Take the Trip or Keep the Cash keyword at 11:15. Your chance to win a vacation on a Mississippi River cruise or win $3,000 in cash. We are in a red flag warning right now in the Puget Sound area and in western Washington. With an explanation and news of a new fire, here's Northwest News Radio's Eric Heintz.
2: The concern is the amount of lightning due to expected thunderstorms, as lightning strikes can ignite wildfires in areas that have not seen much rain. The National Weather Service says areas covered under the red flag warning include the Olympic Mountains and the western slopes above 1,500 feet for both the North and Central Cascades. People are encouraged to not burn outdoors during red flag conditions, and that warning is expected to last until 11 o'clock tonight. Also, the Plum Point fire started yesterday near Grand Coulee. That blaze threatens both homes and power lines. So far, no evacuations have been ordered. Eric Heintz, Northwest News Radio.
0: Coming up in November, you will be able to vote on Initiative 645. That is the attempt to repeal Washington's high income tax for high income earners. The Secretary of State's office confirmed they had enough signatures. Supporters of the move to repeal the millionaire's tax submitted far more than the required number of petition signatures to make the ballot. The nearly 10% tax on annual household incomes of more than $1 million was passed by the legislature. It also faces a court challenge from those who say the tax violates the state constitution. That case is still pending. Last month, we told you about the decision from the Kitsap County Sheriff to leave his position earlier than expected. Northwest News Radio's Marina Rockinger has an update on his replacement.
3: Sheriff John Geese was going to retire at the end of this year. Instead, he stepped down June 26th. Since then, the Kitsap County Board of Commissioners has been busy looking for an interim sheriff appointment. Board Chair Orrin Root says in a statement that there are now three qualified candidates being considered for the position. Currently, the acting sheriff is Penelope Sapp, who will stay in the position until the interim replacement has been appointed. Retired Lieutenant Ken Dickerson, Chief Jeffrey Menge, and Chief Brandon Myers have all been interviewed this week. The county board plans to make a decision the week of August 17th, with the interim sheriff being sworn in on August 24th. Marina Rockinger, Northwest News Radio.
0: And we are getting closer and closer to the next keyword for you. It's 11:10.
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4: This is a Bloomberg Money Minute. Stocks have been fluctuating. Chip stocks hit a bit by AI spending worries as some investors think shares of the high-flying AI-related companies are just a bit overpriced right now. Shares of Chicago-based United Airlines among those trading lower. United's earning outlook missed expectations. You can blame that on the Middle East and spiking airline fuel costs. Even so, United and rival Delta both seeing strong travel demand, especially for premium and international offerings. Adult Happy Meals at restaurants are luring even high-earning American diners now, with a burger, fries, and a drink at a set price. The bundle sales are up 15% from a year earlier across all restaurant segments, but up 21% at fine dining establishments as inflation even hits the white tablecloth crowd. And Kroger popping the cork on luxury wine with plans for almost 150 new luxury wine shops in its stores nationwide, along with trained wine stewards and tasting bars. Denise Pellegrini, Bloomberg Radio.
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7: Pukwila North on I-5, you're looking at 25 minutes. Seattle to Shoreline, you're looking at a 27-minute ride. You're slow in pockets from before the West Seattle Bridge to just north of I-90. Then you pick up speed, and then you're heavy as you make your way before and through the work zone over the Ship Canal Bridge with only your left lanes open. The rain, the leftovers from the morning drive has you slow 90 west, slowing at 405. And your ride northbound 405, Renton to Bellevue, you're looking at 26 minutes. Valley Freeway northbound, Puyallup north to Renton, traffic's moving freely. You are getting kicked back from the vehicle in front of you with the light rain. Puyallup construction for the day. There's a lane that's blocked on 512 westbound Pioneer Way to Meridian. It's working to clear. It says it should be out of here by noon. Tacoma, this is a crash. 509 northbound near Taylor Way, slowing you down. And the spur southbound, right as you want to get onto I-5, you're jammed up with the left lane blocked with a crash. 99 both ways at First Avenue Bridge closed for boat traffic. And traffic signals reported not working downtown at a few intersections, including Denny Way at 4th Avenue in the Northwest News Radio Traffic Center. I'm Karen Trombley.
6: 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Already about a quarter of an inch of rain in Seattle so far today. It was quite the burst that's moving through. We're still seeing some of it, and we should have it all taper off as we get closer and closer to noon. The early afternoon should ease up a little bit. Right now, we are continuing to be at around 60 degrees in Seattle at Northwest News Radio.
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6: And I know the moment you have, many of you have been waiting for. 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You can take the trip or keep the cash, $3,000. 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Only text the keyword. That's it. Spell it correctly. It's south. Text the keyword south. S S-O-U-T-H, South, to 206-421-1000. Right now, text the keyword South, S, as in Susie, S-O-U-T-H, South, to 206-421-1000. Good luck. 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It's all summer long right here on Northwest News Radio, 97.7 AM 1000. And your next chance to win is coming up at 1:15.
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6: Nope, that's not the one that I wanted to hit. I wanted to hit the story that we had yesterday with the internet still buzzing after the man in charge of our nation's military announced a new focus. Here's ABC's Brad Bilkey.
8: Defense Secretary Pete Hegseth has a lot to think about right now. Yesterday, the U.S. filed more missiles into Iran. Iran sent more drones at its regional enemies. U.S. naval ships have already started turning vessels away who are trying to pass the blockade near the Strait of Hormuz. Hegseth has been emphatic that the U.S. is on the front foot in the region. But since he took over, he's also been emphatic about what the U.S. military should look like. Literally.
9: It's tiring to look out at combat formations, or really any formation, and see fat troops. Likewise, it's completely unacceptable to see fat generals and admirals in the halls of the Pentagon.
8: He's exoriated officers who don't look the part. He's called for more fitness drills, whether you work a desk or not. He's banned transgender recruits from serving anywhere. Well, yesterday, this focus on old-fashioned manliness seemed to take a kind of new form as the Pentagon decided to start checking testosterone levels. Let's talk to ABC's Steve Bainan, who covers the Pentagon, and ABC's Sony Salzman from our medical unit. Steve, can we start with you? What exactly is this policy?
10: Yeah, so once a year, usually in the fall, which is the start of military's new fiscal year, troops get what's called a periodic health assessment, or a PHA, which is usually a very surface level view of health. Troops get evaluated on eyesight, hearing, and get their vaccinations. But now Hegseth is directing troops to get their testosterone checked. For anyone over 30 and younger troops can volunteer to get checked as well.
11: We have a sacred duty to maintain that advantage, which is why we must constantly look for new ways to optimize your performance, your resilience, and your long-term health.
10: And if they're under a certain level, they could be recommended testosterone replacement therapy, which can involve self-injections. But any of that would be optional for the service member. And this has been a concern for a while, particularly in special operations. Excessive stress, sleep deprivation can have enormous impacts on testosterone. But at the same time, there's very little detailed research on that matter or how it affects the military.
8: Wait, so Sony Salzman, you study health. I don't spend a lot of time thinking about like testosterone screening. Who should get screened for high enough levels of testosterone? What does that look like? And I guess, is it worth having the military do it?
12: Well, okay, it's a complicated question with a really detailed answer. So it is true, Brad, that a small percentage of men have a real condition called testosterone deficiency. And these are people who would be recommended to have testosterone therapy as a treatment.
8: It's like when I see like low T in the commercials or something.
12: Well, that's exactly right, Brad. And doctors at this point are concerned that the amount of like online popularity of this concept called low T, it's all over social media. It's on television. It might be creating kind of this false idea that low T is maybe a bigger problem than it really is. And so doctors being concerned because if you prescribe testosterone therapy to someone who does not have, you know, a clinical medical condition, there could be significant risks ranging from the benign, you know, things like acne to really serious things like infertility. So there's a strong concern here that people might be taking testosterone when they don't really need it. And in fact, there's a lot of statistics to support that fact that this has been a growing issue, that people without real deficiency are being prescribed testosterone. Now, when it comes to the military, you know, as Steve mentioned, it's really hard on your body, and there's all this research into how can we maintain fitness in men and women who are working these long hours, maybe aren't eating enough calories to match what they're burning out there. And that is an area of ongoing research. But when it comes to kind of the medical consensus or the medical take on screening universally for testosterone, for low testosterone, something interesting is that the American Urological Association, which sets guidelines around this, their screening, their official guidelines is that screening should be done in someone who has symptoms of low T, and then that blood test can be taken. So
8: like don't go looking for it. Like if somebody comes to you with an issue, then you look for it.
12: That's exactly right. So, you know, you'll see a lot of estimates out there. This is an area of active research. You know, there's some academic debate about what are the appropriate thresholds. As far as I understand, the military hasn't suggested what thresholds they're going to be looking for. And it is true in general that testosterone levels naturally decline with age, about 1% per year in men over 30. And this can be a normal part of aging. And it also doesn't necessarily mean that you're going to have depleted performance. You know, it's kind of part of the natural progression.
13: I see. So then if you're dealing with somebody who thinks like this is what like especially a male body should look like at whatever age, you're more likely to have them be like, well, testosterone's the problem. You're saying it's almost like if they had better food or better sleep or something, they might have the levels they needed anyway. The injections are not the issue.
12: The food thing is, I think that's one of the most interesting things. A lot of the research that's been done into low testosterone amongst members of the military, those studies are also in conditions where people are getting food deprivation. What is the correct solution if low testosterone is a problem under harsh conditions? What's the correct solution? Is it testosterone supplementation or is it adequate calorie consumption?
10: Right. No, and that's an excellent point. In the military, each of the services have long struggled to figure out how to feed their force salads and sandwiches or healthy foods. It seems like every couple months.
13: What do you mean they struggle how to figure the give their force salads and sandwiches? What does that mean?
10: And not just in war zones, just within the United States. That's a whole separate policy rabbit hole. But every couple of weeks, you know, I get anecdotes from people in the force of dining facilities running out of food, or just they're still serving a lot of fried food and sweets, and it's really hard to get a kale salad out there at Fort Bragg.
13: Really, really interesting policy that prompts really interesting discussions here. Sonny Salzman, Steve Baina, thank you so much.
10: Thank you for having
12: me. Thank you, Brad.
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14: We are getting reports of some activity at SeaTac International Airport, including some leaky roofs, some of the water coming through in some of the places, seeing that online. Right now, let's check in with Karen Trombley for the roadways.
7: Mercer Island, there's a crash half blocking your 90 westbound on-ramp from Island Crestway, slowing you down. Northbound I-5, Seattle to Shoreline, 27 minutes and a 30-minute ride as you make your way northbound Shoreline to Everett. Renton to Bellevue, looking at a 26-minute ride. And then the South Sound, seeing the rain coming down pretty steady, I-5 at 56, adding time to your ride in the Northwest News Radio Traffic Center. I'm Karen Trombley.
14: 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And weather-wise, it's just really tricky. Now we're socked back in again in Elliott Bay. And we are still seeing lightning throughout the area in Seattle, in Tacoma, and in Bremerton. Rain pretty much all the way through the Puget Sound area. 60 degrees in Seattle.
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15: It's time to find out what's on the screen. I'm Zach Wildfang. Fans will have to wait even longer for Robert Pattinson's return as the Dark Knight, as Warner Brothers has pushed the Batman Part 2 from its October 2027 release to February of 2028. The film will arrive nearly 6 years after 2022's The Batman.
16: Okay, Alvin. Alvin!
15: Alvin, Simon, and Theodore are headed to the big screen with a new Alvin and the Chipmunks movie now in development for a planned release in 2028. The film is expected to coincide with the franchise's 70th anniversary. According to The Hollywood Reporter, HGTV is embracing 90s nostalgia with Totally 90s House, a new home renovation competition premiering August 26th and hosted by Family Matters star Jaleel White. The six-episode series pits teams of beloved 90s TV stars against each other as they modernize homes while preserving their retro charm. That's what's on the screen on Northwest News Radio.
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30: ABC News, I'm Michelle Franzen. Federal investigators with the Commodity Futures Trading Commission allege a longtime technical assistant to President Trump used insider knowledge of the president's speeches to win more than $100,000 on prediction market Kaushi, sources tell ABC News. At the White House, Press Secretary Karoline Leavitt says the teleprompter operator, Gabriel Perez, is on leave during the investigation.
31: Well, the White House has extremely strict ethical guidelines with respect to issues like this, and as I just told you, this individual will no longer be here. He'll be on paid administrative leave. I'm sorry, without pay. The administrative leave is unpaid.
30: Perez allegedly cooperating with authorities. Levitt also telling reporters President Trump's primetime speech tonight will focus on election integrity ahead of the midterm elections. Hostilities between the U.S. and Iran continuing to escalate. The Strait of Hormuz remains at the center of current airstrikes. In Texas Hill Country, high river rescues taking place to flash flooding. The governor says at least one person has died. This is ABC News.
0: When you need to know, Northwest News Radio. Here's Scott Carty with a quick review of our top local stories.
14: Lightning and winds making their way through western Washington with a red flag warning in effect. Fears of new wildfires in the Olympics and the western slopes of the Cascades. You will get your say about the millionaire's tax this November. The Secretary of State's office says Initiative 645 to repeal the nearly 10% tax qualified for the November ballot. The man accused of driving off the Edmonds Ferry dock last year has pleaded guilty to charges related to the deaths of two people inside his car. And King County prosecutors have dropped the charges against a man who was accused of killing two sleeping homeless men 2 years ago. A psychiatric report on the 27-year-old says he does not have the capacity to understand the charges against him. It's 11:32 at Northwest News Radio. It was a busy hearing of the Tukwila City Council last night, hearing from the public about a proposal to ban camping on public property. More from Northwest News Radio's Rich Johnson.
1: The ordinance is seen as a last resort measure to help deal with homeless people who refuse repeated offers of help.
2: This is not going to solve homelessness. That's a much bigger discussion.
1: Tukwila Police Chief Eric Lund testified at the hearing, while council member Kate Kruller noted the irony of current thinking.
3: Housing is a human right, but destroying property, I just think of all the things. Am I allowed to just throw human waste for months at a time on a property I don't own?
1: The council will vote on the plan next week. It would make camping on public land a misdemeanor with maximum penalties of 90 days in jail and a $1,000 fine. Rich Johnson, Northwest News Radio.
14: It's a spot known as the Jungle, and a man who was on parole for stabbing is now under arrest for allegedly assaulting a woman with a propane tank in Olympia's homeless encampment known as the Jungle. This all happening last week. Police say the woman was hit several times with the heavy metal tank and told an officer that she was surprised that she could stand up after the attack. Investigators identified 38-year-old Joe Johnson, also known as Capone, as their suspect. Police had to break down the door of a barricaded apartment to arrest Johnson. He's being held on $1 million bail.
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14: More rain continues to make its way through. Here's Karen Trombley.
7: Northbound I-5 Tukwila into Seattle. You're slow in pockets and you're looking at a 27-minute ride. You're slow through the work zone. Northbound I-5 over the Ship Canal Bridge with only your left lanes open. This is set in place until the rest of the year. For the weekend, construction will be closing all ramps at the 520 Montlake Boulevard Exchange except the westbound 520 ramp off to Montlake. That ramp remains open. Plus, there's going to be lane closures near Montlake. This is all happening tomorrow night at 10 through 6. Early Monday morning. Mercer Island, there's a crash still half blocking the 90 westbound off on-ramp from Island Crestway. And 405 southbound, Linwood to Bellevue, you're looking at 47 minutes. Linwood north to Everett on I-5, you're looking at 23 minutes. Rain in and around 167 and 18 in Auburn has you slow as you make your way west on 18 from Auburn to Federal Way in the South Sound. Rain still coming down pretty steady. I-5 near 56 and Tacoma to Olympia, you're looking at 46 minutes. In the Northwest News Radio Traffic Center, I'm Karen Trombley.
14: 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What a day of weather. Wow. We've had nearly 200 lightning strikes so far. Here in the city of Seattle, we're continuing to see lightning activity throughout the Puget Sound area. Still some in Seattle. Right now, there's just a lot of rain. We've had up to a quarter of an inch of rain in Seattle just this morning. We're also seeing reports of a leaking roof at SeaTac International Airport due to the rain. Working on getting that confirmed. And we'll bring you all of the updates. But The rain should be tapering off for a nicer afternoon, and still that red flag warning in effect in the mountains.
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14: Whoop, just saw another flash of lightning in Seattle here at Northwest News Radio. We're just keeping us on our toes. In other parts of the country, they're dealing with a lot of smoky skies from forest fires, wildfires up in Canada, something we're certainly familiar with around here. Here's ABC's Brad Milkey with ABC's Ginger Z.
4: Once again, we've got wildfires burning in northern Minnesota and Ontario.
5: Whew! That's a meet and a half, eh?
4: And it is such a dense area of wildfire with so much smoke that that smoke is being captured by the top of this heat dome that we're under and then brought on down with the winds to the surface all the way from Wisconsin and Michigan right through Toronto, Canada, and yes, here in Philadelphia and New York.
6: Well, you can definitely smell it. Absolutely. As soon as I woke up in the morning, I went outside on my terrace and you could definitely smell the smoke in the air and it's very hazy out.
4: Already, we've seen some of the most dense smoke in the northern Great Lakes, places like Mackinac Island, Michigan, Duluth, Minnesota, all the way down to Toronto.
8: It's creating more and more concern because we used to have that situation 2 years ago and now, and looks like it's an ongoing problem.
4: But we will keep seeing Cleveland, Detroit, Grand Rapids, Michigan, Erie, Buffalo, even Philadelphia and New York City going through the beginning of today and through this afternoon with those milky, if not fully smoky skies.
9: Yeah, do we know, is this going to continue then, or what? Do we know anything about the containment or how this plays out?
4: Well, many times they're fighting to keep any, you know, communities that are threatened. I know that I've seen different indigenous people that have had to be evacuated from their places.
5: Holy crap. Oh, that's all right. This kind of burnt off, so we'll be okay now.
4: There has been some fighting of the fires, but also you have to remember this time of year in Canada, wildfires are supposed to burn as part of nature's process.
14: Right.
4: It's part of what is supposed to happen. And so that smoke is inevitable. I do think that if you went a little deeper and started talking about forest management and how we clear forests, you can get into the weeds, like literally, about how things work and why we're seeing larger, more dense fires and smoke that can't be targeted to one particular place necessarily. But I will say that summer is fire time in Canada, and that smoke just happens to ride the right wave of, you know, thermodynamics in our atmosphere right on down to us, and here we are again.
9: But it's a good point that, yes, these things have always happened. Yes, these things will continue to happen, but with, you've reported many times on how climate change is creating more extreme weather conditions, bigger wildfires that last longer under heat domes, right? So just good for people to be aware of, especially when you think about air quality. If you look at your local air quality index and it's not doing well, you might want to stay inside more often or limit how hard you're working your lungs, basically. Hey, Ginger, the other thing I wanted to mention was, you know, forget the heat and smoke of the north. Down in Texas, they're having almost an opposite problem, what is being called catastrophic flooding that could continue today. What are we seeing?
4: Oh, this week has been deluge after deluge, and we knew it was coming. We knew they were in that high risk, that level 4 out of 4 for days in Texas Hill Country, but also, you know, back into southwest Texas.
10: I have seen quite a bit of flooding in my lifetime from growing up there, but nothing this dramatic. In fact,
4: thankfully, that is starting to wrap up today. This is the end of it. But there are places that will end up with closer to 2 feet of rain that fell. And so rivers and creeks, as we know, they don't just go up and then come straight back down. This is going to be swollen for at least the end of the week here going into the weekend.
14: Speaking of that wildfire smoke, I just saw a live shot from Detroit, and you can hardly see the skyline. It is just that murky gray and almost reddish in the sky. And again, something we're very familiar with around here in previous summers, not so much last summer, but and we hope that's not the case for this summer, but something that is what we've dealt with around here. It's 11:40 now at Northwest News Radio. Time for a medical minute from ABC's Melissa Adon.
11: RSV is one of the leading causes of hospitalization in babies, especially during their first few months of life. Signs of RSV start with cold-like symptoms and can escalate. But there is a way to prevent RSV in your baby, according to a new study's findings. Experts learned that babies born to mothers who received an RSV vaccine during pregnancy were about two-thirds less likely to be hospitalized with RSV-related illness during their first 90 days of life. The study also showed vaccination was nearly 68% effective at preventing RSV-related hospitalizations and 69% effective at preventing more serious respiratory infections. The protection appeared to be even stronger in infants younger than 1 month old. And that early protection matters because the youngest babies face the highest risk from RSV. So if you are pregnant or planning a pregnancy, speak with your doctor about the RSV vaccine, because when it comes to RSV, the best time to protect a baby may be before they're even born. With this Medical Minute, I'm Melissa Adon.
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13: FIFA is adding another musician to its all-star lineup for the World Cup final. Post Malone will be headlining the World Cup closing ceremony, which will take place before the final match on Sunday, July 19th. Tom Cruise will also be making a special appearance at the ceremony.
15: Only in New York.
13: Dexter Resurrection is adding another killer actor to its cast. The Last of Us star Gabriel Luna will join the second season of the Dexter sequel as the serial killer, the sleepy-eyed stranger. He joins previously announced guest stars Brian Cox and Dan Stevens.
16: It's got a nice ring to it. Sylvester Stallone.
13: We have our first trailer for I Play Rocky. The new biopic stars Anthony Ippolito as Sylvester Stallone as he writes and fights to star in Rocky. I Play Rocky hits theaters on November 6th. And happy birthday to Will Ferrell, who's 59 today. Michelle Franz in ABC News.
14: Happy birthday, Will Ferrell. Funniest man on the planet, I think.
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14: All right, we've had a bit of a rough day on Wall Street. Let's check the latest.
18: This is the Bloomberg Business of Entertainment Report. The finale of Love Island USA Season 8 may have passed, but Peacock is not ready to say goodbye just yet.
19: Please, Love Island, give me a man!
18: The unit of NBC Universal says this season of Love Island USA was the number one streaming reality title for five consecutive weeks. It generated more than 4 billion social video views. A reunion special has been confirmed for August 31st, and a third season of the spinoff Love Island Beyond the Villa will premiere next year.
20: Life after the villa is busy in the best way.
18: For the uninitiated, Love Island follows a group of singles living together in a tropical villa. They need to couple up or risk being sent home. In the era of streaming, it turned into a rare appointment viewing success. Gen Z viewers gathered both virtually and in person to watch, and it led to a huge parallel ecosystem of TikToks and group chats. Even bars got into the action, with some saying their watch parties provided a big boost to business. Karen Moscow, Bloomberg Radio.
14: As far as the market goes, the Dow is down 196 points. That's almost 0.4%. The S&P 500 is down 42 points. That's a little bit more than half of 1%. And the NASDAQ is down 1.3% for the day so far.
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14: We've got Karen Trombley at the helm today. Karen?
7: Into downtown Seattle, wet roads, in and out of dark skies. So seeing some standing water on your far left and right shoulders, especially through the work zone as you move through the wet roads and the rain, and northbound I-5 over the Ship Canal Bridge with only your left lanes open as you're slowing pockets from before the West Seattle Bridge. Southbound I-5, very heavy North Gateway to just south of 520 and Shoreline to Seattle. You're looking at 45 minutes. A 32-minute ride northbound I-5, a Shoreline to Everett. For the weekend, all ramps at the 520 Montlake Boulevard Exchange are closing except the westbound 520 off-ramp to Montlake, plus lane closures on roads nearby. And this is most of your way around the I-5 northbound construction. Is going to be a slow weekend. Southbound 405 Linwood to Bellevue, 45 minutes. And Linwood north to Everett, you're looking at 23. Rain in and around as you move south on the Valley Freeway, rented through Auburn into Puyallup, giving you just under an hour. Tacoma to Olympia, you're looking at 46 minutes in the northwest. News Radio Traffic Center. I'm Karen Trombley.
14: Thank you, Karen. And we have a very volatile weather situation. The lightning is continuing to reveal itself here in Seattle with some pops out over Elliott Bay. We're seeing it throughout the Puget Sound area, and that red flag warning in effect for the Cascades and Olympics in the foothills. We don't want any wildfires to start. We just don't want it. Hopefully clearing up a little bit as we get into the afternoon. And 60 degrees right now at Northwest News Radio.
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14: Well, I hope you're hanging in there today with all this wild weather moving its way through Western Washington. I'm Scott Carty. This is the Midday Report on Northwest News Radio. Charges are now dropped against the man accused of killing two sleeping homeless men back in 2024. A new psychiatric report on 27-year-old Liam Krieger says he does not have the capacity to understand the charges against him, and this is even after undergoing competency restoration, which included medication. According to the Capitol Hill Seattle blog, a judge will likely refer him to a path that leads to long-term psychiatric care at his next court hearing later this month. It's fun when we get to see the Blue Angels here during Seafair. Last week on the beach, though, in Pensacola, Florida, some folks got a very up-close look. The beach at an altitude of 100 feet or less. The blast from the jets and umbrellas flying and, of course, stirred up the sand. The leaders of the Blue Angels squadron say they're now conducting a review after a, quote, aircraft flew lower than standard profiles. No injuries reported. Blues will be here July 30th to August 2nd. The prediction market site Kalshi, which lets you bet on just about anything, including drugs, Bloomberg reports Kalshi will now let you bet on the outcomes of clinical trials and regulators' rulings regarding new medicines. Kalshi says it plans to use employment verification to monitor for insider trading, similar to how it handles other wagers about corporate data. Critics say that bets on drug trials could create an incentive to trade on non-public information, potentially influencing ongoing clinical trials. Complaints about new data centers in the spotlight again here in the city, even though the city passed a one-year moratorium for Seattle. Here's Lynn N. Nguyen with Como News.
0: On the heels of Seattle City Council putting a year-long pause on allowing new data centers to be built, residents are bringing their concerns to City Hall.
1: New data centers built in South Seattle and Tukwila will expose our neighbors to heat islands and an increased air, water, noise, and light pollution, causing significant risk to their health.
0: Multiple companies have approached the city about building 5 large-scale data centers. Though the city already has around 30 smaller centers, city officials have said the proposed large-scale data centers would collectively demand enough power for 300,000 homes.
14: City leaders authorized studies into the potential impacts, including power usage and the environmental impact. There's a plea for help in finding a 63-year-old man who went out for a paddle in his kayak Tuesday afternoon. He has not been seen since. The search for him around Preacher's Slough in Montesano now includes the Coast Guard, Washington Department of Fish and Wildlife, Aberdeen Police Department, and the Grays Harbor County Sheriff's Department. That's heading up the search. The Sheriff's Department released photos of him in his blue kayak on Facebook. You can check that out. And they are asking you to keep a lookout, share the post, and report any sightings. 11:53 now at Northwest News Radio.
3: I'm Brian Calvert with the Almanac, a look at what happened on this date in history. It was this date in 1790, Washington, D.C. was established as the permanent capital. This date in 1926, National Geographic magazine featured the first underwater color photographs. In 1935, the world's first parking meter is installed in Oklahoma City, Oklahoma. This date in 1969, Apollo 11 blasted off. It was the first manned mission to the surface of the moon. It was this date in 1977, Sean Cassidy went to number one with this hit. This date in 1995, Amazon opened for business as an online bookseller. And on this date in music history, 2023, Taylor Swift's album Speak Now, Taylor's version, debuted as her 12th number one album on the Billboard 200. That surpassed Barbara Streisand's record for number one albums by a female artist. That's today's Almanac on Northwest News Radio.
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14: Karen Trombley has the update for you.
7: Traffic slow through the work zone northbound I-5 over the Ship Canal Bridge with only your left lanes open. Your northbound express lanes remain open 24-7 with this setup. Rain, wet roads as you move through. Pretty much just wet roads on I-5 northbound Linwood to Everett. And you're looking at 24 minutes as you make your way southbound on 405 Linwood to Bellevue. A 46-minute ride. Southbound I-5, very heavy north gateway to just south of 520. And you're looking at 45 minutes shoreline south to Seattle. As you make your way south from Tukwila to Tacoma, you're moving with no delays. In the south sound, the rain's pretty steady. Right at I-5 and 16 in the Northwest News Radio Traffic Center, I'm Karen Trombley.
14: 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Well, with all the rain that has been moving through the Puget Sound area, and just saw another flash of lightning over Elliott Bay, I just checked in with SEA, and they can confirm that they do have a leaky roof in the B gates, right inside of gate B11. So crews are working on that. If that is where your flight was supposed to be, I'm going to guess it's moved. And we are going to continue seeing some rain now for a little bit. We were kind of hoping that by noon it would clear up, but doesn't look like that's going to happen. We'll see it linger a little bit into the afternoon and warming up a bit. But still, we're just hovering around the low 60s right now.
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14: 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It's 12 o'clock at Northwest News Radio. 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
2: From ABC News, I'm Michelle Franzen. The U.S. military continuing to carry out strikes against Iran and also enforcing the naval blockade in the Strait of Hormuz for ships trying to reach or leave Iranian ports. ABC's Karen Travers says Iran also launching attacks throughout the region.
13: Jordan and Bahrain were facing incoming yesterday, and then today reports from Kuwait about Iranian strikes back at them. Yesterday, the United States hit military installations in the north, also fired on that oil tanker. The president has repeated that threat to go after civilian infrastructure in Iran.
2: Iranian authorities also released American Dina Karari. She's been detained in Iran since 2024. President Trump calling her release a goodwill gesture by Iran. As the war with Iran intensifies, President Trump will deliver a speech to Americans tonight. Press Secretary Caroline Leavitt says his remarks will focus on election integrity.
16: I think all Republicans and Democrats should recognize this should be a nonpartisan issue. If we don't have safe and secure elections in our country, we cannot have a country. It is a vital part of our democracy, of our constitutional republic. The president will be speaking about that tonight.
2: Outgoing Republican Senators Tom Tillis, John Cornyn, along with GOP Congressman Tom Massey, say looking back on the 2020 elections is not a productive message for Republicans in the midterms. Severe storms in Texas leading to massive evacuations and water rescues. The governor confirming one person has died. Those floods impacting communities in Hill Country devastated by last year's deadly flooding. Here's ABC's Jim Ryan.
17: During the flooding of July 4th, 2025, the town of Comfort was inundated when the Guadalupe River was driven out of its banks by heavy rain upstream. Now, after days of heavy storms, the Guadalupe River is raging again, and the National Weather Service is warning of what it calls a large and deadly flood wave roaring toward Kerrville and Comfort.
2: Extreme heat combined with drifting smoke from hundreds of Canada wildfires leading to bad air quality again for parts of the U.S. You're listening to ABC.
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2: In Florida, a low-flying Blue Angels jet this week, whizzing by beachgoers in Pensacola. That's home to the Blue Angels flight squad. The jet just feet off the ground, sending sand, hats, tents, and chairs flying with both cheers and disbelief. Ashley Korn has been coming to the event for a long time.
20: I've been coming for 10 years, and I've never seen a pass like that in my life.
2: The Blue Angels says officials are reviewing the incident. Defense Secretary Pete Hegseth, though, appearing to brush off the low-flying Blue Angel jet as nothing out of the ordinary. He reposting several images and videos, including a photo of the flight with the phrase, quote, carry on, patriots. The Trump administration announcing its first new formal tariffs. They're the first since the Supreme Court struck down much of the administration's previous tariff policies earlier this year.
21: Brazil is being hit with new 25% tariffs, with Trump administration officials accusing the country of engaging in unfair trade practices. The new 25% tariff is lower than the 40% tariff announced last year, which was struck down by the Supreme Court in February. They also include carve-outs for beef, coffee, and orange juice, as well as some energy products and aerospace parts. The new tariffs take effect July 22nd. Mike Dubusky, ABC News.
2: President Zelensky triggering a serious political crisis in Ukraine after he fired his popular defense minister, credited by many with Ukraine's recent turnaround on the battlefield. That's led to thousands turning out to protest. Michelle Franzen, ABC News.
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22: Good to have you along here at Northwest News Radio. The red flag warning in effect. We are having wild weather in the Seattle area and Western Washington. Another lightning strike right there. And we also now know the option to repeal the millionaire's tax will be on your November ballot. Time for traffic.
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22: With Karen Trombley.
2: Shoreline to Seattle, you're looking at a 45-minute ride south on I-5. Also a 45-minute ride Linwood south to Bellevue on 405. Southbound heavier because of the northbound express lanes open 24-7 with the setup of I-5 northbound over the Ship Canal Bridge, and only the two left lanes open. With this, you're slowing pockets from before the West Seattle Bridge on the way south on I-5. You are heavier north gateway to just south of 520. Shoreline, you're looking at a 44 minutes southbound now to Seattle. Very heavy, heavier than usual with the northbound express lanes open. If you see a problem on the road, you can always text us 206-421-1000 when it's safe to do so. Rain, wet roads, Mercer Island, I-90, just enough to keep those windshield wipers on. Tunnel maintenance is closing 90 eastbound. This is between Rainier and 77th Avenue. This will be 11:30 tomorrow night through early Saturday morning. Bellevue to Issaquah, less than a 20-minute ride, 405 south and east on I-90. Valley Freeway, light rain and no issues. South Sound, the rain's pretty steady at I-5 and 16 and I-5 both ways near JBLM. Mostly wet roads with traffic moving freely in the Northwest News Radio Traffic Center. I'm Karen Trombley.
22: Thank you, Karen. Yes, wild, wild weather. We are seeing lightning strikes again out over Elliott Bay. It clears, then it socks in again. You can see on the radar a storm cell basically from Olympia up to Shelby.

0: party.
1: Clouds and showers around the Puget Sound region. The red flag warning is in effect for the mountains and foothills. Forecasters, of course, anticipating this lightning that we're seeing. The problem is it could increase fire danger in the Olympics and the western slopes of the Cascades. We already have fires going on, of course. The Plum Point fire popped up yesterday near Grand Coulee in Lincoln County, quickly burning about 150 acres that's still spreading. And, of course, state resources are limited because they've already been mobilized to many other fire situations. We will keep track of everything here for you at Northwest News Radio. Now, it may not be the final word, but you will get your chance to either embrace or reject the millionaire's tax this November. Supporters of Initiative 645, which would repeal the tax, have turned in enough petition signatures. That's the word from the Secretary of State's office. So if you were to vote yes on it, that would repeal the nearly 10% tax on household wages above $1 million. Regardless of that outcome, though, the law also faces a court challenge. Opponents say it violates the state's constitution's ban on a state income tax, and that will probably end up with the Washington State Supreme Court. A new sheriff in town for one county, at least temporarily. Here's Northwest News Radio's Marina Rockinger.
2: Kitsap County is moving forward with its search for an interim sheriff after Sheriff John Geese stepped down on June 26th, months before his planned retirement at the end of the year. Board Chair Orrin Root says in a statement, three qualified candidates remain under consideration following their interviews this week. They include retired Lieutenant Ken Dickerson, Chief Jeffrey Menge, and Chief Brandon Myers. Acting Sheriff Penelope Sapp will continue serving until the interim sheriff is appointed. The Kitsap County Board of Commissioners expects to make its selection during the week of August 17th, with the new interim sheriff set to be sworn in August 24th. Marina Rockinger, Northwest News Radio.
1: Well, we know we had the big news of the Seahawks sale over the weekend, but the estate of Paul Allen is not finished selling shares in sports teams locally. Following Allen's will directing the sale of all sports holdings, they still need to find a buyer for the estate's 25% stake in the Sounders FC. The Sounders franchise is estimated to be worth about $915 million, according to Sportico, and it's running under majority owner Adrian Hanauer. The team's won a number of championships and trophies, is also trying to move away from Lumen Field, trying to build a separate soccer stadium for Renton. There's no word yet on any potential buyers right now. Sounders will be on the FIFA Cup World Cup pitch at Lumen Field tonight for a match. It's 12:10.
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3: This is a Bloomberg Money Minute. Wall Street banks' record quarter did not slow their job cuts. The biggest U.S. banks shrunk their workforces by more than 10,000 in the second quarter. The decrease is the biggest quarterly decrease in data going back to early 2020, with three straight quarters of declining headcount at the biggest lenders. A sell-off in chipmakers is dragging down stocks amid concerns over whether massive AI investments will justify lofty valuations. Traders are grappling with whether tech stocks have grown too richly valued amid uncertainty over when trillions of dollars in spending will deliver lucrative returns. The Dow is down 0.4%. The S&P is down 0.6%. The NASDAQ is down 1.3%. Next hour, Netflix will report earnings. There are worries because it's lost about 45% of its value since hitting an all-time high in June of last year. The love may not be blind because there are concerns about Netflix's audience engagement, and threats of competition have been building. Matt Piper, Bloomberg Radio.
1: 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On the upside, Costco is up 2.8%. Expedia is up about 1%. And Microsoft is up about 1.8%. Traffic and weather coming up.
0: A budget crisis in Olympia.
4: Ferguson faces a lot of criticism over his ideas for how to plug a $2.3 billion budget shortfall.
0: And a promise from the governor.
5: We are not going to tax our way out of this thing.
0: But he quickly backtracks.
6: Arguing that a balanced approach was needed to bring the budget into line, Ferguson signed off on the largest tax increase in the state's history.
0: How it affects you and your wallet.
1: Voters could get the final word this fall on the state's new income tax for high earners.
0: Whatever happens next happens here. 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
9: Karen Trombley's keeping track of all the sloppy conditions out there.
11: Yeah, it's wet roads, light rain, and shoreline to Seattle, a 45-minute ride south on I-5. Your heavier North Gateway to just north of I-90, and the work zone north on I-5 over the Ship Canal Bridge with only your two left lanes open as you slow in pockets from the West Seattle Bridge. West Seattle Bridge, heavy approaching I-5. Construction will be closing all ramps of 520 at Montlake, all of them except for the westbound 520 off-ramp to Montlake. Nearby lane closures on main roads that get you around this northbound I-5. This is happening tomorrow at 10, and it'll stay in place until early Monday. Out of the airport, seeing 518 East, a slow go approaching 5 I-5, and Tacoma South from Tukwila, you're looking at 34 minutes on I-5. The northbound trip is the same. And either way, Bellevue to Renton on 405, you're looking at less than 25 minutes. Valley Freeway, light rain, no issues. And in the south sound, Tacoma Narrows Bridge, you're clear. Seeing steady rain still right at I-5 and 16 in the Northwest News Radio Traffic Center. I'm Karen Trombley.
9: 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Weather-wise, just kind of throwing it against the wind here. We don't really know what's going on other than a lot of lightning, a lot of rain coming down. We knew that there would be a cell coming in, but I think it is surprising a lot of us. We are hoping for some clearer conditions a little bit later this afternoon for things to calm down. But right now, we are still seeing a lot of rain and some lightning strikes. Be safe out there. 59 degrees.
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9: Acting Attorney General Todd Blanche got it and gave it right back during his day before the Senate Judiciary Committee yesterday. Blanche is seeking Senate confirmation to become the permanent Attorney General. More from Northwest News Radio's Rich Johnson.
12: Blanche faced a lot of challenging questions from both Democrats and Republicans.
13: Who, if anyone else, did Mr. Epstein traffic young women to?
14: I believe you have said that the weaponization fund is a moot issue.
15: Do you agree that it is unacceptable for federal agents to forcibly enter someone's home without a warrant and drag them onto the street without even checking that they have the right person?
16: How long do you intend to put up with that Cash Patel character?
17: What happened to the prosecutor people had respect for? What happened to the prosecutor who once respected the rule of law?
12: That last question from California Democrat Adam Schiff brought this response from Blanche.
17: I am still here. I am the same exact person I was when I was a federal prosecutor in the SDNY, which is do the right thing and do everything you can to keep communities safe.
12: As for the concerns about the FBI director from Rhode Island Democrat Sheldon Whitehouse.
17: That's an extraordinarily obnoxious question, Senator, and I have full faith in Director Patel and the work that he's doing every day.
12: Texas Republican John Cornyn pressed Blanche on the settlement with President Trump that set aside nearly $2 billion to compensate those convicted of January 6th crimes who were later pardoned.
14: Has there been a written agreement of the parties to modify the settlement fund?
17: No, the settlement fund's just not moving forward. There's no modification. It's just, it never started. No money went from the Treasury to any other account. There's no commissioners. It's not moving forward.
12: But Blanche admitted the agreement is still an active legal document. Cornyn's vote is vital because the Judiciary Panel's GOP majority is down to one because of the death of South Carolina's Lindsey Graham. With Democrats solidly opposing Blanche, his nomination will be over if a single Republican votes no. The second day of the hearing promises to be emotional as outside witnesses will testify. Among them, a woman whose daughter was killed by an undocumented immigrant, an Epstein survivor, and a former Justice Department pardon attorney whom Blanche fired last year. Rich Johnson, Northwest News Radio.
18: Here are your political insights from ABC News. Lawmakers are looking ahead to President Trump's planned primetime address tonight, with some raising concerns the president will use the speech to cast doubt on the legitimacy of the 2020 election. Senate Minority Leader Chuck Schumer.
19: We are red teaming what they might do and how we can combat it ahead of time.
18: Republican John Thune also pushing back, saying the 2020 election is settled and that the focus should be on the midterms.
20: I don't know what he's going to say. Only thing I can tell you is we are focused on the 2026 election. At least I am, and I think most of my colleagues are.
18: The Trump administration has leveled new 25% tariffs on Brazil with carve-outs for goods that can't be made in the U.S., like beef, coffee, and orange juice. And amid continued fighting in the Middle East, President Trump thanked Iran overnight for releasing a wrongfully detained American citizen, identified as Dina Karari, adding the U.S. appreciates this gesture of goodwill. Mike Dubosky, ABC News.
21: The National Transportation Safety Board has released the evidence and witness report suggesting that a sightseeing helicopter that crashed in April and plummeted into the Hudson River, killing six, was caused by, unfortunately, striking several birds. A bird expert from the Smithsonian Institute identified remains from several different types of geese on the wreckage, and some of those birds average about 3 pounds, getting caught in the rotors of the helicopter and bringing that helicopter down. 12:20 now at Northwest News Radio. In the waters, a record-setting shark is making its way up the East Coast.
22: Right now, somewhere in the Atlantic Ocean, heading north, is the stuff of nightmares. The nightmares of someone who's watched Jaws too many times, at least.
23: You know the thing about a shark? He's got lifeless eyes, black eyes, like a doll's eyes.
22: You see, recently, marine researchers learned the largest great white shark ever recorded in the Atlantic appears to be heading up toward Cape Cod. How do they know? Well, this shark is apparently well known. He was tagged last year, clocking in at nearly 14 feet long and 1,700 pounds. They even gave him a name, Contender. Now, I did not know this, but while that is a record for a shark in the Atlantic Ocean, Contender barely holds a candle to some of his cousins further south. The Pacific and Indian Oceans are home to more marine wildlife, better fish diets, and therefore gigantic white sharks. A 50-year-old female named Deep Blue, observed from Mexico all the way over to Hawaii, weighs more than 4,500 pounds. But that also gives you a sense of how far great whites can swim for their food. So, where is Contender right now? This is the thing. Those research tags, which are usually stuck in a shark's dorsal fin, only ping satellites when they pierce the ocean surface, when they're in the air. Sometimes that doesn't happen for weeks or even months at a time. Back in March, Contender did emerge near the Florida coast. Within days, he was off South Carolina. By April, he was pinging around the North Carolina Outer Banks. But then the trail went silent for 2 full months, until last week.
0: Scientists observed what they call a Z-ping, basically a blip, long enough to determine the tag is still working, but not long enough to get an exact location. What they believe, though, is Contender is once again moving north to his favored summer hunting grounds near Cape Cod and then Canada. Marine biologists will tell you this should not instill fear. All sharks, including great whites, are after fish and seals, not humans. Unprovoked attacks are vanishingly rare. But the more sharks are tagged, the more we will know about them, and for better or worse, we'll know their whereabouts, meaning we're going to need a bigger database.
9: We're going to need a bigger boat. It's 1222 at Northwest News Radio. Contender is on the move. Ooh, we have your chance to win a vacation to a Mississippi River cruise. You won't have to worry about any great white sharks in the Mississippi River. That is coming up at 1:15 today. It is take the trip or keep the cash. You could win that Mississippi River cruise vacation or $3,000. Just got to get into the qualifying and listen for the next keyword. I will bring that to you, I promise you, coming up at 1:15 right here on Northwest News Radio. Seeing some power outages in the city of Seattle, about 200 customers are being impacted by some mostly unexpected outages, most likely due to the weather that we're seeing, and we continue to see some pretty dramatic weather around the Sound right now. We'll get to that in just a second. Right now, it's time for traffic.
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9: With Karen Trombley.
11: And you were talking about the traffic signals. This is causing, the power outages is causing traffic signals flashing and not working completely, majorly in and through downtown Seattle. Treat it as a four-way stop as you make your way through. No crashes to report, though very heavy and slow. I-5 northbound from before the West Seattle Bridge and then before and through the work zone over the Ship Canal Bridge with only your two left lanes open. Southbound I-5 still heavier. North Gateway to just north of I-90, giving you a 44-minute ride southbound shoreline to Seattle. As you make your way south at Tukwila into Tacoma on I-5, you're looking at 35 minutes. And Bellevue south to Renton, you're looking at 23 minutes. The Valley Freeway, you're looking at an hour. Renton through Auburn into Puyallup with traffic moving freely. You're in and through wet roads and then light rain, just enough to keep your windshield wipers on at 167 and 18. In the South Sound, still steady rain. I-5 right at 16. Tacoma Narrows Bridge, you're clear. Now, if you're out on the road, you do see a problem, you can text us 206-421-1000 when it's safe to do so. In the Northwest News Radio Traffic Center, I'm Karen Trombley.
9: 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Where we live, where we win. The lightning continues to rattle through the Puget Sound area and rain coming down. We're just waiting for it to pass through, but I keep checking the radar and seeing that cell right now going all the way from Tacoma up to Mount Vernon, all along the I-5 corridor through there. And we are observing that red flag warning in effect for the foothills and the hills of the Cascades and the Olympics. 59 degrees at Northwest News Radio.
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10: 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Then at 7, the Minnesota Lynx are on the prowl. 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The mission is simple. Protect the house, set the pace, and send the Lynx packing without a win. The Storm versus the Lynx. Monday at 7 on CW Arc Seattle, the official broadcast partner of the Seattle Storm.
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29: ABC News, I'm Michelle Franzen. Iran ramping up its strikes across the Gulf region. Kuwait's Ministry of Defense has armed forces detected and intercepted 32 hostile drones within its airspace just today. The U.S. targeting Iran's defense systems and Iranian-bound ships in the Strait of Hormuz. Here's ABC's James Longman.
30: A U.S. aircraft attacked a tanker trying to make port at Karg Island. That is the Iranian oil terminal in the Persian Gulf. CENTCOM says that it gave this tanker multiple warnings and it did not heed them. This is in breach of the blockade that the U.S. currently has on Iranian ports.
29: The longtime teleprompter operator for President Trump facing allegations he profited off the speeches by placing bets on the prediction market, Cauchy. The White House says the operator is on unpaid administrative leave while pending the investigation. In Texas Hill Country, Governor Greg Abbott says catastrophic flooding being blamed for at least one death. He says dozens of others have been rescued and search and rescue operations are ongoing amid evacuations. This is ABC News.
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4: It's good to have you along here at Northwest News Radio. The red flag warning still in place for the Central and North Cascades. Also, the Olympics, as the weather system continues to move through with lightning and quite a bit of rain, more than a quarter of an inch so far in Seattle just this morning.
21: Supporters of the initiative to repeal the millionaire's tax have turned in enough petition signatures. The Secretary of State says that means it can go on to the ballot in November, giving you the chance to repeal it. The law also faces a court challenge over whether it's constitutional. Kitsap County moving forward with its search for an interim sheriff after Sheriff John Geese stepped down months before his planned retirement at the end of the year. Stories you've not yet heard this hour. A man on parole in Thurston County over a stabbing is now back in jail. He apparently is the alleged suspect in an attack on a woman last week that involved a propane tank as a weapon in Olympia's infamous homeless encampment known as the Jungle, according to Olympia police. Investigators say the woman was hit several times with the tank. 38-year-old Joe Johnson was arrested later in the week in an Olympia apartment after a standoff brought out a SWAT team. He is being held on $1 million bail. And in Tukwila, the city considering another way to deal with its homeless issue. Details from Northwest News Radio's Rich Johnson.
7: Tukwila council members heard comments on a proposed ordinance to ban camping on public property. The goal is to have a new tool to deal with people who refuse repeated offers of help and remain a danger or a costly nuisance.
8: We've at any given time paid $185,000 to block off a street and clear out a ravine.
7: Council member Kate Kroller, the city's already approved a tiny home village on the property of a church, and this neighbor tells Como News the camp is working.
12: Public spaces like the park across the street from my home should be a safe environment for everyone.
7: The Tukwila City Council will hold a final vote on the camping ban next week. Rich Johnson, Northwest News Radio.
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21: We'll get to the latest on the weather in just a second. Here's Karen Trombley.
11: In the North Sound, with the rain steady and plenty of kickback from the vehicles in front of you, you're slow with the crash on top of it. US 2 westbound at I-5, your right lane's blocked, you're backed up to 204. And that's both ways getting onto US 2. Eastbound, slow at I-5 with Gawkers. You got a 45-minute ride. Shoreline south to Seattle on I-5. Southbound 405, Linwood to Bellevue. Wet roads, light rain, you're looking at 46 minutes. And Bellevue south to Renton, a 28-minute ride. The work zone northbound I-5 over the Ship Canal Bridge with only your two left lanes open has you slow in pockets from before the West Seattle Bridge. Construction is going to close all ramps at the 520 Motlake interchange except the westbound 520 off-ramp to Motlake. This is happening tomorrow night at 10, stays in place until early Monday. As you make your way south, Tukwila to Tacoma, you're looking at 35 minutes. Northbound trip will take you 30. Valley Freeway, no issues. And in the south sound, Tacoma Narrows Bridge, you're clear in the Northwest News Radio Traffic Center. I'm Karen Trombley.
21: 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Also where we're getting kind of wet right now with the rain moving through. It is supposed to wrap up here in a few minutes, and we might start to see even a little bit of clearing this afternoon after this wild ride. Still just 60 degrees in Seattle at Northwest News Radio.
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21: Well, there are a lot of traffic disruptions on the way this weekend. Steve, I live over in the University District, and I am seeing lots and lots of signs about a Montlake Boulevard closure coming this weekend.
13: Yeah, that might be our biggest closure this weekend. That's not on a highway, right? But it has a ripple effect. The Montlake's going to be closed over 520, along with the most of the ramps going to and from there. So that causes a problem. It's about 100,000 cars that go north and south across Montlake there. So people will be finding alternate routes, and that will cause more congestion.
21: So that closure begins Friday night, 7:30, and goes, or I'm sorry, what time does it? It closes at 8 o'clock Friday night. Is that correct?
13: It's actually 10 p.m. Friday, Wraps up early Monday morning, about 6 a.m.
21: Okay, so 10 p.m. Friday night all the way until 6 a.m. Monday. And like you said, there are a lot of cars that go through that. It is sort of the back way to get up to Capitol Hill, of course, getting to 520 to go to the east side, which means all of that now has to go up through the U District to I-5. And it will definitely have an impact. What are we seeing on I-90? Because I know eastbound I-90 is going to be facing some closures too.
13: Yeah, when you look at these closures just overall this weekend, it looks like everything everywhere all at once type of thing. But if you kind of dissect it, we can get through. Eastbound I-90 is closed just Friday night between 11:30 and I believe 7:30 in the next morning. That's for routine tunnel maintenance. So it's closed there between I-5 and Mercer Island and the Mountain Baker and Mercer Island lids.
21: And then west.
13: So that's just an overnight Friday night closure.
21: Yeah, so you've got them scattered and staggered with times. Westbound I-90 is also going to have some reductions. Tell us about those.
13: Yeah, that's in Issaquah. So they're working on a paving and an expansion joint project. So it's actually just the two right lanes on westbound I-90 kind of near Issaquah. And also the Front Street ramp will close in that area. So this has been going on for a while. People up in Issaquah have gotten used to it, but it's still not easy.
21: And then as far as the State Route 99 northbound First Avenue South Bridge, that's obviously been something that had to be put on pause this Saturday and Sunday, reduced to two lanes. But you guys are really kind of focusing that to the mornings into the early afternoon.
13: Yeah, so if you're traveling through there in the morning, it's actually just closed between 5:30 a.m. and 2 p.m., both on Saturday and Sunday. And they're just continuing to work on that bridge structure there. They're doing preservation work on that. So that's important to not be in that area during that period of time. You can still get, yeah. Go ahead.
21: Steve Peer with the Washington State Department of Transportation. That Montlake Boulevard closure, as you mentioned, is probably the biggest one, having the most impact, not just for people that go through that, but as you mentioned, on all of the streets that feed over to I-5, which will even go, I would imagine, across I-5. If you're coming from Wallingford or Green Lake, that you'll feel an impact there as well.
13: Yeah, a couple things to know on this closure, and this happens from time to time, is people get on eastbound 520 from I-5 wanting to get off on Montlake, not realizing that it's closed. They'll get to Montlake, and then they'll have to go all the way across the lake and come back and, of course, pay the toll. So it's really important to know about that closure before you head out. The other thing that's interesting, we were able to figure out how to keep the westbound off-ramp from 520 open if you want to go to UW. So if you're in Bellevue and you want to go north on Montlake, you'll actually be able to get off there and head towards the University of Washington. So that's a good thing.
21: Yeah, okay. That's a good note to have. Steve Pierce from the Washington State Department of Transportation. Appreciate you taking the time to give us a little more in-depth perspective on that. Of course, people can sign up and get alerts and do all of that. It is a big traffic weekend. Of course, we will continue to update you. We are your traffic station with traffic every 10 minutes on the fours. The Edmonds Ferry crash that happened a while ago, we now have a guilty plea from the man accused of killing two people while running from the police there. Here's Northwest News Radio's Aaron Wright.
0: William Russell Leonard admitted to two counts of vehicular homicide, second-degree assault, and possessing a stolen vehicle. Snohomish County prosecutors say it started last June when a Washington State Patrol trooper tried stopping Russell Leonard for going 79 and a 60 on I-5. Police say the chase ended when Russell Leonard drove off the Edmonds Ferry dock. Como News reports five people were in the car, two did not survive. Court records show Russell Leonard admitted to using heroin and other drugs that night. He faces up to life in prison on each vehicular homicide count, plus added time for committing the crimes while under community custody. Sentencing set for August 11th. Aaron Wright, Northwest News Radio.
21: Boy, if there's one thing I think we can agree on is we all need some new emojis.
14: From ABC News Tech Trends, you're going to be able to
9: to express yourself with even more emojis soon. Ahead of World Emoji Day on July 17th, we're getting a look at 9 new emojis that will show up on your devices in a few months. They include a monarch butterfly and a net to catch it, a flaming meteor, and a cracked smiley face that could indicate a thin veneer of happiness over trouble. Oh, there's also a pickle. Teens in the UK may dial up the thumbs down emoji over new plans to limit their time online. The government is proposing barring 16 and 17-year-olds from being online from midnight to 6 in the morning, but the proposal has a massive loophole. It also allows teens to turn off that setting on their devices. And space may be silent, but it is also a little sweet. Astronomers using a pair of radio telescopes in Spain say they found a type of sugar floating around in space that's also found in raspberries. With Tech Trends, I'm Mike Tabusky, ABC News.
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14: This is a Bloomberg Money Minute. Google's shares are dropping sharply. It's all over Gemini. Alphabet's Google is months behind schedule on delivering Gemini 3.5 Pro, its most powerful flagship AI model, as the company tries to improve its capabilities, particularly in coding. Both OpenAI and Meta recently released new models that further outpace Google's current offerings in AI for writing code. Google's been working to improve Gemini's capabilities, including updating the data used to train the model, and has also been in talks with the U.S. government about its AI capabilities and safety standards. Google shares right now are down more than 4%. Elsewhere on Wall Street and just before the close, the Dow is down 0.3%. The S&P is down 0.7%. The NASDAQ is down 1.5%. The Ben & Jerry's Foundation says it plans to shut down by the end of the year after its corporate parent, Magnum Ice Cream, cut funding and evicted staff. Matt Piper, Bloomberg Radio.
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4: Well, we're starting to see things clear up. I'm actually seeing some sunlight reflecting off of the boats in Elliott Bay. Here's Karen Trombley.
11: Yeah, there is sunlight here and there, though very dark as you make your way southbound I-5 shoreline to Seattle. And that's still a 46-minute ride. In the north sound, there's a crash. US 2 westbound at I-5 blocking your right lane. You're backed up to 204 and 204 heavy coming both ways. You're heavy eastbound. US 2 is slow at I-5 with Gawker's. And as you make your way northbound into Seattle, I-5 northbound over the Ship Canal Bridge with only your two left lanes open. With this setup, the northbound express lanes remain open 24/7. You're heavier from the West Seattle Bridge as you make your way through it. Bellevue South to Renton, you're looking at 28 minutes. And southbound I-5, Tuckwell into Tacoma, 35-minute ride. Northbound trip will take you 32. Either way on the Valley Freeway in between Renton and Auburn, less than a 25-minute ride. In Tacoma, seeing steady rain at I-5 and 16. There is water over the road right on your southbound 705 on-ramp from 50. You're very heavy on the approach, and you're looking at 44 minutes northbound I-5, Olympia into Tacoma. Southbound trip is the same in the Northwest News Radio Traffic Center. I'm Karen Trombley.
4: So looking at the radar, we are seeing a clearing now in terms of rain above the city of Seattle down to Burien and near SeaTac Airport. It is still showing some rain and some wet conditions in Bremerton to the south and, of course, Everett to the north. We're seeing rain showers there at about 60 degrees. The temperature has really not done much at all today, just sitting at about 59 degrees in Seattle ever since this morning. Really an interesting thing to see. We will see some more showers scattered throughout the evening, and that red flag warning still in effect for the foothills and the mountains. It's 12:45 at Northwest News Radio.
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21: Quite the day yesterday for a man who was not on the job for very long. In fact, the newly appointed U.S. attorney for Western Washington lasted less than an hour before he was fired Wednesday. Northwest News Radio's Eric Heitz has details.
7: Federal judges appointed Roger Rogoff to lead the Seattle office, but the longtime federal prosecutor, former King County Superior Court judge, and former director of the state's Office of Independent Investigations said he was dismissed by an email from the U.S. Department of Justice. He tells Como News President Trump's decision did not surprise him.
31: Given that for the last 2 weeks after we were made aware that the administration knew that I was going to be appointed, and we had tried to contact them to have a conversation, and we had not received any response back, I was pretty settled with the idea that this was probably going to be the result.
7: When asked for an explanation, the Justice Department only repeated a social media post from Deputy Attorney General Todd Blanche saying, quote, district court judges can appoint a temporary U.S. attorney and POTUS can fire them. Eric Heintz, Northwest News Radio.
21: Even though the Seattle City Council recently passed a one-year moratorium on new data centers, some are still worried about what comes after that. Lynn Ann Nguyen with Como News has more from yesterday's public hearing.
32: On top of concerns, this could mean higher utility costs for Seattle residents and businesses. There are also environmental concerns.
33: This inevitably will result in the use of fossil fuels, meaning we will see higher energy costs in the region, and we'll also see worsening pollution in our city and in Washington State.
32: Some Seattle residents pushing for more transparency throughout the permitting process or even a ban on data centers altogether.
21: So far, there are already around 30 small-scale data centers in the city of Seattle. Your help is being requested by the Grays Harbor County Sheriff. In a Facebook post, they say a man started paddling his blue kayak just after 3 p.m. Tuesday from Preacher's Slough. Unfortunately, the 63-year-old kayaker is still missing in Montesano. The search now enters its third day. They're combing the area, but also asking anyone who saw the blue kayak to report it at any point. The search for an ultramarathoner ends with the discovery of his body and his car nearly 2 months after the last time he was seen alive. The Washington County Sheriff's Office launched a service for him in the Mount St. Helens area with help from the FBI Criminal Investigations Division and U.S. Forest Service. Tracking his last known GPS position, they did find his body a short distance away along with his car at the bottom of a ravine near National Forest Road 25 in Skamania County. It is 12:52 at Northwest News Radio.
0: 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It's a totally 80s sing-along night with 30 music videos with subtitles on screen to help you remember the words to Depeche Mode, Duran Duran, Devo, Blondie, The Eurythmics, and more. The fun starts at 8 o'clock at Central Cinema. The King County Fair kicks off today in Enumclaw. You'll find 4-H kids and their animals, a rodeo, and all the fair fun you'd expect to find from an event founded in 1863 at the Enumclaw Expo Center today through Sunday. Planning ahead, Vashon Island invites you to its Strawberry Festival this weekend, kicking off with what it calls a zany parade Saturday morning at 10, a car show Sunday, and live music and rides all weekend. One of the highlights of the Old Burien Block Party may be the cookie eating contest. Burien's Party, which runs all day Saturday, also features live music, kids activities, food vendors, plus a beer garden. That's my list. I'm Denise Whitaker on Northwest News Radio.
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21: And Karen Trombley is watching those wet roadways.
11: Yes, and it is causing water over the road, 16 east at I-5, and also as you make your way southbound on 705 at 509. This is all happening in Tacoma and 16 at I-5. The rain's coming down pretty steady. I-5 northbound through Olympia, north to JBLM. Pretty much just wet roads as you make your way on the Valley Freeway. Same story, a wet road. So just enough to keep your windshield wipers on with the kickback from the other vehicles as you make your way northbound from Renton to Bellevue. You're looking at 24 minutes. And as you make your way north Bellevue to Linwood, just under a 35-minute ride. You're heavy and slow through the work zone, I-5 northbound over the Ship Canal Bridge with only your two left lanes open. In the Northwest News Radio Traffic Center, I'm Karen Trombley.
21: Watching that radar for you and checking to make sure, yep, we are starting to see more and more clearing. Right now, we are seeing a lack of precipitation dumping all the way from Olympia up I-5 to Seattle. Maybe a little bit you'll run into in the Burien area. And then when you get up to the north, Everett is starting to see a little bit more activity. We expect to see it kind of go off and on, but hopefully a little bit more clearing this afternoon. We're still just hovering at 59 degrees. I'm astonished by it. At Northwest News Radio.
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39: From ABC News, I'm Michelle Franzen. Hostilities between the U.S. and Iran continuing to escalate. ABC's James Longman says the Strait of Hormuz remains at the center.
40: A U.S. aircraft attacked a tanker trying to make port at Karg Island. That is the Iranian oil terminal in the Persian Gulf. CENTCOM says that it gave this tanker multiple warnings and it did not heed them. This is in breach of the blockade that the U.S. currently has on Iranian ports.
39: Tonight, President Trump will deliver a speech to Americans, White House Press Secretary Caroline Leavitt giving a preview.
41: I think the American people will be relieved to hear what they are hearing from the President of the United States and his commitment to transparency and the focus on the integrity of our elections tonight.
39: Sources familiar with the matter tell ABC News the President will detail information received from the DNI office related to the 2020 election. Some outgoing Republicans critical of the President say looking back at the 2020 elections does not help with the party's message. message. Democratic Minority Leader Hakeem Jeffries calling for the president to be checked out, he says, saying why does he continue to focus on conspiracy theory related to the 2020 presidential election that every rational person in the U.S. knows he's lost. In Texas Hill Country, catastrophic flooding being blamed for at least one death. Governor Greg Abbott says the person died between Kerrville and Comfort. He says no camps along the flooded Guadalupe River have sustained damage. The governor also says 70 people have been rescued so far. ABC's Faith Abube is in Kerrville.
0: The river is quietly in the middle, usually. I'm being told that usually there are about maybe 2,000 cubic feet of water moving through the river for a second. Today, at the height of it, it was about 215,000 cubic feet of water per second moving. We've been getting emergency alerts nonstop. Every few minutes, they would come in.
39: Retail sales soaring last month, in part to Americans buying more vehicles and Amazon Prime Day purchases. You're listening to ABC News.
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39: A Blue Angels low flyby for beachgoers near their Florida home base this week set off a review, but it appears the incident is getting a pass from Defense Secretary Pete Hegseth.
3: When President Donald Trump approached the podium to deliver his State of the Union address in February, one of the few people who knew what he was about.
39: Officials with the U.S. Navy's Blue Angels say that they're conducting a review of a low-altitude pass that rocked beachgoers in Pensacola Beach. On social media, though, Secretary of Defense Pete Hegseth writing that the flyovers will continue until morale improves, while the White House shared photos of the incident with the caption, "It's okay to love America." In Florida, two deputies were shot and injured in Ruskin, just south of Tampa. Police say one of the sheriff's deputies was struck in the face, the other in the neck after a suspect began firing. Deputies arriving on scene after a report that the suspect had taken his ex-girlfriend hostage overnight. Hillsborough County Sheriff Chad Cronister.
4: Our two deputy sheriffs were medevaced to Tampa General Hospital, where they're currently undergoing some of the best medical care they can receive in this county, if not in this state.
39: The suspect shot by a third deputy, and police say he died, the suspect did, while being transported to the hospital. The third deputy was not injured. Scientists say a massive great white shark recently spotted and tagged off North Carolina appears to be headed north to Cape Cod. Michelle Franzen, ABC News.
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5: The wild weather, the impact at SEA, and much more. It's coming up after traffic. It's 104.
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5: And here's Karen Trombley.
7: Westbound near I-5, a crash has been cleared. You're still slow through the area. In Marysville, there's a crash that has 529 closed both ways near 136th Street. Avoid it if you can. Southbound I-5, average to shoreline, 25 minutes. A 42-minute ride shoreline south to Seattle on I-5. The work zone on I-5 northbound over the Ship Canal Bridge with only your two left lanes open gives you about 21 minutes from the West Seattle Bridge on the way. This set up in place until the end of the year. For the weekend, all ramps at the 520 Montlake Boulevard interchange closed, except the westbound 520 off-ramp to Montlake. That ramp remains open tomorrow night at 10 through early Monday. As you make your way southbound 405 before and after I-90 through Bellevue, slow. And it'll take you 33 minutes southbound I-5, Tukwila into Tacoma. In Tacoma, there's water over the road on your 509 on-ramp to 705 southbound the spur in the Northwest News Radio Traffic Center. I'm Karen Trombley.
5: Wild weather this morning. We certainly had some crazy activity, everything from lightning We're starting to see a little bit of sunlight in Seattle here as things lighten up and that system moves to the northwest, heading up toward Whidbey Island and the San Juans. We'll continue to see a little bit of shower activity all the way through the evening, maybe into tomorrow. But we are hoping for the showers to all officially, finally end by midnight. But looking like a pretty decent afternoon ahead now. Sunny tomorrow after some morning clouds and into the mid-70s. 60 degrees at Northwest News Radio.
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5: A Bellevue accountant is sentenced for filing fraudulent tax returns. We go to Northwest News Radio's Lillian James.
6: 65-year-old Thondriver Manavalan primarily served tech workers while being the owner and operator of Mano Accounting Services. The Department of Justice says he is now facing an 18-month prison sentence, $115,000 in restitution, a $100,000 fine, and 1 year of supervised release. Prosecutors say he filed his client's tax returns after falsifying a variety of information.

0: Tribune reports the roadway will close the gap between Puyallup and I-5 and Fife, creating a 6-mile tolled connection to the Port of Tacoma. Transportation officials say the route should move more trucks off local streets and improve east-to-west travel. It's expected to open in 2029, with remaining work continuing into 2030. Jeff Pogula, Northwest News Radio.
1: Serious backlog of complaints from workers regarding their pay. Northwest News Radio's Denise Whitaker explains.
2: When it comes to investigating health and safety laws, the Department of Labor and Industries meets its enforcement timelines. But a new state audit says they're struggling to keep up with wage complaints from farm workers and other employees. More than half of all wage claims filed last year were not resolved within the state's 60-day deadline, mostly due to staffing. The agency received more than 9,000 complaints, but only had enough staff to complete about 46% of those. Labor and Industries says they are now hiring more investigators, reorganizing enforcement efforts, and expanding outreach to workers. Denise Whitaker, Northwest News Radio.
1: On the east side, one city is offering incentives for affordable housing. 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
3: The city of Bellevue is offering affordable housing developers and operators up to $25 million in funding as part of an ongoing effort to create housing. City officials say they need to build or preserve 7,500 affordable housing units over the next 10 years, especially for households that earn less than 50% of the area's average median income. Rob Smith with Formidable Media for Northwest News Radio.
1: And as we approach 110, you will be able to vote to repeal the millionaire's tax come November on the Washington state ballot. Supporters of the move to repeal the millionaire's tax submitted far more than the required number of petition signatures to get it on the ballot, according to the Secretary of State's office. Initiative 645 will try to repeal the nearly 10% tax on annual household incomes of more than $1 million. Of course, they're also facing a court challenge on that from those who say that the tax violates the state constitution. That case, of course, is still pending.
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5: This is a Bloomberg Money Minute. Drops for computer chip makers and other AI winners dragged down stocks today. The Dow lost 105 points. The S&P was down by 39. The Nasdaq losing 387. Soon you can bet on whether a drug gets approved. Kalshi is expanding in biotech by offering wagers on the outcomes of clinical trials and regulatory decisions. Kalshi says data generated by prediction markets can provide clearer signals to investors about the likelihood of success, helping them make better decisions. Critics, though, say these kinds of bets could potentially influence ongoing clinical trials. Sales of electric vehicles in the U.S. have not been going as hoped, and now one company is pulling the plug. Honda is ending all U.S. sales of EVs due to slow demand. Production will stop later this year on the Honda Prologue, a Mexican-made EV co-developed with General Motors. The company instead will focus on offering more popular gas-electric hybrid and internal combustion models in the U.S. Matt Piper, Bloomberg Radio.
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5: Southbound I-5 average shore line, you're looking at 25 minutes. In Marysville, crash closes 529 both ways near 136th Street. Avoid it if you can. As you make your way south of shoreline to Seattle, you're looking at a 42-minute ride. In the work zone, northbound I-5 over the Ship Canal Bridge with only your left lanes open as you slow in pockets from before the West Seattle Bridge. Less than 15 minutes in the backup. 520 and I-90 bridges into and out of downtown Seattle. You're clear. Overnight tomorrow night through early Saturday morning, I-90 eastbound closed for tunnel maintenance in between Rainier and 77th Avenue. It'll take you 33 minutes southbound on I-5, Tukwila to Tacoma, and in the south sound, north on I-5. Now seeing mostly dry roads as you make your way to Tacoma from Olympia, 44 minutes. In the Northwest News Radio Traffic Center, I'm Karen Trombley.
3: 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It is like a tale of 2 days right now as I look out the Northwest News Radio studios, starting to see some clearing. I can actually see the Olympics again. We were socked in, absolutely socked in, lightning and all sorts of storm activity today. Look like it's passing, though. It's all kind of moving up to the northwest right now. So the whole Seattle area and even Everett and Tacoma, Olympia, no rain, which is a good thing. It's a good change for us. Still only 59 degrees, and we are hoping for everything to be out of the way by midnight with a sunny Friday ahead after maybe some morning clouds. It's 1:15.
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3: Are you ready? Are you ready to write it down? You got your fingers ready to go? Here is a new keyword for the 1:15 slot in Take the Trip or Keep the Cash here at Northwest News Radio. We'd love to send you on a Mississippi River cruise down south. Go really have an amazing experience. Or we'd love to give you $3,000 in cash. And to qualify, all you need to do is text the keyword to our number and only text the keyword. I see you trying to put emojis in there. Mm-mm. Rejected. Misspelled. Rejected. Spell it right. Only send the keyword. Here we go. Text the keyword boat, B-O-A-T, to 206-421-1000 right now. That's boat, B-O-A-T, boat. Text boat to 206-421-1000. Good luck. Take the trip or keep the cash all summer long here on Northwest News Radio. Aaron Wright, Marina Rockinger, another chance for you to qualify coming up at 3:15. I'm Scott Carty. Thanks for taking the time to join us for the Midday Report here as we get into something that came out yesterday, and now the internet is still buzzing as the man in charge of our nation's military announced a new focus. Here's ABC's Brad Milkey.
6: Defense Secretary Pete Hegseth has a lot to think about right now. Yesterday, the U.S. filed more missiles into Iran. Iran sent more drones at its regional enemies. U.S. naval ships have already started turning vessels away who are trying to pass the blockade near the Strait of Hormuz. Hegseth has been emphatic that the U.S. is on the front foot in the region. But since he took over, he's also been emphatic about what the U.S. military should look like, literally.
7: It's tiring to look out at combat formations, or really any formation, and see fat troops. Likewise, it's completely unacceptable to see fat generals and admirals in the halls of the Pentagon.
6: He's exoriated officers who don't look the part. He's called for more fitness drills, whether you work a desk or not. He's banned transgender recruits from serving anywhere. Well, yesterday, this focus on old-fashioned manliness seemed to take a kind of new form as the Pentagon decided to start checking testosterone levels. Let's talk to ABC's Steve Bainan, who covers the Pentagon, and ABC Sony Salzman from our medical unit. Steve, can we start with you? What exactly is this policy?
8: Yeah, so once a year, usually in the fall, which is the start of military's new fiscal year, troops get what's called a periodic health assessment, or a PHA, which is usually a very surface level view of health. Troops get evaluated on eyesight, hearing, and get their vaccinations. But now Hegseth is directing troops to get their testosterone checked. For anyone over 30, and younger troops can volunteer to get checked as well.
9: We have a sacred duty to maintain that advantage, which is why we must constantly look for new ways to optimize your performance, your resilience, and your long-term health.
8: And if they're under a certain level, they could be recommended testosterone replacement therapy, which can involve self-injections. But any of that would be optional for the service member. And this has been a concern for a while, particularly in special operations. Excessive stress, sleep deprivation can have enormous impacts on testosterone. But at the same time, there's very little detailed research on that matter or how it affects the military.
6: Wait, so Sony Salzman, you study health. I don't spend a lot of time thinking about like testosterone screening. Who should get screened for high enough levels of testosterone? What does that look like? And I guess, is it worth having the military do it?
10: Well, okay, it's a complicated question with a really detailed answer. So it is true, Brad, that a small percentage of men have a real condition called testosterone deficiency. And these are people who would be recommended to have testosterone therapy as a treatment.
6: It's like when I see like low T in the commercials or something.
10: Well, that's exactly right, Brad. And doctors at this point are concerned that the amount of like online popularity of this concept called low T, it's all over social media, it's on television. It might be creating kind of this false idea that low T is maybe a bigger problem than it really is. And so doctors being concerned, because if you prescribe testosterone therapy to someone who does not have, you know, a clinical medical condition, there could be significant risks ranging from the benign, you know, things like acne, to really serious things like infertility. So there's a strong concern here that people might be taking testosterone when they don't really need it. And in fact, there's a lot of statistics to support that fact, that this has been a growing issue, that people without real deficiency are being prescribed testosterone. Now, when it comes to the military, you know, as Steve mentioned, it's really hard on your body, and there's all this research into how can we maintain fitness in men and women who are working these long hours, maybe aren't eating enough calories to match what they're burning out there. And that is an area of ongoing research. But when it comes to kind of the medical consensus or the medical take on screening universally for testosterone, for low testosterone, something interesting is that the American Urological Association, which sets guidelines around this, their screening, their official guidelines, is that screening should be done in someone who has symptoms of low T, and then that blood test can be taken. So
6: you don't go looking for it. Like if somebody comes to you with an issue, then you look for it.
10: That's exactly right. So, you know, you'll see a lot of estimates out there. This is an area of active research. You know, there's some academic debate about what are the appropriate thresholds. As far as I understand, the military hasn't suggested what thresholds they're going to be looking for. And it is true in general that testosterone levels naturally decline with age, about 1% per year in men over 30. And this can be a normal part of aging. And it also doesn't necessarily mean that you're going to have depleted performance. You know, it's kind of part of the natural progression.
6: I see. So then if you're dealing with somebody who thinks like this is what, like, especially a male body should look like at whatever age, you're more likely to have them be like, well, testosterone's the problem. You're saying it's almost like if they had better food or better sleep or something, they might have the levels they needed anyway. The injections are not the issue.
10: The food thing is I think that's one of the most interesting things. A lot of the research that's been done into low testosterone amongst members of the military, those studies are also in conditions where people are getting food deprivation. What is the correct solution? If low testosterone is a problem under harsh conditions, what's the correct solution? Is it testosterone supplementation or is it adequate calorie consumption?
8: Right. No, and that's an excellent point. In the military, each of the services have long struggled to figure out how to feed their force salads and sandwiches or healthy foods. It seems like every couple months.
11: What do you mean they struggle how to figure the give their force salads and sandwiches? What does that mean?
8: And not just in war zones, just within the United States. That's a whole separate policy rabbit hole. But every couple of weeks, you know, I get anecdotes from people in the force of. Dining facilities running out of food, or just they're still serving a lot of fried food and sweets, and it's really hard to get a kale salad out there for a brag.
11: Really, really interesting policy that prompts really interesting discussions here. Sonny Salzman, Steve Baina, thank you so much.
8: Thank you for having
10: Thank you, Brad.
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3: Karen Trombley, how are we looking out there?
5: Well, Tacoma Spur northbound, your off-ramp to I-5 is closed with water over the roadway, though seeing pretty much dry roads as you make your way northbound Olympia to Tacoma, and that's a 44-minute ride. And still, traffic lights due to the rain that just moved through and is moving through. A lot of traffic signals flashing and not working correctly in and through downtown Seattle. You can treat them as a four-way stop as you make your way through. And as you make your way northbound on I-5, you're slowing pockets from before the West Seattle Bridge just north of I-90. Then you get up to speed and then you're slow and go before and through the work zone northbound I-5 over the Ship Canal Bridge with only your left lanes open. With the setup, northbound express lanes remain open 24/7. No issues in the north sound and 405 southbound Linwood to Bellevue, less than 35. And you're crash free on the Valley Freeway. See a problem on the road? Text us 206-421-1000 when it's safe to do so. In the Northwest News Radio Traffic Center, I'm Karen Trombley.
3: 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Finally seeing some clearing. We can see the ferry boat now as it passes through Elliott Bay on its way over to Bainbridge. We still have some clouds, but some sunlight is coming through, and we are hopefully going to warm up a little bit more. It just really hung at 59 degrees here in Seattle for most of the day. Let's do a quick little temperature update here for you and get the very latest. Well, we're still at 59. Incredible. A little bit of light rain in Bremerton right now.
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21: ABC News, I'm Michelle Franzen. The White House says President Trump's speech tonight will center on election integrity. Sources familiar with the matter tell ABC News the president will include DNI information related to the 2020 election.
22: The president has long pushed debunked conspiracy theories to claim that his 2020 election loss was fraudulent. It's not immediately clear what allegations he'll make as part of this speech. The remarks come as the president recently named a loyalist, Bill Pulte, to lead the Office of the Director of National Intelligence. Pulte has no previous national security experience. Trump has said he wanted Pulte to declassify information. Karen Travers, ABC News, the White House.
21: Hostilities between the U.S. and Iran intensifying, the U.S. targeting Iran's oil hubs and ships trying to reach Iranian ports. Catastrophic flooding in central Texas. The governor confirming one person died overnight from flash floods between Kerrville and Comfort. High water rescues continuing and rivers have yet to crest. This is ABC News.
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3: It's been a wild weather day. Nearly 200 lightning strikes in western Washington earlier today and more than a quarter inch of rain in Seattle. You will get your chance to repeal the millionaire's tax this November if you so choose. Initiative 645 is designed to do that to the nearly 10% tax qualified, or it has qualified for the November ballot, according to the Secretary of State's office. And King County prosecutors have dropped the charges against a man who was accused of killing two sleeping homeless men 2 years ago. A psychiatric report on the suspect says he doesn't have the capacity to understand the charges against him, even following corrective treatment with medication. It's 1:32 at Northwest News Radio. Thanks for joining us here and taking the time. I'm Scott Carty. It was a busy hearing of the Tukwila City Council last night. They heard from the public about a proposal to ban camping on public property. Northwest News Rich Radio's Rich Johnson covers it.
0: The ordinance is seen as a last resort measure to help deal with homeless people who refuse repeated offers of help.
1: This is not going to solve homelessness. That's a much bigger discussion.
0: Tukwila Police Chief Eric Lund testified at the hearing, while council member Kate Kruller noted the irony of current thinking.
2: Housing is a human right, but destroying property, I just think of all the things. Am I allowed to just throw human waste for months at a time on a property I don't own?
0: The council will vote on the plan next week. It would make camping on public land a misdemeanor with maximum penalties of 90 days in jail and a $1,000 fine. Rich Johnson, Northwest News Radio.
3: An encampment in the Olympia area, known widely as the Jungle. That's where a situation happened last week. A man who was on parole for stabbing someone is now under arrest for allegedly assaulting a woman with a propane tank there. Police say the woman was hit several times with a heavy steel tank, and she told an officer she was surprised she could even stand up. Investigators identified 38-year-old Joe Johnson, also known as Capone, as their suspect. Police had to break down the door of a barricaded apartment to arrest Johnson. He's now being held on $1 million bail. 134.
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3: Since the roads aren't completely getting doused, here's Karen Trombley.
5: No, they're clean. They're damp in some places and mostly dry as I look at your ride, I-5 north on Olympia to Tacoma. And that's 44 minutes in the South Sound in Tacoma. There is a water that's just clearing that was over the road southbound 405 at 509. The exchange, you're still slow through the area. Valley Freeway, no issues. Southbound Renton to Auburn, less than 20. Same story, Auburn south to Puyallup, you're looking at less than 20. Less than a 25-minute ride northbound 405 Renton to Bellevue. You've got a slight delay 405 northbound after you get on from the Valley Freeway, and 405 southbound picking up in Bellevue before and after I-90. You do have a slow go. And heads up, overnight tomorrow night, tunnel maintenance closing 90 eastbound from Rainier to 77th Avenue, 11:30 tomorrow night through early Saturday morning. As you make your way southbound from Tukwila to Tacoma, less than a 35-minute ride, you're slow from the West Seattle Bridge in pockets and through the work zone. Northbound I-5 over the Ship Canal Bridge with only your two left lanes open. As you make your way southbound Shoreline to Seattle, you're looking at a 40-minute ride and no issues. Northbound Shoreline to Everett, that's less than 25 in the Northwest News Radio Traffic Center. I'm Karen Trombley.
3: Finally clearing up a little bit out there, starting to see some, I guess we'll call it sunlight. It's brighter. We're not socked in. It's not pitch black. We are seeing the rain has moved away on the radar, and just going to have some cloudy conditions as the sun hopefully tries to burn off the clouds. Still 59 degrees in Seattle.
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3: Smoke in the skies across much of Canada and parts of the U.S. ABC's Ginger Z caught up with Brad Melke.
20: Wall Street update.
3: That's the wrong button.
23: Once again, we've got wildfires burning in northern Minnesota and Ontario.
24: Whew! That's a meat and a half, eh?
23: And it is such a dense area of wildfire with so much smoke that smoke is being captured by the top of this heat dome that we're under and then brought on down with the winds to the surface all the way from Wisconsin and Michigan right through Toronto, Canada, and yes, here in Philadelphia and New York.
25: Well, you can definitely smell it. Absolutely. As soon as I woke up in the morning, I went outside on my terrace and you could definitely smell the smoke in the air, and it's very hazy out.
23: Already, we've seen some of the most dense smoke in the northern Great Lakes, places like Mackinac Island, Michigan, Duluth, Minnesota, all the way down to Toronto.
26: It's creating more and more concern because we used to have that situation 2 years ago and now, and looks like it's an ongoing problem.
23: But we will keep seeing Cleveland, Detroit, Grand Rapids, Michigan, Erie, Buffalo, even Philadelphia and New York City going through the beginning of today and through this afternoon with those milky, if not fully smoky skies.
4: Yeah, is this going to continue then? Or what? Do we know anything about the containment or how this plays out?
23: Well, many times they're fighting to keep any, you know, communities that are threatened. I know that I've seen different indigenous people that have had to be evacuated from their places.
24: Holy crap. Oh, it's all right. This kind of burnt off, so we'll be okay now.
23: There has been some fighting of the fires, but also you have to remember this time of year in Canada, wildfires are supposed to burn as part of nature's process.
4: Right.
23: It's part of what is supposed to happen. And so that smoke is inevitable. I do think that if you went a little deeper and started talking about forest management and how we clear forests, you can get into the weeds, like literally, about how things work and why we're seeing larger, more dense fires and smoke that can't be targeted to one particular place necessarily. But I will say that summer is fire time in Canada, and that smoke just happens to ride the right wave of, you know, thermodynamics in our atmosphere right on down to us, and here we are again.
4: But it's a good point that, yes, these things have always happened. Yes, these things will continue to happen, but you've reported many times on how climate change is creating more extreme weather conditions, bigger wildfires that last longer under heat domes, right? So just good for people to be aware of, especially when you think about air quality. If you look at your local air quality index and it's not doing well, you might want to stay inside more often or limit how hard you're working your lungs, basically. Hey, Ginger, the other thing I wanted to mention was, you know, forget the heat and smoke of the north. Down in Texas, they're having almost an opposite problem, what is being called catastrophic flooding that could continue today. What are we seeing?
23: Oh, this week has been deluge after deluge, and we knew it was coming. We knew they were in that high risk, that level 4 out of 4 for days in Texas Hill Country, but also, you know, back into Southwest Texas.
6: I have seen quite a bit of flooding in my lifetime from growing up there, but nothing this dramatic. In fact,
23: thankfully, that is starting to wrap up today. This is the end of it. But there are places that will end up with closer to 2 feet of rain that fell. And so rivers and creeks, as we know, they don't just go up and then come straight back down. This is going to be swollen for at least the end of the week here going into the weekend.
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7: RSV is one of the leading causes of hospitalization in babies, especially during their first few months of life. Signs of RSV start with cold-like symptoms and can escalate. But there is a way to prevent RSV in your baby, according to a new study's findings. Experts learned that babies born to mothers who received an RSV vaccine during pregnancy were about two-thirds less likely to be hospitalized with RSV-related illness during their first 90 days of life. The study also showed vaccination was nearly 68% effective at preventing RSV-related hospitalizations and 69% effective at preventing more serious respiratory infections. The protection appeared to be even stronger in infants younger than 1 month old. And that early protection matters because the youngest babies face the highest risk from RSV. So if you are pregnant or planning a pregnancy, speak with your doctor about the RSV vaccine, because when it comes to RSV, the best time to protect a baby may be before they're even born. With this Medical Minute, I'm Melissa Adon.
3: Earlier this hour, we received an email from the city of Seattle. Yesterday, a judge ruled that Denny Blaine Park can stay open, should stay open, but filed a permanent injunction against the park, saying that the city of Seattle needed to do some things differently. Better signage, better policies, better staffing, some of those things. The mayor of Seattle has released a statement along with city attorney Erica Evans and Parks Recreation Interim Superintendent Michelle Finnegan, and it reads as this: the city is thankful that the court agreed that Denny Blaine Park should stay open for all to enjoy and provided guidance on how to keep it that way. We will continue to seek a sustainable balance between the neighborhood and community concerns. This case is spotlighted. The city is committed to preserving the park's longstanding character as a welcoming clothing optional space for the communities that have long valued and enjoyed the park. We appreciate the partnership of Friends of Denny Blaine throughout this litigation and their longstanding advocacy for preserving the park's unique character. We also recognize the park's enduring significance to Seattle's LGBTQ plus community and remain committed to ensuring it continues to be a welcoming, inclusive, and safe space for all who value and enjoy it. Of course, Denny Blaine Park, the park along Lake Washington, known by many as a clothing optional space. Neighbors had been alleging that there were some lewd and illegal sexual activity happening in the park. And that has been something that they've complained about for quite some time. So the final decision coming down yesterday, we'll continue to see how the city responds and deals with it. It is 1:42 now at Northwest News Radio. On a lighter note.
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9: FIFA is adding another musician to its all-star lineup for the World Cup final. Post Malone will be headlining the World Cup closing ceremony, which will take place before the final match on Sunday, July 19th. Tom Cruise will also be making a special appearance at the ceremony.
10: Only in New York.
9: Dexter Resurrection is adding another killer actor to its cast. The Last of Us star Gabriel Luna will join the second season of the Dexter sequel as the serial killer, the sleepy-eyed stranger. He joins previously announced guest stars Brian Cox and Dan Stevens.
11: It's got a nice ring to it. Sylvester Stallone.
9: We have our first trailer for I Play Rocky. The new biopic stars Anthony Ippolito as Sylvester Stallone as he writes and fights to star in Rocky. I Play Rocky. He hits theaters on November 6th. And happy birthday to Will Ferrell, who's 59 today. Michelle Franz in ABC News.
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13: This is a Bloomberg Money Minute. A down day on Wall Street as slumping AI stocks drag down markets. The Dow lost 105 points. The S&P was down 39. The Nasdaq losing 387, or about 1.5%. President Trump's media company is planning to charge for special high-speed access to his Truth Social posts, including possibly his own affecting national security and financial markets. The move would allow Wall Street trading firms and other institutions to get news from Truth Social contributors in milliseconds so they can make quick profits off moves in stocks, bonds, and interest rates. Called Truth PSI, it would be similar to paid access at other platforms, with the difference that the most popular poster is the president himself.
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5: Got a broken down vehicle on your northbound 405 on-ramp from Northeast 44th Street, slowing traffic and construction closing completely 405 southbound in between Northeast 160th and Northeast 124th. That is tonight at 11 until 4 a.m. tomorrow morning. Everett south to Bellevue, traffic's moving freely on I-5 and 405, and it'll take you 46 minutes and a 41-minute ride shoreline south to Seattle on I-5. Just under 20 minutes as I-5 northbound from the West Seattle Bridge to just north of the work zone over the Ship Canal Bridge with only your left lanes open, and construction will be closing all ramps at the 520 Mott Lake interchange except the westbound 520 off ramp to Mott Lake. This ramp remains open. Plus there'll be lane closures near Mott Lake. That's all set in place 10 tomorrow night until 6 a.m. on Monday. Tuck Willis south to Tacoma, you're looking at 34 minutes, and in the south sound I-5 northbound Olympia to Tacoma, 43 minutes. Valley Freeway crash free in the Northwest News Radio Traffic Center. I'm Karen Trombley.
3: 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A much different afternoon than the morning was, as the rain has tapered off and the lightning has gone away. We're hoping it'll all be cleared up, but we will see probably some morning clouds tomorrow. The sunshine coming a little bit later into the mid-70s. The five-day outlook, though, Saturday through Monday, sunny, highs in the upper 70s. I even heard the 90s word for sometime next week from George Waldenberger. Right now, 60 degrees in Seattle.
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3: Good to have you along. It's the Midday Report here at Northwest News Radio. I'm Scott Carty. You know, we always look forward to the Blue Angels. Most of us do. Some of us do, I should say, when they come here for Seafair. They'll be here July 30th to August 2nd. But the talk of the nation is something that happened last week on the beach at Pensacola, Florida. And people got a very up-close look. In fact, they got a very up-close video of the Blue Angels doing a flyby. One that just about buzzed the tops of their heads. That flyby was under 100 feet. And the blast from the jets sent umbrellas flying, sand spitting on everyone. The leaders of the Blue Angel Squadron say that they are conducting a review after an aircraft flew lower than standard profiles and no injuries were reported. Sounds like everything's going to be okay on that front with the developments happening today. The Paul Allen estate continues to look for another owner, but this time it's for the Sounders. Paul Allen, of course, owned Portland Trailblazers. He owned the Seattle Seahawks, but he also had a 25% share of the Sounders. So they are needing to offload that. That's part of his trust and his will. There are no reports of who might be interested, including the team's other owners. Adrian Hanauer is the majority owner. Joe Roth and Drew Carey are the original partners, and other people like McLemore even own a share of the Sounders. The Mariners have a renewed ballpark partnership with increased focus on community. For decades, the Seattle Mariners and Microsoft have been hometown partners. Wednesday, the teammates expanded their partnership well beyond just branding. The focus to broaden community impact throughout the Northwest. Humpy is happy. The Microsoft Salmon Run will introduce a cause-driven fundraising platform. Local nonprofits focused on sustainability initiatives will receive a Microsoft donation at the end of each run. Local elementary schools will also benefit when the Mariners do recess takeovers, delivering fun, a chance to meet players, equipment donations, and a $10,000 Microsoft grant. And the space known as the Press Club is now the new Microsoft Home Plate Club, the exclusive, all-inclusive elevated space behind Home Plate. Microsoft will host nonprofit and community organizations there for unique experiences and recognition through the Mariners' Sea Change community platform. Scott Carty, Northwest News Radio. The prediction market site Kalshi, which lets you bet on just about anything, including drugs. Yep, the Bloomberg reports Kalshi will now let you bet on the outcomes of clinical trials and regulators' rulings regarding new medicines. Kalshi says it plans to use employment verification to monitor for insider trading, similar to how it handles other wagers about corporate data. Critics say that bets on drug trials could create an incentive to trade on non-public information, potentially influencing ongoing clinical trials. It is 1:53 at Northwest News Radio.
0: I'm Brian Calvert with the Almanac, a look at what happened on this date in history. It was this date in 1790, Washington, D.C. was established as the permanent capital. This date in 1926, National Geographic magazine featured the first underwater color photographs. In 1935, the world's first parking meter is installed in Oklahoma City, Oklahoma. This date in 1969, Apollo 11 blasted off. It was the first manned mission to the surface of the moon. It was this date in 1977, Sean Cassidy went to number one with this hit. This date in 1995, Amazon opened for business as an online bookseller. And on this date in music history, 2023, Taylor Swift's album Speak Now, Taylor's version, debuted as her 12th number one album on the Billboard 200. That surpassed Barbara Streisand's record for number one albums by a female artist. That's today's Almanac on Northwest News Radio.
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3: And one last check for this hour with Karen Trombley.
5: Seeing 405 southbound picking up before and after I-90 as you make your way through Bellevue. Bellevue south to Renton, you're looking at just under 25 minutes. Same story, northbound trip. A slight delay on 18 west in between Auburn and Federal Way. And Federal Way south to Tacoma, you're looking at just under 25 minutes. You got a 44-minute travel time. Northbound I-5, Olympia to Tacoma. As you make your way through the work zone, northbound I-5 over the Ship Canal Bridge with only your left lanes open. You're slow in pockets back to the West Seattle Bridge and southbound I-5. Slow before and after 520. No issues to report in the North Sound in the Northwest News Radio Traffic Center. I'm Karen Trombley.
3: 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It is a much nicer afternoon than it was in the morning. Wow. Lightning, rain, dark. We're brightening up now and hopefully warming up a little bit. 60 degrees now at Northwest News Radio. Aaron and Marina coming up next.
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27: From ABC News, I'm Michelle Franzen. Renewed strikes between the U.S. and Iran continuing, the U.S. targeting ships trying to reach Iranian ports, and Iran also launching and targeting U.S. assets in the region. The stalemate in the strait leading to uncertainty for oil and shipping. White House Press Secretary Caroline Leavitt says the president wants Iran to open the strait.
29: President Trump is not going to sit by and allow these active acts of terrorism to take place in the strait without ensuring Iran pays consequences for that, and that's what we are witnessing right now.
27: In a few hours, the president will deliver a speech. Leavitt says his remarks will focus on election integrity ahead of the midterms. ABC's Rachel Scott has more on the president's speech.
30: Sources say the president is expected to detail information he says he received from the Office of the Director of National Intelligence related to the 2020 election. Of course, President Trump has long pushed conspiracy theories and false claims about the 2020 election, which he lost.
27: In Texas Hill Country, high river rescues continuing due to flash flooding. The governor says one person died. Dozens of others have been rescued. ABC's Jim Ryan on the challenges.
31: The Swiftwater rescue crews pre-positioned along the Guadalupe River are being put to the test today.
32: There's an elderly couple that's trapped in their house. I don't know if we can get to them or not.
8: I've got many of boat crews that are ready to go over there.
31: The audio from Broadcastify. The state has deployed more than 800 vehicles and 1,300 personnel for rescue and recovery efforts, with more help coming from Louisiana and Oklahoma.
27: The CDC tracking cases of cyclosporiasis across 34 states, 7,000 cases nationwide, with more than half of those cases centered in Michigan.
30: The epicenter is in Michigan, where doctors tell us they typically see less than 50 cases per year. Now it's up to 600 per day. Health officials there say the outbreak could be tied to lettuce or salad greens, but nationwide, federal officials still have not identified a cause.
27: ABC's Elizabeth Schulze. 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
27: Wildfires in Canada triggering health alerts across the Midwest and Northeast. Drifting smoke setting in along with the heat dome. In Western states, the threat of wildfires in parts of California leading utility companies to take precautions.
10: When wildfire conditions become dangerous here in California, it's now routine for power companies to proactively shut off electricity. So if power lines come down, they don't start wildfires that run and can be deadly in high wind. Pacific Gas and Electric has shut off power in areas east and south of the San Francisco Bay Area. Southern California Edison has turned off the power for about 450 customers in Santa Barbara County. The heat and wind should improve going into the weekend, allowing the electricity to be turned back on. Alex Stone, ABC News, Los Angeles.
27: Officials with prediction trading market Kalshi have notified federal regulators this week that they plan to allow users to bet on the percentage of on-time or delayed flights at airports nationwide. That's drawing fierce criticism from airline experts. Here's ABC's Jay O'Brien.
11: Airlines for America, though, the trade group representing the nation's air carriers, says it has serious concerns, writing in a statement, "The safety and security of the aviation system should never be treated as a betting proposition." The industry also warns that these bets could give bad actors an incentive to find ways to get flights canceled. So
27: the battle is now in the hands of regulators. I'm Michelle Franzen, ABC News.
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12: 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Those stories next, but first we need to get a look at the roadways with Karen Trombley.
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12: All right, Karen, you've been watching the roads. Anything we have to worry about right now?
5: A crash in your HOV lane, 405 northbound, just north of Coal Creek Parkway. You're slowing down at Lake Washington Boulevard on the way. Everett, there's a crash partially blocking the off-ramp of I-5 northbound off to 41st Street. You're slowing down at 526. And a crash just cleared on northbound I-5 right near 526 with you slower from after 128th. And here and gone, there was a stall I-5 northbound as you approach 520. It's off on the shoulder. This is where you're going right through the work zone. I-5 northbound over the Ship Canal Bridge with only your left lanes open. With this setup, northbound express lanes remain open 24-7. You're slowing down before the West Seattle Bridge on the way, and as you make your way southbound with no express lanes, shoreline to Seattle, you're looking at a 40-minute ride. As you make your way northbound from shoreline to Everett, less than 25. Your ride on 405 South Bellevue to Renton, less than a 25-minute ride also. You're slow 18 west between Auburn and Federal Way. And in the South Sound, Tacoma Narrows Bridge is clear in the Northwest News Radio Traffic Center. I'm Karen Trombley.
12: And your weather forecast. Wow, what a day it's been. However, once this rain moves through, it will be partly cloudy tonight. Overnight lows around 57 and back to sunshine on Friday. Highs near 76 Saturday, sunny and 77, 79 on Sunday. It could get warmer next week. Right now, though, we have plenty of clouds and 60 in Everett, 61 in Puyallup, 60 in Tacoma. Right here in Seattle, cloudy. I like to call it a bright cloudy because it looks like the sun's trying to break through. 61 degrees.
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12: It's now 2:07, and today's stormy weather took a toll on air travelers. Earlier this morning, the FAA issued a ground stop for departures from SeaTac International Airport. The ground stop lasted until 11:14 a.m. FlightAware reports there have been 384 flight delays at SeaTac today, or Seattle International Airport, and three cancellations. Firefighters are on the scene of a new wildfire burning northwest of Lake Cochess, just east of Snoqualmie Pass. So far, the fire has burned about 25 acres between Three Queens and High Box Mountain. The cause of the fire is under investigation. Today's thunderstorms have caused red flag warnings for the Olympic Mountains, as well as the western slopes above 1,500 feet for both the North Cascades and the Central Cascades. These will remain in effect until 11 o'clock tonight. A new audit shows the state is not meeting its statutory responsibility in investigating claims of wage theft. Northwest News Radio's Denise Whitaker reports.
3: More than half of the 9,000 wage complaints from farm workers in our

0: There may be new legislation proposed for the next session following the final report on this audit due out this fall. Denise Whitaker, Northwest News Radio.
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2: 65-year-old Thondriver Manavalan is the owner and operator of Mano Accounting Services in Bellevue. The Department of Justice says on Tuesday he was sentenced to 18 months in federal prison for filing fraudulent tax returns. Court records say his business grew during the fraud scheme and he gained a reputation for helping clients reduce their bills. Prosecutors say he falsified a variety of information on their tax returns, like charitable contributions and investment sales. Along with the sentence, he has been ordered to pay over $115,000 in restitution, a $100,000 fine, and to serve 1 year of supervised release. Lillian James, Northwest News Radio.
1: Tacoma Public Schools has settled a lawsuit filed by the mother of an autistic boy alleging the district failed to act after being told of abusive behavior by a teacher. The boy's mother, Tiffany Haskins, filed the lawsuit claiming her son was mistreated by a special education teacher at Skyline Elementary. A school investigation determined the teacher, who is no longer with the district, mistreated the boy and violated district policies during his kindergarten year in 2022 and 2023. The Tacoma News Tribune reports the teacher denied the allegations and was never charged. The district and the school principal at the time denied the allegations in a court-filed response to the lawsuit. Washington State University will be honoring Mike Pence this fall. Northwest News Radio's Jeff Poggiola with details.
3: WSU says the former vice president will receive the Tom Foley Award at a September 10th ceremony in Spokane. The award recognizes integrity, political courage, and a commitment to democratic values. Institute Director Cornell Clayton says Pence met those standards by resisting pressure to block or delay certification of the 2020 presidential election. Pence served under Donald Trump and was previously Indiana's governor and a member of Congress. Jeff Poggiola, Northwest News Radio.
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1: A local blind biker, bike rider, that's right, you heard that right, takes on more than 200-mile-long journey with the story. Here's Steve Solis with Como News.
5: This is Clark Roberts. He's been blind for more than 50 years.
6: Even though I'm blind, I am an avid tandem cyclist.
5: On this day, he's training for the Seattle to Portland Bicycle Classic. Clark is on the back of a tandem bike with his new friend, Kurt Kelly.
7: What a beautiful day to ride.
8: Absolutely.
6: I love to hear the hum of the tires coming off the road, feeling the sweat coming out of my helmet and the wind in my face, and just to know that even though I'm connected to another individual on the bike, for me, it's freeing and it's just invigorating.
7: Okay, here we go. Turning to the left.
6: It's two people working simultaneously and you're connected via chain from pedal to pedal.
7: To the left again.
6: But you have to be working together.
7: One more. Then right.
8: Here we go.
7: Yee-hoo.
8: Nicely done, Captain.
7: I've been practicing.
9: When one of us stops pedaling, we both stop pedaling. I have the advantage of I get to see what's ahead. So sometimes if I see a hill, I'll have to say, keep pedaling, Clark. We got a hill up here.
5: The most important aspect of this ride for this two-man team is trust.
6: Something that I have to do not only on the bike, but I do all the time is to trust, because if I don't trust, I don't get to have any fun.
5: Kurt is an accomplished cyclist, and he's no stranger to the annual STP.
7: I like a good long bike ride.
9: This is the first time we've done this together. I've done it alone three times, but when I saw the request on the Facebook page, I thought, this is what I want to do. A new challenge, go on a tandem, give somebody else the reward to come across the finish line.
5: And that's just what they did. Clark and Kurt made the trip from Seattle to Portland successfully.
7: Woohoo!
5: Anyone who knows Clark understands that a lack of sight will never get in his way.
6: The biggest handicap that people have is yourself.
5: He hopes others will approach life the same way.
6: Get out there, try and see what you can do, and go have fun.
5: And for Kurt, getting to Portland was secondary. Helping Clark get there, too, was all he really wanted.
9: If you get the opportunity to help somebody else meet their goal, you should take it. It's as rewarding as getting the goal yourself.
1: Wow, what a fantastic story. That was Steve Solis with Como News reporting.
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0: This is a Bloomberg Money Minute. Drops for computer chip makers and other AI winners dragged down stock markets worldwide. The S&P fell 0.5%, even though more stocks rose within the index than fell. The Dow dipped 0.2%. The Nasdaq lost 1.5%. Netflix has forecast a second consecutive quarter of slowing sales growth, with projected revenue of $12.9 billion and earnings of 82 cents a share. The company's shares have declined more than 40% over the last year due to concerns about its future. That's despite still having more subscribers and viewership than any other paid streaming service. Netflix is investing in new kinds of programming, like live sports and video podcasts. Mortgage rates rose to the highest level in almost a year. The average for a 30-year fixed loan was 6.55%, up from 6.49% a week earlier. The Iran war has weighed on the housing market, with mortgage rates climbing more than 0.5 percentage point since the conflict started in late February. Matt Piper, Bloomberg Radio.
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1: All right, let's get a look at the roadways once again. What a wild day for weather, but let's see if it's affected the roadways now. Here's Karen Trombley.
3: Mostly dry. There's some pockets of wet hanging on your left and far right shoulders, especially in the construction zone. And over to the right, south on I-5 right after 41st Street, a crash taking away the four left lanes. You are solid from US 2. Northbound, you're slow with Gawker's. Construction is closing 405 southbound in between Northeast 160th to Northeast 124th. That's happening tonight through 4 a.m. tomorrow morning. As you make your way southbound, Linwood to Bellevue on 405, 35 minutes, and a 30-minute ride at Bellevue South to Renton. As you make your way into Seattle, I-5 northbound, just under 20 minutes from before the West Seattle Bridge and through the work zone over the Ship Canal Bridge, south on I-5, shoreline to Seattle, you're looking at a 35-minute ride. No delays, Seattle to Tukwila, you're looking at 23 minutes. Seeing 18 West picking up in between Auburn and Federal Way, you are crash-free in Tacoma, Narrows Bridge in the South Sound. No issues in the Northwest News Radio Traffic Center. I'm Karen Trombley.
1: 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And the weather forecast, the thunderstorms behind us now, and tonight will remain cloudy. Overnight lows around 57 for Friday, mostly sunny in upper 70s. And that same pattern on Saturday and Sunday, sunny in upper 70s. Right now in Tacoma, it's cloudy and 60, Kent with clouds and 59. Bellevue with 61, and here in Seattle, cloudy and 61 degrees. One of the biggest stars in the NBA is still undecided as to where he's going to play next year. Northwest News Radio's Zach Wildfang has more.
4: LeBron James remains undecided about where he'll play this next season. The NBA's all-time scoring leader and current free agent spoke publicly today while recording an episode of his Mind the Game podcast at a convention, though he gave no indication as to which team he would play for this coming season. USA Today Sports reports James has all the information he needs from the teams and is weighing his options. Some reports say there's mutual interest between two of James' former teams, the Cleveland Cavaliers and the Miami Heat. Other potential landing spots include the Golden State Warriors, the Philadelphia 76ers, Minnesota Timberwolves, and the Denver Nuggets. The 41-year-old is preparing for a record 24th season in the NBA. Another sports contract that's still yet to be finalized is Formula One driver Max Verstappen, who has left his future open again ahead of the Belgium Grand Prix and praised his really good relationship with Red Bull team principal Laurent McKee. Verstappen has yet to commit to staying with Red Bull for another season. He has been linked to moving towards McLaren and suggested he'd even consider leaving Formula One altogether. Locally, the Mariners ready to start the second half of their MLB season tomorrow night. The team squares off against the Giants in what will be the first of a six-game homestand as the Reds come to town on Monday. The M's currently sit second in the AL West, right on the heels of the Texas Rangers. With sports, Zach Wildfang, Northwest News Radio.
1: And coming up, we're going to tell you how Boeing is this close to certifying three new models.
2: It was supposed to fix a broken system.
5: Leaders pursuing corrective action after an audit found several $1 million in public funds missing from the King County Regional Homelessness Authority.
2: Now, the agency itself is fighting for survival.
6: The report says the agency burned through cash, went deep into the red, and could not reconcile millions of dollars in receivables.
2: Who is accountable? And what happens to people living on the streets?
7: Cats get 9 lives. This organization has had 10. It's time for it to go.
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1: Good afternoon. It's now 2:21. I'm Marina Rockinger. And luckily, well, for some of us, luckily, the thunderstorms have passed. It is just cloudy out there and 60 degrees. Boeing is close to completing all the steps needed for the FAA to certify three new models. We get details from Northwest News Radio's Rich Johnson.
15: Delayed for years following two fatal crashes, the 737 MAX 7 and the MAX 10 are both more than 90% complete regarding certification. Boeing says all test flights for the 7 are finished, and they're close to winning certification for a fix that rectifies an issue with the engine anti-ice system. The MAX 7 is the smallest addition of the MAX family. Meanwhile, there are two more test flights scheduled for the 10, the largest MAX plane. Boeing also says that certification for the 777X is coming along. It was due to be certified in 2020, but COVID and the MAX groundings delayed work on the wide body. Rich Johnson, Northwest News Radio.
1: Ahead of President Trump's expected address on election interference in 2020 tonight, some Democrats are offering a preemptive rebuttal to the remarks. House Minority Leader Hakeem Jeffries says that he believes these remarks will have no merit on what happened 6 years ago.
16: Why does he continue to focus on a conspiracy theory related to a 2020 presidential election that every rational person in the United States of America knows he lost?
1: We will be carrying President Trump's address live tonight at 6 p.m. Cyclosporiasis-linked hospitalizations in Michigan have surpassed 100. That's according to the state's Department of Health. Reported cases have topped 4,000 there. It appears lettuce or salad greens may be a potential source of the intestinal illnesses, but no specific type of produce grower or supplier has been identified as the source of the outbreak. During today's White House press briefing, ABC's Karen Travers questioned Press Secretary Caroline Leavitt about the administration's approach.
17: Are there federal officials on the ground in the hardest hit states right now doing any testing of production facilities or farms to try to figure out where this outbreak has started?
18: Sure. Well, what I can tell you, having been back at the White House for just a couple of short weeks, I've been in meetings on this very topic, and I can tell you the White House is closely monitoring the situation, has a handle on the situation. We're committed to providing the CDC and the FDA the resources that they need.
1: And the multi-state outbreak of cyclosporiasis is causing widespread panic in some areas, so health experts are offering tips on reducing risk. Sarah Lee Kessler reports.
19: Dr. Emily Landon, an infection prevention expert at University of Chicago Medicine, recommends avoiding fast food chains right now if you're immunocompromised or have gut health issues. She says eating at home or at local smaller restaurants is safer. Washing all fruits and vegetables under running water is important before eating, cutting, or cooking. Leafy lettuce, especially bagged lettuce, is suspected in the current explosive diarrhea outbreak. Buying whole lettuce and peeling off the two outer layers, she says, is a safer option. I'm Sarah Lee Kessler.
1: It's 2:24.
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1: All right, let's get a look at those roadways with Karen Trombley.
3: Over to the right, southbound I-5 after 41st, a crash taken away. The four left lanes are solid from US 2 in the north sound. And Seattle north to Everett, you're looking at an hour, 30-minute ride as you make your way southbound 405 Bellevue to Renton. Tuckawilla south to Tacoma, it'll take you 44 minutes on mostly dry roads. Valley Freeway, no issues. And southbound Tacoma to Olympia, a 46-minute drive in the Northwest News Radio Traffic Center. I'm Karen Trombley.
1: 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The weather forecast, we are going to see clouds. Yep. And tomorrow, sunshine. Highs near 76 right now in Seattle, cloudy and 61.
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21: 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Waterworld reports that the prototype jacket produced 14 to 30 ounces of water per day, depending on humidity. 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Access to drinkable water may become wearable technology for people far from infrastructure. I'm Ken Chester.
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27: ABC News, I'm Michelle Franzen. The U.S. carrying out another heavy day of strikes targeting Iran and ships navigating Iranian ports in the Strait of Hormuz. ABC's Karen Travers says Iran also launching attacks in the region.
28: Jordan and Bahrain were facing incoming yesterday, and then today reports from Kuwait about Iranian strikes back at them. Yesterday, the United States hit military installations in the north, also fired on that oil tanker. The president has repeated that threat to go after civilian infrastructure in Iran.
27: Acting Attorney General Todd Blanche, facing Senate confirmation hearings this week to become permanent AG, met with some survivors of the late convicted sex offender Jeffrey Epstein. Blanche facing criticism over the Justice Department's handling and release of the Epstein files, and Republican Senator Tom Tillis told Blanche he would withhold his vote until he met with survivors. In Texas Hill Country, high river water rescues continuing amid catastrophic flooding. The governor says at least one person has died. This is ABC News.
26: When you need to know, Northwest News Radio. Here's Marina Rockinger with a quick review of our top local stories.
1: This morning's summer storm caused a late morning ground stop at SeaTac International Airport. The stop has since been lifted, but the airport has seen 384 flight delays and 3 cancellations today. Fire crews are fighting a wildfire near Lake Cochess, just east of Snoqualmie Pass. So far, 25 acres have burned and the cause is under investigation. A new audit shows the state is not meeting its statutory responsibility in investigating claims of wage theft. More than half of the 9,000 wage complaints from farm workers in our state remain unresolved beyond the 60-day time limit to investigate. And Washington State University is honoring Mike Pence this fall with the Tom Foley Award. The award recognizes integrity, political courage, and commitment to democratic values. It's now 2:32, and here are stories you haven't heard yet this hour. Construction is starting on the last missing stretch of State Route 167 between Puyallup and the Port of Tacoma. Northwest News Radio's Jeff Pogula has the latest.
9: The State Department of Transportation says they have broken ground in Fife on the final 2.6-mile section of the tolled expressway. The News Tribune reports it will connect the Puyallup Recreation Center area with I-5, completing a 6-mile route to the port. The work includes 6 bridges, a half interchange at Valley Avenue, and 113 acres of wetland restoration. The final section of 167 is scheduled to open in 2029. Jeff Pogula, Northwest News Radio.
1: A fight over the disturbance of land significant to a local tribe gets a once-over by a judge. Northwest News Radio's Denise Whitaker explains.
10: The contention is over ancestral remains in Port Roberts, where Whidbey Telecom secured construction permits. A federal judge did not grant Lummi Nation the injunction it sought, but does require Whidbey Telecom to give the tribe at least 30 days notice before disturbing the ground there. Lummi tribal leaders say the county did not consult them as required before issuing permits for work that ended up damaging ancestral remains, which is why they filed the federal lawsuit. The judge also added that the tribe is likely to succeed in its claims, but according to the Bellingham Herald, it won't go to trial until next year. Denise Whitaker, Northwest News Radio.
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1: All right, let's get another look at the roadways now as we check in again with Karen Trombley.
3: Good news in the north, south, and southbound I-5 near 41st. A crash is cleared. It's still a slow and go from just about before US 2. As you make your way northbound Shoreline to Everett, you're looking at a 25-minute ride. Seattle north to Everett, you're looking at an hour. You're heavy in northbound I-5 before and after I-90. And then before and through the work zone over the Ship Canal Bridge with only your left lanes open. Southbound I-5, a slow before and after 520, and no delays. Seattle to Tukwila, 23 minutes. And no problems as you make your way southbound Tukwila into Tacoma. That's under 40 minutes. And Tacoma Narrows Bridge, you're clear in the South Sound Valley Freeway. No issues southbound between Auburn and Puyallup. You're looking at 26 minutes. No problems to report on 405. A total closure of 405 happening tonight with construction southbound in between Northeast 160th and Northeast 124th. 11 tonight until 4 a.m. tomorrow morning in the Northwest News Radio Traffic Center. I'm Karen Trombley.
1: 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You're in good hands with Allstate. And the weather forecast. So the thunderstorms are behind us now. We've got partly cloudy tonight. Overnight lows around 57. Mostly sunny for Friday. Highs near 76. Sunshine on Saturday and Sunday with upper 70s. Right now in Olympia, it's cloudy and 61. Everett with clouds and 60. Bremerton, 60. And here in Seattle, mostly cloudy and 61 degrees. It's 2:35. A Washington congresswoman is pending legislation in hopes of protecting children separated from their family by federal immigration enforcement. Washington Representative Pramila Jayapal is introducing Orleans Law, named for a 3-year-old Florida boy who died after being separated from his mother after she was deported to Honduras. Samuel Maldonado, the boy's uncle, is accused of abusing and killing him. According to Jayapal's office, Orleans Law would promote family unity and preserve parental rights by preventing ICE from detaining parents and primary caregivers unless the agency can show that the person poses a specific risk to public safety. If you own a home in King County, you might have received your property tax valuation. According to Chief Deputy Assessor Al Dams, the residential housing market in King County is cooling off. Compared to 2025, residential values have held steady for the most part or have declined a little bit. He says this follows the trend in other parts of the state as well as the country. For commercial properties, particularly in downtown Seattle, values have dropped 5% to 20% and vacancies have gone up. Property landlords now know how much they can raise rents next year. Northwest News Radio's Eric Heintz has the number.
11: That number is up to 10% for 2027. This week, the State Department of Commerce announced the annual cap. It follows state law passed in 2025 that limits rent increases at many properties to 7% plus inflation up to a maximum of 10%. The cap for this year is set at 9.7. Under the law, limits on rent hikes do not apply to rentals built in the last 12 years, subsidized housing, or specific rentals where the owner lives on site with the tenant. Increases cannot exceed 5% for manufactured housing. Eric Heintz, Northwest News Radio.
1: A Port Orchard man accused of arranging a meetup at a Tacoma hotel with a juvenile girl has been arrested. According to State Patrol, Michael A. Reese allegedly communicated online with undercover officers for the purpose of meeting up with who he thought was a mother and her underage daughter in order to impregnate the child. In exchange, according to investigators, he would agree to pay the mother $1,000. Reese was arrested June 25th at the hotel by detectives with the Missing and Exploited Children Task Force, as well as the FBI. Reese has been charged with attempted second-degree rape of a child, attempted commercial sexual abuse of a minor, and communicating with a minor for immoral purposes. A new study finds a certain vaccine for women who are pregnant can help the baby before the baby's born. Here's ABC's Melissa Adon.
12: RSV is one of the leading causes of hospitalization in babies, especially during their first few months of life. Signs of RSV start with cold-like symptoms and can escalate. But there is a way to prevent RSV in your baby, according to a new study's findings. Experts learned that babies born to mothers who received an RSV vaccine during pregnancy were about two-thirds less likely to be hospitalized with RSV-related illness during their first 90 days of life. The study also showed vaccination was nearly 68% effective at preventing RSV-related hospitalizations and 69% effective at preventing more serious respiratory infections. The protection appeared to be even stronger in infants younger than 1 month old. And that early protection matters because the youngest babies face the highest risk from RSV. So if you are pregnant or planning a pregnancy, speak with your doctor about the RSV vaccine, because when it comes to RSV, the best time to protect a baby may be before they're even born. With this Medical Minute, I'm Melissa Adon.
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1: Cyclosporiasis has affected 34 states so far, and fortunately, Washington remains unaffected, fingers crossed. The spread of the parasite across the nation has caused a PR crisis for the lettuce industry. Joining us now is ABC News correspondent Alex Stone. And Alex, this sounds like not only a problem for anybody unlucky enough to get sick from this, but the lettuce producers as well. What's going on?
9: Yeah, I mean, the lettuce industry, Marina, did $4 billion in sales last year. And this is really a PR crisis now. And they're in PR crisis mode as people are not buying lettuce. And doctors are telling some people maybe avoid eating any salads right now because you don't know and they don't know where this is coming from and that there could be a risk there. And even if you get pre-washed greens like pre-washed spinach at the grocery store, to wash it again or to cook it because it could be in there. And it's as all of this is growing. There are now over 7,000 cases in 34 states. It is a mystery where it's coming from. Michigan and Ohio have had the brunt of this. And Michigan, and normally they only see a handful of cases every year. They're dealing with hundreds every day right now. Taco Bell is pulling items off of menus in some areas. This is a doctor at Detroit Medical Center, and he says they're dealing with a lot.
13: Our emergency departments are busy. The urgent cares here locally are busy.
9: And he says Michigan typically sees fewer than 50 cases of the parasite every year, and now they're seeing 600 every day.
13: It's an additional 500 to 600 cases per day. And so we're waiting to see if this is the end and whether we have, you know, some light at the end of the tunnel.
9: And this goes on for a long time in Colorado. Sam Epperson and his family got it. He says it was so painful, intense stomach cramps, and it only got worse for 10 days.
14: I knew it wasn't just a normal stomach bug. We were trying to rack our brains thinking through, you know, what we had for dinner the last couple of nights.
9: Gretchen Plua, she was on her honeymoon. She ended up in the ER and she said it was really, really painful.
15: I felt fine until we got out here. And then a couple days into camping into the Badlands, I started having symptoms.
9: And she says that now she and her husband are saying that they're trying to stay positive about this. They just took their wedding vows.
15: Our vows said in sickness and in health. So we're just getting an early start on that.
1: We're speaking with ABC News correspondent Alex Stone. Alex, any idea where this started?
16: The scramble is really on right now to find the origin. It is believed it is probably lettuce-based in some way or salad-based, but they really don't know. On Capitol Hill yesterday, the CDC director nominee was asked by lawmakers about why the CDC stopped tracking the disease last year, and its growth wasn't really being tracked up until this point.
1: And Alex, that's actually Washington Senator Patty Murray talking to that CDC director nominee.
16: This is what that interaction sounded like.
17: Is there any scientific or medical justification for CDC having eliminated mandatory reporting of that parasite?
18: Senator, this is the first I've heard of that. Cyclospora, as you know, is a terrible, terrible disease, as you mentioned.
16: And states do typically see a few cases every year, but not like this. So they got to figure out where this is coming from. The numbers are growing. The states are growing. And at this point, other than generally the belief being a salad type product, they don't know where it's coming from.
1: So for now, I'll just keep raiding my pantry for the cookies. Instead,
16: yeah, exactly. Give us an excuse to not eat salad right now.
1: There you go.
16: The lettuce industry doesn't want to hear that, but
1: that's
16: but
1: true.
16: We can avoid it.
1: That is true. But they do say wash it thoroughly and you might be okay. ABC News correspondent Alex Stone joining us on Northwest News Radio.
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19: This is a Bloomberg Money Minute. A sell-off in chipmakers dragged down stocks amid concerns over whether massive artificial intelligence investments will justify lofty valuations. The Dow lost 105 points. The S&P was down 39. The Nasdaq losing 387. The U.S. has launched fresh strikes against Iran, aiming to, quote, further degrade Iranian military capabilities. Shipping traffic through the Strait of Hormuz has slumped, with observable commercial traffic sparse and limited to Iran-linked vessels amid a blockade and warnings of attacks on vessels. That has oil prices looking like this. Brent is at $84 a barrel. The Ben & Jerry's Foundation says it plans to shut down by the end of the year. It's after its corporate parent, Magnum Ice Cream, cut funding and evicted staff. The decision affects $600,000 in annual grants to Vermont organizations and follows a legal battle over governance with Magnum, a Unilever spinoff. Ben & Jerry's co-founder, Ben Cohen, accuses Magnum of undermining the brand's social values. Matt Piper, Bloomberg Radio.
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1: All right, let's get a look at those roadways once again as we check in with Karen Trombley.
20: Still recovering from a crash in the north sound. It was southbound I-5 near 41st. It's still slow from after US 2. Shoreline south to Seattle on I-5. You're looking at 30 minutes. Northbound trip is the same. Now, construction for the weekend closes all ramps at the 520 Montlake Boulevard interchange, except for the westbound 520 off-ramp to Montlake. That remains open, and this is happening tomorrow night at 10 through 6 a.m. on Monday morning. 520 west, you are slowing as you approach I-5. But the ongoing work northbound I-5 over the Ship Canal Bridge with only your two left lanes open has you delayed for just under 20 minutes from before the West Seattle Bridge on the way. Southbound 405 Bellevue to Renton, 32 minutes. Tukwila south to Tacoma, traffic's moving freely. In the south sound, you crash free. And due to power outages, traffic lights are flashing red or not working. And this is in and through downtown Seattle, causing major delays for your Thursday drive in the Northwest. News Radio Traffic Center, I'm Karen Trombley.
1: 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The weather forecast tonight, we've got clouds and overnight lows around 57, and it's going to make way for sunshine on Friday, highs near 76, and Saturday and Sunday, both sunny and highs in the upper 70s. Currently, though, we have plenty of clouds and 60 in Tacoma, 61 in Puyallup, 61 in Olympia, Kent with 59 in here in Seattle, cloudy and 61. The Sounders are preparing to take the pitch at Lumen Field tonight for the first time since the World Cup break began. 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
21: The Sounders will face their rival, the Portland Timbers, at 7:30 tonight here at Lumen Field. Not only does it mark their return to the MLS regular season, but it will also be the last outing for the natural grass pitch installed at Lumen Field for the FIFA World Cup. Sounders midfielder Albert Rusnak does not care about what happened on that grass. He's just happy he gets to play on it one last time.
0: I don't think we care who played on this grass. We're just happy that it's grass, to be honest. Yeah, so we'll get to play one more game, and then, you know, we'll get back to our turf, which is also great, you know, but I think everyone prefers to play on the grass.
16: Major League Baseball is set to have its earliest opening day ever next year. That'll be March 24th. The MLB said that its 2027 season will start with a single game to be televised that night on Netflix. The teams for that game have not yet been chosen. The Mariners' 2027 season now released. They will kick it off at home against the Red Sox on the 25th. That game will be part of a seven-game opening homestand. The FIFA World Cup final coming up on Sunday between Argentina and Spain. But the British government has urged FIFA to investigate Argentina's team after players posed with a banner claiming sovereignty over the Falkland Islands. The incident happened after yesterday's game when Argentina beat England 2-1. FIFA rules ban political messaging on the field. Britain and Argentina fought a 10-week war over the islands famed for their penguins back in 1982. With sports, Zach Wildfang, Northwest News Radio.
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10: It's now 2:51. I'm Marina Rockinger, and Washington has decided to address the rise in popularity of flavored tobacco and non-tobacco nicotine products by raising taxes on those products. In Oregon, two counties are taking a different approach, complete bans. Back in May and last month, the Oregon Supreme Court rejected appeals to overturn the bans that were approved by the Multnomah County Board of Commissioners and by voters in neighboring Washington County. Multnomah County hopes to implement its ban this fall. Washington County is still working out the logistics.
1: Defense Secretary Pete Hegseth says military flyovers will continue after a series of viral videos showing low-flying aircraft near public beaches. Here's ABC's Peter Haralambos.
2: Officials with the U.S. Navy's Blue Angels said they're conducting a review of a low-altitude pass that rocked beachgoers in Pensacola Beach, Florida on Wednesday morning. But on social media, Secretary of Defense Pete Hegseth wrote, quote, "The flyovers will continue until morale improves," while the White House shared photos of the incident with the caption, quote, "It's okay to love America." It's not the first time Hegseth has gone to social media to intervene after similar incidents. Eight military helicopter pilots who flew low over the South Carolina coast on July 4th had their suspensions lifted after Hegseth publicly called for the reversal. Peter Haralambos, ABC News.
1: The FBI in Phoenix is investigating a shooting at a federal immigration building. Here's ABC's Alex Stone.
16: The FBI says somebody fired shots at an enforcement and removal operations building in Phoenix. Enforcement and removal operations are part of ICE handling deporting those ordered out of the U.S. The FBI says several rounds hit the exterior of the building on Tuesday. Nobody was injured. The FBI is asking for the public's help to learn more about what unfolded and who fired the shots. Alex Stone, ABC News.
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24: I'm Brian Calvert with the Almanac, a look at what happened on this date in history. It was this date in 1790, Washington, D.C. was established as the permanent capital. This date in 1926, National Geographic magazine featured the first underwater color photographs. In 1935, the world's first parking meter is installed in Oklahoma City, Oklahoma. This date in 1969, Apollo 11 blasted off. It was the first manned mission to the surface of the moon. It was this date in 1977. Sean Cassidy went to number one with this hit. This date in 1995, Amazon opened for business as an online bookseller. And on this date in music history, in 2023, Taylor Swift's album Speak Now, Taylor's version, debuted as her 12th number one album on the Billboard 200. That surpassed Barbara Streisand's record for number one albums by a female artist. That's today's Almanac on Northwest News Radio.
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1: All right, let's see what's happening out there as we close in on 3 o'clock. Karen, what's going on?
20: Southbound I-5 just after US 2 in the north sound. A crash in your right lane has you backed up for 20 minutes behind it. Shoreline south to Seattle on I-5. You're looking at 30 minutes. You're slow on northbound I-5 over the Ship Canal Bridge with only your two left lanes open. And you ride 32 minutes southbound 405 Bellevue to Renton. The south sound, you are crash free in the Northwest News Radio Traffic Center. I'm Karen Trombley.
1: And your weather forecast. So after all these thunderstorms today, tonight will be partly cloudy and an overnight low around 57 degrees. Mostly sunny for Friday with a high near 76. Friday night, we've got clear skies, overnight lows around 58. For Saturday, sunshine again, highs near 77. Sunday, we're also looking at sunshine, a high near 79. Some temps around the sound right now in Bremerton, mostly cloudy and 60 degrees. Everett reporting clouds and 60. Olympia with cloudy and 61. Kent with 59. And here in Seattle, cloudy and 61.
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27: From ABC News, I'm Michelle Franzen. Primary races continue across the country ahead of November's midterm elections. Tonight, President Trump addresses Americans. Press Secretary Caroline Leavitt says his remarks will focus on election integrity.
28: I think all Republicans and Democrats should recognize this should be a nonpartisan issue. If we don't have safe and secure elections in our country, we cannot have a country.
27: Outgoing Republican Senators Tom Tillis and John Cornyn, along with GOP Congressman Thomas Massey, says looking back on the 2020 elections is not a productive message for the midterms. House Minority Leader Hakeem Jeffries more blunt, offering an early rebuttal.
31: In advance of Donald Trump's speech, let me also be clear about one thing. Donald Trump lost the 2020 presidential election. Something's really wrong with this guy. I think he actually needs to be checked out.
27: The longtime teleprompter operator for President Trump facing allegations that he profited off of the speeches by placing bets on the prediction market Kalshi. The White House says the operator is on unpaid administrative leave pending the investigation. Iran ramping up its strikes across the Gulf region. Kuwait Ministry of Defense says armed forces detected and intercepted 32 hostile drones within its airspace just today. The U.S. meantime targeting Iranian defense systems and Iran-bound ships in the Strait of Hormuz. Here's ABC's James Longman.
0: A U.S. aircraft attacked a tanker trying to make port at Karg Island. That is the Iranian oil terminal in the Persian Gulf. CENTCOM says that it gave this tanker multiple warnings and it did not heed them. This is in breach of the blockade that the U.S. currently has on Iranian ports.
27: Newly released data by the Census Bureau showing that Americans were buying more cars last month, along with other things. U.S. consumers purchasing $768 billion of goods in June. Amazon's Prime Day helping push up retail sales. Bars and restaurants did not appear to benefit. 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
27: In Texas, the investigation into last week's killing of a man by ICE agents in Houston has now been expanded. Texas Rangers launching their own probe at the request of local and state officials.
7: Immigration and Customs Enforcement has said that Lorenzo Salgado Araujo was shot to death after he tried to run over the ICE agents who were trying to take him into custody. Now the FBI is investigating whether drugs were inside Araujo's van.
8: I call BS on that.
7: Democratic Texas State Senator Carol Alvarado.
8: If they had found something like that, they wouldn't wait 8 days to come out and say that.
7: ICE says that neither Araujo nor his passenger was the intended target of an immigration enforcement action. Jim Ryan, ABC News.
27: Summer of travel in California in chaos due to increasing crowds at Yosemite National Park. Thousands arriving to hike and get a view of natural wonders like Half Dome and Bridal Veil Falls. ABC's Will Reeve has more.
13: Hikers squeezing past each other down a steep and packed cliffside at the popular Mist Trail. Carefully navigating narrow staircases while lines inch past each other in both directions.
18: Like an amusement park, there's just people everywhere.
13: Hiker Mobeen Zarikari.
18: I did witness a lot of people slip on the trail, actually, and I think some people got hurt.
13: And it's not just the trails. Tree-lined roads lined with cars. In Yosemite Village, visitors say finding a parking space can take nearly an hour.
27: On Wall Street today, stocks ending lower. Michelle Franzen, ABC News.
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15: 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Those stories next, but first a look at the roads with Karen Trombley.
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1: All right, let's take a look as we head into the 3 o'clock hour. Karen, do we have any trouble out there?
20: Yes, in the north sound, southbound I-5, just after US 2, a crash in your right lane has you backed up for just about 20 minutes behind it. Also in the north sound, 9 northbound approaching US 2, a crash in your right lane has you heavy on the approach. As you make your way southbound shoreline to Seattle, you're looking at a 30-minute ride. Northbound trip is the same. Northbound I-5 over the Ship Canal Bridge with only your left lanes open has you heavy from Mercer, slowing down before the West Seattle Bridge on the way Seattle south to Tukwila. No delays, 23 minutes. minutes. And on the east side, you are a slower 405 southbound through Bellevue before and after I-90 and I-90 West. You're heavy as you approach 405. As you make your way southbound from Tukwila into Tacoma, a 52-minute ride. And as you make your way through the south town, Tacoma Narrows Bridge, you're clear. You are starting to slow down 16 West through Gig Harbor. And that's your afternoon drive. The afternoon drive also giving you a 34-minute ride Auburn south to Puyallup on 167 in the Northwest News Radio Traffic Center. I'm Karen Trombley.
15: Thanks, Karen. After this rain moves through, we'll be partly cloudy tonight. Lows around 57. Tomorrow, mostly sunny. Highs nearing 76. Tomorrow night, clear skies and a low of 58. Outside right now, clouds as that storm has finally rolled through. 63 in Tacoma, 63 right here in Seattle.
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1: Well, that was some storm earlier today, and it did take its toll on some air travel. Earlier this morning, the FAA issued a ground stop for departures from Seattle-Tacoma International Airport that lasted until 11:14. FlightAware reports there have been nearly 600 flight delays at SEA today and 11 cancellations.
15: Crews are on the scene of a new wildfire. So far, 25 acres have burned near Lake Cochise, just east of Snoqualmie Pass. A cause has not been released, and the public's been asked to avoid the area. Because of the thunderstorms, red flag warnings are in effect until 11 tonight. There are cover, Olympic Mountains, as well as western slopes above 1,500 feet for both of the North Cascades and Central Cascades. The Weather Service tells the Seattle Times the main concern is lightning.
1: There's serious backlog of complaints from workers in the state regarding their pay, Northwest News Radio's Denise Whitaker reports.
2: When it comes to investigating health and safety laws, the Department of Labor and Industries meets its enforcement timelines. But a new state audit says they're struggling to keep up with wage complaints from farm workers and other employees. More than half of all wage claims filed last year were not resolved within the state's 60-day deadline, mostly due to staffing. The agency received more than 9,000 complaints, but only had enough staff to complete about 46% of those. Labor and Industries says they are now hiring more investigators, reorganizing enforcement efforts, and expanding outreach to workers. Denise Whitaker, Northwest News Radio.
15: A Bellevue accountant is sentenced for filing fraudulent tax returns. Northwest News Radio's Lillian James explains.
3: 65-year-old Thondiver Manavalon primarily served tech workers while being the owner and operator of Mano Accounting Services. The Department of Justice says he is now facing an 18-month prison sentence, 115

0: a former special education teacher. 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
1: Tacoma Public Schools will pay $2.6 million in a lawsuit that alleged the district failed to act after being told of the teacher's abusive behavior. According to court records, Tiffany Haskins, the mother of a boy who has autism and is functionally nonverbal, filed the lawsuit. The Tacoma News Tribune reports a school investigation determined the child's teacher at Skyline Elementary mistreated him during his kindergarten year in 2022 and 2023. The teacher denied the allegations and was never charged. She is no longer with the school district. The district does not admit guilt in the settlement. Eric Heintz, Northwest News Radio.
2: Former Vice President Mike Pence will be honored in Spokane this fall. 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
3: Washington State University's Foley Institute says Pence showed courage and integrity by resisting pressure to block or delay the electoral count following the 2020 election. The Institute will present him with its Thomas S. Foley Award on September 10th, which recognizes a commitment to public service and democratic values. The honor also recognizes Pence's broader career, including 4 years as vice president, 4 years as governor of Indiana, and 12 years in Congress. Jeff Pogula, Northwest News Radio.
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2: The Puget Sound region has been rocking and rolling with thunder and lightning today, but how often do we get these storms in July?
0: Well, joining us now is meteorologist George Waldenberger with Como News. And George, is this unusual weather for this time of year?
5: Somewhat, but if we are to get thunderstorms, this is the time of year to do it. Generally need warm air for thunderstorms, and this is one of our warmest months of the year. But the problem is, Aaron and Marina, this is also our driest month of the year. So you need to have rain first before you can get the thunderstorm. So today we have the sweet spot. We had a thunderstorm and basically ticked the box, because and every month that isn't late fall, winter, and early spring, basically our warmer months, you generally average one thunderstorm day per month, or an average of about seven per year in Seattle. So they don't happen frequently, but occasionally they do, and today was our day.
0: And when they happen, how many days typically can we expect a thunderstorm like this to last? Is it just kind of a one-and-done deal?
5: Yeah, they're kind of dine and dashers. That was a quote from the National Weather Service in Seattle. I thought that was clever, so I stole it. But in and out, and that's all we were expecting, a brief round of thunderstorms. Came, it went, but it actually dropped a substantial amount of rain for July.
2: We're speaking with meteorologist George Waldenberger of Como News. With that said, are you concerned about possibly flash flooding anywhere, or any concerns after these storms wrap up about the effects they leave behind?
5: Not so much. The main impact is they came with lightning, and not everywhere got soaked. So you can have thunderstorms that flash lightning, and in areas that haven't gotten rain, the thunderstorm can pass over them, and that can ignite wildfires. What's more, the area could be wet and still smolder for a day or longer before the wildfire starts. So lightning is the main threat here. There were some 1 to 2 inch rainfall totals in the mountains, but all in all, this is going to be beneficial rain, at least for Western Washington.
0: And in general, George, what are the typical rain amounts for July around here?
5: So our average July rainfall, 0.6 inches. That's a little over 0.5 inches. This is on average our driest month of the year. And just to look at numbers, I'm looking at the rain gauge as of noon at SeaTac. We've had about 0.3 inches. So you could say loosely that we received half a month of rain in a morning. Kind of impressive, right?
2: I'm always impressed by everything, George. So I'm with you. You know, I'm going to ask you every meteorologist's favorite question. If this storm is going to wrap up, what does my weekend look like?
5: Your weekend looks amazing. Okay. Again, this is in and out. By the end of the day, we're going to have many spots seeing the sun return. The storms are already lifting to the north. They're already weakening, and we're going to have a return to our regularly scheduled excellent weather. Morning clouds, afternoon sun, comfortable temperatures. But guys, you know what? Next week, you know, the heat ridge we've been talking about in other parts of the country, it gets a little closer next week. And we may make a run for 90 degrees.
0: Oh, man.
5: Seattle.
0: We might be we might be asking for these thunderstorms back. All right, George, we really appreciate you joining us today. And I love watching these thunderstorms, so I'm kind of sad to see it go. Thanks for checking in. It's meteorologist George Waldenberger with Como News joining us on Northwest News Radio.
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6: This is a Bloomberg Money Minute. A down day on Wall Street as slumping AI stocks drag down markets. The Dow lost 105 points. The S&P was down 39. The Nasdaq losing 387, or about 1%.

0: 1.5%. President Trump's media company is planning to charge for special high-speed access to his Truth Social posts, including possibly his own affecting national security and financial markets. The move would allow Wall Street trading firms and other institutions to get news from Truth Social contributors in milliseconds so they can make quick profits off moves in stocks, bonds, and interest rates. Called Truth PSI, it would be similar to paid access at other platforms, with the difference that the most popular poster is the president himself. Alphabet's Google shares dropped 4% amid word that it's months behind schedule on delivering Gemini 3.5 Pro. Both OpenAI and Meta recently released new models that further outpace Google's current offerings in AI for writing code. Matt Piper, Bloomberg Radio.
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1: So before we head over to Karen Trombley, we are going to be giving you the keyword in just a moment for the Take the Trip or Keep the Cash contest. So stick around. Meanwhile, Karen, what do the roadways look like?
3: Crash just moved to your right shoulder, so you're moving better in the north sound, south on I-5 after US 2. Just about a 15-minute wait behind it. Also in the north sound, 9 northbound approaching US 2, a crash in your right lane as you're heavy on the approach. As you make your way southbound on I-5, shoreline to Seattle, 32 minutes. A 38-minute ride southbound, drivers Linwood to Bellevue on 405. Your northbound trip is picking up. You're looking at 48 minutes. A 520 west, you're slow at I-5 and I-5 northbound over the Ship Canal Bridge with only your two left lanes open. As you slower from just before the West Seattle Bridge, less than 20 in the backup. Tuck Willis south to Tacoma, 52 minutes. As you make your way through the south town, you're crash-free in southbound I-5. Tacoma to DuPont, 31 minutes. In the Northwest News Radio Traffic Center, I'm Karen Trombley.
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4: Well, tonight, the rain is moving out of the picture. The clouds will stick around. The lows tonight around 57. Tomorrow, our highs only climbing to 76. That's going to be a big swing from what we saw yesterday. We will be sunny, though. Saturday, sunny and 77. Sunday, sunny, highs near 79. So that'd be a really nice day. If you want to go take a picnic, maybe a bike ride, just get outside. You know, do something. Do the opposite of what you did today.
1: Yeah, exactly. You don't have to hunker down.
4: Mm-hmm. Let's head outside where it is 63 and cloudy in Everett, 63 cloudy in Tacoma, 65 in Bellevue. That's as warm as you'll find it. 63, mostly cloudy right here in Seattle.
1: So how would you like to go on a Mississippi River cruise? Or maybe you want some cash? Well, this week, Northwest News Radio could hook you up. You might get $3,000 instead, but here's the text word. You need to text in the word muddy, M-U-D-D-Y, like muddy Mississippi River, muddy waters.
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1: One of the biggest stars in the NBA is still undecided as to where he's going to play next year. 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
5: LeBron James remains undecided about where he'll play this next season. The NBA's all-time scoring leader and current free agent spoke publicly today while recording an episode of his Mind the Game podcast at a convention, though he gave no indication as to which team he would play for this coming season. USA Today Sports reports James has all the information he needs from the teams and is weighing his options. Some reports say there's mutual interest between two of James' former teams, the Cleveland Cavaliers and the Miami Heat. Other potential landing spots include the Golden State Warriors, the Philadelphia 76ers, Minnesota Timberwolves, and the Denver Nuggets. The 41-year-old is preparing for a record 24th season in the NBA. Another sports contract that's still yet to be finalized is Formula One driver Max Verstappen, who has left his future open again ahead of the Belgium Grand Prix and praised his really good relationship with Red Bull team principal Laurent Mekhi. Verstappen has yet to commit to staying with Red Bull for another season. He has been linked to moving towards McLaren and suggested he'd even consider leaving Formula One altogether. Locally, the Mariners ready to start the second half of their MLB season tomorrow night. The team squares off against the Giants in what will be the first of a six-game homestand as the Reds come to town on Monday. The M's currently sit second in the AL West, right on the heels of the Texas Rangers. With sports, Zach Wildfang, Northwest News Radio.
1: Coming up, we'll tell you what a local legislator has to say to federal immigration officials.
2: As Americans get ready for summer, the price of everything keeps going up.
6: Inflation hitting its highest level in nearly 3 years, up 3.8% from a year ago, as prices soar from gas to groceries.
2: The issue is oil.
7: It's the sky-high price of energy that's driving inflation, both at the consumer and the producer level.
2: And the war in Iran could send prices even higher.
8: Any escalation in the region, and you see it immediately reflect in oil prices.
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1: It's now 3:22 on this very cloudy afternoon. The storms are behind us. I'm Marina Rockinger along with Aaron Wright.
4: Following a ruling that will keep a controversial Seattle park open, Northwest News Radio's Scott Carty reports we're now hearing from the mayor.
14: Late Wednesday, King County Superior Court Judge Samuel Chung set a permanent injunction that requires the city of Seattle to further address Seattle's clothing optional Denny Blaine Park. Visual buffers, a code of conduct, and signs included. This afternoon, Seattle Mayor Katie Wilson, City Attorney Erica Evans, and Parks and Recreation Interim Superintendent Michelle Finnegan released a joint statement. It reads, "The city is thankful that the court agreed that Denny Blaine Park should stay open for all to enjoy and provided guidance on how to keep it that way." It goes on to say they remain committed to keeping the park welcoming, inclusive, and safe. Scott Carty, Northwest News Radio.
1: The death of a three-year-old boy has spurned legislation backed by a Washington lawmaker. Orland's Law is named for three-year-old Orland Hernandez Reyes. The boy's uncle is now facing charges accused of abusing and murdering the boy.
4: According to Washington Congresswoman Pramila Jayapal, the boy's mother asked federal immigration officials to send him with her when she was deported. The bill would prevent ICE from detaining or deporting immigrant parents unless they pose a threat to public safety.
1: Boeing says it's almost done with everything needed to certify two new aircraft for flight. We get details from Northwest News Radio's Rich Johnson.
15: By the end of September, Boeing says it will complete all the certification requirements for the 737 MAX 7, the smallest of the MAX line, and the MAX 10, the largest. Both have been delayed for years thanks to the fatal accidents in 2018 and 2019 that grounded all MAX planes. European regulators have demanded a new angle of attack sensor system, the software that was linked to the crashes. Separately, Boeing says it continues to do everything needed to certify the 777X, which will roll out in two passenger configurations and one freighter version. Rich Johnson, Northwest News Radio.
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1: All right, let's take a look at your afternoon commute. Here's Karen Trombley.
3: And the traffic's picking up. Shoreline south to Seattle, you're looking at 38 minutes. Also a 38-minute drive time southbound 405 Linwood to Bellevue. No issues in the north sound. Northbound I-5, you're slow through the work over the Ship Canal Bridge. And as you make your way southbound Tukwila to Tacoma, 53 minutes. And no issues on the Valley Freeway in the Northwest News Radio Traffic Center. I'm Karen Trombley.
4: Thanks, Karen. After this rain moves out of the picture, we'll have a partly cloudy evening, lows around 57. Tomorrow, we're mostly sunny, highs nearing 76. Outside right now, how about cloudy skies across the region, 63 right here in Seattle.
1: So, Aaron, I want you to read this one along with me because I need to tell you about this woman in Florida who's become a local celebrity because of her new license plate. So tell me if you can figure this one out. 77-year-old Nancy Dello Stritto received a state-issued tag. She did not ask for this one, okay?
4: Oh, no.
1: State-issued, reading SQZ, so that would be like squeeze, A55.
4: Yeah.
1: Now, on the surface, you might think, okay, nothing about that. However, a lot of people are saying those two fives might resemble the letters S.
4: Yeah, it's like that, the license plate in Seinfeld. It just A55 man.
1: But she doesn't want to replace it.
4: No.
1: No.
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23: ABC News, I'm Michelle Franzen. In just a few hours, President Trump will address the country. Press Secretary Caroline Leavitt says his speech will center on election integrity, she says, ahead of the midterms.
24: It will shock you if you have an honest eye listening to the president tonight, and everything he is saying will be backed by facts and by evidence that will be provided this evening.
23: Senate Minority Leader Chuck Schumer says the president wants to rewrite history from his loss in the 2020 presidential election.
25: Trump's speech tonight has nothing to do with the 2020 elections. It has everything to do with the 2026 elections. He's scared to death that he will lose in 2026.
23: Hostilities between the U.S. and Iran intensifying over the Strait of Hormuz blockade. The U.S. launching more strikes and Iran targeting U.S. assets in the region. In Texas Hill Country, the governor says two people have died due to catastrophic flooding. High river rescues continue. This is ABC News.
2: When you need to know, Northwest News Radio. Here's Marina Rockinger and Darren Wright with a quick review of our top stories.
1: Well, today's summer storm caused a late morning ground stop at Seattle-Tacoma International Airport. The stop has since been lifted, but the airport has seen 384 flight delays and three cancellations.
4: Fire crews are fighting a wildfire near Lake Cochess, just east of Snoqualmie Pass. So far, 25 acres have been burned. The cause still under investigation.
1: A new audit shows the state is not meeting its statutory responsibility in investigating claims of wage theft. More than half of the 9,000 wage complaints from farm workers in our state remain unresolved beyond the 60-day time limit to investigate.
4: Washington State University is honoring Mike Pence this fall with the Tom Foley Award. The award recognizes integrity, political courage, and commitment to democratic values.
1: It's now 2:32. Here are stories you haven't heard this hour. A long-planned link between Puyallup and Tacoma is entering its final phase of construction. Here's Northwest News Radio's Jeff Pogula.
26: State DOT crews are beginning the final 2.6 miles of the State Route 167 completion project. The News Tribune reports the roadway will close the gap between Puyallup and I-5 and Fife, creating a 6-mile tolled connection to the Port of Tacoma. Transportation officials say the route should move more trucks off local streets and improve east-to-west travel. It's expected to open in 2029, with remaining work continuing into 2030. Jeff Pogula, Northwest News Radio.
4: Well, King County homeowners might notice something with their latest property tax notice: a drop in value. King County Chief Deputy Assessor Al Dam says the local residential housing market is continuing to cool. Compared with 2025, most home values have remained relatively flat, while some have seen slight declines.
1: Dams says the trend mirrors what's happening across Washington State and in many parts of the country. The commercial real estate market has seen steeper changes. In downtown Seattle, commercial property values have fallen between 5% and 20%, while vacancy rates have continued to rise.
4: The limit that landlords can raise rent on their tenants for next year is set. On Wednesday, the State Department of Commerce announced a cap for 2027 at 10%. State law passed in 2025 limits rent increases at many properties to 7% plus inflation, up to a maximum of 10%. The cap for this year is 9.7%. The Seattle Times reports the increase follows persistently high inflation in the Seattle area. Limits on rent hikes do not apply to rentals built in the last 12 years, subsidized housing, or specific rentals where the owner lives on site with the tenant.
1: It's now 3:34.
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1: Karen Trombley's been tracking the roadways for us and what's going on. Karen, anything we have to worry about?
3: Slow go as you make your way in and through Seattle, both on north and southbound I-5. A 38-minute drive is shoreline south to Seattle. You're heavier between North Gateway and I-90. And then 405 southbound Linwood to Bellevue, a 40-minute ride. Bellevue south to Renton, it'll take you 34 minutes. And on the Valley Freeway, southbound Renton to Auburn and Auburn to Puyallup, both ways, both stretches, you're looking at just about 33 minutes. In Renton, just picked up a crash. 167 northbound as you approach 405. It's in your center lane. You're heavier from 180th on the way. As you make your way 18 west, you're slower Auburn to Federal Way and Federal Way south of Tacoma. You're looking at 30 minutes south on I-5. In the south sound, I-5 both ways. You're slower with the ride home building already in between 16 and 512. A downtown with the power outages. You will see a lot of streets without the traffic lights working or just flashing red. And it is a slow go with it in the Northwest News Radio Traffic Center. I'm Karen Trombley.
4: Thanks, Karen. After that, rain moves out. Partly cloudy this evening. Lows around 57. Tomorrow, mostly sunny. Highs nearing 76. But that's cooler compared to what we saw yesterday. Tomorrow night, clear skies and a low around 58. Outside right now, cool and cloudy across the region. 63 in Everett, 64 in Puyallup, 63 in Kent. 65 in Tacoma, 64 cloudy right here in Seattle.
1: It's now 3:36. A Port Orchard man has been arrested in an undercover sting operation for child exploitation. The Washington State Patrol arrested Michael A. Reese on June 25th for allegedly arranging to meet up with a mother and her juvenile daughter for the purposes of having sex with the child to impregnate her. According to detectives, he agreed to pay the mother $1,000.
4: The arrangement was actually a setup by the Missing and Exploited Children Task Force and the FBI, who've been communicating with Reese online, posing as the mother. Reese was arrested at the hotel and charged with attempted second-degree rape of a child, attempted commercial sexual abuse of a minor, and communicating with a minor for immoral purposes.
1: There's a new ruling in a legal fight over a construction project on culturally significant land. Here's Northwest News Radio's Denise Whitaker.
5: The ruling in Lemmy Nation's federal lawsuit against Whidbey Telecom is only a partial judgment. The judge says the tribe is likely to succeed in its claim that Whidbey Telecom disturbed ancestral burial sites, but her ruling stops short of ordering a halt to construction at Point Roberts because no groundwork's happening right now. The ruling, according to the Bellingham Herald, also requires Whidbey Telecom to give the tribe at least 30 days notice before any future trenching, boring, grading, or other ground-disturbing work begins at the Point Roberts site. Lemmy Nation sued Whidbey Telecom and several government agencies, alleging federally funded projects repeatedly cut through known burial grounds. That case expected to go to trial next year. Denise Whitaker, Northwest News Radio.
4: A local company that specializes in public safety drones flies high with an infusion of money. Northwest News Radio's Rob Smith has more.
7: Seattle drone maker Brink has raised $125 million and will soon move his offices from Fremont to North Queen Anne. The Puget Sound Business Journal reports that more than 900 public safety agencies already use the company's first responder drones. Brink employs 160 people and will use the funding to expand manufacturing and launch new products. Rob Smith with Formidable Media for Northwest News Radio.
1: More emojis are headed to your device. The UK considers a big social media change for teens, and outer space turns out to be sweet. ABC's Mike DeBusky has more.
8: From ABC News Tech Trends, you're going to be able to express yourself with even more emojis soon. Ahead of World Emoji Day on July 17th, we're getting a look at 9 new emojis that will show up on your devices in a few months. They include a monarch butterfly and a net to catch it, a flaming meteor, and a cracked smiley face that could indicate a thin veneer of happiness over trouble. Oh, there's also a pickle. Teens in the UK may dial up the thumbs down emoji over new plans to limit their time online. The government is proposing barring 16 and 17-year-olds from being online from midnight to 6 in the morning, but the proposal has a massive loophole. It also allows teens to turn off that setting on their devices. And space may be silent, but it is also a little sweet. Astronomers using a pair of radio telescopes in Spain say they found a type of sugar floating around in space that's also found in raspberries. With Tech Trends, I'm Mike Chabosky, ABC News.
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4: Well, the efforts to reach a peace deal have ended, and the fifth straight night of strikes in the Middle East continues. ABC's Jordana Miller joining us now. And Jordana, we've got a new announcement from CENTCOM that these strikes are not ending anytime soon.
9: That's right. CENTCOM announcing that they are carrying out strikes to degrade Iran's military capabilities. As you said, it's the fifth straight night of these strikes. And what's interesting is that usually CENTCOM puts in their statement that they are trying to degrade Iran's capabilities to fire on commercial shipping in the Strait of Hormuz, but they didn't get that specific this time, which makes me suspicious or concerned that the United States may be expanding their strikes beyond the Strait of Hormuz, as we saw in yesterday's strikes when the United States hit about 100 miles east of Tehran. They also hit in southeastern Iran in the city of Avaz. And with this kind of general blanket statement to degrade Iran's military capabilities, I wonder if we're going to see strikes in western Tehran, Western Iran tonight, and really across, Shiraz or, Tabriz. Are we going to see strikes really, that are more spread out across Iran and not just at the Strait? Though certainly I'm sure the Strait's going to be hit as well.
4: And Jordana, when you talk about the possibility of expanding, we have heard President Trump in recent days talk about, boots on the ground. Is that something that could be in the near future?
9: I mean, it is a possibility, right? I think there's debates about whether it would be the right next military move for the United States. And, for example, putting boots on the ground, to take over Kharg Island, which might be possible, but then would leave U.S. troops very vulnerable to Iranian attacks, or talks about other islands like Abu Musa. There's, a group of islands off of the Strait of Hormuz that Iran uses to control the strait. So having those in American hands would certainly help the United States control the Strait of Hormuz. And that's what appears to be President Trump's aim at this point, is to wrest control away from Iran. I think we're in another kind of critical moment here. We heard the White House press spokesperson, Caroline Leavitt say that both sides are still open to talks and there is still some communication going back and forth and that Iran does want a deal. So maybe we are, maybe we're at the end of this cycle of violence.
4: That's ABC's Jordana Miller joining us on Northwest News Radio.
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10: This is a Bloomberg Money Minute. Drops for computer chip makers and other AI winners dragged down stock markets worldwide. The S&P fell 0.5%, even though more stocks rose within the index than fell. The Dow dipped 0.2%. The Nasdaq lost 1.5%. Netflix has forecast a second consecutive quarter of slowing sales growth, with projected revenue of $12.9 billion and earnings of 82 cents a share. The company's shares have declined more than 40% over the last year due to concerns about its future. That's despite still having more subscribers and viewership than any other paid streaming service. Netflix is investing in new kinds of programming, like live sports and video podcasts. Mortgage rates rose to the highest level in almost a year. The average for a 30-year fixed loan was 6.55%, up from 6.49% a week earlier. The Iran war has weighed on the housing market, with mortgage rates climbing more than 0.5 percentage point since the conflict started in late February. Matt Piper, Bloomberg Radio.
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1: That means it's time once again to check in with Karen Trombley. Karen, how's it look out there?
3: Well, as you make your way north from Seattle into Everett, your afternoon drive giving you just a little over an hour travel time. Shoreline south to Seattle, you're looking at just under 40 minutes. And north on I-5 through the work zone over the Ship Canal Bridge with only your two left lanes open. You're slowing down from before the West Seattle Bridge on the way. As you make your way Bellevue south to Renton on 405, you're looking at 34 minutes. And 405 south on Linwood to Bellevue, you're looking at 42 minutes. Better news, 167 north, northbound right at 405. This crash just cleared. You're still slow from 180th. And on the Valley Freeway south on Renton to Auburn and Auburn to Puyallup, the same story, 33 minutes. 18 west slow, Auburn to Federal Way. And as you make your way through the south town, there is a broken down vehicle. Even though it's on the left shoulder, I-5 northbound near 56, you're slowing down at 84th. And off the freeway, there is a crash that has 161 northbound blocked in between 158th and 156th with a crash in South Hill in the Northwest News Radio Traffic Center. I'm Karen Trombley.
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4: Well, the rain is moving out of the picture, but the clouds will stick around. Your lows dipping to 57 tonight. Tomorrow, mostly sunny. Highs nearing 76. That's a big changeover from what we saw yesterday. You know, when we were in the mid-80s, some spots.
1: And pretty different than today, for sure.
4: Oh, yes, yes, yes. So, big changes, but it'll still be pretty nice. Saturday, sunny and 77. Sunday, sunny and 79. Outside right now, though, we're just going to have to hold off on the sunshine. Yeah. 83.
1: Yeah, not even close, Aaron.
4: I'm daydreaming here. I'm wishing, hoping.
1: Yeah. We don't need the AC just yet.
4: 63 cloudy in Everett, 65 in Tacoma, 64 cloudy right here in Seattle.
1: Seattle is preparing to take the pitch at Lumen Field tonight for the first time since the World Cup break began. Here's Northwest News Radio's Zach Wildfang.
11: The Sounders will face their rival, the Portland Timbers, at 7:30 tonight here at Lumen Field. Not only does it mark their return to the MLS regular season, but it will also be the last outing for the natural grass pitch installed at Lumen Field for the FIFA World Cup. Sounders midfielder Albert Rusnak does not care about what happened on that grass. He's just happy he gets to play on it one last time.
13: I don't think we care who played on this grass. We're just happy that it's grass, to be honest. So we'll get to play one more game, and then, we'll get back to our turf, which is also great, you know, but I think everyone prefers to play on the grass.
11: Major League Baseball is set to have its earliest opening day ever next year. That'll be March 24th. The MLB said that its 2027 season will start with a single game to be televised that night on Netflix. The teams for that game have not yet been chosen. The Mariners' 2027 season now released. They will kick it off at home against the Red Sox on the 25th. That game will be part of a seven-game opening homestand. The FIFA World Cup final coming up on Sunday between Argentina and Spain. But the British government has urged FIFA to investigate Argentina's team after players posed with a banner claiming sovereignty over the Falkland Islands. The incident happened after yesterday's game when Argentina beat England 2-1. FIFA rules ban political messaging on the field. Britain and Argentina fought a 10-week war over the islands famed for their penguins back in 1982. With sports, Zach Wildfang, Northwest News Radio.
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18: 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More than 75% of commuters will be involved in a car accident at some point. 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
1: It's now 3:51. Good afternoon. I'm Marina Rockinger along with Aaron Wright. Crowd chaos at Yosemite as thousands converge on the natural wonder to get away from congested cities, suffocating suburbs.
4: And even in rural retreats, they'll find they're not alone. ABC's Will Reeve has the story.
28: Yosemite reports nearly 100,000 more visitors than the same period last year.
29: That means that there's just more visitors entering the park than the park has the capacity to handle. More vehicles than there are parking spaces. More people crowding into trails and facilities.
28: The crowd crush coming after the Trump administration did away with its timed reservation system at Yosemite and some other national parks earlier this year in the hopes of boosting attendance and the local economy.
1: President Trump will address the nation tonight from the White House. White House Press Secretary Caroline Leavitt says it will center on the integrity of our elections. News Nation's Libby Dean has more.
0: And the White House is saying Americans will be relieved is how they're describing it after hearing President Trump's address tonight, which we know is about election integrity. And I've been speaking with sources here who tell me that the speech will focus on newly declassified intelligence reports involving foreign countries trying to influence the 2020 election, specifically China and Venezuela is what I've been hearing from these sources.
1: So far, allegations about election interference have repeatedly been not substantiated. We will air that address live at 6 p.m.
4: 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For every home, here's Marina Rockinger.
1: Many of us, when sleep deprived, will reach for an extra cup of coffee. Now, researchers at the National University of Singapore say caffeine does more than just help give you a jolt. According to a recent study published in Neuropsychopharmacology, caffeine has a positive effect on cognitive function and memory. It can actually help restore social recognition memory that can be affected by not getting enough sleep. Now, when it comes to caffeine, keep in mind it can be easy to overdo it. According to the Mayo Clinic, most healthy adults can have up to 400 milligrams of caffeine per day, roughly 4 8-ounce cups of brewed coffee. However, it's easy to surpass that number if you're consuming other foods and drink with caffeine, like chocolate, soda, black tea, and energy drinks. If you deal with insomnia, you might track your sleep through an app. It turns out some popular sleep monitoring apps actually stress some people out. A study by Norwegian researchers finds some people with insomnia experience negative effects with the apps due to worry about getting enough sleep. And that's today's Northwest Life Beat on Northwest News Radio. It's 3:54.
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1: All right, let's see what's happening out there on the roads as we head towards 4 o'clock. Karen, what do you see?
3: Your Thursday drive giving drivers just about over an hour, Marina, Seattle North to Everett on I-5, and southbound drivers Linwood to Bellevue, a 40-minute ride. Tukwila south to Tacoma on I-5. It'll take you 37 minutes. A broken down vehicle, even though it's on your left shoulder, you are slow on the approach north on I-5, right near 56. And the Valley Freeway, no issues. In the Northwest News Radio Traffic Center, I'm Karen Trombley.
4: Let's head outside. We started with quite a day out there. Thunder and lightning across
1: the
4: region. Something you usually don't get to see. And we are still seeing some spots where the power is out here in our own building. We saw the lights flicker a couple times.
1: We did. It was an exciting day. I kind of really like thunderstorms when I'm in the safety of a building and I can look out at them. But yeah, we really had quite the thunderclaps today along with that lightning.
4: And that part of the system is gone, but the rain, some folks are still seeing it, but the clouds, those are here to stay. Our lows dip to 57 tonight. Tomorrow, the sunshine returns, highs nearing 76. Tomorrow night, clear skies and a low around 58. Saturday, sunny and 77. Sunday, sunny and 79. Outside right now, it is a cloudy day across the region. How about 63 up in Everett, 65 down in Tacoma, 64 in Puyallup, 62 in Kent, 65 in Bellevue, 64 degrees, cloudy right here in Seattle.
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1: 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It's just about 4 o'clock, and after ABC News, we'll have a look at your roadways and your weather forecast. It's 4 o'clock.
23: From ABC News, I'm Dave Packer. Dangerous Canadian wildfire smoke is blanketing the Midwest and Northeast. Tens of millions of Americans under an air quality alert. ABC News meteorologist Leslie Lopez.
24: Anywhere from Duluth, Minneapolis, Green Bay, Milwaukee, down to Chicago, Cincinnati, getting out towards Baltimore. We're seeing some heavy smoke in these areas. These are air quality alerts that are going out, shifting farther even out towards the east and to the south by the time we're heading into tomorrow. So you just want to be very cautious and careful.
23: Meanwhile, catastrophic flash floods are swamping Texas, with some areas recording a year's worth of rain in just a few days. The state's governor reporting two people have died. President Trump preparing to deliver a primetime address tonight. Sources say he'll speak about new information he received regarding the 2020 election. White House Press Secretary Caroline Levitt.
25: I think the American people will be relieved to hear what they are hearing from the President of the United States and his commitment to transparency and the focus on the integrity of our elections tonight.
23: The man who's been running President Trump's teleprompter, settling with federal regulators after they say he made tens of thousands of dollars by placing bets on several of the president's speeches on the prediction market.
26: The way that he did this is he bet on Kalshi, the prediction market website, and you can go into what's called the mentions, if you will. So if you were to bet on it, you go to mentions, and then it would say, what is Trump going to mention in his State of the Union speech? It will list a number of words, and you could bet yes or no. Well, the person who knows that better than anybody is the person who is operating the teleprompter.
23: ABC's Catherine Falders, an attorney representing the family of Johann Sebastian Guerrero, who was shot and killed by ICE agents in Biddeford, Maine Monday, said he was in the U.S. legally. Family attorney Benjamin Gideon.
30: I want to be clear about something. Johann Sebastian
11: before he was shot to death, had been accused of committing no crime.
23: You're listening to ABC News.
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23: National Transportation Safety Board has released a preliminary report into a Tesla crash near Houston last month.
15: Michael Butler's Tesla Model 3 was doing an estimated 70 miles per hour, and a doorbell camera captured the result. Butler reportedly told police that his car was in full self-driving mode, but the NTSB says Butler deactivated the feature by fully depressing the accelerator and slamming into the side of a home in Katy, Texas. 76-year-old resident Martha Avila was killed.
23: ABC's Jim Ryan. The national outbreak of cyclosporiasis has grown to over 7,000 cases in 34 states.
16: Nationwide, federal officials still have not identified a cause. And right now, there are vacancies at the top of the FDA, CDC, and Surgeon General's office. On Capitol Hill on Wednesday, the CDC director nominee was asked why the agency last year stopped one of its programs that tracks the disease. She said she was unaware of that change, and the CDC says that states are still required to report cases as part of its national surveillance program.
23: ABC's Elizabeth Schulze. Eli Lilly is buying psychedelic drug maker Atiyah Buckley for up to $3.8 billion, investing in advanced therapies for treatment-resistant depression and other mental health conditions. The Ben & Jerry's Foundation says it'll cut down at the end of the year after its corporate parent cut off funding and evicted its three staffers. The ice cream brand has been in a legal fight with its parent company since 2024. Dave Packer, ABC News.
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4: 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We've got those stories next, but first a look at the roadways with Karen Trombley.
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1: All right, let's take a look at those roads now. Karen, what do you see?
3: Northbound drivers are looking at a 51-minute ride northbound 405 Bellevue to Linwood. Northbound I-5 Seattle to Shoreline, you're looking at 36 minutes with you slow before. And through the work zone, northbound I-5 over the Ship Canal Bridge. With only your left lanes open, you're slowing down before the West Seattle Bridge on the way. As you make your way Seattle north to Everett, a little over an hour. A Shoreline south to Seattle with the ride home starting to build. You're looking at 44 minutes. Now construction closes all ramps at the 520 Montlake interchange, except for the westbound 520 off-ramp to Montlake, and that remains open. This will all start tomorrow night at 10 through early Monday. As you make your way northbound, Bellevue to Linwood, you're looking at 53 minutes. Valley Freeway southbound in between Renton through Auburn into Puyallup, a little over an hour. And if you're heading to the airport, 518, you're heavy and slow both ways in between 99 and I-5. 18 west, slow with the ride home, Auburn to Federal Way. And Tacoma south to Olympia on I-5, you're looking at 54 minutes. In the Northwest News Radio Traffic Center, I'm Karen Trombley.
4: Well, the rain is clearing out and a cloudy evening is here. Lows around 57. Tomorrow, sunny. Highs climbing to 76 outside right now. 63 in Everett, 65 in Tacoma, 64 cloudy right here in Seattle.
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1: It's now 4:06. Today's stormy weather earlier took a toll on air travelers. Earlier, the FAA issued two ground stops for departures from Seattle-Tacoma International Airport. They have since been lifted. FlightAware reports that there have been over 600 flight delays at SEA today and 11 cancellations.
4: Well, the rain did make its way inside the airport. Tacoma International Airport says heavy rain combined with a clogged drain caused a leak near gate B11. One flight was moved to another gate. Crews are working to make repairs.
1: Firefighters are on the scene of a new wildfire burning northwest of Lake Cochess, just east of Snoqualmie Pass. So far, the fire has burned around 25 acres between Three Queens and High Box Mountain. The cause of the fire is under investigation. Today's thunderstorms have caused red flag warnings for the Olympic Mountains as well as the western slopes above 1,500 feet for both the North Cascades and Central Cascades. These will remain in effect until 11 o'clock tonight.
4: A new audit shows the state is not meeting its statutory responsibility in investigating claims of wage theft. Northwest News Radio's Denise Whitaker explains.
0: More than half of the 9,000 wage complaints from farm workers in our state remained unresolved beyond the 60-day time limit to investigate. This is the finding of a new report examining work at the State Department of Labor and Industries. The reason? Understaffing, according to the Washington State Joint Legislative Audit and Review Committee, though it did also find that L&I investigators do meet deadlines regarding health and safety laws. The committee also identified another reason for the backlog, a state law that requires L&I to run meal and break complaints through the county court system. State lawmakers passed the Wage and Recovery Act this year to help L&I prioritize its caseload, but there may be new legislation proposed for the next session following the final report on this audit due out this fall. Denise Whitaker, Northwest News Radio.
1: A local accountant is sentenced to prison. Northwest News Radio's Lillian James explains why.
2: 65-year-old Thondriver Manavalan is the owner and operator of Mano Accounting Services in Bellevue. The Department of Justice says on Tuesday he was sentenced to 18 months in federal prison for filing fraudulent tax returns. Court records say his business grew during the fraud scheme and he gained a reputation for helping clients reduce their bills. Prosecutors say he falsified a variety of information on their tax returns, like charitable contributions.

0: 2023. The Tacoma News Tribune reports the teacher denied the allegations and was never charged. The district and the school principal at the time denied the allegations in a court-filed response to the lawsuit.
1: Washington State University will be honoring Mike Pence this fall. Northwest News Radio's Jeff Pogula has the details.
2: WSU says the former vice president will receive the Tom Foley Award at a September 10th ceremony in Spokane. The award recognizes integrity, political courage, and a commitment to democratic values. Institute Director Cornell Clayton says Pence met those standards by resisting pressure to block or delay certification of the 2020 presidential election. Pence served under Donald Trump and was previously Indiana's governor and a member of Congress. Jeff Pogula, Northwest News Radio.
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0: A local blind bike rider takes on a more than 200-mile-long journey. Steve Solis with Como News shares his story.
4: This is Clark Roberts. He's been blind for more than 50 years.
5: Even though I'm blind, I am an avid tandem cyclist.
4: On this day, he's training for the Seattle to Portland Bicycle Classic. Clark is on the back of a tandem bike with his new friend, Kurt Kelly.
6: What a beautiful day to ride.
5: Absolutely. I love to hear the hum of the tires coming off the road, feeling the sweat coming out of my helmet and the wind in my face, and just to know that even though I'm connected to another individual on the bike, for me, it's freeing, and it's just invigorating.
6: Okay, here we go. Turn to the left.
5: It's two people working simultaneously, and you're connected via chain from pedal to pedal.
6: To the left again.
5: But you have to be working together.
6: One more. Then right.
7: Here we go.
6: Yee-hoo!
7: Nicely done, Captain.
6: I've been practicing. When one of us stops pedaling, we both stop pedaling. I have the advantage of I get to see what's ahead. So sometimes if I see a hill, I'll have to say, keep pedaling, Clark. We got a hill up here.
4: The most important aspect of this ride for this two-man team is trust.
5: Something that I have to do not only on the bike, but I do all the time is to trust. Because if I don't trust, I don't get to have any fun.
4: Kurt is an accomplished cyclist, and he's no stranger to the annual STP.
6: I like a good long bike ride. This is the first time we've done this together. I've done it alone three times, but when I saw the request on the Facebook page, I thought, this is what I want to do. A new challenge, go on a tandem, give somebody else the reward to come across the finish line.
4: And that's just what they did. Clark and Kurt made the trip from Seattle to Portland successfully.
6: Woohoo!
4: Anyone who knows Clark understands that a lack of sight will never get in his way.
5: The biggest handicap that people have is yourself.
4: He hopes others will approach life the same way.
5: Get out there, try and see what you can do, and go have fun.
4: And for Kurt, getting to Portland was secondary. Helping Clark get there, too, was all he really wanted.
6: If you get the opportunity to help somebody else meet their goal, you should take it. It's as rewarding as getting the goal yourself.
0: And that was Steve Solis with Como News reporting.
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8: This is a Bloomberg Money Minute. A tough combination for Netflix. Although it says the amount of time people have spent on the platform increased 2% the first half of this year, even in the face of competition from the Winter Olympics and the World Cup, the streaming company is forecasting slowing sales growth in the coming quarter, which is raising investor concern about how long it will remain the top paid streaming service in the world. To address the concern, Netflix is investing in new kinds of programming, such as live sports and video podcasts. Coca-Cola says it has temporarily suspended production operations of its Fair Life milk brand in the U.S. It has nothing to do with the drink itself, but rather a cyber attack. An unauthorized third party gained access to some of its production-related systems. Coca-Cola says the full scope, nature, and impacts of the incident are not yet known, but product quality and safety were not affected by the cyber attack. Andrew O'Day, Bloomberg Radio.
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1: Well, we do have some slowdowns out there this afternoon, and Karen Trombley's been keeping track of it all. Karen, what can you tell us?
9: A little over an hour is how slow you are. Seattle north to Everett on I-5. You're heavy and slow before and through the work zone. North on I-5 over the Ship Canal Bridge with only your left lanes open. As you make your way

0: southbound shoreline to Seattle. You're looking at 47 minutes as you make your way Seattle to shoreline. You're looking at 39, looking at our Lake Washington bridges into and out of Seattle. No issues, though a slight delay 520 west as you approach I-5 and 405 Bellevue north to Linwood. 54 minutes and a little over an hour as you make your way southbound on 167 Renton through Kent, Auburn into Puyallup. Federal Way south to Tacoma. You're looking at 32 minutes on I-5. Tacoma south to Olympia. You're looking at 53 minutes. I-5 northbound approaching JBLM. Your right lane is blocked with a broken down vehicle and you're slowing down at Steilacoom DuPont Roads in the Northwest News Radio Traffic Center. I'm Karen Trombley.
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2: And let's find out what's happening in your forecast with meteorologist Shannon O'Donnell of Como News.
3: Well, hi there, everybody. Hope you are doing well with the thunderstorms rolling through. They're just about to wrap on up, exiting over the border and back out to sea in the next couple of hours. We will continue quieting and cooling down as we head into early Friday morning. Temperatures starting in the 50s, a little bit of patchy mist and drizzle out there out of the gate, but brighter and bluer with a fabulous Friday afternoon. Temperatures tomorrow back into the mid-70s. In the Como 4 Weather Center, I'm meteorologist Shannon O'Donnell.
2: Our temps right now across the region, virtually identical, 62 to 64 everywhere, and cloud cover.
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2: Everett, Tacoma, Bellevue, Seattle, all 63, 64, and cloudy. Pretty nice.
1: City of Seattle. You know what? That's a story that's coming up, but first, let's talk about one of the biggest stars in the NBA. He still doesn't know where he's going to play next year.
2: Could it be Seattle, perhaps?
1: Wait, we don't have a team.
2: We're working on it.
1: Northwest News Radio's Zach Wildfang sorts it out.
4: LeBron James remains undecided about where he'll play this next season. The NBA's all-time scoring leader and current free agent spoke publicly today while recording an episode of his Mind the Game podcast at a convention, though he gave no indication as to which team he would play for this coming season. USA Today Sports reports James has all the information he needs from the teams and is weighing his options. Some reports say there's mutual interest between two of James' former teams, the Cleveland Cavaliers and the Miami Heat. Other potential landing spots include the Golden State Warriors, the Philadelphia 76ers, Minnesota Timberwolves, and the Denver Nuggets. The 41-year-old is preparing for a record 24th season in the NBA. Another sports contract that's still yet to be finalized is Formula One driver Max Verstappen, who has left his future open again ahead of the Belgium Grand Prix and praised his really good relationship with Red Bull team principal Lauren McKee. Verstappen has yet to commit to staying with Red Bull for another season. He has been linked to moving towards McLaren and suggested he'd even consider leaving Formula One altogether. Locally, the Mariners ready to start the second half of their MLB season tomorrow night. The team squares off against the Giants in what will be the first of a six-game homestand as the Reds come to town on Monday. The M's currently sit second in the AL West, right on the heels of the Texas Rangers. With sports, Zach Wildfang, Northwest News Radio.
2: 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The new rules coming to a Seattle park after this.
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1: It's now 4:21 under very cloudy skies. I'm Marina Rockinger along with Aaron Wright.
2: The City of Seattle leadership says they're committed to ensuring a clothing-optional park remains safe. Northwest News Radio's Scott Carty reports.
13: In a statement today that thanks the Friends of Denny Blaine Group for their support through recent litigation, Seattle's mayor, city attorney, and Parks and Recreation interim superintendent recognized Denny Blaine Park as significant to the LGBTQ plus community. A neighborhood group had pushed to close the park. The city statement says they will continue to seek a sustainable balance between the neighbor and community concerns this case has spotlighted. Late Wednesday, King County Superior Court Judge Samuel Chung set a permanent injunction that requires the City of Seattle to implement visual buffers, a park-specific user plan and code of conduct, and to maintain staffing. Scott Carty, Northwest News Radio.
1: Boeing is close to completing all the steps needed for the FAA to certify three new models. We get the details from Northwest News Radio's Rich Johnson.
14: Delayed for years following two fatal crashes, the 737 MAX 7 and the MAX 10 are both more than 90% complete regarding certification. Boeing says all test flights for the 7 are finished, and they're close to winning certification for a fix that rectifies an issue with the engine anti-ice system. The MAX 7 is the smallest edition of the MAX family. Meanwhile, there are two more test flights scheduled for the 10, the largest MAX plane. Boeing also says that certification for the 777X is coming along. It was due to be certified in 2020, but COVID and the MAX groundings delayed work on the widebody. Rich Johnson, Northwest News Radio.
2: Ahead of President Trump's expected address on election interference in 2020 tonight, some Democrats are offering a preemptive rebuttal to the remarks. House Minority Leader Hakeem Jeffries says that he believes these remarks will have no merit on what happened 6 years ago.
15: Why does he continue to focus on a conspiracy theory related to a 2020 presidential election that every rational person in the United States of America knows he lost?
2: And a reminder that we will be carrying President Trump's address tonight live at 6 p.m.
1: Cyclosporiasis-linked hospitalizations in Michigan have surpassed 100. That's according to the state's Department of Health. Reported cases have topped 4,000 there. It appears lettuce or salad greens may be as a potential source of the intestinal illnesses. 34 states have been affected. It's 4:24.
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1: That means it's time to check in again with Karen Trombley and see how your ride home looks.
0: Just over an hour, Seattle north to Everett on I-5 and northbound drivers 405 Bellevue to Linwood. You're looking at 54 minutes. As you make your way southbound in the South Sound, Tacoma to Olympia, you're looking at 54 minutes. North on I-5 as you approach JBLM, your right lane is blocked. They're working to clear this broken down vehicle. You're still slower from Steilacoom, DuPont Roads. And just over an hour, Valley Freeway south on Renton through Auburn into Puyallup in the Northwest News Radio Traffic Center. I'm Karen Trombley.
14: Thanks, Karen. After the rain moves through, we've got a partly cloudy evening around. Lows around 57 tonight. Tomorrow, a sunny day. Highs climbing to 76. Tomorrow night, clear skies, a low of 58. Outside right now, cloudy across the region. 63 right here in Seattle. In the middle of the night.
1: So Billy Joel is revealing why he stopped writing music. He tells YouTube personality Rick Beato that he felt that he was done after he wrote River of Dreams. And that's been out for a couple decades.
14: Yeah.
1: a few decades. He added that he told himself, you know what? The Beatles have 12 albums. That's enough for me. He also admitted he didn't want to dilute his legacy, but he can still sell out stadiums with all the music he wrote in the past. I saw him here in Seattle, and he sold out just like that.
14: Yeah, one of the greats.
1: Man, oh, yeah.
14: That song brings back memories.
1: You know, Aaron, I know that Buffalo Wild Wings is one of your favorites. You love
14: yeah.
1: wings, don't you?
14: I do. I do.
1: Yeah, good news from Buffalo Wild Wings. Wait for it.
14: Mm-hmm.
1: They've got ranch-flavored Pop Rocks. Well, they're not calling them Pop Rocks, but they've unveiled Poppin' Ranch this week. It's a powder with a popping candy with a burst of ranch flavor for every bite. And you can buy it by the packet for 99 cents.
14: Yikes.
1: I know you're headed out, aren't you?
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6: News, I'm Dave Packard. An air quality alert as dangerous Canadian wildfire smoke is blanketing the Midwest and Northeast. ABC News Chief Meteorologist Ginger Z.
9: The wildfire is burning in northern Minnesota and Canada, and that smoke billowing down to Chicago, to places like Detroit, where you can't see anything either. Their air quality at one point overnight was at 600 AQI. Just to give perspective, 300 is unhealthy. They more than doubled that at one point.
6: Catastrophic flash flood swamping Texas. Some areas recording a year's worth of rain in just a couple of days. The state's governor reporting two people have died. President Trump preparing to deliver a primetime address tonight. Sources say he'll speak about new information he received regarding the 2020 election. The man who's been running President Trump's teleprompter at speeches, settling with federal regulators after they say he made tens of thousands of dollars on placing bets on several of the president's speeches on the prediction market. This is ABC News.
5: When you need to know, Northwest News Radio. 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
14: Today's summer storm caused a late morning ground stop at Seattle-Tacoma International Airport. The stop has since been lifted, but the airport has seen over 600 delays and 11 flight cancellations today.
1: Fire crews are fighting a wildfire near Lake Cochess, just east of Snoqualmie Pass. So far, 25 acres have been burned and the cause is under investigation.
14: A new audit shows the state is not meeting its statutory responsibility in investigating claims of wage theft. More than half of the 9,000 wage complaints from farm workers in our state remain unresolved beyond the 60-day time limit to investigate.
1: And Washington State University is honoring Mike Pence this fall with the Tom Foley Award. The award recognizes integrity, political courage, and commitment to democratic values.
14: It's 4:32, and we turn now to some stories you haven't heard this hour. Locals have been seeing the signs for a shutdown. Northwest News Radio Scott Carty reports so you know, too.
13: Throughout Northeast Seattle, mobile electronic signs have been parked to alert residents.
25: Our biggest closure this weekend.
13: That Montlake Boulevard will be closed over 520 Friday night at 10, all the way until Monday morning at 6. Steve Peer with the Washington State Department of Transportation.
25: It's about 100,000 cars that go north and south across Montlake there. So people will be finding alternate routes, and that will cause more congestion.
13: Peer says most of the ramps to or from Montlake will also be closed, with one exception.
25: We were able to figure out how to keep the westbound off-ramp from 520 open. If you're in Bellevue and you want to go north on Montlake, you'll actually be able to get off there and head towards the University of Washington.
13: The state will also be working on the State Route 99 First Avenue South Bridge in the northbound direction, with closures from 5:30 a.m. to 2 p.m. on both Saturday and Sunday. 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
1: Construction is starting on the last missing stretch of State Route 167 between Puyallup and the Port of Tacoma. Northwest News Radio's Jeff Pogula has the latest.
2: The State Department of Transportation says they have broken ground in Fife on the final 2.6-mile section of the tolled expressway. The News Tribune reports it will connect the Puyallup Recreation Center area with I-5, completing a 6-mile route to the port. The work includes 6 bridges, a half interchange at Valley Avenue, and 113 acres of wetland restoration. The final section of 167 is scheduled to open in 2029. Jeff Pogula, Northwest News Radio.
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0: Crash-free as you head northbound Seattle to Everett on I-5, and you're looking at just over an hour. Seattle north shoreline north to Everett on I-5, you're looking at 26 minutes. As you make your way northbound on 405 Bellevue to Linwood, a 55-minute travel time. Our Lake Washington bridges into and out of Seattle, you are crash-free. 520 and 90 west, you're slow as you approach I-5, and you're slow before and through the work zone. I-5 northbound over the Ship Canal Bridge with only your left lanes open. Southbound I-5 slower north gateway to just north of I-90 as you make your way southbound Seattle to Tukwila, less than 25 minutes. And in the south sound, southbound I-5 Tacoma to Olympia, you're looking at 54 minutes. Northbound I-5 approaching JBLM, they're cleaning up a broken down vehicle on your right side. You're still slower after Steilacoom. DuPont Road on the way. Valley Freeway, no issues. Southbound picking up Auburn to Puyallup, you're looking at 34 minutes. And tomorrow overnight, heads up that for tunnel maintenance, I-90 eastbound will be closed in between Rainier and 77th Avenue. That's tomorrow night at 11:30 until Saturday morning at 7:30 in the Northwest News Radio Traffic Center. I'm Karen Trombley.
1: So tonight, we do have some clouds. Overnight lows around 57, but back to sunshine tomorrow. We're looking at a high near 76. Mostly clear for Friday night, and then Saturday and Sunday both. Plenty of sunshine and upper 70s. Not too shabby for the weekend. Right now, though, we still have clouds out there and some haze in Puyallup with 64 degrees. Olympia with 62. Bellevue is 65, and here in Seattle, cloudy and 63.
8: It's 4:36. A Washington congresswoman pending legislation in hopes of protecting children separated from their family by federal immigration enforcement. Washington Representative Pramila Jayapal is introducing Orland's Law, named for a 3-year-old Florida boy who died after being separated from his mother after she was deported to Honduras. Samuel Maldonado, the boy's uncle, is accused of abusing and killing him. According to Jayapal's office, Orland's Law would promote family unity and preserve parental rights by preventing ICE from detaining parents and primary caregivers unless the agency can show that the person poses a specific risk to public safety.
1: If you own a home in King County, you might have received your property tax valuation. According to Chief Deputy Assessor Al Dams, the residential housing market in King County is cooling off. Compared to 2025, residential values have held steady for the most part or have declined a bit. He says this follows the trend in other parts of the state as well as the country. For commercial properties, particularly in downtown Seattle, values have dropped 5% to 20%, and vacancies have gone up.
8: Property landlords now know how much they can raise rent next year. Northwest News Radio's Eric Heinz has the number.
11: That number is up to 10% for 2027. This week, the State Department of Commerce announced the annual cap. It follows state law passed in 2025 that limits rent increases at many properties to 7% plus inflation up to a maximum of 10%. The cap for this year is set at 9.7%. Under the law, limits on rent hikes do not apply to rentals built in the last 12 years, subsidized housing, or specific rentals where the owner lives on site with the tenant. Increases cannot exceed 5% for manufactured housing. Eric Heintz, Northwest News Radio.
1: A Port Orchard man accused of arranging a meetup at a Tacoma hotel with a juvenile girl has been arrested. According to State Patrol, Michael A. Reese allegedly communicated online with undercover officers for the purpose of meeting up with who he thought was a mother and her underage daughter in order to impregnate the child. In exchange, according to investigators, he would agree to pay the mother $1,000. Reese was arrested June 25th at the hotel by detectives with the Missing and Exploited Children Task Force as well as the FBI. Reese has been charged with attempted second-degree rape of a child, attempted commercial sexual abuse of a minor, and communicating with a minor for immoral purposes.
8: A fight over the disturbance of land significant to a local tribe gets a once-over by a judge. Northwest News Radio's Denise Whitaker has the story.
7: The contention is over ancestral remains in Port Roberts, where Whidbey Telecom secured construction permits. A federal judge did not grant Lummi Nation the injunction it sought, but does require Whidbey Telecom to give the tribe at least 30 days' notice before disturbing the ground there. Lummi tribal leaders say the county did not consult them as required before issuing permits for work that ended up damaging ancestral remains, which is why they filed the federal lawsuit. The judge also added that the tribe is likely to succeed in its claims, but according to the Bellingham Herald, it won't go to trial until next year. Denise Whitaker, Northwest News Radio.
1: A new study finds a certain vaccine for women who are pregnant can help the baby before they're born. ABC's Melissa Adon explains.
12: RSV is one of the leading causes of hospitalization in babies, especially during their first few months of life. Signs of RSV start with cold-like symptoms and can escalate. But there is a way to prevent RSV in your baby, according to a new study's findings. Experts learned that babies born to mothers who received an RSV vaccine during pregnancy were about two-thirds less likely to be hospitalized with RSV-related illness during their first 90 days of life. The study also showed vaccination was nearly 68% effective at preventing RSV-related hospitalizations and 69% effective at preventing more serious respiratory infections. The protection appeared to be even stronger in infants younger than 1 month old. And that early protection matters because the youngest babies face the highest risk from RSV. So if you are pregnant or planning a pregnancy, speak with your doctor about the RSV vaccine, because when it comes to RSV, the best time to protect a baby may be before they're even born. With this Medical Minute, I'm Melissa Adon.
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1: Cyclosporiasis has affected 34 states so far, and fortunately, Washington remains unaffected, fingers crossed. The spread of the parasite across the nation has caused a PR crisis for the lettuce industry. Joining us now is ABC News correspondent Alex Stone. And Alex, this sounds like not only a problem for anybody unlucky enough to get sick from this, but the lettuce producers as well. What's going on?
15: Yeah, I mean, the lettuce industry, Marina, did $4 billion in sales last year. And this is really a PR crisis now. And they're in PR crisis mode as people are not buying lettuce. And doctors are telling some people maybe avoid eating any salads right now because you don't know and they don't know where this is coming from and that there could be a risk there. And even if you get pre-washed greens like pre-washed spinach at the grocery store to wash it again or to cook it because it could be in there. And it's as all of this is growing. There are now over 7,000 cases in 34 states. It is a mystery where it's coming from. Michigan and Ohio have had the brunt of this. And Michigan, and normally they only see a handful of cases every year. They're dealing with hundreds every day right now. Taco Bell is pulling items off of menus in some areas. This is a doctor at Detroit Medical Center, and he says they're dealing with a lot.
16: Our emergency departments are busy. The urgent cares here locally are busy.
15: And he says Michigan typically sees fewer than 50 cases of the parasite every year, and now they're seeing 600 every day.
16: It's an additional 500 to 600 cases per day. And so we're waiting to see if this is the end and whether we have, you know, some light at the end of the tunnel.
15: And this goes on for a long time in Colorado. Sam Epperson and his family got it. He says it was so painful, intense stomach cramps, and it only got worse for 10 days.
17: I knew it wasn't just a normal stomach bug. We were trying to rack our brains thinking through, you know, what we had for dinner the last couple of nights.
15: Gretchen Plua, she was on her honeymoon. She ended up in the ER and she said it was really, really painful.
18: I felt fine until we got out here. And then a couple days into camping into the Badlands, I started having symptoms.
15: And she says that now she and her husband are saying that they're trying to stay positive about this. They just took their wedding vows.
18: Our vows said in sickness and in health. So we're just getting an early start on that.
1: We're speaking with ABC News correspondent Alex Stone. Alex, any idea where this started?
15: The scramble is really on right now to find the origin. It is believed it is probably lettuce based in some way or salad based, but they really don't know. On Capitol Hill yesterday, the CDC director nominee was asked by lawmakers about why the CDC stopped tracking the disease last year, and its growth wasn't really being tracked up until this point.
1: And Alex, that's actually Washington Senator Patty Murray talking to that CDC director nominee.
15: This is what that interaction sounded like.
26: Is there any scientific or medical justification for CDC having eliminated mandatory reporting of that parasite?
3: Senator, this is the first I've heard of that. Cyclospora, as you know, is a terrible, terrible disease, as you mentioned.
15: And states do typically see a few cases every year, but not like this. So they got to figure out where this is coming from. The numbers are growing. The states are growing. And at this point, other than generally the belief being a salad type product, they don't know where it's coming from.
1: So for now, I'll just keep raiding my pantry for the cookies. Instead,
15: yeah, exactly. Give us an excuse to not eat salad right now.
1: There
15: right?
1: you go.
15: The lettuce industry doesn't want to hear that, but,
1: no, that's
15: but
1: true.
15: We can avoid it.
1: That is true. But they do say wash it thoroughly and you might be okay. ABC News correspondent Alex Stone joining us on Northwest News Radio.
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14: 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The Dow Jones down 106 points. The S&P 500 down 39. The NASDAQ down 387 points. It's 444.
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14: How are we looking out there, Karen?
0: Well, crash-free and making your way southbound I-5 shoreline to Seattle, a 49-minute ride. The northbound trip will take you 41. You're heavier before and through the work zone with only your two left lanes open over the Ship Canal Bridge. This is going to make your way trying to get around this I-5 work heavier this weekend. Construction is closing all ramps at the 520 Montlake Boulevard interchange except for the westbound 520 off-ramp to Montlake. That one remains open. That's tomorrow night at 10 through 6 a.m. on Monday. Got a 50-minute ride at northbound 405 Bellevue to Linwood, southbound Bellevue to Renton. You're looking at 39. Valley Freeway southbound Auburn to Puyallup picking up. You're looking at 34 minutes. Southbound I-5 Seattle to Federal Way, 46 minutes. And the ride home southbound Federal Way to Tacoma. You're looking at 32 minutes in the Northwest News Radio Traffic Center. I'm Karen Trombley.
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1: Time to check our weather forecast. So the thunderstorms are now behind us, but what's ahead? Here's meteorologist Shannon O'Donnell with Como News.
19: Well, hi there, everybody. We are heading into a drying trend here after we wrap up the last of the storms. A few more pockets of thunder, lightning, and hail. Heavy downpours, too, pushing out to sea and across the Canadian border. We'll continue quieting down here overnight. We'll drop into the 50s on Friday morning. A little bit of patchy mist and drizzle, and then partly to mostly sunny skies to kick off our weekend. Highs on Friday back into the mid-70s. In the Como 4 Weather Center, I'm meteorologist Shannon O'Donnell.
1: We are holding steady in the 60s right now. Bremerton with 63, Puyallup with 64, Tacoma 64, Bellevue reporting 65, and here in Seattle, cloudy in 63.
14: Well, the Sounders preparing to take the pitch at Lumen Field tonight for the first time since the World Cup break began. Northwest News Radio's Zach Wildfang has more.
20: The Sounders will face their rival, the Portland Timbers, at 7:30 tonight here at Lumen Field. Not only does it mark their return to the MLS regular season, but it will also be the last outing for the natural grass pitch installed at Lumen Field for the FIFA World Cup. Sounders midfielder Albert Rusnak does not care about what happened on that grass. He's just happy he gets to play on it one last time.
21: I don't think we care who played on this grass. We're just happy that it's grass, to be honest. So we'll get to play one more game and then we'll get back to our turf, which is also great, you know, but I think everyone prefers to play on the grass.
20: Major League Baseball is set to have its earliest opening day ever next year. That'll be March 24th. The MLB said that its 2027 season will start with a single game to be televised that night on Netflix. The teams for that game have not yet been chosen. The Mariners' 2027 season now released. They will kick it off at home against the Red Sox on the 25th. That game will be part of a 7-game opening homestand. The FIFA World Cup final coming up on Sunday between Argentina and Spain. But the British government has urged FIFA to investigate Argentina's team after players posed with a banner claiming sovereignty over the Falkland Islands. The incident happened after yesterday's game when Argentina beat England 2-1. FIFA rules ban political messaging on the field. Britain and Argentina fought a 10-week war over the islands famed for their penguins back in 1982. With sports, Zach Wildfang, Northwest News Radio.
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8: 4:51 here at Northwest News Radio. I'm Aaron Wright, along with Marina Rockinger. Two people hurt after a vehicle crashed into a restaurant.
1: This happened late this morning at Hungry Dog's Diner in Bonnie Lake. Officers say the driver's foot slipped off the brake and onto the gas pedal. There were no signs of impairment. The two victims were taken to the hospital with minor injuries.
8: Washington decided to address the rise in popularity of flavored tobacco and non-tobacco nicotine products by raising taxes on those products. In Oregon, two counties are taking different approaches, a complete ban. Back in May and last month, the Oregon Supreme Court rejected appeals to overturn the bans that were approved by the Multnomah County Board of Commissioners and by voters in neighboring Washington County. Multnomah County hopes to implement its ban this fall. Washington County is still working out the logistics.
1: Defense Secretary Pete Hegseth says military flyovers will continue after a series of viral videos showing low-flying aircraft near public beaches. ABC's Peter Haralambos reports.
34: Officials with the U.S. Navy's Blue Angels said they're conducting a review of a low-altitude pass that rocked beachgoers in Pensacola Beach, Florida on Wednesday morning. But on social media, Secretary of Defense Pete Hegseth wrote, quote, "The flyovers will continue until morale improves," while the White House shared photos of the incident with the caption, quote, "It's okay to love America." It's not the first time Hegseth has gone to social media to intervene after similar incidents. Eight military helicopter pilots who flew low over the South Carolina coast on July 4th had their suspensions lifted after Hegseth publicly called for the reversal. Peter Haralambos, ABC News.
8: 4:53.
20: It's time to find out what's on the screen. I'm Zach Wildfang. Fans will have to wait even longer for Robert Pattinson's return as the Dark Knight, as Warner Brothers has pushed the Batman Part 2 from its October 2027 release to February of 2028. The film will arrive nearly 6 years after 2022's The Batman.
0: Okay, Alvin.
20: Alvin, Simon, and Theodore are headed to the big screen with a new Alvin and the Chipmunks movie now in development for a planned release in 2028. The film is expected to coincide with the franchise's 70th anniversary. According to The Hollywood Reporter, HGTV is embracing 90s nostalgia with Totally 90s House, a new home renovation competition premiering August 26th and hosted by Family Matters star Jaleel White. The six-episode series pits teams of beloved 90s TV stars against each other as they modernize homes while preserving their retro charm. That's what's on the screen on Northwest News Radio.
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8: Let's find out what's happening on the roadways with Karen Trombley.
3: A cleared crash still has you heavy. Mid-span 520 West, 2I5, 405 to I5 on 520. I will take you 27 minutes. Seattle North to Everett, you're looking at an hour and 10 minutes. Seattle South to Federal Way, a 45-minute ride. In the South Sound, 16 West slow through Gig Harbor with the ride home. And the Valley Freeway South on Auburn to Puyallup, you're looking at 32 minutes. No issues. You are slower through Bellevue, 405 southbound in between our Lake Washington bridges in the Northwest News Radio Traffic Center. I'm Karen Trombley.
7: And our weather forecast, certainly a change from what we saw earlier today. Just some clouds tonight. Overnight lows around 57 degrees. And then for Friday, Saturday, and Sunday, we have sunshine and highs in the upper 70s. Right now in Puyallup, we have clouds in 64. Tacoma is cloudy in 64. Kent reporting clouds in 65 degrees. 65 in Bellevue. Here in Seattle, cloudy and 63.
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14: From ABC News, I'm Dave Packer. President Trump to deliver a primetime address tonight. Sources telling ABC News the president's expected to discuss the 2020 presidential election. White House Press Secretary Karoline Leavitt.
16: It will shock you if you have an honest eye listening to the president tonight, and everything he is saying will be backed by facts and by evidence that will be provided this evening.
14: House Minority Leader Hakeem Jeffries.
17: In advance of Donald Trump's speech, let me also be clear about one thing. Donald Trump lost the 2020 presidential election. Something's really wrong with this guy. I think he actually needs to be checked out.
14: Investigators have identified the potential source of that parasitic illness that sickened thousands in the U.S. Sources say officials think shredded iceberg lettuce supplied to Taco Bell may be responsible for some cases. Most of the illnesses have been concentrated in Michigan. Acting Attorney General Todd Blanche telling reporters he had a nearly one-hour meeting today with victims of late sex offender Jeffrey Epstein. It came after Senator Tom Tillis, whose vote is needed to secure Blanche's confirmation as the next attorney general, said that he'll require Blanche to sit down with Epstein's victims before he can vote for him.
18: I expect that meeting to occur before I'm willing to vote out of this committee. And I'm trying to get to yes. But this is a very important part of getting to yes.
14: Wildfire smoke darkening skies from the Midwest to the East Coast today. The smoke also coming from wildfires burning primarily in Canada, but also northern Minnesota as well. CENTCOM says U.S. forces hit Iran with another round of strikes today. ABC News White House correspondent Karen Travers.
19: Yesterday, the president said that Iran is not happy right now, doesn't like what the United States is doing. And he says Iran wants to settle, but no indications at this point of where negotiations go, because Iran, of course, continues to fire back every time the United States has launched another wave of strikes over the last 5 days.
14: You're listening to ABC News.
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20: Governor Greg Abbott, like his fellow Republican, President Trump, has made immigration a cornerstone of his policies. But Abbott's previously full-throated support for ICE was more muted Wednesday.
22: The immigration laws can be enforced, and stopping illegal immigration from coming across a border can be achieved without shooting people.
20: At Abbott's urging, the Texas Rangers will gather facts on last week's killing of Lorenzo Salgado Araujo by ICE agents who said the 52-year-old tried to run them over in his van. Jim Ryan, ABC News in Dallas-Fort Worth.
14: SpaceX aborted a Starship launch tonight because some engines failed to start. As more countries ban social media for kids, Meta is rolling out new safety features.
23: Meta has just announced a new safety feature called Parent Alerts, which will notify a parent if the company believes a teen's conversation with Meta AI suggests they may be considering suicide or self-harm. Parents will also receive expert resources to help them approach these difficult conversations with their teens. And Meta says it built a dedicated AI system to identify these types of high-risk conversations.
14: ABC Chief Business Correspondent Rebecca Jarvis. The British government is urging FIFA to investigate Argentina's soccer team after players posed with a banner claiming sovereignty over the Falkland Islands. Britain and Argentina fought a war over the islands in 1982. Dave Packer, ABC News.
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8: Now today's summer story.